0: plants in Gaza while settlers destroy homes. Naira Ahmed, The Canadian Press.
1: And Statistics Canada says the World Cup helped boost international travel to Canada this summer. Visitors from Algeria, Colombia, Croatia, Portugal, and Switzerland were up nearly 20% in July compared with last year. In June, travel from the 15 countries playing matches in Toronto and Vancouver was up almost 29%. Global News Time is 5:05. 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
2: Just one problem on the go right now. Crews are on scene to a crash in downtown Vancouver at the intersection of Jervis and Nelson. You can expect delays all four ways through there. Otherwise, volume is easing off on some of the major routes, including eastbound Highway 1 to the Ironworkers Memorial Bridge. That's only busy from the Lynn Creek Bridge. It's not until you get over the bridge and through the Cassiar Tunnel that you start to see more congestion further east on Highway 1 through Vancouver and the Burnaby Lake stretch. Need to buy or renew your car insurance? 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I'm Trish Jewison in the CKNW Traffic Center.
3: Good afternoon. I'm Christy Gordon with your Global Sky Tracker weather forecast. Just a few more hours of summer, and it is certainly going to feel like it. We change over to fall at 5:05 p.m. this evening. As we head into the evening hours, we'll start to see increasing cloud, and we do have a slight chance of showers overnight as we drop down to 11 degrees. Tomorrow, we are expecting some rainfall through the morning hours, but we'll be back to sunshine by the afternoon. Daytime highs will reach near seasonal values of only 17 degrees. As for our Thursday, we will be mainly cloudy. However, it will be dry throughout the day. By Thursday night, though, we're expecting rainfall.
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1: In downtown Vancouver, it's 21 degrees. Now an update on the CKNW Business News. The Dow closed down 185. The TSX is up 326. And the Canadian dollar is trading at 71.12 cents U.S. Global News Time is 5:06. I'm Julie Nolan.
5: It's what's happening right now. 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
6: All right, welcome back to the show. Let's revisit our lead story. David Eby went to Government House today and called a snap election for October 24th. That's 2 years early and 1 week after you pick your mayors and councillors. Local leaders, of course, begged him not to do so. He did it anyway. His pitch, well, Donald Trump, Mr. Eby calls this an existential moment and said BC needs a firebreak against a trade war and Trump-style politics. Let's take a listen to some of the comments Mr. Eby made earlier today.
7: I mean, the conditions have changed. By the hour, we are seeing new threats from the White House targeting core Canadian industries, banning products from Canada. What reality is faced by British Columbians in terms of escalating costs, threats to their jobs, and needing representatives in that government that are clearly standing up for our country, standing up for the province, saying we will not bow down and we will stand strong even under these recently and massively escalated threats against our economy and our workers and our communities. That choice, I think, should go to British Columbians because there is an alternative that's being proposed.
6: That was Premier Eby speaking earlier today. It was shortly after 4 o'clock, BC Conservative leader Lauren Dirksen responded to the comments made by Premier Eby about calling a snap election. Let's take a listen.
8: David Eby, of course, called a cynical snap election that nobody wanted, nobody asked for, and that is for certain. It's a cheap, opportunistic political move, and it could cost tens of millions of dollars, which I'm shocked at. But you know what? I think David Eby is going to regret this.
9: Yeah. Oh, yeah.
8: And it's because this election actually offers an opportunity for hope and for real change. We need a government that is strong, united, and willing to fight for our province. And that's exactly what a united Conservative government is going to provide.
6: That is Lauren Dirksen, the new leader of the BC Conservatives. Get used to that name. There'll be a lot of questions, and you'll learn a lot more of them over the next 3 or 4 days as well. But joining us now to talk about all the events from today is Keith Baldry, Global BC's Legislative Bureau Chief. Good afternoon, Keith.
9: Hey, Jazz.
6: I know you've been really busy on BC One there throughout the day updating your viewers. What do you make of just the last, but let's before we get to even today, the last 4 or 5 days in regards to Carolyn Finley saying she's not going anywhere to the point that she resigns, to this push to merge Centre BC and the BC Conservatives, and just prior to that, you had MLAs leaving the Conservative Party. What do you make of what's transpired the last 4 or 5 days?
9: Well, it's quite remarkable. So it was chaos, but today was fundamentally different. Fundamentally different. I don't think the Conservatives have looked this good in months. They were in disarray. They were divided. They were at each other's throats. Today, they're all, most of them, not everyone, but most, standing beside Dirksen. Those who left have almost all come back under Dirksen's leadership. Dirksen put on, I think, an impressive performance in front of the media. His first time, really, of any extensive exposure, taking questions on a number of fronts, and calling Donald Trump a bully 3 or 4 times. So not playing into... So Evie is trying to portray the Conservatives as this MAGA group, the Trumpians. And to a degree, there are certain individuals in the caucus who fit that makeup. Warren Dirksen is not one of them, folks. That's not his background. That's not his political DNA. He's very much just a traditional conservative, not a social conservative, just a conservative, and talking more about the economy. So I think it's night and day. Now, the challenge for the NDP is to remind people of Carolyn Finley and the crossing back and forth between parties and changing names and having to portray this chaotic situation of a group of people decidedly not ready to form government. But if Dirksen and gang can hold it together and be more disciplined in the next 28 days, I think David Eby's going for a much tougher fight than he saw just a week ago when he was looking at Carolyn Finley, whose leadership is an absolute train wreck and taking down everyone with her. Well, now her husband's out of the party, joining 1BC. I think others who have been problematic in the past are going to be brought to heel and say, you do not speak for the party on certain issues. Now, it will require some discipline that up until now they haven't been able to exhibit. But if Dirksen can hold the line with everybody here and keep it about fighting Donald Trump, the bully, and reminding people of the NDP's track record, and all governments after time in office pile up a significant amount of baggage, and it's always negative. And there's a lot for the Conservatives to tee off on there as well. So this is going to be a far more competitive fight than it looked like a week ago.
6: It really is fascinating. A week ago we were talking, Kirsty Clark's name was mentioned as unifying these parties, Ian Black in the last 24, 48 hours. Yeah. Caroline Elliott's name's been tossed around a little bit as well. But it is truly amazing in the last 24 hours that you've been able to attract all these MLAs back, 5 yesterday, more today under BC1. In regards to that, now let's look ahead now to the next 28 days or so. The Conservatives will have their base. The NDP will have their base. Who is that undecided voter? What is the voter they're going after in regards to these parties?
9: Well, it's going to be interesting. The Conservative has taken a hit negatively since the last provincial election in 2024. In 2024, the Conservatives rode a very large blue wave. When Justin Trudeau was still in office, Pierre Poilievre was leading the polls, the Conservative brand was very strong. Well, then along came Mark Carney. And suddenly, Carney has sort of taken over so much turf from the Conservatives and the NDP. And I think what they're going after, what certainly the NDP is going after, is those who voted Liberal federally, because those are the people who are the largest voting bloc in BC right now. The Conservative brand took a hit through the antics and fiasco associated with Carolyn Finley and everything that happened there. And that's going to create some lasting damage, but I'm not sure how long that'll last if it's replaced by a much more competent and calm person like Lauren Dirksen that you see every night instead of Carolyn Finley. So the combination of that slump federally and taking a bruising provincially is going to be a challenge for the Conservatives to get out from under. But, you know, I don't think it's not fatal. It's just a challenge for them. The brand is not as strong as it was 2 years ago. And the NDP's big problem, and it's a problem of any party that's in power for a long time, they're in power 9 years, inevitably voters grow weary of you. And they can be voters that are not necessarily supportive of another party. They're just not supportive of you anymore. And the NDP has to be worried that some of those people drift to what I think will emerge as a more centrist Conservative Party that was there in 2024. Again, it's a challenge for them to prove that, but it's showing signs already and moving to the sort of the more center by putting someone like Orrin Dirksen as leader and then hiring two key operatives who are architects in the old D.C. Liberal Party, Katie Merrifield and Dimitri Pantsopoulos, who are now going to be the campaign managers. Katie's going to be the manager and Dimitri's the deputy. Well, these people are not, they're conservatives, but they're not crazy conservatives, if you want to put it that way, not far right. They are just basic conservatives who are quite comfortable working in the Free Enterprise Coalition, that was called the D.C. Liberals. And now I think the fact that they've come over is a sign, perhaps, the caucus realizes it can't drift out there with the MAGA crowd. It's got to come in to the more centrist position. And that's why I think they chose Dirksen, and that's why they attracted those two political veterans.
6: So, well, partially, as you were saying, there is the conservative brand that does need to be repaired. You still have a tremendous amount of support for Carney in this province and across this country. Is this also going to come down to just attracting that federal Liberal voter, the party that does the best there? Because one of the things I've heard from insiders, NDP insiders, is look, we beyond the top line numbers of any poll, they always look at how well are we polling in Metro Vancouver because there's so many people here. It's a vote rich area in regards to seats. But the number three thing I'm always told that they look at is where does the federal Liberal vote go? And since 2015, 2016, you have seen a shift of the federal Liberal voter moving towards the NDP. And is this election at its core to see how much, and to a majority NDP, by the way, is this now really going to be about how much of that federal Liberal Carney voter the Conservatives can peel away from the NDP in your mind?
9: Yeah, so, I mean, both parties are going to be going after that federal Liberal voter. The other thing, the demographic has changed. Older people now, because they used to be, younger middle-aged people, now older, that voting block of people over the age of 60 vote in significantly higher numbers than younger people. Younger people are more conservative. Again, it just seems odd, but that's what a number of polls have affected over time, both in the States and Canada. It's the 18 to sort of 34 group that is more conservative, but they don't vote in anywhere near the numbers of older voters. Older voters are suddenly more supportive of the NDP. They're baby boomers who used to be that middle ground, and their parents were the conservative voters. Well, those parents have now passed on, and now replacing them in a group that votes with very large numbers are people who vote federal Liberal and provincial NDP. That's advantage NDP. It's not an advantage for the Conservatives. So each party has some challenges. Each party has some advantages over the other. And I think now that we're back into normal footing, normal politics, which would seem far away just a week ago, when record number of people quitting the caucus, we've never seen that before, a leader engulfed in controversy, self-inflicted wounds, all that's gone. You're not gone in memory, but it's not on display right now. And as we get into the campaign, the voters are going to see a different group of people than they saw amidst the turmoil, Carrie Lynn Finley. The NDP will try to remind everyone of that. There will be attack ads, you can be sure, that show the flip-flops, the constant name-changing, that show confusion amongst them. And again, laying the foundation for an argument that they are not ready for government. And the Conservatives will make a case, and they're going to have their attack ads showing the NDP huge deficits, record levels of debt, all sorts of other problems, whether it's drug use or street crime. That's going to be the attack from the Conservatives. And this is going to be a good old-fashioned two-party fight. And the Greens really are struggling to be relevant amidst these two.
6: Yeah, it's amazing if David Eby had called the election on Thursday or Friday, how different it would be even on Saturday. It's a whole different world in such a short period of time.
9: I'm already picking up a fair amount of reluctance from some NDPers, caucus members, just saying, I'm not sure we should be doing this.
6: Yeah, I mean, Ravi Kailan, the minister, the health minister, just said he's not running, and that is family reasons. He's got a young family, I'm hearing, Kelly Green, the minister from Richmond Steveston,
9: she's
6: not running, she's out, and I'm hearing there may be one more higher profile cabinet minister as well not running in this election. So it's going to be a different team for the NDP as well, depending on how things turn out.
9: It's going to be a challenge for all parties to find 93 solid candidates to run. And this is where the parties have to be careful about vetting. The Conservatives got into enormous problems in 2024 when they allowed a lot of people in as candidates who had no business being candidates, had very controversial, extreme views. And they got to be sure they don't repeat that mistake. And the NDP has to ensure they don't go down that path as well. Finding 93 qualified, credible people is not an easy task. And that's how many writings we have. And very little time in which to get these people, because usually we have a much more of a run-up to a campaign, and the nomination process takes place over a period of weeks. Now it's just beginning.
6: Yeah, there's a lot going to happen over the next few weeks. Keith, as always, really appreciate your time. Thank you so much.
9: Okay, take care.
6: All right, that is Keith Baldry, Global BC's Legislative Bureau Chief. Hey, give us a call on the open line. Would love to get your thoughts on what Keith had to say in regards to what's transpired over the last 24 hours. I mean, if David Eby had called election on Friday or Saturday,

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2: Cruiser on scene to a crash in Delta on Nordell Way and 112th Avenue. Both directions are affected through there, so expect delays. Also, watch out for a collision in downtown Vancouver at the intersection of Nelson and Jervis with crews on scene and delays in all directions. 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I'm Trish Jewison in the CKNW Traffic Center.
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1: All right, welcome back to the show. Let's get to the open line. Let's get to Barbara in Coquitlam. Hi, Barbara.
8: Hi. I think that's the best news we've heard so far. I think we can get EB out earlier than, earlier, 2 years early. I think that's great. And I think he pulled the Trump card because he saw Carney did that and it worked for him. But, I'm looking forward to the election. I think it's going to be great.
1: I think, generally people say, well, look, 2 or 3 days people complain about an unnecessary election and then we go on to talk about other issues. And that's generally what happens. And generally I would say that's probably right. But I think this one's different. It just feels different. And it's a whole different election, as Keith said, compared to what they were hoping for just 2 or 3 days ago. Thank you for your call. Let's go to David in Surrey. Hi, David.
9: Yeah, hi, Charles. I'm going to talk to the different parties that are involved, but I plan on running against David Eby right in his own riding as an independent. If I can get the cooperation of the other parties to back off, I'm conservative financially, but I don't buy into a lot of the other stuff. And I'm certainly not a conservative, and I'm not a liberal. I mean, I voted for the NDP to get rid of the liberals, and they're still part of this new organization. And the conservatives, they've got their issues. And I totally support individuals coming forward and saying, I'm running as an independent. And make a deal with the so you don't split the vote with the other parties and get the best candidate. But
1: it's a lot harder to do that. I mean, the reason I say that, that's why parties and slates do well. People have a sense of what a party represents, so they can vote for the party. But then to go through every independent and educate yourself, there's citizens who make that effort. There's a lot of citizens who don't. And that's the reality of it. So it's really tough being an independent. It can be done, but it's rare. And that's part of the challenge you have. Thank you for your call. Let's go to Tony in Vancouver. Hi, Tony.
10: Oh, good afternoon, Jess. Hope you're doing well. Great show. I'd love to hear all your political commentary and all your guests. But yeah, I was a little bit surprised, like a lot of people, about this election, but we all know why he called it. But I don't know. I think it's going to divide even more people than we think because of, like the last caller mentioned, about how his views are and how he voted. And, I live in Vancouver, and a lot of writings here did shift left in the last election, I know for sure, where you thought, definitely that there would be a few more votes going the other way, but that's kind of the political spectrum that we live in Canada now, and especially here in BC, divided by the mountains, we kind of feel separated from the rest of the country.
1: Yeah.
10: But Right?
1: There's also a rural urban divide as well. You know, a sawmill closing in Williams Lake or Hunter Mile House has a huge impact on the economy. We don't notice as much here, although it matters to our province. And there's such a growth in the Lower Mainland, especially in Metro Vancouver, so much time is spent here that you can win elections just based almost on the Metro Vancouver vote. So,

0: It's not there yet, but the dominance of the lower mainland continues to grow. And I guess that's where the growth is. That's where the representation is. But there's a lot of concern that so much of it is sort of concentrated here, between here and Victoria. That's about 60% of the province's population. Certainly the lower mainland represents about 61% of its GDP as well. So that's part of the issue. So depending on how that vote, and that's what the Conservatives have to do, is can they be moderate enough to attract that suburban voter? They were pretty close last time. If they didn't have some bozo eruptions along the way, and I think they'll be a lot better this time in regards to messaging and discipline. But they got to be smart about that, right? Vet their candidates and tell the candidates, we don't want to hear any of this other social conservative stuff, and any of this culture war nonsense. We're focusing on the economy. Yes, you can talk about DRIPA, absolutely. You know, you want to talk about SOGI, you can talk about SOGI. But what's going to get you elected is the economy. So don't forget that. 604-331-2899. That's 604-331-2899. 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
4: Cruiser on scene to a crash in Delta on Nordell Way and 112th Avenue. Both directions are affected through there, so expect delays. Also, watch out for a collision in downtown Vancouver at the intersection of Nelson and Jervis, with crews on scene and delays in all directions. 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I'm Trish Jewison in the CKNW Traffic Center.
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7: News at 5:30, I'm Julie Nolan. As we've been telling you here on CKNW, David Eby has called a provincial election. The NDP leader has set off an election campaign with voting day on October 24th. Eby says the threat posed by U.S. President Donald Trump and his trade war represents, quote, an existential moment for BC.
14: He's threatening our ability to make decisions for ourselves. About who we buy from. About the direction we set. This is exactly what Trump wants. He wants to weaken us. He wants to divide us. He wants to drive up our costs and put our businesses and our workers at risk.
7: Municipal election races are already underway, and that vote is on October 17th. In Surrey, seven people are running for mayor, most of them fronting a full slate of council candidates. Grace Key has more on a plan for a new hospital.
15: One recent campaign promise came from Safe Surrey Coalition candidate Doug McCallum. He has a plan for a Surrey General Hospital to be built on city-owned land in Newton on King George Boulevard.
16: Every approval and every city permit will be issued within 60 days. And I will be in Victoria and Ottawa making the case for this city, the same way I did for SkyTrain.
15: Candidates Brenda Locke, Mike Starchuk, and Linda Annis responded to the plan.
17: It is not the role of a city to build a hospital, and a hospital of that size, because he's calling it a general hospital, which is called a tier one hospital like VGH. There's only three in the entire province.
18: But I think that if we're taking a look at healthcare, we just need to be able to work with the levels of government to make sure that the hospital that's coming in Cloverdale and the Regional Cancer Center is going to open up on time. On top of that, there's another tower that is yet to have the business case built for the one at SMH.
17: We've been underserved for a long while by the provincial government, but Doug McCallum is acting like Santa Claus. I have no idea how he's going to fund all these projects that he's announcing.
15: You can hear from all the mayoral candidates at a forum Wednesday morning at Civic Hotel. Grace Key, Global News.
7: Transit service in Metro Vancouver will continue without disruption. Global's Joshua Azizi reports.
19: A full-scale strike has been averted after bus and C-bus workers voted to ratify a new collective agreement. Unifor Locals 111 and 2200 voted 68% in favor of the deal with Coast Mountain Bus Company. The union says it includes a new letter of understanding on running time, recovery time, and electronic service sheets, all key issues at bargaining. Under the letter of understanding, any failure by either party to follow its terms goes directly to the mediator for resolution. Two tentative deals had been rejected by members earlier this year. The union had said it was prepared to launch a full-scale strike Wednesday if the latest agreement was voted down. In a statement, Unifor National President Lana Payne says, quote, "Transit is an important service and must be properly funded so our members can continue to deliver great service," end quote. With ratification, all job action at Coast Mountain Bus Company is now over. Joshua Azizi, Global News.
7: The 81st session of the United Nations General Assembly is taking place as the world grapples with oil supply shocks and rising prices driven by the closure of the Strait of Hormuz and under the shadow of Donald Trump's constant attacks on multilateralism. Prime Minister Mark Carney says no one country, no matter how powerful, can manage the world's challenges alone.
20: Cooperation, therefore, is not an act of idealism. It is a practical necessity. And the question is not whether multilateralism can survive, but how it must evolve to meet the challenges of the moment.
7: Nearly a year now, Carney has been traveling the globe calling on middle powers to band together in defense of what he has called shared interests and occasionally shared values rather than shared institutions. Now the latest CKNW traffic.
4: Crews are on scene to a crash in Richmond at Bridgeport and Number 3 Road with delays in all directions. There's an accident in Coquitlam on Como Lake eastbound just before Mariner Way with crews on scene. And watch out for a collision in Delta on Nordell Way at 112th Avenue with delays in all directions. The next breakthrough in childhood cancer could change a child's future. Until September 30th, your donation to BC Children's will be tripled. Give today at makeusmighty.ca. I'm Trish Jewison in the CKNW Traffic Center.
7: Outside CKNW in downtown Vancouver, it's 21 degrees. On the markets, the Dow closed down 185, the TSX is up 326, and the Canadian dollar is trading at 71.12 cents U.S.
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0: All right, welcome back to the show. Well, this week we're giving away a pair of tickets to see Hans Zimmer at Rogers Arena on April 8th. How do you win? We're going to play a piece composed by Hans Zimmer, and all you have to do is guess which movie it's from, and the tickets are yours. Hans Zimmer has actually scored well over 150 movies, so lots of movies to choose from. Give us a call right now on the open line number, 604-602-7373. That's 604-602-7373. Now, as we await for those calls, a lot of callers on the buzz line as well with their thoughts on today's election call by David Eby. We are going to the polls on October 24th. That's 2 years early and 1 week after you pick your mayors and councillors throughout BC. Even though local leaders begged him not to do so, he did say he's going ahead with the election. So it's on October 24th. A lot of buzzline calls on that issue. Let's take a listen.
22: Yeah, no, it's quite the announcement. Well, he doesn't care. He doesn't care about municipal elections. He thinks it's just a waste of time anyway. This is embarrassing, having him as a premier. And this is what people are starting to realize. Come on. Come on.
23: I'm furious about it. You know, the NDP has done before, too, with Mr. Horgan calling it. And now EB is calling another $100 million in the, you know, waste of money, which can be spent on mental health, supporting families and, you know, homelessness and seniors. So this is just totally outrageous. And, you know, it's our hard-earned money. We've been working here for 55 years and still working. So, you know, I'm not very happy.
24: Part of me really hopes this come and bites EB in the ass and to punish him for this stupid decision. Blaming it on Trump is just a joke. Like you said earlier, how much does he think we are? Just how stupid does he think we are? But that being said, I personally just can't vote conservative right now, at least. I mean, until they come around with some decent people that are willing to run, that are going to be somewhat normal, I really do think that this whole center-right movement is going to splinter, and it might still come back and reward Eby. I don't know. I really hope it doesn't. I hope he feels the wrath of BC on this.
25: Well, David, Eby insulting the intelligence of the people of the province of BC, boy, oh boy, who do you think you're fooling? All this business about Donald Trump. That's got nothing to do with you calling an election. It's all BS. It's all stuff that you really should not be paying any attention to. You should be running the province. Other people have a job, i.e. the Prime Minister, to take care of that issue. You just do your part. Come on, man.
0: There you go. A lot of calls on the issue. It'll be very interesting to see how all of that plays out over the next few weeks, and we'll be on top of it. So keep it locked here on CKNW and of course on Global News as well. All right, let's get back to our contest. We're giving away a pair of tickets to see Hans Zimmer at Rogers Arena on April 8th. On the phone line, we have Bella from Surrey. Hi, Bella. How are you?
26: I am doing well. How are you?
0: I'm doing very well. A lot of people who aren't happy with this early election call, so it's great to hear your voice. You sound like you're in a great mood for a Tuesday.
26: Well, you know, it is a sunny Tuesday. It's absolutely gorgeous outside. And yes, the world is hell in a handbasket. And what are you going to do? I mean, you've got your chance to vote. Unfortunately, we're put in that situation and we're going to have to do it. And move on.
0: Exactly. Well, you know what you can do? You can go to a Hans Zimmer concert. So let's see if we can get you there. Take a listen to this music, and I'll give you some multiple choice responses. Here we go. All right. What movie is that score from? Is it A, Top Gun Maverick, B, F1, or C, Blade Runner 2049? A, B, or C?
26: F1.
0: Is that your final answer?
26: Yes.
0: You were very confident there with your response. You've seen the movie clearly.
26: Yes, I have.
0: Wow, congratulations to you. You won a pair of tickets to see Hans Zimmer at Rogers Arena on April 8th. Tickets are on sale this Friday, September 25th at 10 a.m. at Ticketmaster.ca. Bella, stay on the line. Congratulations to you. And thank you for bringing all that great attitude to the show as well. Stephen will get all your information. If you didn't get through today, we'll be giving away tickets all week here on the Jazz Joe Hall Show. All right, I'm going to reopen the lines. There's a lot of folks who didn't get through today. We've tried to do lots of open line. I know there's lots of opinions on this election. And there's going to be a variety of issues we're going to talk about as well. We've got the economy, affordability, healthcare, safety and security on our streets, drug use, all those issues that we need to talk about. And yes, we will be covering municipal issues along the way as well. But if you didn't get through and you have some thoughts on today's announcement, whether you support it or don't support it, your concerns about the NDP, your concerns about the Conservatives, perhaps you're a Green voter, we'd love to hear from you as well. Give us a call on the open line, 604-602-7373. That's 604-602-7373. One more round of calls on today's election announcement as we head to the polls on October 24th. 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More of your open line calls after the break, but first, traffic in 30 seconds.
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6: Cruiser on scene to a crash in Coquitlam on Como Lake eastbound before Mariner Way. There's an accident in Richmond at Bridgeport Road and Number 3 Road with delays in all directions. And cruiser on scene to a collision in Delta on Nordell Way at 112th Avenue with delays all four ways. 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I'm Trish Jewison in the CKNW Traffic Center.
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0: All right, welcome back to the show. If you're just joining us, spent, most of the show today talking about, of course, the election call. We're going to the polls on October 24th. Want to hear from you. That's 2 years early and 1 week after you pick your mayors and councillors on October 17th, 604-602-7373. Let's go to the open line. Let's go to Jordan in Abbotsford. Hi, Jordan.
19: Hey, Jazz. I have a question for you more than I do anything else, and it is, other than EB basically making it so people's homes are in limbo, not knowing if they can sell it or not, and making it so people can do drugs by a playground, what has he actually done for us?
0: Well, I mean, that's a very broad question. I mean, he would argue, first of all, based on your two assertions, that he allows drugs raining around playgrounds, that they did try what they did and didn't work. And they turned around bit of legislation that they had brought in is not on the books now, number one. And the issue of DRIPA and private property rights, he'll argue, look, this is before the courts. They're trying to work around it. He has said that personal property rights should be protected, as have First Nations communities. This is before the courts. This will be debated now. I'll let the public decide that. At the end of the day, Mr. Eby and his party are still polling decently. Neck and neck, one would argue, with the Conservatives, or judging by the last few months under Carrie Lynn Finley's leadership, they were polling ahead. So they're connecting with somebody out there. And so let's not forget that. They have a base of support. They always have had. It's a question of the Conservatives offering a different vision. And there's a lot of folks after 10 years that are a little tired of the NDP. That's for sure. They are of all the governments. That's the nature of politics. But the Conservatives have to provide a different perspective and view, and a hopeful and optimistic one. You can't just call yourself a government in waiting. You got to act like one. So it's not on me. It's not on Mr. Eby. It's on the Conservatives to sell their message. And the public, I think, are open to that message. You see it in the polling. They have to prove that they are a centrist party, center-right party, a fiscally conservative party that can deliver on what they wish to deliver on. That's the core issue. It's not really about the NDP. It's not about what you're hearing in the media. It's what people feel comfortable with. They almost formed government last time because people were ready for a change. They just couldn't get it past the finish line. A bit more vetting probably would have helped too. Thank you for your call. Let's go to Doug in Burnaby. Hi, Doug.
20: Oh, hi, guys. Hi. Yeah, I just want to say David Eby is basically telling on himself, because if he felt that in 2 years' time his record would be better, mm-hmm. he would have waited and ran then. So rather than take the risk that his record's going to continue to decline over the next couple of years, he's calling it now. I think that that really does tell that David Eby isn't actually confident in his ability from this province.
0: Yeah, you're right. No, I don't doubt that. I mean, look, like I said, the Trump tariffs will hit by the end of September, so we could potentially see more sawmills shutting down. What's helping Mr. Eby is a potential LNG Canada, massive expansion of LNG Canada Phase 2, which would be, what, $24 billion, as the Premier said today. But the deficit's big this year. The deficit's big for the next the year after that and the year after that as well. So there's nothing that says short-term things are going to get better. All the things that they've announced in regards to expansions, mining expansion, mining permits, that's all medium and long-term. There's nothing that's going to turn it around today and now and before the next 2 years. And that's another reason, as you said, as he's going now, it's not going to get any better. And he knows that. We all know that. And so let's see what the voters say on October 24th. Let's go to Jackie in South Surrey. Hi, Jackie.
1: Hi, Jazz.
0: Hi.
1: You know, you can always tell, a famous humanitarian said, you can always tell society by how they treat their vulnerable. Mm-hmm. I have a son with autism, same age as your son. My son went missing on Friday from high school. He was not supported, and for who knows how long, the school in Surrey did not know where my son was. And so they had to call my husband to get him to, you know, do the location services. And my son had walked over 2 kilometers home on a very busy road and was sitting in our backyard. So, you know, a little boy during the summer went missing in Calgary from a care home and, you know, was found dead 11 days later. Here we have my son in a public school, and David Eby, Jody Wickens, Lisa Baer, and Mitzi Dean, they have all taken away the supports for families like mine and taking away that money mm-hmm. that needs to be, you know, give our children skills, life skills, but they keep on taking away. And I don't understand how teachers have ratified their agreement and because, you know, if they did want the supports that we need in schools, they wouldn't have signed that, the agreement. They wouldn't have taken the money.
0: So just to clarify, this is the funding formula when it comes to children with autism. Families were given a certain amount, and they had the flexibility to spend the money where they want to spend in regards to their child.
1: No, we don't get the flexibility.
0: And that's what I'm saying. You don't get the flexibility. It's been taken away from you.
1: And when it goes to the school, the school district gets it, and then they pool it. So if I go and get my son an autism diagnosis, which costs me money, and my psych ed, they give it to all the kids that have behaviors. So if you don't choose to have, you don't want your son having a label with whatever, ADHD or mental health designation, you don't have to go and get that designation, because my money is covering your kids.
0: But it's essentially giving you and your family the flexibility to use those dollars for your son's treatment. It gives you the flexibility, and that's been taken away. And it is a segment that we've covered here on this show. And thank you for your call, Jackie. Really appreciate it. And I think that is the frustration, that the flexibility that was there before is now gone. And it goes back to the delivery of services. And this has been an ongoing issue for the last 2 or 3 years with families with kids with autism. And this is part and parcel of what we've said before, which is all governments pick up baggage. And David Eby, with this announcement today, knows full well that he's carrying almost up to 10 years of baggage now, and it's catching up with them. You can't blame the BC Liberals. You can't blame the BC Conservatives. You own this record. And over the next 28 days, he's going to have to sell that record, justify that record. And there's no way you can blame the opposition or 16 long years, the BC Liberals. It's on you. And that is going to be the challenge that he faces. It's not going to be Trump. It's going to be you and your party. Folks, we've run out of time. Thank you so much for your open line calls and buzz line calls. I'm Jazz Johol. We'll continue our conversation tomorrow. I want to thank our producers, Mackenzie Eady and Stephen Chang. I'm Jazz Johol. News Hour is next.
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4: Crews are on scene to a collision in Coquitlam, eastbound on Como Lake just before Mariner Way. Watch out for an accident in Delta on Nordell Way at 112th Avenue with delays in all directions. And crews are on scene to a collision in Richmond at Bridgeport Road and Number 3 Road with delays in all directions. 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I'm Trish Jewison in the CKNW Traffic Center.
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1: David Eby calls a snap election.
2: I don't think it's ever wrong to go to British Columbians to ask them what they think.
1: The NDP leader's justification for going to the polls and the reaction from opposing parties. A reunited political right.
3: No more years!
1: Yet another shuffle brings former foes back together again to take on the NDP. And an historic drug seizure by the BPD.
4: I think it's representative of kind of the flow of illicit drugs into Canada and onto our streets.
1: Surprising details about how police found it and the international investigation underway.
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1: Good evening. Thanks very much for joining us. Sophie is off today. It's official. BC voters will head to the polls for a snap provincial election October 24th, 1 week after civic elections. NDP leader David Eby is laying out his reasons for the decision, saying it's a necessary response to the influence of Donald Trump. Ben O'Hara Byrne has the details.
9: Hey, good morning, everybody. Nice to see you. Hello.
10: After days and days of speculation, David Eby arrived at Government House to make it official, entering as premier to ask the lieutenant governor to trigger a provincial election, emerging with his wife by his side as a candidate seeking re-election.
11: I met with the lieutenant governor, Wendy Cochia, and she has agreed to dissolve the legislature and to call a provincial election for October the 24th.
10: Now, Eby is less than 2 years into a four-year mandate, and the NDP still holds a majority in the BC legislature. But he laid out the reasons why an election is needed now.
11: For British Columbians and for Canadians, this is an existential moment. The Prime Minister has called this a rupture, and he is absolutely right.
10: And the NDP campaign appears to have a principal target, Donald Trump. Eby mentioned the U.S. president at least a dozen times in his remarks, and he calls the choice a binary one between the NDP and its rivals.
11: We can add fuel to the fire by following the chaotic direction of the Conservative parties in this province, cozying up to Trump.
10: David Eby and the NDP have clearly weighed their options here and decided that going early is worth it if they can fight an opposition in disarray over issues such as Donald Trump and the U.S. trade fight. But David Eby will also have to run on his government's record, and that comes with risks.
12: This is not an easy time for them, and I think if I was advising them, I would say take two more years to work on these problems and then come to the polls and show British Columbians you've made some real progress.
10: But the NDP government is running a record $13.8 billion deficit, up $500 million in just 3 months. It spent the last session struggling with issues surrounding DRIPA and private property rights. The forestry sector is struggling with mill closures. The list goes on. And with Carolyn Findlay having resigned, her Abbotsford Mission by-election now cancelled, the NDP also faces a more united opposition under a new interim leader, Lauren Dirksen.
13: You have to be very careful in politics what you wish for, and it may just be that David Eby has now wished into existence, through these actions, a united opposition.
10: But it's a risk the NDP is willing to take, and a 32-day campaign begins now, a month for David Eby to convince voters to give him another 4 years in charge. Ben O'Hara Byrne, Global News, Victoria.
1: Okay, let's bring in Keith Baldry now for more on the campaign, and in particular, Keith, the significance of that first campaign stop.
14: Yeah, David Eby, no surprises, headed to Surrey. So why Surrey? There are 93 ridings in BC. The Conservatives basically very strong in the north, the interior parts of Fraser Valley. NDP strongest on Vancouver Island, Vancouver and Burnaby. But Surrey is the ultimate battleground for this election. This is where the election is likely to be determined. 10 ridings are at stake here in the 2024 election. 5 ridings, the difference was less than 600 votes. And you look at the total vote there, the bottom two lines, very close. Just about 6,000 votes separating the Conservatives and the NDP. The Conservatives winning 7 seats in 2024, the NDP 3, many of them very close results. They've been flip-flopping between the two parties and the BC Liberals before them. So again, Surrey, BC's fastest growing municipality, soon to be the number one city in BC, literally is where I think this election is going to be won or lost for either the NDP or the Conservatives. That's how important it is, and that's why David Eby's headed there on day one.
1: The campaign begins with some notable NDP departures today.
14: Yeah, so a couple of surprises, I think, for people. Lana Popham yesterday already announced she wasn't seeking re-election, the long-term agriculture minister. But now you can add to the mix Ravi Kailan there, arguably one of the strongest ministers, the health minister, former jobs minister in Delta North. He's stepping down. I talked to him. He says basically about family issues. His son was 1 year old when he began in politics. He's now 16. He wants to spend more time with him. And Kelly Green, you see there on the right, winning in Richmond Steveston for the first time, albeit by a narrow margin in 2024. She notably broke with her own government over the issue of the Tilbury LNG expansion. So she's not seeking re-election there. That's going to be a tough one for the NDP to hold. They don't have the incumbent advantage. One more, and we're not saying this person's leaving, they're trying to come back, and that's Ginny Sim, the former MP and MLA and former president of the BC Teachers Federation, announcing late today she's going to be the candidate in Surrey Panorama.
1: All right. Lots going on. Thanks very much, Keith. And we'll be posting a whole lot more analysis and insight into British Columbia's rapidly changing political landscape. Keith Baldry and Ben O'Hara-Byrne break down the latest developments. You can check it out on Global BC's YouTube channel. That's YouTube at Global BC. Don't forget to like and subscribe. The snap election call comes at a time when the opposition is in disarray. The new interim leader of the BC Conservatives is quickly moving to reunite the party, starting with bringing back a number of MLAs who left and joined Centre BC. Jordan Armstrong has the details.
5: They were here late into the night and were back at it early in the morning.
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5: BC Conservatives met at a Richmond hotel. And while none had time to make a splash in the pool, their marathon talks did make for a raucous caucus.
15: No more years!
16: No more years! No more years!
5: Of David Eby, they say, although they credit the NDP leader with bringing them back together.
17: There is no question that David Eby has united the right in British Columbia.
18: We're here, we're ready to go. Our team is absolutely on fire. We're going to beat this government this time round.
19: We've just had a caucus meeting. We are fired up in there and excited.
5: Excited that 7 of the 8 former caucus members who went to Centre BC have decided to rejoin the Conservatives. Late in the afternoon, former Centre BC leader Peter Miliband and interim Conservative leader Lauren Dirksen gathered in Vancouver for the handshake photo op.
20: Today, we are coming back together as part of a progressive ideas and conservative values party.
19: You know what? I think David Eby is going to regret this.
21: Yep.
22: Oh, yeah.
19: And it's because this election actually offers an opportunity for hope and for real change.
23: For many people, they're just starting to hear your name. So who is Lauren Dirksen? What should the voters know about you?
19: I've spent decades either running businesses for others or running my own businesses. I competed a little bit in rodeo and spent some time in that time going to a hospital once in a while. And guess what? I never went to one that was closed. And that is not the case anymore.
5: Not rejoining the Conservatives is Eleanor Sturco. She remains with Centre BC and is now that party's leader.
24: They say they want to be a broad-based coalition. They say they want to bring in people with centrist views. And then they do crazy stuff like bringing in anti-gay organizations to the legislature. I mean, look, when someone shows you who they are, believe them.
25: EB's got a fight on his hands, yes. And we're ready.
26: Yep.
25: Yes. Mr. EB, they're counting
1: for you. All right, Jordan joins us now with more. Jordan, lost in the shuffle and noticeably absent from that photo op is Carrie Lynn Finley. Where is she in all of this?
27: Chris, she's not running as an MLA candidate for the Conservatives, and her husband, Brent Chapman, has left the party and joined One BC, led by Dallas Brody. Also, Linda Heppner, former Surrey mayor, has decided to retire and not run again as a BC Conservative. Chris.
1: Jordan Armstrong reporting for us tonight. Thank you, Jordan. The BC Greens, of course, are reacting to the snap election call. They say it's costly and unwanted. The party leader says it continues to show this government's track record of putting the party interests ahead of everyday British Columbians. Here's what Emily Lowen had to say to Global News earlier this afternoon.
0: If Evie wanted to offer real support and stability to people and communities impacted by Trump's tariffs, he could do it today. He has a majority government, and instead he plunged us into more instability with an election. And I have to say, over the last 2 years, the NDP has used their majority to build a record of broken promises and inaction, all the way from the cancellation of the $1.4 billion community housing fund, broken promises on $10 a day childcare and $1,000 checks, all to the disappointments across unions and the never-ending series of strikes. I think, Colleen, the greatest irony for me here is that David Eby's NDP doesn't have a plan to stand up to Trump, and this election will all just bring more instability.
1: The provincial election call comes as municipal election races are already underway. That vote on October 17th. And many races promise to be hard-fought battles with long lists of candidates fighting for your vote. Grace Key joins us from Surrey, where seven people are running for mayor, most of them fronting a full slate of council candidates. Grace?
2: Well, Chris, we spoke with several candidates on a variety of topics, everything from crime and transportation to community centres, and they listed their priorities if elected.
3: Surrey mayoral candidates are responding to the latest campaign promise. Safe Surrey Coalition Doug McCallum has plans for a Surrey General Hospital to be built on city-owned land in Newton.
6: On day one, this site is dedicated to Surrey General Hospital. Every approval and every city permit will be issued within 60 days.
7: You know, people have all kinds of interesting fables that they like to share. That would be one of them. It is not the role of a city to build a hospital.
21: But I think that if we're taking a look at healthcare, we just need to be able to work with the levels of government to make sure that the hospital that's coming in Cloverdale and the Regional Cancer Center is going to open up on time.
22: But Doug McCallum is acting like Santa Claus. I have no idea how he's going to fund all these projects that he's announcing.
3: Other top priorities for candidates include public safety and transportation.
21: I want to make sure that I work with the Chief of Police and the Police Board and provide them with the tools that they need, because when we think about crime that's here in the city, I want to let the subject matter experts tell me what it is that they need, and I'm there to support what they want.
7: And the province and the federal government has agreed that this will be completed by the end of November, and it will be. And Surrey is supporting the Surrey Police Service all the way, especially securing the $250 million to help support this moving forward.
22: We need to get this transition completed immediately. We need to give the police the tools they've been asking for. For example, they're way understaffed. They have around 800 police officers. Vancouver has 1,400. Our population is almost the same.
3: As for transportation, Doug McCallum wants to extend SkyTrain down King George Boulevard to Newton.
6: I sat across the table from Victoria in Ottawa. I fought for $4 billion. And today that SkyTrain is going up through Fleetwood, Clayton Heights, and Cloverdale.
3: You'll be able to hear the mayoral candidates debate Wednesday morning at Civic Hotel. Chris?
1: All right, that meeting at 8:30 a.m. Thank you, Grace. Now we have some breaking news to tell you about. The video is quite dramatic. Vancouver firefighters responding to a large fire on the downtown east side. Take a look. Heavy smoke could be seen coming from a residential building near Powell Street and Princess Avenue. Around 4:30 this afternoon, crews responded with one ladder truck deployed to douse the blaze from above. No word so far of any injuries or what might have caused it. We have a call into Vancouver Fire and Rescue for more information, and if we get it, I'll pass it along to you. A massive seizure of cocaine just set a record for Vancouver police officers, who located 328 kilograms hidden in a container in South Vancouver. But how the drugs ended up in a legitimate clothing shipment and who's responsible is still a mystery. Romina Dea has this report, exclusive to Global BC.
26: 292 bricks of cocaine seized.
4: Estimated street value, $5.8 million.
8: It's one of the largest seizures we've had in our history. It's, in fact, the largest seizure we've had in our history.
9: Your company had nothing to do with this drug seizure.
10: From what we understand, we're just as surprised as anybody.
9: Yeah.
10: We just told the cops this is it, and then we let them handle it.
4: The clothing company, located in South Vancouver, received the container from overseas in July, when Global News first learned of the investigation.
8: There was their legitimate shipment, and concealed within their legitimate shipment were duffel bags filled with the cocaine. They are totally innocent, completely uninvolved, and alerted the police immediately.
4: Using shipping documents and bills, Vancouver police traced the shipment across three countries, saying it originated in Honduras. The shipment then transported to Jamaica, up through Montreal, and then put on a train to Vancouver. The seals affixed to the container, not legitimate. The clothing company, clueless.
8: They advised it was the first time in their company's history, 25 years, that they have ever discovered something like this in one of their shipments.
4: A sophisticated operation, say police, given transportation security. The intended destination for the multi-million dollar cocaine shipment, VPD not commenting because the case is still under investigation. The department working with RCMP, the DEA, and other international agencies. No charges have been laid. Romina Dea, Global News.
1: Housing on hold in the downtown east side.
11: This is where the water was leaking.
1: The building at 341 East Hastings is in such rough shape, it's been declared unsafe to occupy. Why the owner blames the city for holding up necessary repairs. Next on the NewsHour.
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31: Along the spoils, you've all heard that.
1: Donald Trump's address to the United Nations and what Prime Minister Carney is up to on the sidelines, coming up later. Plus,
32: yeah, there's not many houses with porches anymore.
1: Father-son architects working on a smaller scale, and the surprise behind every build later on the NewsHour. New developments now in the case of a downtown SRO deemed too dangerous to occupy. The city warned it was at risk of imminent collapse after a fire almost a year ago. The property owners commissioned their own engineering report claiming the building could be repaired. But as Kristen Robinson reports, work to save the structure from demolition has stopped.
11: As you see, the tarps that are still here.
33: Almost 1 year after the summer hotel sustained water damage from a fire in one of the second floor rooms.
11: This is where the water was leaking.
33: Longtime tenant Robert Gallagher says the owner has not been able to rebuild her downtown Eastside SRO during a housing crisis.
11: She's willing to do the work. Why won't they give us a permit? And I mean, there's 36 rooms here available for people.
33: Following the October 2025 fire, Vancouver's chief building official ordered the former rooming house in the historic Tweedale block unsafe to occupy.
11: And you see the water damage there too.
33: In December, council declared 341 East Hastings a danger to public safety and ordered the owner to stabilize the vacant building or tear it down. The city says the owner has since undertaken work without permits, disturbing hazardous materials.
11: Yes, there has been a little bit of work just to brace the building so it doesn't come down anymore, but that's it.
33: WorkSafe BC issued two stop work orders against Tuan Fiac Holdings for structural safety concerns and potential asbestos. An April inspection documented ongoing structural movement and noted a temporary shoring system was installed without professional design, direction, or permits.
0: Do you feel the building is unsafe?
11: Not really. I mean, yes, there has been some damage to the back of the building here with the floors caving in. Other than the floors have to be shored, we know this. Other than that, the building is fine.
33: In May, WorkSafe BC said a final inspection must be conducted by a third-party qualified person to ensure all asbestos-containing materials have been completely removed prior to any work.
11: There's a lot of work that has to be done. We know this. She can't do it until there's a permit.
33: The city says the property owner must submit a work plan to WorkSafe BC before any new work can begin. Gallagher, who says he's lived here on and off for two decades, wants to see the summer hotel restored.
11: This place means a lot to me. It's basically my home, I guess you could say. And I don't want to see it. I don't want to see it demolished for no good reasons.
33: Kristen Robinson, Global News.
1: Two Coquitlam homes have dodged the wrecking ball and will soon be

0: our people are of the land, and they like the idea of bringing them home and not throwing them in the landfill too.
1: The new owners, the Old Masset Village Council. The homes getting shipped to Haida Gwaii, where the need for quality, affordable housing has never been greater. The village council turning these two single-family homes into triplexes.
0: There's a critical need for good housing in Old Masset. Our goal is to provide safe, affordable, climate-resilient homes for our people while respecting and protecting the land we call home.
1: Anthem Properties will develop the land in Coquitlam at some point. Partnering with Renewal Developments to repurpose the homes makes economic sense. For communities that utilize the old homes, it can be anywhere from 20 to 30% less expensive than building new.
2: A lot of these homes will be torn down in the next 5 to 10 years to make space for higher density development. And this demolition doesn't have to happen.
1: The homes will be moved overnight this week to the Fraser River and then barged to Haida Gwaii. By the spring, these homes will be the new foundation of a growing community. Aaron MacArthur, Global News.
3: Just ahead, chaos on Kelowna's only bridge.
4: Yeah, it's a kind of a choke to Kelowna.
3: Backed up traffic increases calls for a second crossing. And the communication failures that slowed down the search for a missing 11-year-old with autism.
5: Here's a look at the Oak Street Bridge.
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3: Bridge has reopened after a multi-vehicle crash this morning. The southbound lanes were shut down for hours, causing a major backup and delays. As Claudia Van Emmerich reports, it's increasing calls for a second crossing over Okanagan Lake.
16: Tuesday morning's commute in the central Okanagan at a standstill. Hours after a serious collision on the Bennett

0: Bridge. It was just after 4 a.m. when the multi-vehicle crash occurred, shutting down all three southbound lanes into West Kelowna and temporarily impacting one of the two northbound lanes into Kelowna. It impacted traffic for nearly 5 hours, causing major backups in both directions and forced Mount Bushiri Secondary School to cancel classes for the day due to staff not being able to get to work.
1: I would like to see a new bridge, for sure.
0: Motorists were advised that the best alternate southbound route was to head north to Vernon and then onto Westside Road, a roughly 130-kilometer detour.
2: Every time there's a closure on the bridge, it's a reminder of the fact that we're still waiting for significant traffic improvements that are overdue.
0: The idea of a second crossing has long been floated by community leaders and residents, but another bridge was not included in the 20-year plan unveiled by the Transportation Ministry in 2023.
3: This didn't just spring up overnight. This was an issue with the second crossing and the congestion for quite some time. We still haven't had meaningful conversation. The province hasn't said, you know, this is one of the fastest growing areas in British Columbia, and there hasn't even been discussions on it. But I'll tell you this, people in the region are certainly discussing it.
4: West Kelowna's Stephen Johnston, acclaimed as the city's next mayor, told Global News that a second bridge is still a long-term solution, but he wants to see action now. That includes properly six-laning what's currently a five-lane bridge to increase capacity and make it easier to keep traffic moving when incidents like crashes occur.
0: But with the province now in an election campaign, the Ministry of Transportation was not able to address any of the concerns. Concerns the opposition says will only grow over time.
3: It is certainly a major issue for the Okanagan, for the region. If it doesn't get addressed, it's only going to get worse.
0: Claudia Van Emmer, Global News, Kelowna.
5: The search for a missing 11-year-old boy gripped Canada for weeks this summer. Calgary police, search and rescue experts and people from across the city showed up day after day looking for young Parker before the search came to a tragic end. And as Megan Cobb reports, a review concludes mistakes were made from the very beginning.
6: He was a little boy who found his way into the hearts of thousands of strangers who spent nearly 2 weeks searching for Parker.
7: It was beautiful to see the city come together, but obviously heartbreaking.
6: Now, 2 months after Parker's body was found in a culvert following the search, an internal City of Calgary review found mistakes were made handling the 911 calls when the 11-year-old neurodivergent boy was first reported missing.
8: Calgarians have every right to be upset about that. I'm glad that this report has been made public.
6: The first call was made at 10:53 a.m. on July 16th from Parker's day home. The caller said they didn't want to file a missing person report at the time and would call back if he wasn't found soon. The second call came in at 11:24, officially reporting Parker missing, and a Priority 1 missing person event was created at 11:41. But the review determined there was enough information in the original call to identify the situation as an endangered missing person, and police should have been notified then, according to policy.
9: At 911, I can tell you that whole room feels awful that this has happened. And we take it to heart that the public expects excellence from us when they call 911.
6: The city says it was a gap in following procedure, not the procedure itself, that led to the delay in dispatching police, adding disciplinary action has been taken. For advocates like Jen Ball, the takeaway is every minute counts when a child goes missing.
7: That time window is even more crucial when you have a child who can't advocate for themselves. Parker was neurodivergent. He was not speaking. He could not advocate for himself. He did not have a sense of danger. Those are all things that immediately things should have been flagged.
6: The city says steps are being taken to make sure these types of mistakes don't happen again, including having two supervisors review calls instead of one, onboarding training being increased by a week, and having all staff complete additional training focused on emotional intelligence, critical thinking, and problem solving. Megan Cobb, Global News.
5: Coming up, wheeling and dealing at the United Nations. Donald Trump's address to the Assembly as Mark Carney takes a different approach to diplomacy. And the growth of grocery apps and how they're helping transform the food supply.
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4: 81st United Nations General Assembly, where U.S. President Donald Trump addressed delegates today. Carney and Trump did not hold official bilateral meetings today, but as Mackenzie Gray reports, the Canadian PM did meet with other world leaders.
5: You'd never accuse Donald Trump of showing any modesty.
6: While others have spoken of peace, I have made peace.
5: The self-styled peacemaker president, who recently started a war in Iran, gave a lengthy speech at the UN, warning as the Iranian foreign minister watched on, cut a deal, or else.
6: Do I drive them into hell with no chance of survival and no hope of future greatness or generations? But I believe we'll make a deal right after the election.
5: An ultimatum he's given to many others before. Threats matched with an optimistic off-ramp, a classic Trump tactic, used in his speech about countries like Mexico and Cuba. Mark Carney was in the hall to hear Trump, and while Canada wasn't mentioned, his comments about taking Venezuelan oil, important for the Canadian oil sands, who produce the same type of heavy crude.
6: This is perhaps the biggest deal ever made. To the victor belong the spoils. You've all heard that.
5: Carney's first full day at the UN included a sit-down with the King of Jordan and meetings with the leaders of Chile and Angola for the first time.
7: I'm pleased that we've begun work on an economic MOU, and I look forward to an exchange on how we can deepen those ties and also how your leadership in Africa continues to bring peace.
5: The only truly new idea from Trump, renaming artificial intelligence superintelligence. Trump saying AI sounds fake. No word on if Google, one of the world's largest AI companies, will follow suit on Trump's order, like they did when they renamed Lake Ontario Lake America. Mackenzie Gray, Global News, the United Nations.
4: Buying Canadian has become a strategy many in this country have adopted in solidarity against Trump's tariffs and to help lower their expenses. As economic uncertainty drags on, there are signs shopping habits are not only becoming entrenched, they may also be changing how grocery stores do business. Heidi Petrochik reports.
8: The consumer's need for affordability and the desire to buy Canadian are often at odds these days.
9: Right now, affordability, unfortunately, but I do buy Canadian when I can.
10: Affordability, you know, my wages aren't getting any larger, the bills just keep getting more expensive. Yeah.
8: Finding the best deals still comes first on many shopping lists. Retail Insider's latest grocery report found inflation is a key pressure point.
11: In an older age, the idea of coupon clipping at the table can be a family activity that's fun. Who can save the most money?
8: When it comes to buying Canadian, the federal government's counter tariffs on some American foods could help tip the scales.
12: I think that list was not so much about retaliation or punishing the Americans. It was helping to shift Canadian buying habits.
8: Which could eventually change what's on the shelves.
13: It all depends on what happens with the Trump administration, but if things continue the way they are, I think we're going to see potentially more products made or grown in Canada.
8: And if you see more people doing this, it's because shopping apps are now prolific.
14: Flip tells me what's on sale.
9: I use like the PC Optimum app a lot. That one's one we use.
15: People often think that it's only like grocery products, but everything that has a barcode is going to be on the app.
8: The barcode scanning Buy Canadian app, Buy Beaver, recently experienced a resurgence in popularity, it says, is thanks to the latest Trump tariffs.
15: In the past 2 weeks, the app has been the most downloaded app in the whole Canada. So there were more than half a million downloads.
12: We have to change our north-south supply chain to an east-west supply chain. And that's what I think is going to happen.
8: Although that will be much further down the aisle. Heidi Petrochek, Global News, Dartmouth, Nova Scotia.
4: Just ahead, little libraries.
16: We have over 800 projects that we've done, and 40 of them are little free libraries.
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4: Bright Nights started back in the 1980s at a home in Newton and was then moved to Stanley Park, where it ran for more than 25 years. It was then left without a home when operations at the Stanley Park train were halted in 2024 due to safety concerns. Last year was the first year it was held alongside the Noel Surrey event. All right, we're only we're a long way from winter, but we are about an hour into fall.
27: That's right.
4: And it still looks pretty good out there. Here's Christy.
27: We had a great day. Yeah, so as we sort of rounded out our summer, we had beautiful blue skies, some high-level cloud, but this is a stellar shot looking out over the Lower Mainland from Ken Cocker. So thanks so much for that one. We certainly have a change on the way, and the change has already taken place across the North Coast area where we have had some rainfall, and you can see that shifting down across Vancouver Island. This is going to bring, as we officially change over to fall, now it's going to feel a little bit more like fall because we will see more cloud cover overnight and tomorrow. tomorrow morning. In terms of a lot of moisture, we're not going to see a ton, but we will see some rainfall overnight and into tomorrow morning. There is still a slight chance of an isolated shower in the afternoon, but it's more so just a bit of cloud cover and we'll see breaks of blue sky. I want to take things forward into Thursday, though. Thursday, we have this warm front that will move in. Initially, we anticipated just cloud cover and dry conditions, but the computer models are diverging in terms of their output. This one is showing now that we're going to see a bit of rainfall. So if you have something very important for Thursday, tune back in tomorrow because there's some uncertainty there. But I am putting my money on the fact that we will see some rainfall at least by afternoon hours on Thursday, everyone. Here's a look at tomorrow, though, where we are going to see a chance of a shower in the afternoon in the Caribou region with a risk of thunderstorms. Lots of sunshine through the prairies. I just did the national forecast. In the southern interior, where you are going to enjoy sunshine once again. So for our region, chance of showers overnight, mainly tomorrow morning, breaks of blue sky tomorrow afternoon, and then Thursday, better chance for some rainfall later in the day. Overall, the next few days looks a little unsettled. Find your rain jacket, everyone. We haven't needed it for a while, so we're certainly going to feel like fall more so than we have. Carson and Joanne shared this photo with us, and you remember the one we showed yesterday with that little cloud that almost looked like a fingerprint? Yeah. Well, I thought initially when I looked at this, these were lenticular clouds, but now I'm thinking they took the photo from inside their window, and that's the reflection of their pot lights?
4: Yep. That's exactly what I would think. Yeah. Kitchen pot lights.
27: You had me fooled.
4: Or UFOs. It could be a swarm of UFOs.
0: I would have thought we were under attack from the alien civilization.
4: Yeah, right. Okay, Squire's here. What do you got?
0: Well, the Canucks are playing, so we'll update you on what's happening in Calgary. Not that the game means anything, but, we'll watch how the young kids play. We'll also meet Paul Cotter. Welcome back, Cotter. He's not back. He's here for the first time. He's now a Vancouver Canuck. We'll talk to him as well.
4: Look forward to it. All right. Thanks very much, Squire. Also tonight,
1: woodworking was always my father's hobby, not mine.
4: Bonding over small buildings, the father-son duo crafting tiny libraries for BC clients.

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8: Clear with a reference to Gabe Kaplan and John Travolta, and welcome back, Cotter. Welcome back, welcome back, Cotter.
9: I know. Sweat hogs. Freddie Boom Boom Washington.
8: There you go.
9: There we go. We all know the Canucks brought veterans in during the offseason, but veterans not old enough to know Welcome Back Cotter. They are here to help with the mentorship of the younger players during this rebuilding phase. And one of those vets is winger Paul Cotter, who was recently with New Jersey, but he started his NHL career in Vegas. And he actually has his name on the Stanley Cup because he played over half the regular season games the year the Golden Knights won the Cup, but he didn't play any playoff games. However, his name's on the Cup, which gives him lots of dressing room street cred.
10: Paul Cotter could turn into a sneaky off-season pickup for the Vancouver Canucks. The versatile forward.
9: Trust me. Well, that was odd now, wasn't it? Okay, Brooks Rogowski, second-round pick this year for the Canucks, 6 feet, 7 inches tall. He's even taller than you.
8: Yes, he is.
9: Not much happened in the first period. These two teams are the lowest-scoring teams, or two of the lowest-scoring teams in the NHL last year. Kevin Lankinen made 8 saves, and right now they are scoreless in the first period intermission. The Vancouver Golden Eyes have hired Allison Izzy as their new general manager. She replaces Kara Gardner-Morey, who is now the Golden Eyes head coach. She moved down to become the head coach. Izzy has a lot of NHL and AHL experience. She worked in the head offices of both the American Hockey League and the National Hockey League, and training camp for the Golden Eyes will be in November. Well, the New York Giants lost last night to the LA Rams rather badly. They, in fact, lost their quarterback, Jackson Dart, possibly for the entire season with a knee injury, but it was a good night for Coquitlam-born Giants defensive back Javon Holland. Two series in a row, he makes big plays. The first one is this interception. rather athletic. He used to play for the Miami Dolphins, signed with the Giants last year. And this guy has plenty of athletic prowess. Watch him punch this ball out in the next series, and then he goes and recovers the fumble. But I have more to tell you about Javon Holland. Now, Javon Holland, I think we've told you this before, actually is from Coquitlam. He was born in Coquitlam back in 2000 when his father, Robert, was the strength and conditioning coach with the BC Lions after playing seven seasons in the CFL. Holland and the family moved down to Oakland in 2008. But before he left, Javon played flag football in Coquitlam, soccer in Coquitlam, and lacrosse in Coquitlam. And he's always keen to make sure interviewers in the U.S. learn how to say his hometown's name correctly, like he did on this show.
11: Appreciate the invite, my boy.
12: Alrighty,
11: appreciate
12: bro.
11: The invite. Yeah, Coquitlam is the name. It sounds...
12: How you say it?
11: Coquitlam. Coquitlam. Like, G-G's. It's spelled G-G's. Exactly how it sounds. Usually people would be...
12: Yeah. Cuckoo for Cocoa Puffs.
11: Like, Coquitlam.
12: Coquitlam. Coquitlam.
11: Yeah.
12: It's right on. All right.
11: British Columbia.
2: Very cool.
13: I know.
2: All right,
9: let's see
2: thanks.
9: If we can fix Jay's story on Paul Carter. We'll see.
2: Okay, there might all be right. a do-over. 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
2: Popping up in neighborhoods everywhere, little libraries where you can take a book and leave a book. But the ones we're about to show you are mini replicas of the houses behind them. The creations are the result of a father and son looking for a way to bond, and now their tiny wooden models are bringing the community together. Safia Pirani has more.
27: So here it is, Dad. Oh, yeah. It's really looking nice. Yeah.
28: What started as a way for this father and son to spend more time together has turned into something much bigger.
27: Yeah, it's quite a few different books in here today, Dad.
29: Yeah, oh, yeah.
28: or technically smaller. Stroll along this neighborhood on West 5th Avenue in Vancouver, and you'll come across this charming, tiny-free library Ding and Ray Young have created.
0: We have over 800 projects that we've done, and 40 of them are little free libraries. I received an email from the owner, and they were interested in getting a little free library. And so we came down here one day, and we took a few photographs, and then from there we just started building.
28: It all began when Ding, now 95 years old, moved from Vancouver to Victoria in 2015. And woodworking in the garage turned out to be the perfect way for the duo to bond.
0: What we do is we work on the libraries and we have lunch together, and I take him to visit his coffee friends afterwards.
27: I really, really like to do it. We're really happy, you know, and yeah.
28: You enjoy it lots?
27: Oh, yes.
28: And if you think something this tiny is easy to build, take a closer look. From the details to the finishing touches, a lot of love has been poured into these models.
0: I start to cut out the holes for all the windows and the doors, and I filled it all in, put the staircase on in this instance, and put the windows and doors together.
27: I like these pretty.
0: You know, like that part the best?
27: Oh, yeah.
0: Yeah. There's not many houses with porches anymore.
28: And seeing community members stop by is the most rewarding part.
0: You live around here,
1: oh,
0: do you?
1: Yeah.
0: Oh.
1: I walk right here all the time.
0: Oh, there you go.
1: Well, thank you. I'll be checking out all the new books.
0: Oh, great, great.
28: Ray and Ding say they won't be putting their tools down anytime soon, and they hope to keep sharing their little libraries around town while making more memories together. Sophia Pirani, Global News.
8: A big version and a small version, just like us. You want to redo the Cotter story?
9: Yeah, so we think we found the squirrel that was chewing on our equipment, so let's see if Paul Cotter, the story, shows up now.
10: Paul Cotter could turn into a sneaky off-season pickup for the Vancouver Canucks. The versatile forward signing a one-year, $2.15 million contract as he enters his fifth full NHL season. He's an energy guy who can kill penalties and score the odd goal as well. Last year as a bottom six forward in New Jersey, he scored 9 goals, but the season prior, he hit for 16. For the 26-year-old, signing with the Canucks is all about opportunity and competing for more meaningful minutes.
3: For me, that's all I've really wanted so far. Is, you know, I think the first step is breaking into the league. Second step is establishing yourself, and I've done that here and there. But I think it's great for me to be able to grow here. Like you said, there's different positions: power play, penalty kill, 4-on-4, stuff like that. Like little things that, in order to get that opportunity, that's how you grow. So, that's really all I'm hoping to do, is just get opportunity in different situations.
4: Pounces on the loose puck, he feeds the front, Cotter scores!
10: Cotter spent 2 decent seasons in New Jersey, skating in 79 games both years. This after breaking into the league in Vegas, where he played a bit part in the Golden Knights Stanley Cup Championship. Now, as an established NHL forward, he's looking to increase his on-ice identity, and doing it here in Vancouver, which is in full rebuild mode, is the perfect setting.
3: Yeah, 100%. I think it's different also with, I've been, you know, towards the younger, if not the youngest guy on each team I've been on, so here's a little bit different. It's exciting, you know, it's cool. I'm kind of in that little mid section where there's older guys, there's younger guys, and, you know, I kind of try and help out the older guys with stuff and younger guys with stuff too.
10: Adding a quality guy who skated in 296 NHL games speaks directly to the character and identity that the Canucks are striving for, and it's something Cotter's already noticed.
3: I'm super surprised with how good of a group I think we'll have, and that's the most important thing, especially with a team that's trying to do a little bit of rebuilding.
9: That story was way better with pictures.
8: Yeah.
9: I think.
8: Yeah.
9: When it was just, you know, Jay's voice and some graphics.
8: And
9: just
8: blackness.
9: Didn't seem to work the same way.
8: No, it didn't.
9: Yeah.
8: Okay, falls off to a decent start. Yep. Last word from you before we go.
5: Well, we are expecting somewhat weather. It's not going to be a soaker, but we certainly could see some showers overnight and tomorrow morning. And then again, Thursday night into Friday, or maybe even Thursday afternoon. That's the tricky one. But it looks like we come out of it in time for the weekend, which is nice.
8: Just in time to rake up all the leaves that are going to fall.
5: Right.
8: Okay, thanks, Christy. Thanks for watching, everyone. Have a great night.

0: for the most compelling stories told by the country's best journalists. Watch Canada's number one national newscast, Global National with Donna Friesen.
1: This is Global News. I'm Jacob New. It's official. British Columbians will be going to the polls twice next month for both municipal and provincial elections. NDP leader David Eby wasting no time attacking the opposition this afternoon.
2: We can add fuel to the fire by following the chaotic direction of the Conservative parties in this province, cozying up to Trump, proposing draconian cuts to the public services that people depend on more than ever right now. Raising your costs inevitably, just like Trump has done in the United States to Americans.
1: Despite recent turmoil, it appears the BC Conservatives are united heading into the campaign. Interim leader Lorne Dirksen.
3: There's no question that our caucus is a pretty lively caucus, but we are back together here today, and we are going to take on David Eby. The fact is, look, there's all kinds of challenges for the NDP caucus as well today. I can appreciate that there's a couple of ministers that have chosen not to run. I'm not sure why that is. But the reality is we are here today and we are unified in one simple task, and that is to change government in this province.
1: Dirksen also confirming former leader Carrie Lynn Findlay won't run for the party after being its candidate in the now-cancelled Abbotsford Mission by-election. Most MLAs that had departed the Conservative Party for Centre BC have rejoined the Tories. The only exception is Surrey-Cloverdale MLA Eleanor Sturco. She has now become the leader of Centre BC, with Peter Milibar also rejoining the Conservatives. Transit service in Metro Vancouver will continue without disruption. Joshua Azizi has more.
4: A full-scale strike has been averted after bus and C-bus workers voted to ratify a new collective agreement. Unifor Locals 111 and 2200 voted 68% in favor of the deal with Coast Mountain Bus Company. The union says it includes a new letter of understanding on running time, recovery time, and electronic service sheets, all key issues at bargaining. Under the letter of understanding, any failure by either party to follow its terms goes directly to the mediator for resolution. Two tentative deals had been rejected by members earlier this year. The union had said it was prepared to launch a full-scale strike Wednesday if the latest agreement was voted down. In a statement, Unifor National President Lana Payne says, quote, "Transit is an important service and must be properly funded so our members can continue to deliver great service," end quote. With ratification, all job action at Coast Mountain Bus Company is now over. Joshua Azizi, Global News.
1: Due to public safety concerns, the BC Conservation Officer Service says it has killed one of the two bears that wandered into the PharmaSave in Hope on Sunday. After being reported by the store, the bears were located in a residential area. Officers made the decision after determining the bear had a history of conflict in the area. The cub, however, was released into the wilderness. And the federal government has introduced a bill to extend the federal gas tax pause until the end of January.
5: The Liberals temporarily suspended the federal 10-cent per liter excise tax in April after the U.S. war on Iran caused global fuel prices to spike. The legislation introduced Tuesday formalizes the extension of the pause, which was initially set to last until Labor Day. After the January extension, the tax will drop to 5 cents per liter until the end of March before it returns to 10 cents in April. When asked if the federal government will extend the tax pause again, Finance Minister François-Philippe Champagne said no one has a crystal ball to see what the world is going to look like in January of 2027. Naira Ahmed, The Canadian Press.
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0: Well, I think life is about enjoying the little pockets of happiness that you can enjoy, because you know that inevitably you are going to hit a roadblock, and you're going to hit sadness, and you're going to hit trouble. And we're sort of living in a situation like that for people like myself, who stand as an ally with the Jewish people of Toronto and indeed all of Canada. This is a tough time. Sunday night, as the sun went down, Jews across the country walked into synagogues for Yom Kippur. We know that's the Day of Atonement. It's the holiest night of the Jewish year. You fast, you pray, you ask for forgiveness for what you did wrong. And at that very moment, the leader of the New Democratic Party of Canada, Avi Lewis, sat down and typed out a message to the world about what Jews should be sorry for. Here it is, word for word, from his account on X. Quote, "For Jewish people, the personal has always been political and the political always personal. This year, I'm reflecting on the fact that we failed to do our part to stop an ongoing genocide committed in our name." End quote. Read it again. We failed in our name. Not the Israeli government, not Benjamin Netanyahu, not his cabinet, not the IDF, Jewish people. On the night Jewish people atoned for their sins, the leader of a federal party told the Jews what their sin is. Now, set aside the word genocide. The International Court of Justice has been sitting on the South African case for more than 2.5 years, and they haven't ruled on it. Avi Lewis has ruled on it. He ruled on it in the Globe and Mail in January 2024, and he ruled on it again in his acceptance speech in Winnipeg on March 30th, when he said, quote, "When Israel commits a genocide in Gaza, we call it by its name, and we do everything in our power to bring it to an end." That's his position, and he is entitled to it. I personally think it's wrong. I think the evidence actually exonerates Israel completely from this very dangerous accusation. But that is a debate for another day, and something tells me even when you bring the numbers to someone like Avi Lewis, he will reject them. Today's problem is much smaller and also much worse. It is the phrase "in our name," because there is a rule here, and it's not my rule. It's Canada's rule. The federal government's handbook on the definition of anti-Semitism, the IHRA definition of that Ottawa adopted in 2019, lists as an example of what constitutes anti-Semitism, quote, "holding Jews collectively responsible for actions of the state of Israel." That is the government of Canada's position. That is the standard. And here's the thing. Avi Lewis knows the rule because he recited it on Monday when reporters caught up to him on Parliament Hill. He said, quote, "holding Jews collectively responsible for the actions of the state of Israel is anti-Semitic. I've never done it. I think it's dangerous, and that's absolutely not what I did," end quote. So let me put the two sentences next to each other. On Sunday, quote, "we failed to do our part to stop an ongoing genocide committed in our name." Monday, quote, "holding Jews collectively responsible for the actions of the state of Israel is anti-Semitic. I've never done it." Okay, Avi. Who is we, by the way? Who is our? Ah, well, he told us, quote, "for Jewish people." He wasn't writing as the leader of the NDP. He wasn't even writing as a Canadian. He wrote it on Yom Kippur, addressed to Jewish people about what Jewish people failed to do. If that is not collective responsibility, then words have no meaning. Think about what this would look like in any other context. Imagine a Muslim Canadian politician sitting down on the first end of Ramadan and writing, "this year I'm reflecting on the fact that we failed to do our part to stop the terrorism committed in our name." Every decent person in this country should say, "hang on. You don't own that. A billion people do not answer for the crimes of the people who hijacked their faith. We learned that lesson after 9/11, and we learned it the hard way, because for years, Muslim Canadians got asked to apologize for things they had nothing to do with. It was wrong then. It is wrong now. Jewish Canadians did not elect Benjamin Netanyahu. They don't sit in his cabinet. They don't command his army. There's about 400,000 Jews in this country, and I promise you, they hold every opinion under the sun. The idea that they collectively owe the world anything, let alone an apology for the oldest slander there is, that's the stuff that gets synagogues shot at. Oh, and speaking of which, on Yom Kippur, outside the Sons of Jacob Synagogue in Belleville, the man who, by the way, died today, and a lot of people are happy about that. Personally, think it would have been great for him to stand and face the justice system, but at least he's dead. But while he was there, he shot a police officer. Estimated 20 to 30 shots. The suspect, 29, the Special Investigations Unit is on it. And a member of the synagogue told the Canadian Jewish News, quote, "It definitely would have been a massacre." That happened on the same day, in the same country, within hours of the leader of the NDP telling Jews they had blood on their hands. Ben Carr is a liberal MP from Winnipeg. He's also a Jew. Here's what he said, quote, "That's an irresponsible thing for a leader to say. It's dangerous, and it's a type of narrative that is actually contributing to the type of threats that we're seeing levied against the Jewish community," end quote. Anthony Housefather, another liberal MP from Montreal, also Jewish, used one word, despicable. And the Globe and Mail ran a column with the headline that I think says it all. Avi Luz's foolish statement on Jewish people should be disqualifying. I urge you to read each and every word of that column by Jen Gerson. So what did Avi Luz do when the reaction came in, when people said, it's a bit of a hot take there, sir? Did he apologize? No. Did he take it down? No. He said this, quote, "It's pretty ugly to see these partisan points being, this occasion being used to score partisan points," end quote. Partisan points. So, all right. Follow the bouncing ball. A Jewish MP says your words are feeding threats against his community on the day a synagogue in Ontario gets shot at, and your answer is he's playing politics. And then he said this, quote, "Many Jews have said that we have done not enough as Jewish people among a family of faiths and communities around the world," end quote. There it is again. As Jewish people, he walked out to deny that he was talking about Jews collectively, and then in the same breath talked about Jews collectively. So is this a one-off? Is this a guy who got clumsy with his thumbs on a Sunday night? Let's look at the record. January of this year, at the NDP leadership debate in Montreal, Avi Luz called himself a, quote, anti-Zionist Jewish person and said he wanted to help people, quote, unlearn and unpack the Zionist myths that most Canadian Jews were brought up with, end quote. Most Canadian Jews raised on myths needing to be unlearned thanks to Avi Luz. In the same debate reported by The Link, he said he would keep helping people understand how Zionism is, quote, linked inextricably to the ethnic cleansing of Palestine, end quote. The Center for Israel and Jewish Affairs responded the day before he won, and I'll quote them. He is telling Jewish Canadians that a core part of their identity is illegitimate. Last fall, he co-authored something called the Seizure Report. I love this fact. A document that, according to Jesse Klein and the National Post, accuses Canada's largest Jewish advocacy organization of using, quote, widely critiqued data to manufacture the appearance of an astronomical rise in anti-Semitism, end quote. That was October 2025. StatsCan, not CJA, StatsCan had already reported that police reported hate crimes against religious groups jumped 67% from 2022 to 2023, and the Jews were the targets of 7 out of 10 of them. Avi's response was to accuse the people counting of lying. So no, Sunday was not a slip. Sunday night was the pattern. A man who spent 2 years telling Canadian Jews their identity is a myth, their fears are manufactured, and on the holiest of nights, their sin is collective. If he were on the right, we would call him a Nazi. And if he wasn't a Jew, more people would more forcefully call him what I'm calling him, a damn anti-Semite, a self-loathing anti-Semite. Call him what you want. Call him what you want. But words like the ones he put out into the ether embolden people like the guy who shot up the synagogue in Belleville. He's not responsible for the gunman's responsible. 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He says holding Jews collectively responsible is anti-Semitic. I will take him on his word at that, and I will ask him to read his damn tweet again. We'll be back after this.
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1: Welcome back. And I guess we're getting ready for some weird and wacky weather because something is happening called the Super El Nino, which is, to talk about what it means and whether my theory that everything that goes up must come down. If the temperatures are going up, does that mean that we're going to get really cold winter? We are joined by David Spence, the meteorologist for Rural Roots Canada. David, welcome to the show.
2: Good to see you, Ben. Good to hear you, Ben.
1: I remember El Nino. The first time I ever heard it was, 2015 or something like that. Does that make sense? For me,
2: El Nino has been going on forever and ever and ever.
1: I know it has, but in my life, it never really resonated, and it certainly didn't pop up in any way where I would have read it in a newspaper until I was old enough for it to make sense. But for those people who hear it and dismiss it, tell us what it is and why is this El Nino super?
2: Great questions. First of all, El Nino has to do with the temperature of the ocean water in the Pacific off the coast of Peru. Normally, you've got high pressure over that area, and then toward Indonesia, you've got low pressure. Air flows from high to low, so the temperature of the water tends to change. So you've got this pool of warm water over Indonesia. When the high and low flip, the water pools back toward the coast of Peru, and once it sits there, it starts to warm up even more and intensify. And all that heat pushes the jet stream over Western Canada well off to the north. So normally the jet stream would be bringing storms into Western Canada. We'd get all the snow and the cold weather and all that stuff. But with El Nino, the jet stream is pushed well to the north. So we get the warm air coming up from the south and dry air as well. So we get less snow and more heat. And in the south, further to the south, the southern branch of the jet stream slams California with heavy rain and mudslides and catastrophic weather.
1: So does that mean that the Super El Nino is going to make that more intense, more extreme?
2: Yeah, I think it will. An El Nino is declared when that water off the coast of Peru is at 1.5 degrees above average. Well, now it's at 3 degrees above average, and that is a record of at least 170 years. And I say 170 years because we don't have any records past that, right? So this is the highest we have ever seen. So we don't really know what the effects are going to be because we've never seen this before.
1: Right. But, what I mean, is this something that-

0: Rural Roots Canada is. My winter might be warmer, but then again, it also might be colder.
1: That's exactly right.
0: Super. That's just amazing. Here I was, because let me tell you, can I just tell you what really chaps my rear end is the fact that we had, I think, one of the worst winters I've remembered 25 years here with more snow and it just never ended. And I said, well, I'm sure we'll have a nice spring. We didn't have a spring. And then the summer didn't even really start until later than I think we expected here in southern Ontario. So I thought, well, at the very least, Mother Nature is going to balance it all out, and she's going to give us a mild winter. If this turns out to be another cold one, man, I don't know what I'm going to do.
1: I wish you luck.
0: If I wanted this kind of snow, I could take the cold, my friend. But if I wanted this amount of snow, I would have moved to Buffalo. Okay, I didn't move to Buffalo. I moved to the place where there's not supposed to be any of this stuff. And here it is.
1: Well, I'll tell you what. If it turns out that you're going to get a colder than average winter due to El Nino in eastern Canada, it should be a drier cold because you're going to get Arctic air.
0: So less snow.
1: Snow doesn't come from the Arctic. Snow comes up from the south across the Great Lakes in southern Ontario. So if your flow is from the north, yeah, you'll be cold, but you might not be and probably won't be as snowy as you were last year.
0: Okay, well, that, you know what? That's the thing about winter in Canada. You gotta find silver linings, right? Well, at least exactly. We didn't get hit with the snow, even though it's minus 35 and I can't feel my face and the air hurts my lungs. Sure. but let's talk about I'm making light, but this could cause real, this could be, I'm assuming in certain places like in California and places that are prone to mudslides and that sort of thing, they could have some real issues.
1: Yeah, that's very true. I think, we have two potential danger zones, if you will. One is definitely California with the heavy rain and the mudslides coming in, because again, as I said before, the southern branch of the jet stream takes aim at the California coast, and that brings a lot of rain. The other concern is in Western Canada, even though it will be warmer and drier, we actually need winter snow in order to get the crops growing in the spring.
0: Right, yeah.
1: And there's a lot of moisture in the ground right now because of the heavy rain we had over the summer in the West, but whether that can be sustained through the winter period and help the crops in the spring remains to be seen. But it's a real concern here.
0: Yeah.
1: If we get warm weather and dry weather, that there won't be enough moisture to, you know, get seeding underway in early 2027.
0: Yeah.
1: And ski resorts aren't going to be happy.
0: That's true. And let me be very clear on my position on snow, because I think it's germane to this conversation. And I've said this before, I appreciate snow the way I appreciate farm animals. I need them. I respect them. They are vital to everything, but they don't belong in a city. I can't stand snow. And say, what's the first thing we do in a city when it snows? We remove the snow. And it's I want it for the ski resorts. I want it for the crops. I want it for all the reasons you would want snow. But I can't imagine it. All the reasons people say they like snow within city limits, it's all nonsense. Oh, I want a white Christmas. Then take a ride to the country. Sorry, man. That's not good enough for the billions that we spend on snow removal. I don't know.
1: I cannot argue that point at all.
0: There are some who are immediately taking this and running with it like the political football it is, because you hear breaking records 170 years, man-made climate change. We have to double down on X, Y, and Z. Is this, and I'm sure you're not a climate scientist, but is this... This is not proof of, this is a data point. This is not proof that humanity made the El Nino worse, is it?
1: No, El Nino and climate change are two separate things. El Nino is not caused by climate change, and you might...
0: But the extreme nature of it.
1: You might make the argument that El Nino contributes to climate change, because what is climate? Climate is the statistic of weather, right? Weather is what happens. Climate is the aggregation of the numbers, if you will.
0: Yeah.
1: So El Nino is going to skew those numbers for sure. And it will be interpreted by some as proof of climate change, when in fact it is not. This is not to say climate change doesn't exist.
0: By the way, I was not denying climate change. I was talking about the politics of this very specific data point.
1: Yeah, and politics are going to come into it for sure. I mean, there are going to be some disastrous effects out of El Nino, and those with certain agendas are going to try to attribute that to climate change when that may not be the case.
0: And lastly, uh, is Because I've heard of La Nina too, right? Is that the opposite of El Nino?

0: Yeah.
1: Yeah, essentially it is. That's when the warm water is lingering over Indonesia, and you've got cooler water over the coast of Peru. There's also a period in between called, well, neutral conditions, I suppose, or some people call it La Nada, where there's, so-called
0: Yes.
1: normal weather.
0: Yeah.
1: But, what is normal? I
0: Yeah.
1: mean, there is no such thing.
0: Not 25 years in Toronto, we have not had similar weather 25 years in a row. David Spence, thank you so much. I appreciate it.
1: It was fun. Thanks.
0: All right. Well, a BC realtor made some social media posts that ran afoul of the BC Financial Services Authority. But after sending a caution letter, the authority was forced to back down. We will tell you the rest of the story after the break. Stick around. Don't go anywhere. 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
18: Welcome back. And look, we live in a free society, one of the freest in the world, at least on paper. You would think that if you posted something online about politics, the only ramifications for that would be the reaction that those posts got from the public. You're posting something in a public arena. You have to expect that the public is going to respond. Otherwise, you keep that stuff to yourself. And if you're prepared to live with those consequences and defend your positions and possibly every now and then learn something and maybe find out that that's not your position anymore, then that should be the end of that. But our next guest found out that it can be a little more complicated than that, and I think a little sadder than that. Please welcome to the show Langley, BC Realtor, Corbin Cheevers. How are you, sir?
19: Hi, good. Thanks for having me on, Ben.
18: Okay.
19: I'm doing great, thanks.
18: So why are you here? What's the story of your posts that got you into the news?
19: Right. So, I'm a realtor in the Fraser Valley. And back in December and then back again in May, I posted some political opinions on my own social media about land claims and about the Joffrey Lake Park being closed to the public.
18: Yeah.
19: That's it. It was a personal post as a private citizen on my Instagram. And somebody complained to the BC's real estate regulator, the BCFSA. And in June, they sent me a letter basically saying that my comments were polarizing, inflammatory, and could bring the real estate industry into disrepute.
18: What happened when you received that letter?
19: Yeah.
18: By the way, can you give me a sense of me? You said you, were your opinions inflammatory? Were they polarizing?
19: I would say they're very, very, very mainstream opinions that were sharing my criticism of some of the government policies surrounding those two issues.
18: Yeah.
19: And they were two videos that I put out, like I mentioned, December and May. And then they sent me that out. And I'm a guy that my real estate license is my livelihood.
18: Yeah, right.
19: And then I had my regulator tell me what I'm allowed to say off the clock.
18: Yeah.
19: So what I did, Ben, is I approached the Canadian Constitution Fund. You might be aware of them, the CCF. Mm-hmm. They're free speech lawyers. So I talked to them, and they ended up, long story short, writing to my regulator on my behalf, basically saying that this rights violates my charter rights. And within 1 week, the regulator pulled the letter entirely. No findings. No discipline. They took the entire thing off my record 100% and finally a win for free speech.
18: Well, and I'm glad that happened, but let's not kid ourselves. There are forces at play in this country that would be very happy to see a systematic dismantling of your right to say what you want to say. And it feels to me like we saw with Jordan Peterson, by the way. Right. And he did not come out as scot-free as you did. I believe his license. No, was his license revoked? He was.
19: They're still positive. They're still paused in the findings, I believe.
18: They told him he had to take
19: disciplinary stuff.
18: Yeah, he had to go to some re-education camp that he refused to go to. And but they were trying to Bigfoot their way into getting what they wanted with that. And like if all it took was a call from some lawyers. Like if they really thought they had a case here, then they would have pursued it. But a call from some lawyers made them back off, which tells me they were testing the fences here. They were testing the perimeter. They want to see like where the weaknesses were in the arguments for your rights, because somebody else is going to try to come for somebody else, and they're going to take a different tactic next time because they're going to learn from this. There are assaults on free speech happening every day, and I don't think that they're all isolated one from the other. I think in a lot of cases, Corbin, they are coordinated. And you know, we hear, you know, what is hate speech? Well, the liberal government's going to tell us what hate speech is. You know, we are at a really interesting point. Yeah, yeah. So I'm glad you got your victory, but. Are you worried about, you know, what happens the next time I say something and somebody complains?
19: Yeah, well, I mean, to get the letter in the first place, I've been in the business 12 years. I've sold over 800 homes. I've had zero complaints whatsoever regarding my business or anything I've ever done. So it was a very chilling letter. And, you know, because of this and the case being closed, I personally feel you know, better for myself that, you know, now we've had some sort of closure to it. But no, I don't feel like there's a full closure to it, Ben. I feel like everything you said, I couldn't agree more. There's a very censorial nature out there in terms of cancel culture and a whole institution that's set up to try and silence voices that are disagreed. And again, my whole thing was, you know, I don't need people to agree with me. Sorry, I'm not asking for that. I'm just wanting the right to share my opinion without it affecting my license and my livelihood.
18: Well, unfortunately, you know? We've allowed the creation of a new set of rules And so we have to govern ourselves around this notion of the right to not to be offended. That's not a right. It doesn't exist anywhere. And yet in a lot of places, this fear of offending people and of creating an unsafe environment, right? That's another one. They love using that one. Is the weapon used against somebody exercising their right to free speech. If you don't like it, don't listen. And if your feelings are hurt, toughen the f- up. Oh, I just swore. Okay.
19: Couldn't agree more, yeah. Ben. I'm with you 100%.
18: Oh, my God. Thank you. Okay. Well, sorry. It really does irritate me that we're living in a world where I have to govern myself according to the weakest person out there.
19: Right.
18: Yeah.
19: Yeah.
18: So
19: the truth.
18: So what's your advice to the next person who may have an opinion that runs counter to, you know, what the most mainstream thing is?
19: Well, my advice is to stand up for your right to share your opinions. And I think that in these situations, we've seen it with Jordan Peterson, Amy Hamm, Bernie Neufeld. We've seen people consistently be silenced and with this cancel culture. And I think the only way that changes is with people trying to share their voice and embolden others and let the governments of these forces that be know that you know, we've got a charter right to share our opinions, and having an opinion shouldn't affect our job.
18: And I don't think it should end there, Corbin. I think somebody needs to open up the windows and let the air into the BC Financial Services Authority. If their instinct was to go after one of their members because of something that they clearly didn't even believe themselves, and because they retracted it as soon as they got a call from a lawyer, then there's something fundamentally wrong within that system.
19: Yeah.
18: Well, listen, I'm very glad that you won this one, because it doesn't happen every time. It doesn't happen every time.
19: No, this may be one of the only victories I've heard about in recent history. Yeah. Listening to everything that we've been seeing in the media, so I personally couldn't be happier for the way it worked out. I could be more grateful for the Canadian Constitution Fund for taking me on as a client. And again, my advice for anyone else is to be bold, share your voice. You know, they can't silence everybody. Yeah. And again, I don't think we should, tolerate the idea that by having an opinion that we're going to lose our license and our livelihood and our jobs.
18: Yeah. Well, thank you very much. Congratulations to you, Corbin, of Langley, BC.
19: Thanks,
18: really appreciate it.
19: Absolute pleasure. Thanks so much for having me on.
18: Well, that was a little bit of a whoopsie by me. Hey, so we got some news here. Thanks to Amy. She just sent this to me. British Columbians will be going to the polls twice in October. BC Premier David Eby, who will be campaigning for re-election as NDP leader, announced on Tuesday afternoon he's calling a snap election. That is one of the most cynical political things. It makes sense politically because the Conservatives are without a leader right now. But answer me this. How friggin' anti-democratic is it that you know your opposition is in shambles, and which means that right-leaning British Columbians don't really have a vehicle for choice right now, and you think now is the time to go to the polls? I don't know that this is going to end the way he thinks it will. This may galvanize the right in a way that nothing else would. I think that's a pretty shameful decision by Eby, especially since that province is currently sitting with a deficit that is almost the same size as Ontario's, with three times fewer citizens and taxpayers. We'll dig into that later in the show. But in the meantime, AI has gone haywire yet again. We've got more proof points that it's not quite ready for prime time. We'll be talking with Carmi Levy next.
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18: Back. Welcome back. And there's a lot of news stories about AI, as there is every single day. And to unpack some of them, we're joined by Carmi Levy, our good friend, bon vivant extraordinaire and tech journalist, Carmi Levy. Carmi, welcome.
31: Oh, it is so good to be with you, Ben. Thanks for having me.
18: Okay, we start with a positive because inevitably the news, when it's AI, there's always doom and gloom. And there's a story that suggests that for the first time ever, the fear that AI is going to cause job losses is outweighing the hope that AI will lead to new jobs.
31: Yeah, this comes to us from the Pew Research Center, and they're a pretty respected source of technology, internet-based research. They conduct global polls all the time. This time they surveyed people in 37 countries, including in Canada. And basically the headliner here is that, yeah, the more of us are now worried about losing our job to AI than creating a new job because of AI. And that's the first time that this has happened. Pew does this survey every year. And the number seems to be trending in the wrong direction. And no surprise there, because now companies, when they conduct mass layoffs, they used to sort of shield it. They wouldn't say that it had to do with AI. They would talk about AI's benefits. And now they're saying very clearly, they're saying the quiet part out loud, that it is AI-driven, that they are hoping to replace at least some of the roles that they eliminate in mass layoffs with technology, with artificial intelligence, and especially as the industry shifts into high gear with AI agents, autonomous software bots that can do all sorts of components on their own. We're hearing more of that from the industry, and certainly this bears that out. Certainly something to watch.
18: Well, Tilly Norwood is not yet a household name, I don't think. But for those paying attention, Tilly Norwood is the first kick at the can for an AI-generated actress, and she is represented by a big American talent agency. There's a lot of actors out there who wish to God they had this fake actress's representation, and she's making the rounds because she's novel and she's the first. But people are going to find out pretty soon if she's a good actress because she's in a movie. That she's also doing press for right now. And I don't know if you've heard about this movie. Have you heard about what the movie's about?
31: Yeah, it's called Misaligned. And I mean, just from what I've heard, it is as terrible as it sounds. And apparently she isn't in much of a position to even explain what it's about or how great it is, because she keeps glitching out every time she goes on an interview.
18: Well, this is what I don't get. And we'll talk about that in a second. I disagree with you. I think the concept for the movie sounds actually pretty interesting, where mm-hmm. she's in an AI generated world. She's a person in it. So she is AI generated. I think the thing is, like, does she know is she real? Is she not real, sort of thing? Mm-hmm. But she's going on all of this. She's doing this press tour right now. And of course, every one of those interviews, people are paying attention to. And then she was on with Piers Morgan. And you're right, she did glitch and all of a sudden started answering the question in Cantonese. Oh, we got the audio. Let's listen. Oh, okay. Well, as Joy finds it, because I surprised him with this, as Joy finds it, I'll say one of the reasons I think the demonstrates she's not ready for prime time is the lag between the end of the question and the beginning of the answer.
31: Yeah, even before she shifted into Cantonese, unplanned, she was pausing. She was kind of answering in a nonsensical manner some very simple, straightforward questions. And even after she changed languages, she was actually self-aware of that fact and said, you know, mix-ups happen. And sometimes, you know, this is a bit of a curveball even for me. So the AI bot was aware that the AI bot had, you know, blown it, which I find interesting. But as an IT, you know, I spent much of my career working in IT. Wouldn't you normally test this in a controlled environment before you would send her out to talk to Piers Morgan? Like you never deploy a technology out into production, into public first. You test it first in that scenario.
18: Yeah, but see,
31: and you work out all the glitches.
18: But see, I think that's what they're doing. I think they're gauging the public's appetite for all aspects of it, of this new type of entertainment agent. And they want to see what people will put up with and what they want, what they're going to find weird, what they're going to find not quite human. And so to me, that's what this is. This is a beta test.
31: And I think that's healthy, right? I think we should be having discussions like this. And the agency, they're known as Particle 6. If this is the vehicle that they're going to use to get us to talk about it, and certainly we are here.
18: Yeah.
31: And I know, you know, I've talked about this with friends at parties, and it never fails to kind of get people's collars up. Because people's perceptions on this are so polarized. That's a good thing. We should be having these conversations, especially as AI and AI agents particularly become more pervasive. We have to decide, do we like this? Do we not? What are the protections? How do we ensure that there's kind of an appropriate balance? Maybe Tilly is the vehicle to make that happen.
18: Well, and I think when you said she was glitching and not answering the questions, I've interviewed enough real life actors. When I give them a direct question, I don't get a direct answer. Hey, politicians, that's their stock in trade. So I think that actually made her feel more human, not less. But let's move on to the Meta glasses, right? Their smart glasses have been putting people in some awkward positions because of the cameras everywhere. But they are very popular. They've done some interesting collaborations with some other big brands. And so these ones are really taking off in a way that others haven't. I'm thinking specifically of the Snapchat spectacles. And so they're doing a really good job getting these out there. But they've been hitting a wall against like the creepiness factor of walking into private places with cameras everywhere. The expectation of privacy has dissolved. And their next pair of glasses is going to dramatically fix that.
31: Yeah, we're hearing from the information, the online news source for technology news, that there's a new project called Luna. And next week, Meta is holding its big sort of, their annual hardware showcase, basically where they launch all their new physical devices, and that it's likely going to include some new form of smart glasses. And so Luna is... it's kind of like the glasses that you can buy today, the Meta Ray-Ban or the Meta Oakleys, except they've deleted the camera. So it'll have a microphone, it'll have a speaker, so you'll be able to talk back and forth with Meta's AI bot, known as Muse, and ask it questions, get answers, all that good stuff. But no camera on it, so there'll be no reason for them to be banned when you show up at a restaurant or a club or, walk into some corporate environment where they make you take them off and put them in an envelope before you can get in.
18: Functionality will be sliced in half, I'm guessing.
31: Yeah, exactly. I mean, it sort of takes away one of the key benefits having a camera, being able to, basically tell it, take a picture or shoot a video without having to use your hands at all.
18: Yeah.
31: But at the same time, it's... it recognizes that, they're calling these things pervert glasses. So, a lot of people, they bought them with good intentions, but now they're realizing, God, I can barely wear them when I'm out because there's so much opposition to them. This might be kind of a balance. And they're not getting rid of their existing ones. So you'll still be able to buy ones with cameras on them. But if you find that that's not for you, then you now have a choice. You'll sort of have low, mid, and top of the range. And, you can decide for yourself if you want to have cameras or not.
18: Yeah, I wish there was a way for people to get what they want. Like, if you want to take a picture, pull out your phone, right? And if that's if that's too cumbersome for you, you've got bigger problems in life. There's got to be a technology that somebody's working on that allows the glasses to, be aware of their surroundings without seeing the world around. If that makes sense.
31: Yeah, there probably could be because they're geolocated. They know exactly where they are in space. So just like, you have geofenced cars for your kids. Yeah. So they can only drive within a certain radius around the house or, in a particular neighborhood. So they're not going to take these cross-country drives without mom and dad's permission. You can do the same thing with glasses as well. But the problem with software solutions to these very real world problems is it always invites the the dark hat community to hack the
18: things. You're right.
31: And hackers are already doing that with the lights that come on that when it's video when it's recording video.
18: Yeah.
31: You can hack that. Well, they'd probably hack this feature as well.
18: Carmi Levy, thank you very much, my friend.
31: Appreciate it, Dan.
18: All right, we're going to take a break, and when we come back here on the Ben Mulrooney Show, I think we're going to, we're going to dig into this David Eby story calling a snap election in British Columbia. Don't forget, British Columbians are already going to the polls for municipal elections. Is it cynical?
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35: This is Global News. I'm Jacob New. The interim leader of the BC Conservatives, Lorne Dirksen, says the right is united to take on the NDP in the election that has been called for October 24th. The Conservatives holding a news conference this afternoon. During their tenure, Dirksen says the NDP have been irresponsible with taxpayer funds.
36: The NDP's failure to grow and diversify trade has left us even more vulnerable to the United States and the attacks from that bully. We need a government that is strong, united, and willing to fight for our province. And that's exactly what a united, conservative government is going to provide.
37: Yeah.
35: With his election call, NDP leader David Eby likened the threat posed by U.S. President Donald Trump and his trade war to a wildfire and called for firebreaks.
38: A firebreak, yes, against Trump's economic attack. But a firebreak against our dependence on the United States. And a firebreak against the Trump-style politics that threaten to infect our province.
35: The NDP will be without another high-profile cabinet minister this election campaign. Health Minister Ravi Kallon says he won't be running again in Delta North, which he has represented the past 9 years. It marks the third minister to announce they won't stand for re-election. Emergency Management and Climate Readiness Minister Kelly Green said the same today, citing the Tilbury LNG expansion. Saanich Sal's Lana Popham announced her plans to not run on the weekend. As for the Conservatives, Surrey Serpentine River MLA and former Surrey Mayor Linda Heppner has revealed she won't stand for re-election as well. Two Coquitlam homes are being saved from the wrecking ball and will be taking a long trip north to be repurposed. Aaron MacArthur reports.
0: The homes have been taken off their foundations and are being supported by huge steel beams. They'll be trucked to the Fraser River and then carried by barge more than 1,000 kilometers to Haida Gwaii. Along with one other Coquitlam home, they'll be relocated in Old Masset and converted into triplexes. Donald Edgars is the Old Masset Village Chief Councillor.
1: There's a critical need for good housing in Old Masset. Our goal is to provide safe, affordable, climate-resilient homes for our people while respecting and protecting the land we call home.
0: Relocating the homes instead of having them demolished keeps building material from ending up in the landfill and can cost between 20 and 30% less than new builds. Aaron MacArthur, Global News.
5: In national news, U.S. President Donald Trump says his country will continue buying Canadian potash after all. Trump made the comments to reporters today during a bilateral meeting at the United Nations General Assembly. At a separate news conference, Prime Minister Mark Carney was asked about Trump's change of tone.
7: I think that there is a real opportunity, if we so choose, and it's one of many, many opportunities that Canada and the United States have, to cooperate and to become fertilizer independent. So not just potash, but across all ammonia and other fertilizers.
5: All of Canada's potash is produced in Saskatchewan. And several seniors were arrested on Parliament Hill and charged with trespassing Tuesday as they called for stronger government action to address climate change. Members of a self-described climate caravan tried to deliver hundreds of photos and stories about the effects of wildfires and flooding to MPs' desks in the House of Commons. A parliamentary protective service officer asked the protesters to move away from the doors, but they refused. The protective service says 11 people were arrested. From the Global News Desk, I'm Jacob New.

0: Well, the opposition is in pieces. So the Premier of British Columbia is pulling the pin 2 years early. And he's decided it's time for a snap election. According to him, Trump is an existential threat. We got to stand up, protect, and build. This is the reason we're doing it. Not because the BC Conservative Party is in shambles. Not because the leader stepped down after being in power or being in that position for 4 months. No, no, no. It's because suddenly today, the premier had woke up and thought to himself, oh my goodness, Donald Trump is the president. And he doesn't like Canada very much. Look, this is... it's brilliant, it's opportunistic, it's cynical, and it's probably not going to help him as much as he thinks it will. Because at the end of the day, if the conservatives can just focus on, can all row in the same direction for 2 minutes, the ballot question will be, how well has this province been run? That's going to be the question. At 9 years of BC NDP government, long in the tooth, bereft of ideas, out of money. And so, look, it is what it is. Oh, let's also not forget that this is, oh God, okay. There are municipal elections in British Columbia on October 17th. He called this election for Saturday, October 24th. You're sending people to polls on a Saturday? Buddy, my God. October 17th, and then on the 24th, they're going back to the polls. You're making people vote twice in an election they know has only been called because you are currently up against a leaderless opposition. Is that not the most telling thing? I mean, my dad always said that a person's superpower is to see themselves as the world sees them. So I will grant the NDP in British Columbia this. They know that they are viewed as feckless and ineffective and unaccountable to the taxpayer and unable to balance the books, weak on a number of very important files. And therefore, they're doing this because up against, in a fair fight, they lose, right? In a fair fight, they lose. And listen, I'll be fair, as fair as I can be. After 9 years of any government, you're fighting an uphill battle to project yourselves as the government with ideas, renewal, the change that people want. I mean, Mark Carney did it, but it required Justin Trudeau stepping down and David Eby is still there. So they knew that they can't fight a fair fight. So they're going to fight this one down and dirty. And there is something perversely admirable about that. You know, the goal of politics is to win so that you can affect the change you want to affect. You can't affect anything if you don't win first. And so it's pulled out of the Liberal Party of Canada's playbook, win at all cost, toss away your scruples, toss away your values, toss away what were viewed 6 months ago as accomplishments, if it means getting elected again. Holding on to power for power's sake. And that's one of the reasons. It's brilliant. You go when the other guy can't go. And they could have had 2 more years. The Conservatives could have had 2 more years to figure out what to do. I heard a very brilliant piece on The Hub today that said, look, this party, the Conservative Party scaled before it institutionalized. They cobbled together in a very successful alchemy, temporary alchemy, a whole bunch of different interest groups on the right side of the political spectrum and never found a way to make that coalition more permanent. And because of that, that coalition has been rather quickly eroding under Carrie Lynn Findlay, who, as this podcast said, didn't create the problem, but inherited it and then didn't do anything to solve for it. So they don't have that runway. They don't have the runway to find a new leader and institutionalize a sort of a conservative ethos that all of these different interest groups could possibly share. And so that's what he's going up against. However, you know, they could coalesce around David Eby and his profligate spending cabinet, who don't care for Canada that much and don't care for the taxpayer that much, so long as you're cutting me checks and sending it to the legislature, that's all we need you for. They could rally around that. And right of center voters could rally around that. And people who see this as the cynical play it is could rally around that. You still have to give them something to vote for. So they're going to have to, I guess they're going to have to build this plane while they're flying it. And John Horgan proved this worked. You know, in 2020, he broke the fixed date election that they had in a law. He got called cynical for a week, won the biggest NDP majority in BC history. And so there's that. The run against Trump, that's always a good one, right? That could mobilize their base. It could gin them up right good. But the polls say go now. As of right now, the NDP are at 44 and the Conservatives at 39. And another poll, NDP at 46, Cons at 40. Leger has the NDP at 44 and the Cons at 40. So this is as good a time as ever. And if you give your opposition a chance to get their act together, you're essentially doing their work for them. And to be fair to the NDP, it's not their job to make sure that the opposition isn't run like a clown car. And so, yeah, from that perspective, absolutely. Like, it's within his power. It's not his job to make sure that the opposition parties are as strong as they need to be. If they don't have the wherewithal to figure out how to work together within their own party, what does that say about their ability to do other things, right? Those arguments can be made. But he broke his own law. They have fixed election dates, so premiers can't do this. What does it say? You make the law, and then you break the law when it suits your purposes. Then it's not a law. Then it's performative nonsense. And we all know what Ben thinks of performative nonsense. He didn't lose a confidence vote. He has a majority. Nothing forced this. And don't give me Donald Trump's an existential threat. Okay? If he was an existential threat today, he's been one for 2 years. So don't give me that. It's just a pretext. It's the leader stepping down, and that's fine, but it'd be really great if he said it. I'd actually have a lot of respect for him if he said it. You know, I looked at the opposition, and they're a mess. They're a mess, BC. And I'm willing to bet that the mess that we've made of the public finances will pale in comparison to the mess that the Conservatives have made of their own party. And you're going to pick us over them because our mess we can clean up. Theirs, we don't even know if the Conservative Party is going to be around in 2 years. It's going to cost $83 million. That's the price it's been pegged at. Where's that money coming from? Just throw it on the pile of all the money we owe already. And so, but apparently also one of the reasons why this is a terrible idea is he ruled this out in December 2022. He said he would not call an early election, and that was after John Horgan did it in 2020. So, the reason I don't think this is going to help him as much as he thinks, although we've laid it out that it could go either way, it's a toss-up. $13.3 billion deficit, largest in BC history. That was up to 13.8 with the summer update. The debt has doubled since 2022-2023 to $183 billion. The interest alone is $6.4 billion. That is $1,127 per British Columbian. That is before a single nurse has been paid. And we know public safety and the economy and healthcare are the three biggest issues in British Columbia. And that one data point, that deals with all of them. So the unemployment's at 6.5%. And he apparently on, in terms of services, this government scores under 50% on every issue. Housing, healthcare, top two voter concerns, and they get the two worst grades. So this is not as cut and dried as the Conservatives are chaos, and we are going to bring stability. If those numbers are stability in BC, I don't know what's going to happen in this election, but we will be following it very closely. All right, we are going to take a break, and when we come back, we're going to take calls. I want to hear from you. What do you think of this? I'm willing to have my opinion changed. I've just thrown out all the options that it's cynical. It's deeply political. It's hypocritical. It might also be a brilliant move. So I want to hear from you. 416-870-6400 or 1-888-225-TALK. This is the Ben Mulrooney Show.
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1: Welcome back, and we want to hear from you at 416-870-6400, 1-888-225-TALK. David Eby has broken his own law on fixed election dates. He's broken his own word, saying he would not do what he did today. He called a snap election, which means British Columbians, most of them will be going to the polls twice in just over a week because he's decided that Trump today, magically today, represents an existential threat. Shocker, he's running against Donald Trump. This has nothing to do with Carolyn Finley, the leader of the BC Conservatives, resigning. This has nothing to do with his major political opponent being headless and leaderless and rudderless right now. No, no, no. It's about so much more. Let's listen to a little bit of the reality crafted by Premier Eby.
2: The conditions in our country have changed. And they're changing quickly by the hour. Just in the last 24 hours, threat to a foundational industry in Saskatchewan. We've learned something in this province, living through wildfire season. Even if you never expected the fire to reach you, even if you thought it will never come to our community, when you smell smoke, you don't sit and wait to see what happens next.
1: Let's play
2: you
1: that.
2: Act.
1: Oh, yeah. Okay, let's play
2: you
1: that
2: prepare.
1: First one. Yeah, yeah, yeah. Whatever. Whatever, sir. Play the first one.
2: A few moments ago, I met with the Lieutenant Governor, Wendy Cotillia, and she has agreed to dissolve the legislature and to call a provincial election for October the 24th.
1: Mm, yeah. Yeah. Okay. You had a majority and you had about 2 years left on your mandate. So you were going to be in power till just about the end of the Donald Trump era, where he can no longer run, despite what a lot of people on the left say he's trying to do, which he's not trying to do, which is to get himself a third term. You would have been there. You had your hand on the switch, sir, and no one was competing to get rid of it. But let's play clip number three.
2: When one of our businesses loses a market like the United States, workers feel it. When the cost of steel or fuel or fertilizer go up, it sounds abstract, but families feel it at the pump, at the grocery store, and when they're buying essentials. When government revenues are squeezed, our ability to deliver the services that you and your family count on, whether it's healthcare, schools, education, roads, it's challenged. And that is exactly why we need to act, to protect British Columbians from the shocks coming from the United States, to lower the costs that people are facing, and to strengthen our healthcare system.
1: Okay.
2: To make sure is less dependent on any one country, any one person in the White House for our jobs, our prosperity,

0: a few months later during the summer update, it needed to be upgraded or downgraded, depending on your perspective, to $13.8 billion. It's about the same size as the deficit for the province of Ontario. And Ontario has three times as many people in it, Mr. Eby. So when you say you got to protect the economy, I would argue that, and this will be argued during the election campaign, that the economy needs to be protected from political parties like yours that allow for this sort of hole to be dug. How do you protect an economy? How do you protect hospitals and healthcare where before you can do anything, you've got to pay $6.4 billion a year just to service the debt? And by the way, the servicing of the debt and the deficit, that's going up. Why? Because on your watch, the credit rating of the province has gone down to, I believe, its lowest level in 15 years. So, but you had an answer for that in April. You said you made a very clear choice to prioritize British Columbians over credit ratings. That line is going to be on the ballot. You're going to be hoisted on your own petard, sir. So I want to hear from you at 416-870-6400 or 1-888-225-TALK. Oh, let's play this. Let's play. Yeah. Let's hear the line, the reason they're going to the polls right now. Had to do it now.
1: Trump has had an impact. In the last quarter, our exports to the United States are down by 4%. That's a big deal for businesses in our province. But in that same quarter, our exports to markets other than the United States are up 16%. That is how you build a firebreak.
0: Okay. Well, that's a disingenuous comparison, sir. Because you're comparing the percentages. You're saying 4% is bigger than 16. But if the U.S. is your number one export market, then that 4% is representative of a much bigger number than that 16% is representative of. Like if your export market to the United States is $100 billion, and it's down 4%. Then it's down $4 billion. If all of your other markets combined are $100 million, and that's up 16, then that's up 16 million. So it's down $4 billion, but up 16 million. That, I mean, look, I failed math, and I'm better at math than the NDP. Like, this is come on, man. And again, let's do this. Okay, you win your majority, Mr. Eby. You win your majority. How does anything change? You were the same party in the same exact situation. What changes? What magic? What new superpowers does your party magically sprout because of this snap election that's going to cost $83 million? Just tell me that. What new powers, constitutional powers, are vested in this new NDP government? No say, Mr. Prime Minister, Mr. Premier. Let's go to Kevin in London. Kevin, welcome.
2: Oh, hey, Ben. How are you doing?
0: I'm good.
2: Good. Yeah, I just wanted to say, I know it's all part of the political game and everything, but I think the voters don't really appreciate it. And I'm sure you recall Doug Ford pulled the same thing in his last election, using Trump as a scapegoat for that.
0: Listen, it absolutely was political opportunism. And in his case, he succeeded. I'd say the parallels are there for sure. I don't know that it's a complete parallel, because the one thing I would say is Donald Trump was, don't forget, Doug Ford was quite positive about the election of Donald Trump. And then Donald Trump surprised everybody and made us the enemy. So I agree with you. I'm agreeing with you. It was political opportunism, but there was.
2: I don't think it's great for democracy, in the fact that, if I can give you my own personal anecdote on the Doug Ford one, it was such a snap election that, when I went to my polling station, that was at the last election, it ended up being the wrong polling station because they changed it, but I didn't get my voter card mailed to me until the day of voting.
0: Well, yeah. Listen, if he's thinking it worked for Doug, it's going to work

0: 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The differences between the two situations are the differences that are going to matter, possibly, in my humble opinion. Hey, thank you very much for the call. And we're going to take a quick break. And when we come back, my thoughts on Avi Lewis and his anti-Semitic screed.
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0: Well, I think life is about enjoying the little pockets of happiness that you can enjoy, because you know that inevitably you are going to hit a roadblock and you're going to hit sadness and you're going to hit trouble. And we're sort of living in a situation like that for people like myself, who stand as an ally with the Jewish people of Toronto and indeed all of Canada. This is a tough time. Sunday night, as the sun went down, Jews across the country walked into synagogues for Yom Kippur. We know that's the Day of Atonement. It's the holiest night of the Jewish year. You fast, you pray, you ask for forgiveness for what you did wrong. And at that very moment, the leader of the New Democratic Party of Canada, Avi Lewis, sat down and typed out a message to the world about what Jews should be sorry for. Here it is, word for word, from his account on X. Quote, "For Jewish people, the personal has always been political and the political always personal. This year, I'm reflecting on the fact that we failed to do our part to stop an ongoing genocide committed in our name." End quote. Read it again. We failed in our name. Not the Israeli government, not Benjamin Netanyahu, not his cabinet, not the IDF, Jewish people. On the night Jewish people atoned for their sins, the leader of a federal party told the Jews what their sin is. Now, set aside the word genocide. The International Court of Justice has been sitting on the South African case for more than 2.5 years, and they haven't ruled on it. Avi Lewis has ruled on it. He ruled on it in the Globe and Mail in January 2024, and he ruled on it again in his acceptance speech in Winnipeg on March 30th, when he said, quote, "When Israel commits a genocide in Gaza, we call it by its name, and we do everything in our power to bring it to an end." That's his position, and he is entitled to it. I personally think it's wrong. I think the evidence actually exonerates Israel completely from this very dangerous accusation. But that is a debate for another day. And something tells me even when you bring the numbers to someone like Avi Lewis, he will reject them. Today's problem is much smaller and also much worse. It is the phrase "in our name," because there is a rule here, and it's not my rule. It's Canada's rule. The federal government's handbook on the definition of anti-Semitism, the IHRA definition of that Ottawa adopted in 2019, lists as an example of what constitutes anti-Semitism, quote, "holding Jews collectively responsible for actions of the state of Israel." That is the government of Canada's position. That is the standard. And here's the thing. Avi Lewis knows the rule because he recited it on Monday when reporters caught up to him on Parliament Hill. He said, quote, "holding Jews collectively responsible for the actions of the state of Israel is anti-Semitic. I've never done it. I think it's dangerous, and that's absolutely not what I did," end quote. So let me put the two sentences next to each other. On Sunday, quote, "we failed to do our part to stop an ongoing genocide committed in our name." Monday, quote, "holding Jews collectively responsible for the actions of the state of Israel is anti-Semitic. I've never done it." Okay, Avi. Who is we, by the way? Who is our? Well, he told us, quote, "for Jewish people." He wasn't writing as the leader of the NDP. He wasn't even writing as a Canadian. He wrote it on Yom Kippur, addressed to Jewish people about what Jewish people failed to do. If that is not collective responsibility, then words have no meaning. Think about what this would look like in any other context. Imagine a Muslim Canadian politician sitting down on the first end of Ramadan and writing, "this year I'm reflecting on the fact that we failed to do our part to stop the terrorism committed in our name." Every decent person in this country should say, "hang on. You don't own that. A billion people do not answer for the crimes of the people who hijacked their faith." We learned that lesson after 9/11, and we learned it the hard way because for years, Muslim Canadians got asked to apologize for things they had nothing to do with. It was wrong then. It is wrong now. Jewish Canadians did not elect Benjamin Netanyahu. They don't sit in his cabinet. They don't command his army. There's about 400,000 Jews in this country, and I promise you, they hold every opinion under the sun. The idea that they collectively owe the world anything, let alone an apology for the oldest slander there is, that's the stuff that gets synagogues shot at. Oh, and speaking of which, on Yom Kippur, outside the Sons of Jacob Synagogue in Belleville, the man who, by the way, died today, and a lot of people are happy about that, personally think it would have been great for him to stand and face the justice system, but at least he's dead. While he was there, he shot a police officer. Estimated 20 to 30 shots. The suspect, 29, the Special Investigations Unit is on it. And a member of the synagogue told the Canadian Jewish News, quote, "It definitely would have been a massacre." That happened on the same day, in the same country, within hours of the leader of the NDP telling Jews they had blood on their hands. Ben Carr is a liberal MP from Winnipeg. He's also a Jew. Here's what he said, quote, "That's an irresponsible thing for a leader to say. It's dangerous, and it's a type of narrative that is actually contributing to the type of threats that we're seeing levied against the Jewish community," end quote. Anthony Housefather, another liberal MP from Montreal, also Jewish, used one word, despicable. And the Globe and Mail ran a column with the headline that I think says it all. Avi Lewis's foolish statement on Jewish people should be disqualifying. I urge you to read each and every word of that column by Jen Gerson. So what did Avi Lewis do when the reaction came in, when people said, it's a bit of a hot take there, sir? Did he apologize? No. Did he take it down? No. He said this, quote, "It's pretty ugly to see these partisan points being, this occasion being used to score partisan points," end quote. Partisan points. So, all right. Follow the bouncing ball. A Jewish MP says your words are feeding threats against his community on the day a synagogue in Ontario gets shot at, and your answer is he's playing politics. And then he said this, quote, "Many Jews have said that we have done not enough as Jewish people among a family of faiths and communities around the world," end quote. There it is again. As Jewish people, he walked out to deny that he was talking about Jews collectively, and then in the same breath talked about Jews collectively. So is this a one-off? Is this a guy who got clumsy with his thumbs on a Sunday night? Let's look at the record. January of this year, at the NDP leadership debate in Montreal, Avi Lewis called himself a, quote, anti-Zionist Jewish person and said he wanted to help people, quote, unlearn and unpack the Zionist myths that most Canadian Jews were brought up with, end quote. Most Canadian Jews raised on myths needing to be unlearned, thanks to Avi Lewis. In the same debate reported by The Link, he said he would keep helping people understand how Zionism is, quote, linked inextricably to the ethnic cleansing of Palestine, end quote. The Center for Israel and Jewish Affairs responded the day before he won, and I'll quote them. He is telling Jewish Canadians that a core part of their identity is illegitimate. Last fall, he co-authored something called the Seizer Report. I love this fact. A document that, according to Jesse Klein and the National Post, accuses Canada's largest Jewish advocacy organization of using, quote, widely critiqued data to manufacture the appearance of an astronomical rise in anti-Semitism, end quote. That was October 2025. StatsCan, not CEJA, StatsCan had already reported that police reported hate crimes against religious groups jumped 67% from 2022 to 2023, and the Jews were the targets of 7 out of 10 of them. Avi's response was to accuse the people counting of lying. So no, Sunday was not a slip. Sunday night was the pattern. A man who spent 2 years telling Canadian Jews their identity is a myth, their fears are manufactured, and on the holiest of nights, their sin is collective. If he were on the right, we would call him a Nazi. And if he wasn't a Jew, more people would more forcefully call him what I'm calling him, a damn anti-Semite, a self-loathing anti-Semite. Call him what you want. Call him what you want. But words like the ones he put out into the ether embolden people like the guy who shot up the synagogue in Belleville. He's not responsible for the gunman. The gunman's responsible. But you don't put poison into the air for year after year after year and then be surprised when somebody chokes on it. He says holding Jews collectively responsible is anti-Semitic. I will take him on his word at that, and I will ask him to read his damn tweet again. All right, don't go anywhere. We've got much more of the Ben Mulroney Show when we return after this.
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0: You know, living in big cities comes with so much joy and an equal amount of frustration. It depends on your perspective, I suppose. But there are trade-offs, right? Like if you want a big backyard back in the day when people could afford homes, you moved a little farther away from downtown. But the trade-off was you then have to drive in for your job. And noise complaints in big cities, nuisances, they're part of that bargain. And what we're learning from some new data from a research co-poll is that the proportion of Canadians who've been disturbed by specific nuisances at home is lower than it was in 2025, but everything is relative. What constitutes lower in the East might be different than what constitutes it in the West. There is an East Coast, East-West divide here. So let's speak with the president of Research Co., Mario Canseco. How are you, Mario?
31: Doing great, Ben. Great to chat with you again.
0: Yeah, and I think one of the when this came up, the first thing I thought to myself was Rogers Stadium. and how the drama of building this temporary but significant music venue for 50,000 fans to come to an open-air stadium and enjoy some of the biggest bands in the world that otherwise would not have come to Toronto, it has been a source of sonic nuisance for a lot of people in the neighborhood. And so what, but so that I bring that up as a point of reference for people to say, oh yeah, this does happen a lot. But tell me what you were looking for when you were asking these questions.
31: Well, we started asking this during the COVID-19 pandemic for a reason. We had a lot of people who were working from home and suddenly noticing just how noisy their neighborhood was. I didn't realize that my neighbor was doing welding at 11 a.m. I didn't know we had so many dogs around the neighborhood. So we've been testing it every year since then. And even though the numbers are a little bit lower than in 2025, we still have a majority of Canadians who are saying that their city is louder than it was 12 months ago.
0: Interesting. And so are there any trends that cross all regions of the country?
31: Well, the numbers are similar on some of the nuisances that are temporary. You know, somebody who's very noisy outside, somebody who's got their car stereo working too loudly. Yeah. But there is an east-west divide on a couple of things. Okay. You're more likely to find people who complain about dogs barking in Ontario than anywhere else in the country.
0: Really?
31: And the number one nuisance out west is people who are making unnecessary noise in their vehicles. Your basic motorcyclist or somebody who really wants to rev up that truck before they go, something that happens more often in Alberta and in BC than in the rest of the country. So it's not that we aren't disturbed by it.
0: Yeah.
31: The things that are considered nuisances are different from province to province.
0: That is really interesting. Is there a correlation, I wonder, between or any comparative data that would suggest? I got to wonder, when times are good, are people more accommodating of nuisance? And when times get bad, do we have a shorter fuse?
31: I think that is part of it. You know, the numbers have certainly moved wildly over the past few years when we've asked this question. Right after the end of the pandemic, I think people were in a very different state of mind and were more likely to be happy with the way things were going. But what is really interesting when you look at the trends, it's something that is affecting young people more. You know, Yeah. You maybe have this idea that the 55 and over is going to be the one rolling down the window and saying, hey, kids, get off my lawn. You're too noisy. No, it's the 18 to 34 year olds who are more likely to say, my city is noisier. I'm trying to work from home. I'm trying to do different things. And they are also the most likely to do something about it, whether it is wearing earplugs, getting some of those nice new headphones that essentially block the noise. You're more likely to see young people doing that than Generation X or baby boomers.
0: See, I would have assumed the opposite, Mario. I would have assumed that the noise-canceling technology would have prevented the younger generation from even noticing how loud the world was, not that they would have bought them in response to the loud world.
31: Well, and we're also in a very interesting situation where we have young people who are more likely to call the police if there's something noisy happening outside, a big party, somebody who at 10 p.m. is making a lot of noise. Part of this has to do with young families. You're trying to put the kid to bed and then suddenly they wake up because there's a party going on next door. But this has really been a significant shift. You know, going back 20, 25 years, you were less likely to have young people complaining about noise. Now they are the number one complainers.
0: Really? This is fascinating stuff. And are there different seasons where people make more noise? I'd have to assume the summer months are the worst.
31: The summer is the worst. What I try to do is ask the question in different months, depending on the situation. We do ask them to think about the noises that they heard over the past year. One thing that really shows up in BC, for instance, is fireworks. We have this obsession with fireworks because they're essentially prohibited for most of the year in most of the municipalities. So people remember that moment when the fireworks were there. But I think it has a lot to do with the summer, partly because you keep your windows open. The noise is going to get in there whether you want to or not.
0: That's a good point. But Mario Canseco from Research Co., thank you very much. Real food for thought. I appreciate it.
31: My pleasure, Ben. Anytime.
0: Joy, is there a noise in your life that somebody is putting into your life that is annoying to you?
1: Oh, yes. So a couple of days ago, I took a day off because I was not feeling well. And that day off was worse than coming to office because at, if I'm not wrong, 9 a.m, they started drilling something above my apartment.
0: Uh-huh.
1: And that constant noise, no matter where I go in my living room, go go in my bedroom, go in my kitchen, that noise constantly was drilling right in my head. And that is something that I don't have control on, and I can't do anything about it. But yeah. I still had to do something and get out of the house as soon as possible.
0: All you wanted to do was lie in bed, and you had to leave your,
1: exactly,
0: your sanctuary because that noise was invading your space. Is Tim there?
1: Yes.
2: Yeah, I'm here, Brian.
0: What? Give me a noise that annoys you.
2: So there's a couple of things. One, and you know, don't hate me for this, but I agree with the barking dog. Because I've got neighbors who let their dog out at like 11, 1130 at night, and he tends to be a barking dog.
0: You know,
2: I love dogs.
0: Yeah.
2: I have nothing against dogs. But, you know, if your dog is going to be a loud dog and you know it's a loud dog, keep him in at 11 o'clock at night.
0: I agree. Like, I 100% agree.
2: The other thing that drives me nuts is when, I mean, every city has bylaws when it comes to doing your lawn work. I used to have a neighbor who, as soon as that, you know, 7 o'clock or 7:30 in the morning hit on a Saturday or whatever it is, he was out there mowing the lawn.
0: Yeah, he was ready. He read the bylaw.
2: Just ready to go. Like as soon as that, you know, the clock hit, you know, 7:30 and 01 seconds, the lawnmower was out and on.
0: So can I tell you? So I'm pretty accommodating. That there's not a whole lot of noises that have even ever bugged me. Noise stuff. I can always put a pillow over my head if there's a party going on next door. I don't get bugged by that. I'll tell you the thing that does bug me. It's adjacent to this. It's when I'm sitting in a movie theater or next to somebody on a plane and they're within earshot and they are nose breathers. And this is what you hear.
2: The whistle.
0: And then once you hear it, you're locked in. You can't hear anything else. I was like, buddy, like, go get yourself checked out. I think you've got respiratory issues, and now you're making your problems mine. Now I'm concerned for your health, and I'm not paying attention to the movie. That to me is the worst sound. The worst sound. But I don't think there's a bylaw against that. So
2: no, probably not. Yeah. I'm with you with like loud eaters as well.
0: Yeah.
2: That.
0: Okay. Yeah. But yes, but I think I might be one of those people. The good news is I eat fast and I'm out. Like I show my appreciation for good food by getting it inside me as quickly as I can. My mom thinks it's going to lead to digestive issues later in life, but I told her, I was like, I am later in life and I'm still here. guys, thank you very much. I appreciate it. And I want to thank everybody for listening to us. Just a reminder, if you want more BMS, we put out a podcast every day. 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Coming up for our Toronto and London audience, the Pickering Nuclear Generating Facility is getting a massive overhaul as part of the huge project to generate more electricity in Ontario. So we're going to have Ontario Energy Minister Stephen Lecce joining us to talk about that after the break. Don't go anywhere. This is the Ben Mulrooney Show on the Chorus Radio Network and streaming live around the world and possibly even in space on the iHeartRadio app.
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34: This is Global News. I'm Jacob New. David Eby has called a provincial election with final voting day scheduled for October 24th. The NDP leader says the threat posed by U.S. President Donald Trump and his trade war represents, quote, an existential moment for BC.
35: He's threatening our ability to make decisions for ourselves. About who we buy from. About the direction we set. This is exactly what Trump wants. He wants to weaken us. He wants to divide us. He wants to drive up our costs and put our businesses and our workers at risk.
34: Interim BC Conservative leader Lorne Dirksen already on the campaign trail, pointing to the track record of Eby's government.
36: Disastrous policies have caused a flood of crime, drugs, and disorder in our streets. They've done nothing to fix the cost of living crisis or to protect private property rights in this province. And worse than that, they have blown through the John Horgan surplus in an alarmingly short time.
34: Meantime, municipal election races are underway, with that vote happening October 17th. In Surrey, 7 people are running for mayor, most of them fronting a full slate of council candidates. Grace Key has more on a plan for a new hospital.
37: One recent campaign promise came from Safe Surrey Coalition candidate Doug McCallum. He has a plan for a Surrey General Hospital to be built on city-owned land in Newton on King George Boulevard.
38: Every approval and every city permit will be issued within 60 days. And I will be in Victoria and Ottawa making the case for this city the same way I did for SkyTrain.
37: Candidates Brenda Locke, Mike Starchuk, and Linda Annis responded to the plan.
39: It is not the role of a city to build a hospital, and a hospital of that size
0: because he's calling it a general hospital, which is called a tier one hospital like VGH. There's only three in the entire province.
1: But I think that if we're taking a look at healthcare, we just need to be able to work with the levels of government to make sure that the hospital that's coming in Cloverdale and the Regional Cancer Center is going to open up on time. On top of that, there's another tower that is yet to have the business case built for the one at SMH.
0: We've been underserved for a long while by the provincial government, but Doug McCallum is acting like Santa Claus. I have no idea how he's going to fund all these projects that he's announcing.
37: You can hear from all the mayoral candidates at a forum Wednesday morning at Civic Hotel. Grace Key, Global News.
34: One person is dead after a house fire in Maple Ridge this morning. RCMP say the fire broke out around 6:30 in the 21,400 block of 123rd Avenue. The victim has not yet been identified. Police say there is nothing at this point to suggest the fire is suspicious, but their investigation is still in its early stages. Vancouver police have announced the largest cocaine seizure in the city's history. Police say more than 328 kilograms of cocaine was discovered in a shipping container in southeast Vancouver back on July 21st. Staff of a local company found 14 duffel bags with the drugs hidden among boxes of T-shirts. Police say that business had no involvement with the contraband, alerting them as soon as it was discovered. Their investigation traced the container to Honduras in May, with a stop in Jamaica in June, then Montreal in July, before traveling by train to BC. The street value of the drugs is an estimated $5.8 million. And Prime Minister Mark Carney says Canada is pledging $100 million in new aid for Palestinians in Gaza and the West Bank. Carney announced the funding on the sidelines of the United Nations General Assembly today. He says the money is meant to help bring about a two-state solution. The funding includes $80 million in humanitarian aid, while the rest is development funding for security initiatives. From the Global News Desk, I'm Jacob New.
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6: Hey, welcome in. Pull up a bar stool. Coming up on The Last Show tonight. Are you worried about money? Your brain might have a bizarre solution to spend more of it. Halfway through the hour, how that feeling of uncertainty in your life can trigger doom spending, and how to catch yourself before retail therapy becomes tomorrow's financial anxiety. Then after that, scientists scanned the brains of strangers from different generations and had them make art together for a time. The friendships between old and young grew, but their brain waves synchronized less. Towards the end of the hour, this neuroscience of an extremely weird new friendship. This one's going to be pretty cool. All right, those are some of the topics we're going to cover on the show. There's going to be more. Let's dive in. Fall is upon us, and great news, respiratory virus season is just around the corner, which means we invite certain friendly guests into our homes. Colds, coughs, flu, COVID, hooray! So what can you actually do to prepare for this season before it gets into full swing? Let's discuss that with Dr. Isaac Bogosh, an infectious disease specialist and professor of medicine at the University of Toronto. Isaac, always a joy to have you on the show.
7: Great to see you, David.
6: I mean, do you secretly like respiratory virus season because it keeps you in business? It helps you send your kids to school and puts food on the table?
7: I absolutely despise it. It's the worst part of the year by far. It sucks to watch people come into hospital with these infections. It causes tremendous misery in the Northern Hemisphere, predictably every single winter. It's going to continue to do so for the foreseeable future. And if it, like, they're like mosquitoes, like if I could get rid of this for forever, I think the world would be a better place.
6: All right. You took my fun and you immediately made it real, which is totally fine. Not all of these seasons are created equal, though. Some years are brutal. We have a flu variant that is just like, for lack of a better word, a killer. Some years it's milder. What can we expect this year, or is it too soon to say?
7: It's, you know, with the flu and respiratory virus season, we always say it's predictably unpredictable because it's true, but it's not entirely unpredictable. You can look at the Southern Hemisphere as a good barometer of what we are likely to expect. So, for example, last year, Australia got absolutely pummeled with influenza, And, you know, to no one's surprise, we got absolutely pummeled with influenza in the Northern Hemisphere. This year, Australia had, you know, normal-ish, as expected, even slightly easier than expected flu season and COVID season and respiratory virus season. Listen, we can hope that we also have something similar, but hope is not a strategy. You still have to prepare for it. You still have to roll out the vaccines. You still have to ensure the general public is aware that this is coming and prepare. There's a lot to do to prepare.
3: That's interesting. So what happens in the Southern Hemisphere is a decent predictor, but it could be chaotic. It could be easy in one hemisphere in one season and rough in the other in the next.
7: Absolutely. And, you know, it's just the way that these viruses circulate around the world from one winter to another. And, you know, the interesting thing is, you know, we're going to talk about probably flu, COVID, respiratory syncytial virus, also known as RSV. I mean, there's lots of different circulating viruses and other infections. You know, the list is longer than my arm, but those are sort of the big three. And, you know, everyone's aware of what the flu or influenza is, but, you know, to make those vaccines for flu or influenza, for example, those are, believe it or not, they're made in eggs. Most of them are made in eggs, not all, but most of them are made in eggs. And it takes a while to make them, to mass produce them. So, for example, they have to choose the strain for the vaccine about 6 months ahead of when the vaccine is being deployed. And they're just making their best guess. Listen, there's a lot of science that goes into it, but they're still making their best guess. So a lot can happen in 6 months. The virus can mutate, it can change a little bit. And sometimes we have what's known as a mismatch, where the vaccine is pretty good, but not as good as it could be. And it doesn't provide the same degree of protection. And, you know, at an individual level, people may or may not notice that. But at a population and a community level, if your vaccine mismatch is significant, that means, when you're thinking about health systems and how busy are hospitals, it means your hospitals are going to be pretty damn busy and your health systems are going to be packed and overflowing and challenging.
3: To those that don't know a lot about vaccines, they're going to hear the phrase vaccine mismatch from you and get worried or skeptical. Can you dig into what that means exactly for me?
7: So no vaccine is perfect. I think everyone's aware of that, you know, but some are better than others. So, for example, like you look at, a measles vaccine. The measles vaccine is remarkably effective at reducing measles infections. Like, it's unbelievably effective, you know. Is it 100% perfect 100% of the time? No, of course not. Nothing is. But, like, it would be very unusual for someone who had their two doses of measles vaccine to get the measles. It just would be. It just would be. Whereas we all know that the flu shot is not nearly as close to being as effective as the measles shot. And depending on the year, it will reduce your risk of influenza by anywhere from, 15 to 60%.
3: Will it also train up your immune system in case you do get it, such that the symptoms would be milder?
7: The only way to train up your immune system is to get the vaccine. That's how your immune system is trained. You know, you give yourself something that is an innocuous, injection that looks like the flu. Your body builds up antibodies against it, such that when it actually sees the flu, it says, "Ha, I know what that is. That doesn't belong here," and goes in for the kill. And it either A, eliminates your risk of flu and you don't get the flu, or B, mounts an immune response early such that even though you do get the flu, your symptoms are much milder than they would be had you not received the vaccine.
3: That's what I was, trying to get at. Okay, so when I was a kid, we just called it flu season. There's lots of other stuff we need to be worried about. What are some of the things people can expect if they're lucky enough to get sick this fall?
7: Well, sadly, we know of COVID obviously has not gone away, nor will it ever go away. It's been around since 2020 and it's going to circulate, and some years are going to be more obnoxious than others. Who knows? Again, also predictably unpredictable as to how bad this COVID year is going to be. But of course, we know we're going to see it. And in fact, it's already starting to appear. There's already a signal among the noise that here in Canada, we're not seeing a ton of it, but we're seeing a bit more of it than we did in the weeks ahead. So we're going to see more COVID. And then there's the third more common one. It's also known as respiratory syncytial virus, or RSV. Kind of interesting in that there are now vaccines for this that kind of went under the radar, but are remarkable. And they're really for the oldest and the youngest, those are who are most vulnerable to RSV. And they, we have about 2 years of data in real world practice, and they work. They really reduce the risk of bad things happening. They reduce the risk of hospitalizations and ICU stays and death in people who are most likely to have those outcomes. So really, really significant progress on that front.
3: What can we do as regular people to protect ourselves a little? Side note, does sleep help? Because I was on the verge of a cold about a week ago. I was fine. And then I spent 3 days like really not sleeping. I know, bad for my health. And then it just caught up with me. Is that a real thing? Like, is just basically taking care of ourselves a way to fight these things?
7: Yes, it absolutely is. Listen, I don't think it's a substitute. If someone's eligible for example, a flu vaccine, I think they should get the flu vaccine and do the extras, as we would say. And those extras would be things that can help your immune system. Everyone's looking for like a product, a supplement, a something to boost your immune system. You know what the best thing to do to boost your immune system is?
3: Is it sleep? Exactly.
7: It's like get a good night's sleep, have a well-balanced diet, you know, and get some reasonable amount of exercise. Like those are the three things that you can do that are typically free or nearly free that have a significant impact on immune function and general health and well-being. And like, you know, we're all looking for a fancy, expensive herbal vitamin, mineral, nutrient supplement that's going to cost this. And, you know, it's the next silver bullet. But really, get a decent night's sleep, have a well-balanced diet, and get some exercise in addition to the routine vaccines that you should be getting.
3: I am here with Dr. Isaac Bogosh, an infectious disease specialist. When we come back, we're going to talk about the Ebola outbreak. It hasn't really made, you know, international headlines for about a month, but it's still going on in the Democratic Republic of Congo, and it still is very serious, and it's not looking to go away anytime soon. So we'll tell you more about that in a moment.
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3: Ebola. Everyone's, I don't know, most scary disease. It's always sold to me as the scariest of the diseases, but it's spreading in the Democratic Republic of Congo. And while it may feel like a crisis that's happening thousands of miles away, and it just hasn't made headlines for the last month, infectious diseases don't respect borders, and it is still going on. The current outbreak has expanded across multiple provinces in the Democratic Republic of Congo, and neighboring countries are having to prepare for potential spread. So let's talk about what's going on and what this outbreak means beyond that country. Here with Dr. Isaac Bogosh, an infectious disease specialist and professor of medicine at the University of Toronto. Isaac, welcome to the show again.
7: Thanks, David.
3: Oh, what a joy it is to have you. I love talking about outbreaks with you. They're so fascinating, and I think they only really make headlines when they either first get reported or some major incidents happen. But this is not going away. This is something that is ongoing and getting worse, is my understanding.
7: Yeah, you're spot on. This is a big problem. And yeah, to your point, it's a problem in the Democratic Republic of Congo now, but it's also a regional issue in Africa, right? We know that this is in a very difficult neighborhood where there's significant security concerns, which really hampers the public health efforts to quell it. We know that there's lots of countries that border the impacted area, and these are porous borders. I know at the very beginning of this outbreak, Uganda had a bunch of cases, and they did a heroic job in getting that outbreak under control. So there are currently no active cases in Uganda, but that doesn't mean that this can't spread farther to neighboring Uganda, Rwanda, South Sudan, etc. And then, of course, you know, we've seen prior outbreaks like the humongous Ebola virus outbreak in 2014. You know, sometimes people can hop on a plane while they're asymptomatic or harboring the virus and not yet symptomatic, and they can bring it to a very, very distant locale, which happened several times in 2014. So, you know, it's in everyone's best. First of all, it's the right thing to do to help and support this outbreak response because our friends and neighbors on the planet are in need. And it's also a smart thing to do to also prevent further transmission of this in distant locales.
3: I've asked you this before, but how does transmission work? If I have Ebola and I cough on you, you're not going to catch it.
7: You might.
3: Oh,
7: you might.
3: Oh,
7: so,
3: boy.
7: Yeah, it's not really transmitted distantly through the air. It's not really one of these viruses like measles that could linger in the air and travel to, you know, for the far corner of the room.
3: But if you were in the household with me and I coughed and we shared close quarters with lack of ventilation, but I mean, like, I'm on the subway, someone sitting 8 people away has Ebola.
7: No.
3: Am I likely to get it?
7: No, you're not. You're not. You're absolutely not. In fact, there were even cases of people on an airplane and, you know, no subsequent transmission happened on an airplane. But for example, if someone's sick in the house and you're caring for that individual and you're touching that individual and you're touching things that individual who's shedding virus has contaminated, or, you know, if you're really in close proximity and they're really sick and they cough in your face, yeah, you know, there's a pretty high probability that you would get this. But again, it's not that it's extraordinarily transmissible. That's not the case.
3: Is it that it's fatal?
7: Exactly. It's that it's a very severe disease that has a high fatality rate. And that's obviously what we're trying to avoid. It's not the most transmissible infection by any means. But, you know, we see it propagated because, A, you know, sadly, a lot of the hospitals where people are being cared at don't have the same infection prevention mechanisms in place and healthcare workers get it. B, people are sick at home and family members caring for loved ones get it. And C, said with love and respect and no stigma, but there's different cultures and different practices, and burial practices in many of the impacted countries involve having family members touch the deceased. And that's also a known way that this virus can amplify and spread.
3: And what are some of the symptoms? Like, we got fever, we got chills, we got like diarrhea. What exactly does it do before it potentially, you know, kills you?
7: Yeah. So, I mean, you know, decades ago, we thought of this as one of those quote unquote hemorrhagic fevers where people would be bleeding out of their eyes.

0: like 5%, which is still high, but a hell of a lot better than a 50 to 60% mortality rate.
1: Well, I think that gives me some comfort for what I'm about to ask you next. If someone were to hop on a plane and spread it to North America, what would the response look like that would make us feel comforted? You're talking about better medical care, lowering fatality rate. But what else might happen if it showed up like in your city or my city?
0: Yeah, that's exactly the point. Like, again, no one wants to have this show up on their doorstep, but on the scenario that it did, and it has in the past, this isn't something that's going to cause a big outbreak in, you know, North America, for example, because we have the ability, we have the public health infrastructure and the medical infrastructure to identify it and to prevent further transmission. So, you know, we did that. We had this. There was a couple of cases in the United States, for example, in 2014, through that 2014-2016 outbreak. And, you know, people, including people who traveled on commercial airlines. So there were no, it was quelled very, very quickly. And, you know, people survived and they got good medical care and there was no amplification of the virus in a hospital system and the public health system was activated and people who were close contacts of the case were monitored. So, like, we're not going to have a big outbreak. We could see an imported case, but we're not going to see an explosion of cases here.
1: Let's go in a little different direction for the last minute or two we have here, Isaac. As an infectious disease specialist, what kind of freaks you out the most? I always come to you like, oh, this is going to be a doomsday scenario, and you always comfort my worries. What is the doomsday scenario for you?
0: There's two. One is fast forward and one is slow motion. The fast forward one is a pandemic flu virus, like avian influenza or another virus similar to that, where we have very little immunity as a global population. There's a mutation in the virus, which makes it highly transmissible through the air, plus highly lethal. And it just rips through the planet and you've got a high case fatality rate and it just overwhelms healthcare systems.
1: And politically, maybe it's not the best response like we might have seen in a pandemic before. Okay, what's the other one?
0: So the other one is a slow moving issue, but it's a tidal wave, and that's antimicrobial resistance, meaning the drugs that we have to treat many infections are less and less effective. And there are, I'm not exaggerating, millions, plural, of deaths related to this on the planet every year. And the problem is only getting worse, not better. We're not going to invent our way out of this. If it's an arms race between the bacteria mutating and us developing bigger and better antibiotics, the bacteria are winning every single time. We have to curb our use of using these very vital resources to appropriate use, not overuse. Only that will help.
1: So I shouldn't use antibiotics when I stub my toe, is what you're saying?
0: Correct. But you should use them appropriately if you have a real bacterial infection.
1: All right. Well, finally, thank you. You've given me something to worry about, Isaac. I appreciate you coming on the show.
0: My pleasure, David. Always happy to chat.
1: Dr. Isaac Bogosh is an infectious disease specialist and a professor of medicine at the University of Toronto. Up next, doom spending. It's when stress about the future makes you spend more right now. You'll learn why uncertainty messes with your money decisions and what to do about it.
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1: What if I told you there were online companies that know things about you and you've never met them? You've never bought anything from them and you've never downloaded their app. You wouldn't even recognize their name. Yet they have your name and your address and your phone number and a list of who your relatives are. And not only are they selling it online, in some cases, this information is freely searchable. 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
21: Do you ever catch yourself thinking, screw it, I don't know about my money in the future, so I might as well enjoy my cash now. And then you buy the trip, the gadget, or the wildly unnecessary pair of shoes. There's a name for that. It's called doom spending. And these purchases may be less about you having bad self-control and more about yourself trying to buy a little comfort, buy a little control and certainty when times are tough. Let's talk about doom spending here with marketing professor at SP Jane London School of Management in the UK, Dr. Jasmine Mawson. Jasmine, welcome to the show.
22: Hello, thank you for having me, David.
21: This is such a fun topic. When we talk about doom spending, how is it different than just ordinary impulse buying?
22: I will tell you why. Doom spending is like came from doom scrolling. So you somehow you spend without thinking about the future. Because like right now, the future is uncertain, unstable. So you have a lot going on in the background. a lot of uncontrollable. So he said the consumer say like, okay, damn it, I will not think about the future. I will not save about the future. Why I bother? Because like the future seem unstable, uncertain, and I don't have a self-control over the future, what happened in the future. And we have a lot of uncertainty, economic instability, political instability. So the future, the consumer feels somehow anxious about the future, not happy, not satisfied. So in a way to somehow have degree of stability or like a control over the future, the consumer tend to spend on doom spending, like it's unstoppable impulse and act of buying product or experience, as you mentioned, or like a trip or bag, not necessarily a luxury item, by the way, but I'm engaging in the process of indulging myself right now.
21: What are some of the hallmarks of doom spending? Is it the scrolling on the internet? Is it having nothing in my bank account and not knowing where the next paycheck is going to come from? I only have $300, but I may as well just spend $300 on this because I know I don't have $300,000 to buy a house. Like, what exactly are the features of it?
22: By the way, you're going to try it. So somehow the feature of doom spending is that there is no hope in the future, and the future is somehow it's not certain. So why I care about the future? So if I save up some money, I will not be able to afford a house anyway in the future after 10 years from now, after 20 years from now. So I'm not saving any money for the future. I will enjoy my money right now. Not necessarily like I will be broke. Some people, by the way, having the debt issue or problem financial consequences because of the doom spending, but also it's not necessary to be like luxury product. Maybe like I will indulge myself with boba tea or with coffee or like with experience with a hotel, 2 days in a certain hotel. Let's go to the spa. I love to indulge myself without thinking about the future because like who cares? Right now we have high degree of instability in the employment. The employee might, for example, like have job insecurity, the AI, the insecurity in the political way, in the economic way. So I need to enjoy myself because the future is unstable. And the consumer psychologically feel like a sense of, I need to have a sense of control. Despite this self-control and the act of like a relief, like I need to indulge myself to enjoy this in one way or another. Despite this relief is temporary because like, after a while, you seem like you are right now, you have financial consequences. You have a problem. You have debt. You have interest and you have to pay back and cycle start to begin again.
21: Yeah.
22: And yeah, this is a problem of doom spending.
21: Like take inflation, for example. If I don't understand it or even if I do understand it, we know since COVID costs have risen so much. So I'm looking at my bank account. I've got X amount of dollars. Who knows what that'll be worth in 5 years? I may as well just spend it now. Like, is that kind of the logic?
22: Yes, 100%. Because like, there is no hope in the future. My hope in the future is very little. So right now I need to spend my money and enjoy the present because like, the future is uncertain, unstable. I might die tomorrow. So let me enjoy and the spending and everything. Not necessarily luxury item in anything. Like give me like a relief or give me like a sense of control because I need to have a sense of control over my life. This, by the way, sound like if you heard anyone like from finance, try to hear the conversation. This seem like we are not rational. And by the way, the consumer are irrational. And the whole idea of consumerism based on the consumer or somehow they have needs and they are not rational. If they are rational, they will not spend money on a static item or like the bottle of water or something like that. So the consumer is irrational and the marketing knows that quite well. They don't have the calculation or rational calculation. They need to indulge themselves to give them satisfaction, boost of their self-image, the ideal self-image. And also thanks to the buy now, pay later and all of this lovely scheme that make it very easier for the consumer to buy, even if without interest, even if like you don't have to pay anything right now. This also removes the fraction between like I don't have the money, I need to wait for my salary. Right now the money is available, and even without interest, without anything, you can have the product without paying a penny right now. So all of that reduce something called in psychology cognitive load, which means like the consumer does not have to think a lot or the consequences or I don't have the money, so let me wait for the salary. If they wait, by the way, they might not consume the product. So you might not buy the product. But the buy now, pay later make it easier for the consumer to do misbending.
21: I'm thinking about like Apple products. They're so expensive, but they offer like, you know, payment over time and there's not that much interest. So I'm thinking, oh, I can afford a $3,000 MacBook. It's only $200 a month.
22: Exactly.
21: But let's get into the psychology, because a lot of people would attribute this to bad impulse control. But what you're saying is it's more about just feeling like a little bit of control in one's life than it is about giving into impulse.
22: Yes. By the way, it's like if you look at the phenomena from like the full picture of the phenomena, you can see that like there are a lot of uncontrollable behaviors that happen in the background. Economic situation, political situation, the AI, the instability, the inflation rate. So all of that gives the consumer a sense of we are panicking right now. It's unstable. It's uncertain. So in order to gain a sense of control, at least over myself, I have a self-control over myself, not over other factor. So I need to engage in spending, doom spending, to give myself the pleasure, the joy, the experience, the sense of enjoying the little thing. As I told you, it can be coffee. It can be like, let's have a nice bakery or a nice experience, not necessarily luxury, because some people confuse the doom spending with luxury item. So it's related to retail therapy by one way or another. But this one is uncontrollable. And this one is like, try to make the consumer feel good about themselves, a sense of accomplishment. So if I bought a nice car or a nice watch, and I'm not buying the house, I'm not saving for the house right now, I'm buying a certain watch or a certain bag, this will make me feel and reduce the gap between my ideal self-image and my current self-image. This will give me the sense of like, I made it, I accomplished something.
21: So I got all that, but if someone is hearing what you're saying and recognizing this pattern in themselves, what should they do? What should they try to understand about themselves so they don't just blow their money on the watch, the car, the bag, like you're saying?
22: Yes, they need to first pause about the decision. Like, even if it's easier to buy something or easier to acquire something, you need to have like a balance. Like, there is a fine line between enjoying myself and like being brokey, like in the future. So is this like a two extreme thing? So you need to have like indulge yourself, but in a way that you also plan for the future. Yes, spend some money on whatever you fancy. Like you want to have a luxury bag or even coffee or experience, enjoy yourself. But at the same time, you have to like dedicate percentage of your salary or your income, 20%, 30%, it's up to you, investing or like for the future. In order to be responsible, in order to be accountable as well, you cannot think without considering the financial consequences. Even if it's easy, even if I can afford it, if it's like without interest, even I can cover all of this from my salary. But what if like you are went broke next month?
21: Yeah.
22: So you always need to plan ahead.
21: Jasmine, thank you so much. I've enjoyed the chat.
22: Thank you so much. It's my pleasure. Thank you so much, David.
21: Up next, researchers track the brainwaves of young and older strangers who bonded, and the results were confusing. What is your brain doing when you really click with someone?
20: Got a thought that's too good to keep to yourself? Call us anytime, toll-free in the U.S. and Canada at 1-888-505-6644. That's 1-888-505-6644. The Last Show with David Cooper.
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21: How do different people from different generations build meaningful connections with each other? Well, a new study offers a pretty surprising look at this question by tracking brain activity as younger and older adults spent time getting to know one another. Over several weeks, researchers found that while participants across generations reported feeling close and less lonely, the patterns of their brain synchronization actually changed in unexpected ways. So let's look at the science behind social connection and your brain here with Rissa Moffitt, a researcher at the Social Brain Sciences Lab at ETH Zurich in Switzerland. Rissa, welcome to the show.
32: Hi, thank you.
21: So this motivation to study friendships between different generations and how that looks in their brains, what was it? Why investigate this in the first place?
32: It came from two different kinds of places. One is personal and one's more from the science background. But I'll start with the personal one. So I've lived in a lot of countries across the world. I've lived in Croatia and Finland and Germany and the Netherlands. And in every country, when I'm looking for new friends of my own age, there are these opportunities to sit beside older people in public, like on park benches. And the conversations that I've managed to strike up with my baby German or baby Finnish have always been really rewarding. And people think I'm weird for doing this. So I kind of started wondering what makes it so enjoyable for me and why do the older people get something out of these moments where we have really slow, halting conversations in a foreign language. And I decided to look into it more with people who speak the same language, maybe come from the same community, but belong to different age groups and don't know each other yet. And the second kind of part, the scientific part, is that Loneliness is like very prevalent, and it's something that the World Health Organization and communities all around the world are concerned about. And one of the ways that people are seeking to overcome loneliness is by bringing the most lonely people, so older adults and younger adults, together so that they can form social connections and help relieve some of the kind of symptoms and side effects of experiencing loneliness.
21: Well, some people might think you're weird for your park bench conversations, but I think that's absolutely perfect for this show. That's exactly the kind of study and motivation that I'm curious about. So when younger and older adults become closer over time, what does their brain activity look like?
32: Well, maybe we should start with what it means to have shared patterns of brain activity, and then I can tell you what it looks like over time. So the reason that we look at shared patterns of brain activity or interbrain synchrony is because we believe that predicting what comes from the person we're interacting with causes our brain to model some of what their brain might be doing. So if I think that you're confused right now, my brain is working double time about how to unconfuse you and in which ways you might be confused. And that like matching pattern between what I think you're thinking, what you think I'm thinking, can cause the patterns of activity to become more similar. And so when we bring in people and we want to see how similar their patterns of brain activity are, we assume that if we're making them cooperate, they have to predict more. So the people in my study had to make art together on one piece of paper. And to do that, they would have to cooperate. They'd have to predict what the other person was going to draw, how they could respond. And we would expect their brains to show more similar patterns of activity or more synchrony. And what we ended up seeing is that when older people and younger people do this together, the level of synchrony goes down week after week after week because they might be getting more comfortable with each other and having to predict each other less.
21: That's kind of surprising to me, the idea that as people get to know each other better, the synchrony goes down.
32: Well, you see, if you bring in two people the same age and you let them get to know each other, the synchrony actually goes up because they want to avoid getting bored and they have no risk, really. Like, they need to keep the situation entertaining, so they make it unpredictable. Whereas two people who have less in common and maybe some social stakes to meet, like not to make the interaction uncomfortable, they want to find a balance and make it more predictable.
21: Interesting. Okay.
32: Does that make any sense?
21: It does. It's just like unexpected, but I guess I don't really understand how brain synchrony works beyond what you've been telling me. So I shouldn't be surprised.
32: It was unexpected for us too. Based on everything that's been researched before, where they compare strangers who come in on one day, friends who come on another day, and romantic partners who come on another day, the research all says that synchrony goes up the closer you get to someone else. So there's more synchrony between the brains of romantic partners than friends, and more in the brains of friends than strangers. But nobody's really looked at how you get from being strangers to friends and how things can change in the brain activity that you might measure.
21: So this kind of like intergenerational, when it's an older person and a young person, how do you interpret that? How do you interpret that their brains are not synchronized like a romantic partner might be or people of the same generation?
32: Yeah, so I think the kind of trend downwards starts from a high level of synchrony, which is like says to me that there's a lot of prediction going on. And that's probably because someone who's over the age of 70 doesn't sit beside someone between the age of 18 and 35 very often. And so they might not have a lot of ideas what to talk about, what they might want to draw on the paper, how they might interact in a way that's comfortable for them. And finding common ground so that they're on the same page when they start the activity is a little bit more challenging. And so when they come back in our study, they come back 6 weeks in a row and meet the same person every time. Each week they have a little bit more common ground and they have a little bit more of a foothold where they can start the conversation and what kind of creative art they can make together. And so that building of common ground and co-creating together is making it so they have to predict each other less, and then we're seeing less synchrony.
21: Now, you mentioned loneliness at the beginning of the interview. Could findings like this help us, I don't know, improve programs designed to reduce loneliness amongst older adults? Like, how do you relate it to loneliness?
32: So we've also looked at the patterns of interbrain synchrony when people in the pair are more or less lonely. And we find that it doesn't really matter for intergenerational pairs if one person is lonely or if both people are lonely. If anyone in the pair is lonely, there's going to be a change in the level of synchrony when they're doing art on their own page. So when they're when they're not interacting directly, but they're still sitting beside each other, we see something change. And this is possibly because people turn a little bit more inwards if they're feeling lonely. And so they're like, there's this little breakdown of monitoring the other person. And so to me, that says that like in programs where you want to have people interact, but they also need a little moment to themselves, the moment to themselves is going to be quite different if people are lonely or if they're not. And that there should be extra effort put in to facilitate maybe feeling comfortable when working alone before coming back to doing something together.
21: A few moments ago, actually several minutes ago, you mentioned weird park bench conversations as inspiration for your study. What are some of the ones that you've had? I'm curious about that.
32: Oh my gosh, I have the best one. When I was in Finland, and I, like, obviously it's a hard language to learn, so I had a very limited vocabulary. I sat down beside an older lady in a shopping mall where there was like a bench in the middle. And I said, "Hi, I'm Marissa. I'm from Canada." And then we tried to grapple through a few sentences and she just pulled out a bag of donuts and offered me a donut. And that's when I learned the word donut. And I decided that old people in Finland are lovely. The best.
21: All right. Talk to an old person in Finland. Get a donut. Brain synchronization across generations. We've learned a lot today, Marissa. I appreciate you coming on the show.
32: Thank you. It was really fun.
21: Marissa Moffitt is a researcher at the Social Brain Sciences Lab at ETH Zurich in Switzerland. Coming up after the break, what if that medication that helps so many people feel like themselves also kills all romantic desire? Just ahead, why certain antidepressants can mess with your sex life, but also how you can fight back.
3: Don't let the conversation end here. 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This is The Last Show with David Cooper.
21: Here's something that's been on my mind lately. Data security. I'm David Cooper, host of The Last Show, and do me a favor, type in your own name into a search site on the internet. I'll wait. Okay, I won't wait. But if you did, there it could be. Your home address, your age, your phone number, your relatives, all listed by name, free to anybody who looks it up. Maybe an ex you don't trust. Maybe a scammer. You never signed up for this, but data brokers scraped public records and social media, and now your personal life and private details could be on the internet for anyone to search like it's a public directory. 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
17: First and Now, the official BC Lions radio show and podcast. We're thrilled to be back on 730 CKNW. It's Baker, it's the Moj, it's Kowalski. We took the bye week off, at least from a First and Now perspective, Moj. And boy, oh boy, a lot has happened in the last 10 to 12 days. Where do we start?
18: You tell me. You're the guy driving the bus. So wherever you want to go, we'll go.
17: I think we're going to drive this bus in the direction of the BC Lions defensive backfield. You might as well start with the more current exciting news. Robert Carter Jr. is back in the den, recently waived by the Indianapolis Colts after a showing in camp in preseason. And Kowalski here was jacked up to put an intro, or not an intro, a hype video together. All in all, safe to say, though, Moj, will start with you. I mean, I hit on this on Cover 3 this week. We had Dean Valley, my big brother, on. And, you know, people talk about the CFL trade deadline maybe being a big nothing, for lack of a better term. But a mid-season, late-season acquisition like this, you have to love it.
18: Yeah, I mean, getting Robert Carter back, great news. Possibility that he could play against Saskatchewan on Friday, I would probably say it's better than 50-50.
17: Yeah.
18: Given the fact that some of the injuries in the Lions secondary, suspensions, and... Robert Carter knows the system. It's not like he's, you know, coming from another organization, has to learn the defense, has to learn the verbiage. So it's a smooth transition for him, hopefully. And hopefully he'll be ready to go. And the other thing, too, is like when you're playing corner for the most part, I don't want to say you don't need to know the system. You still do. But at the same time, it's probably one of those positions that's really isolated a lot of times. So I think it's going to be a great addition to this team. Looking forward to seeing him.
17: Yeah, and we talk about how you have options here. He's going to play corner. But really, Nick, when you factor in that this defense, injuries, guys switching positions, maybe some stability here now.
7: Yeah, and he's played half too. He played half actually to start the season when he didn't even have the Carter Jr. tag on his name. It's a weird look from that week one concert kickoff game. It just says Carter, and he's playing halfback. It's always weird when you pull up the archive clips. But one other change I'm hearing with Robert Carter Jr., the word on the street is that his number is going to be changing to number zero. Obviously, Tyson Russell, the injured defensive back, had took Rob's 26 prior to the season. So number zero for Rob, I think that's going to be a cool addition. And like you guys said, it's about knowing the system, but it's also about communicating, right? And he knows these guys very well. We've seen a guy like Deontay Williams already move pretty much to, I mean, you name it. He's pretty much played every position this season in the defensive backfield. So a lot of bodies down this game, as much as three, right? To even four when you include a guy like Gary Peters, probably not coming back this week. So, you know, Rob's addition is welcome at this time of the year. And like you said, a massive, massive late season addition.
17: And when you look at this matchup in particular, we're going to preview this game against Saskatchewan in more detail a bit later in this episode. Harp Pander, the play-by-play voice on Lions Punjabi Radio, to join us here before long on First and Now. But Saskatchewan potentially going to get a Kian Schaefer Baker back. We've seen and read that AJ Ouellette has been practicing. Saskatchewan bitten by the injury bug. So when you really factor in the opposing offense the Lions are going to go up against, that makes it even more exciting too.
18: Yeah, thank God Kian Schaefer Baker's back in the lineup, because that dude, seriously, he needs a fashion coach. Like all the times we saw him on the sidelines, some of this gear that he's wearing. Hey, great player, probably a great dude, but we're going to work on his fashion a little.
7: I'm a hard disagree. I love the little head and shoulders, Fred Polamalu look.
18: It's all fad stuff. See, the thing is about fashion, Kowalski differentiate between fad and what's actually fashion. He's too much into the fads. So anyway.
7: No, I'm going to fight back. I'm going to push back. I think he's a modern look. He knows what's going on.
17: I hate to stay neutral here. I'd have to go back and rewatch on.
7: He had like a explorer, like Tarzan kind of hat on. I think that's what you're referring to. It was pretty funny, actually.
18: Yeah. Great player, though. I'll tell you that. No. He's going to be a problem.
17: He is a problem when he plays against the Lions.
18: Well, the point that I'm making is, he's got all that size. He's got the height
7: and speed.
18: And speed, as you mentioned, Nick. So he's a very, very impactful type player that the Lions are going to have to obviously try to neutralize in the game against Saskatchewan.
17: Yep. And we're going to get into this game, the stakes. The winner really has the driver's seat for a home playoff game. Saskatchewan, of course, a bit closer to Edmonton for first place. So, the Lions can not only take control of second place, but maybe put a wrench in Saskatchewan's plans of finishing first and hosting a second straight Western Final. Friday, 7:30, the first in our Friday Night Lions series presented by The Rec Room.
18: If you look at the game and you look at the, you're bang on. If the Lions want to host a playoff game, this is a
17: must. This has to happen.
18: It's a must win, because you all of a sudden now you're tied with Saskatchewan. You have the tiebreaker on Saskatchewan on the season series, and Saskatchewan still has to play Edmonton once and Montreal twice out of the remaining four games. I can't remember. Might be Winnipeg. If I'm not mistaken, I might be wrong, but I know those three games: once against Edmonton, twice against Montreal. Now, if you lose, now you're two games back with Saskatchewan having the tiebreaker. So doesn't bode well if the Lions want to host a playoff game. It's like I said, it's a must win if they want.
17: It's essentially a 5-point deficit if the Lions lose, correct? Because they would lose the season series and be 4 points back in the standings. So, we live for these ones, right, Nick? September, it's getting darker earlier. It's, get up and walk to the gym in the morning. It's a little crispy, a little frosty outside, and to me, that just serves as a reminder that these we're getting into the real meat and potatoes of it.
7: Yeah, some good old dome field advantage. It's been a thing over the past couple of years. You look at last season, this Lions team really turned it on in the fall and ultimately got that home playoff game. It's kind of eerily similar right now, when it's obviously nice to play indoors. It's nice and loud when that roof is closed. It still could be open. The weather's still warm enough out here in Vancouver. But like you said, Friday Night Lions, I got all the laser shows pregame, pyro. It just feels bigger, right? It's going to be a game you want to get to early, get in your seat, take in all the atmosphere and, you know, get jacked up because, like we were just saying, this football game is as big as it gets for late September. The Riders and Lions, I mean, we talked about the Alouettes and the Lions having a bit of a rivalry brewing, but the Riders and Lions, I feel like over the past couple of seasons now, have really gone at it and, you know, it never fails to amaze.
17: Back-to-back playoff meetings, of course, Lions looking to turn the tide should it happen again this time around. Over 20,000 tickets sold. How good is that, Moj? So let's push it toward at least 25, I would say.
18: Yeah, Saskatchewan always a good draw with all their fans that travel well and all the transplanted, what do you call people from Saskatchewan? Saskatchewanians? I don't know. Saskatchewanians?
7: Saskatchewanians, I think. Yeah, like Manitoba.
18: Saskatchewanians? I guess that's it.
7: The prairie folk.
17: That'd be a good question of the day. Yeah.
7: Coming from one.
17: That's good.
18: Get this thing called Google. I can do that and check on it.
17: Get your little chat GPT going. And but yeah, going to be a big one. And we alluded to it. Have not done a show since the Lions' impressive 48-29 victory over the Montreal Alouettes. Perhaps the most complete outing of the season. Some unfortunate sidebars to this one. Of course, Josh Haggerty suspended 2 games. And, you know, you can head to the Lions YouTube, Lions website, general manager Ryan Rigmaiden, head coach Buck Pierce, both addressing it. Very unfortunate situation. So Josh will be out for 2 weeks. Ronald Kent serving a 1-game suspension this week. But, you know, forget all the extracurricular stuff, at least for now. What stood out to you, Moj, in the Lions win over Montreal?
18: Well, you know, first off, I don't want to gloss over the Haggerty thing.
17: And yeah.
18: Just the thing I'm going to say is this: it's indefensible, and I think everybody in the organization feels that way. Yet at the same time, it's been a little disappointing seeing some of the personal attacks on Josh Haggerty on social media, the vitriol that we've seen out there.
17: Sure.
18: But at the same time, the young man made a mistake. Hopefully, he learns from his mistakes, and we move forward from it. Now, what else stood out from that game? I'll say this. The thing that really kind of surprised me was just the intensity and the emotion of it for two teams that aren't necessarily, quote, rivals. To me, just like I said, the emotion and the intensity of the game was, it was awesome. And, you know, it's interesting because Buck Pierce had mentioned this prior to the first game. Pardon me. Yeah, I think it was prior to the first game. And he just talked about the fact that it's the only time when you play a team back to back in football, it's the only time you kind of get that emotion, I guess, that you get in hockey, like in a playoff that he mentioned. So he drew that analogy, and man, oh man, talk about a playoff type atmosphere or intensity. We definitely saw it in the second game. So that's what really stood out for me in that win against Montreal at BC Place.
7: I first heard this from John Hodge, but he compared it to the Celtics and Lakers, how they're cross country and you wouldn't expect it to be a rivalry. And I kind of like that.
17: Canucks Bruins maybe for a couple of years there.
7: Yeah. Yeah. 2011 range. Yeah, obviously. Yeah. But remember after the Montreal loss in Montreal, we talked about the Lions not even entering the red zone. Well, last Saturday, they go 5 for 5 in the red zone. There's your difference right there, in my opinion. Against a team like Montreal, the Alouettes still put up 29 points, but it felt like they kept Davis Alexander and company in check. So that just shows how explosive Montreal can be. So you need sevens, and the Lions delivered sevens. You saw Nathan Rourke extend it for that goal line touchdown. We were talking to him for Arrow Up this week, and he compared it to that. I don't know if you remember, but against Hamilton last year, Nathan had a very similar play in that exact corner where he stepped out of bounds. So this time he made an effort to, as he said, just nudge the goalpost, right? Just, he didn't even knock it over.
18: Pylon. Like,
7: the pylon. Yeah, the pylon, not the goalpost.
17: Yeah.
7: You got hockey on my mind.
17: I know. I screwed you up. I know.
7: But yeah, the Lions finish, right? Keon Hatcher, 9 for 137. Jermaine Jackson continues to impress. That's another guy we're profiling for Arrow Up. He's on pace for 1,000 yards. It's pretty remarkable to think that he was cut in training camp and is on at 1,000-yard pace now. So,
18: hey, by the way, I was watching the YouTube Lions channel on YouTube, and you guys were interviewing Nathan. And I don't know if he meant it, but I took it as throwing shade at Jermaine Jackson and having a little fun with him because they were talking about Horvath's touchdown streak.
17: Yes.
18: And Nathan said, you know, it seems like we always get tackled at the 1-yard line.
17: Yeah.
18: Well,
17: yeah.
18: As soon as he mentioned that, there's one person that came to mind, and that's Jermaine Jackson.
17: He's been a couple of those.
18: He's been tackled twice now at the 1-yard line on these passes where he looked like he was going to score.
7: Oh, trust me, we've asked Keon, guys like that, about JJ's inability to get in the end zone. It's obviously good effort, though. A couple of those plays were like 80-yard passes, right? You think of the one in Calgary, one of the throws of the year. So they're playing good ball. And shout out Casey Sales. Love the big man touchdown. That was a huge momentum-changing play. Levi Bell creating the pressure on Davis Alexander and forcing a rare mistake. And you saw Davis flustered. I think that's kind of a theme now when the Alouettes aren't, you know, getting out to big leads, is you can get in Davis Alexander's head. Ask Matthew Betts. And that's probably the key to taking down this muddy Alouette squad.
18: Well, you know, that is the big thing. And Biggs, I know you're going to jump in on this too, but the thing is with emotion is great when things are going well, right? Mm-hmm. Is how do you control that emotion when things start going sideways? And, you know, are you still composed? Are you still capable of executing your responsibilities? Or you get flustered to the point where now it's impacting the way you play? So for me, I think, you know, it's a pro and a con to it. And we saw the con to it with Davis Alexander in the game against BC.
17: Yeah, all I was going to jump in with was a 17-0 deficit. That was probably the largest deficit Montreal had faced all year. Maybe you go back to when they were in Winnipeg. I can't remember the final score of that game, but if they did, it was late. But yeah, not a situation that the Alouettes have been used to this year, and all the more reason to give this BC Lions team credit for playing a very complete game at such a critical juncture. And yeah, a lot of stuff happening this season. It's been an eventful 2026, and yeah, Xander Horvath going to potentially have some history here in the next few weeks. Three touchdowns away from tying Corey Philpott's record for the Lions in 1995, a 22-4 away from the Hall of Famer Milt Stegall. Look forward to capturing all that, perhaps, in a future episode of Arrow Up, among the other various platforms.
7: Dropping Sunday, too, the next episode. So set your alarm clocks right before the NFL schedule, too. I know we gotta configure that. Good. So before you get to watch your Sunday football, you can watch a new Arrow Up.
17: We will sample that episode perhaps tonight before it goes out to the general public. Lions and Rough Riders, 7:30 Friday, right here on 7:30 CKNW. The gentleman to my left, Moj, and Julio Caravetta. Julio, MIA this week so far. He probably had an important
18: he's just
17: VIP outing.
18: Yeah. Probably. Last I heard, he's houseboating up in Kelowna or something for 3-4 days with some people up there. So hopefully he'll be back by the game.
17: Yeah, he'll parachute in for 6:30 pregame show. Good. All right. The Punjabi radio call, of course, the handiwork of Harp Pander, Tack Tindall, among others. Harp is going to join us coming up on First and Now.
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17: Welcome back to First and Now. It's Baker, Marjanovic, Kowalski, and we've added to the foursome here our good friend Harp Pander, Lions play-by-play voice on Shire Punjab AM Radio 600. Harp, how are you, sir?
6: I'm doing great. How are you gentlemen doing?
17: We're excellent. We're excellent. We're appreciative you make the time to join us here, as always. Not your first time on the podcast. But we've been talking about how the Lions have played themselves very much into the thick of this race. 7-6, a chance to take over control as far as a home playoff date goes. Have to win against Saskatchewan on Friday. Just your overall thoughts on how the team has performed the past 6-7 weeks.
6: Well, they've really turned it around. The start, obviously, we know wasn't very good. When you go 1-5, it's usually about a 20% chance of making the playoffs. And I was iffy too. I thought it was like a 50-50 chance. I'm like, you know what? There's a chance that they might not make it. And now looking at the odds on CFL.ca, it's a 99.something%. So, you know, that's quite impressive. They're hot at the right time, 6-1. And they got a shot at first. They got a shot at second. You know, I think at this point, you're just trying to avoid crossover, really.
17: Yeah, trying to avoid finishing fourth and having to go east, I think, is what you were alluding to there. Cut out there just for a brief second. No big deal. All right, news of the day. Robert Carter Jr. is back. You know, kind of in the back of our minds, we figured this might happen eventually. Maybe not this season necessarily, but it all kind of escalated here in the last 24 hours. What is your excitement level for Mr. Carter returning to the secondary? Most likely going to be active.
6: Yeah, the timing's great. I mean, you got Nick or CJ Colden out of the lineup, and you can very well put in Robert Carter Jr. in that spot there. He had an excellent season last year, and that's obviously the reason why he had the eyes of the NFL and he got the shot with the Colts. And unfortunately, he didn't make the regular season roster, but it's the fortune of the BC Lions to be having him back in the lineup and just in time when you have an injury like that and get a few games in before heading to the playoffs.
18: Yeah, and the one thing we touched on earlier, Harp, is the fact that you don't really need much of a transition. He knows the system. He knows the terminology. Yes, it's a different game than the American game. Might take him a few reps to kind of get acclimatized. Hopefully he gets that in practice, but it should be a seamless transition.
6: It's not like he's new to the league. It's not like he's new to the club. He's got familiarity. And, you know, it could take a couple of games to get adjusted again because, you know, we've seen it with guys that do get that tryout or that preseason in the NFL when they're kind of away from the CFL or away from the Lions. You know, they're not right to the prime right away. We've seen that with Matthew Betts. We've seen that with Nathan Rourke. You know, they're not right where they left off, right? It takes a bit of an adjustment period, but hopefully that's not the case with Robert Carter Jr. And he's right back to making those spectacular highlight reel interceptions in the end zone with one hand.
8: Harp, looking back at the September 12th win against Montreal,
7: I mean, I look back at that game and I think it had a little bit of everything. If you're just a, you know, no skin in the race kind of thing. Where did that game rank for you in terms of the games you've attended for the Lions in the past couple of years?
6: You know, it's right up there, Nick. I'm going to put it as a top game that wasn't a concert kickoff. Those are my top three. For a game that wasn't a concert kickoff at home, it's probably number one. Just if going in terms of the game, coming off that loss in Montreal, having that home and home, that opportunity to beat them at home, and obviously they took care of business on the field. But prior to that, having that tailgate, I think it was a great day, and it just carried into the stadium for that game. And first night game of the year, and getting a big win by a big score, putting up 48 points, and really silencing Montreal that game.
7: Yeah, expand a bit on the tailgate portion of that, because I ran into you pregame outside. Mm-hmm. I haven't said this on the show yet, but it was probably the first game that I've worked with the team that I was jealous that I was not tailgating. I was smelling all the burgers, all the food that you guys had going. Expand on what you guys were doing out there at the tailgate.
6: Yeah, you missed out. I wish you could have caught more of it, but I did see you there for a bit. It started off great. I got there about 2:00. I reached out to my friend who's the Baccarat chef. He's quite popular in our community, and he makes this famous goat curry

0: Amar Doman's there. And just the love and the respect that he got. He was just, you know, swarmed everywhere he went. You know, people wanted a selfie. People, you know, kept saying, hey, man, we're so glad you're the owner of this team. We've loved what you've done since you've taken over ownership. And that was one of my highlights because, you know, our president, Dwayne Bunnell, pulled me over. He goes, help me, Harry Harp. It was just him. And we're just trying to get him through to go, you know, see everyone through the tailgate and not have too many stops, but meet everyone along the way that was set up so he could, you know, make the supercar drive therapy on time.
1: Hey, just to let you know, we have an inside scoop. Seeing how Bakes co-hosted the Lions podcast with Brian, he's going to be now, it's going to be changed to the Four Down Bros. He's going to come in and do a show with the Three Down Bros. So just to let you know, he got a bit of a scoop there. Roland's been in intense negotiations with him.
0: Yeah, and I think Matt's got to use the option to blur the background. Otherwise, you know what's going on in the household. On purpose.
2: You got a dining room kitchen there.
3: Right? Yeah, when you got a 7-year-old running around, Harpa, you know, as you know, Moj has experience with fatherhood, all grown up now. But yeah, you can never be too careful. There was one time where it was one of those where I had to do something with my bank, and I had to submit a picture. I had to submit a facial picture to my bank. And sure enough, I submit it and I start laughing and I realize the kid is right over my shoulder, like making a funny face. I'm like, oh, I can't use this picture for the bank. So yeah, you can never be too careful, right?
0: Yeah, those blips happen.
3: We talked about this game. We're going to continue hyping it up. Hart Pander here with us for a couple of more minutes. What's a big key for you, Harp, should the Lions want to take the season series from Saskatchewan and win a second consecutive game here on Friday?
0: I think one of the keys is getting to Trevor Harris. That's something that they've struggled with. You know, going back to last season, going back to the West Final, they had zero sacks on him. In the season opener, Betts got that one tackle on him, but they really broke out against him the last home game that they had against the Riders. We had Lorenzo Maldon there get two touchdowns. There was a forced fumble there as well. So those turnovers were key, and I think that was a difference in the last game. So getting to Harris, even though he's a, you know, precise passer, he gets the ball out quick. But they proved last game that they can get to him, and it can make a difference in the ball game. And the Lions are going to have to be ready because they get a couple of key ingredients back in their lineup. Keon Schaefer-Baker, he's missed the last six games, so obviously he wasn't there the last game that they played at BC Place, as well as AJ Ouellette as running back.
4: Hey, Harp, excluding the Lions, in the West Division, who do you think is the biggest threat right now? Do you think it's the reigning champion Rough Riders? Or do you think that the Elks are for real? I don't know, Winnipeg? I think Calgary's better than the record, too. So who do you think is the biggest threat?
0: I think the biggest threat, I think it's got to be the Bombers because they've been kind of unpredictable. Sask, they haven't looked as great last year. Kolaris is banged up. We don't really know if he's going to start this weekend, but we've seen the Bombers play some excellent football against some of the other teams. We've only played them once, and that was obviously a win in Winnipeg, and that's with Caden Salter starting. So just the unpredictable factor. I don't know who this Winnipeg Bombers, Blue Bombers team is right now. As for Edmonton, I think, you know, they might have a great record. They might finish first, but I think they're really beatable. And BC's got that one win against the Elks. That was in Kelowna, the second game that they played in Edmonton. That was a loss due to basically Nathan Rourke getting hurt very early in that game.
3: Yeah, I'm with you. The thing about Winnipeg for me is they still have that championship experience. You know, they still have a core there that have won a lot of games. So, you know, I think it's going to be exciting. I mean, from an organizational standpoint, yeah, you want to be home and cooled. You want to be in a position to clinch first. But how exciting is that, Harp, the fact that we have this logjam in the middle of this division?
0: There's just so many scenarios at this point of what can happen. And, you know, a few weeks back, a lot of people, it went from Lions aren't making the playoffs. Lions are not going to host a playoff game this year. You know, Lions don't have a shot at.

0: this, or they may not cross. And now it's like everything's on the table. Even first place is it's going to be tough. But you know, you win against Sask this year, or sorry, this week. You know, you're up on them. You got second place because you got the tiebreaker on them. If you can beat Calgary, you basically eliminated Calgary from the playoffs. With it's quite interesting what happened with the Calgary Ottawa game. Is, you know, obviously we're rooting for the East team whenever they play the West team. Rene Paredes hits a 62-yarder. That changes everything. It's like it gives Calgary a little bit of life still. You know, all they need is Lions to get cold, or one team that's above them to get cold and kind of win out their games, and they can get that crossover spot.
1: Well, for me, I think the team to beat, the old Ric Flair expression, if you want to be the man, you have to beat the man. And for me, the man in the Western Division is the Saskatchewan Roughriders, the defending Grey Cup champions. To me, they're the team to beat. They're the team that I think poses the biggest threat. I know everyone's high on Edmonton. And what's with this Castle of the North garbage? They haven't made the playoffs in, what, 8 years? They haven't hosted a playoff game in 10 years. All of a sudden, now it's the Castle of the North? Come on, give me a break. I'm not buying. You know what? I've never really bought stock in Edmonton. I know they're in first place. I'm still not buying stock in them. If you're asking me one team to watch out for in the Western Division, to me, like I said, the team to beat is the Saskatchewan Roughriders. I'm with these guys when it comes to Winnipeg. Too inconsistent for my liking. For me, it's Saskatchewan.
2: Yep. Then
0: yeah, I mean, there's a lot.
2: Go ahead, Matt. Go ahead. Nope.
0: I was just saying that Edmonton, after not being in the playoffs for so long, since 2019 or whatever it is, you don't have too many players that have playoff experience, and playoffs is it's a different football. It's in the cold, but they do have Cody Fajardo, who's proven he can play in the cold and win a Grey Cup.
3: Hey Harp, you mentioned earlier you don't want to see the Lions cross over. Why is that? Because no matter if you get, say you get third, you're on two road games, but say you go fourth, you're getting two road games too. So why do you believe that it's not the best interest to cross over?
0: You know, one is a travel going into a different time zone. And second is just the history of it. We've never seen a team in the history of the CFL crossover that goes from the West over to the East that even makes the Grey Cup. You know, the Lions, I think the last time was 2009 when they won. I want to say Casey Printers, they won a game in Hamilton, and then they got destroyed against the Alouettes by a really big score at the Big O. So it's not just the Lions, it's any team that's crossed over. They might win the East semi, but they don't win the East final. So that's what I'm going by.
2: No, I'm with you. I'm with you for those exact reasons. It would be fun to go back to Schwartz's in Montreal, maybe in early November, but
1: no, next year.
2: Save that for next summer, right? Yeah. So yeah, I'm with you. Hey, listen, this has been fantastic. We always love catching up with you. Continued success. It is great that you're able to showcase this great club and this great league to the Punjabi fans. I know there's several of them out there. So keep up the good work, and we'll probably see you out here this week.
0: Thanks, guys. I'll see you at practice, and thanks for the continued support.
2: Absolutely. That's Harp Pander, the voice of the Lions on Lions Punjabi Radio. We'll talk more about Saskatchewan next.
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2: Friday Night Lions, presented by The Rec Room. We're going dark mode, some cool orange laser lights. Tell you what, was at The Rec Room last week. Bit of an event. You were absent.
3: Sunshine was called.
2: But we saw, which is all fine and good. But all I'm telling you is I saw a sample of these orange lights. It's going to look pretty cool. So yeah. The Rec Room's a good place.
3: Another reminder, too, to wear orange, right? They've given away 50,000 plus of the orange shirts over the past 5 years.
2: Yep.
3: It's obviously for a great cause and great awareness. So, you know, you think about like the Penn State whiteout and how cool that tradition is. If, you know, it's the goal. And out here in BC is to, you know, get there just like that tradition, but with the color orange.
2: Yes. The 6th annual Orange Shirt Day game, free t-shirts, free Indigenous logoed Lions t-shirts for the first 10,000 fans. And, if you have yours from previous years, by all means, bring it,
3: wear it
2: and wear it. And, let's paint it orange. 7:30 right here on CKNW. Moj and Julio pregame underway at 6:30. All right, breaking down some of the big keys for this matchup, Moj, what are you zeroing in on?
1: Well, I think Julio makes this point just about every time we play Saskatchewan, and that's getting Trevor Harris off his mark. Get him to move around. You don't necessarily have to flush him out of the pocket. I mean, he doesn't like to run the football, but get him off his mark, make him go to his second and third reads if possible. So, for me, getting some pressure, just pressure. I mean, he's so quick at releasing the football, it's hard to sack him. But I think if you get some pressure on him, and, you know, conversely with that comes good coverage. You have to cover the receivers. You can't give them those targets, especially on the hot road. So to me, that's a big key from a defensive side. And offensively, keep doing what they're doing, right? And produce when they get to the red zone. And as Kowalski, I'm pretty sure he'll point out, because he does every week, get off to a good start.
3: Yeah, you got to get off to a good start. Remember in week two, Trevor Harris threw zero passes from outside the pocket against the BC Lions.
2: Yeah.
3: The defense has come a long way since then. Little trivia teaser, but Parker McKenna, obviously a big reason for the turnaround. One of the most outstanding rookie candidates in the CFL right now. Him and Darnell Sankey, I think, have really started a revolution on defense for that turnaround, right? And it's a matter of getting those quarterbacks uncomfortable. We saw it with Davis Alexander last week. We saw it with Trevor Harris again in the watermelon smash game. He's throwing off his back foot, throwing interceptions. When do you ever see Trevor Harris doing that? It's when he's uncomfortable, and it's obviously hard to do. Obviously a great offensive line in front of him, but that's why Mike Benavides is earning the big bucks right now, working the long hours. I've been seeing him early in the morning lately. I know they're chipping away at it. And even on the flip side too, I was just reading reports from Britton Gray that Corey Mace called a halt to the team session in practice today. And normally that's because, team might get a chewing out, but apparently Corey Mace just said, hey, like there's some situations that we're expecting the BC Lions to do this week. And we just want to make sure we're on top of it.
1: It was interesting with that, Nick. It was two plays in. Wasn't like, like you're half an hour into practice or 45 minutes into practice and you call a halt to things. So what it tells me is the importance that Corey Mace and his staff have put on this game and with this team. They don't want to waste any reps. It's not like they were going to wait around half an hour to see these guys kind of get up to par. As soon as they saw the practice kind of going sideways within, two, three plays because of the energy, they stopped it. And kudos to them.
3: Yeah. And obviously, so we talked about Kian Schaefer-Baker, AJ Ouellette, Dale Duncan Busby was practicing with the ones today. So I think there's a lot in the air with the Riders depth chart at receiver. Malcolm Bell, their first round pick, Canadian defense air with the Riders depth chart at receiver. Malcolm Bell, their first round pick, Canadian defensive back. He is set to make his first CFL start at corner. It looks like Marcus Sales is going to move to halfback. So that's a very interesting development in the backfield for the Riders and an interesting soundbite. Yeah. I know Nathan Rourke doesn't read the press clippings, but Malcolm Bell got asked about Nathan today and he said, there's no pressure on me. I'm the rookie. He's the one who has to go out there and show he's the best in the league. So,
2: all right.
3: I think Nathan's up to the test. He's definitely played some A-plus football against the Riders in the past. Maybe not the watermelon smash. Remember how he was frustrated about the offense then?
2: He was.
3: I think that's more to do with the standard that Nathan Rourke holds this offense to.
2: Keep that. You can bookmark that one. Maybe we'll have some fun with that one. You never know.
3: Post when, yeah.
2: It's all fun. It's fine. I mean, these guys are all professionals. They all get paid. And you look at, we talked about the start against Montreal, 17-0, you dictate that from the start, mix in a solid ground game, use the aerial attack. We're talking about Xander Horvath. So you really get number 34 involved. First down production for me, Nick, second and short instead of second and long sounds simple, but you look at the formula for success and it's all about capitalizing on those red zone opportunities. It's funny. I was tempted to go back and watch that first game back in week two in Regina when I think Saskatchewan scored touchdowns on their first three drives. I know it's easy to forget some of those struggles early in the season, but
1: the Hamilton,
2: and same
1: Saskatchewan
2: thing.
1: Games have been wiped from my memory bank.
2: Yeah.
1: They're too traumatic.
2: But it just goes to show you how the defense specifically has improved, right?
1: Yeah. I mean, I think a lot of it, from Mike Benavides' perspective as a coordinator is, finding the right personnel, obviously inserting Parker McKenna in the lineup. Stanley Thomas Oliver's done a pretty good job. And excuse me, as I get all choked up, but I think also learning what your personnel can and can't do, right? I mean, you have to have that data bank of, okay, we can run this because we can cover this situation or we're good executing this defense. This defensive call, really, we're not that strong against an offense with this defensive call. So I think it's not only the personnel, but also learning what you can do with the personnel.
3: You got Kriebel back in the lineup too. I thought he looked pretty good in his season debut after coming off the ACL. Christophe Beaulieu is who I'm referring to. The Kriebel is what they call him, but
2: likely the starting nickel this week. Yep.
3: Yeah. So he made a direct impact in his first game. Obviously those guys only get better with time. Talked about Robert Carter Jr. maybe taking a little time to get up to speed, but Christophe Beaulieu looked like he fit right in. Moving Deontay out. So there's a lot of things up in the air in the line secondary. I know I'm going to keep my eye out for the depth chart on Thursday to see how that all shakes out.
2: Yeah, Deontay potentially back to half with STO and Carter as your corners. Just, early indications. What what we're hearing. Lorenzo Mauldin, look for him to return. He's been limited in practice. Would expect he tries to go full go on day three, which is Wednesday's practice for those not as familiar with the football language. So Lorenzo Mauldin back in. Nathan Cherry could have a tough time going this week. Left the Montreal game due to injury. David Gusta will be back in this time as a designated American potentially in his place. So suspensions, injuries going to result in some lineup shuffling. The starting offense should look pretty much the same as they continue to strive for that game in and game out consistency. All right, we got trivia today.
13: Hell yeah, we do.
2: Hell yeah. I know those cue cards over there was a good indication. We will wrap things up with a round of Kowalski's famous trivia and perhaps squeeze in some final thoughts on the Lions and Rough Riders. Friday Night Football, Friday Night Lions, presented by The Rec Room. We'll continue on First and Now in just a couple moments.
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2: 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It's a big one. If you're on the fence, get off of it. Big one to come, too. All right. trivia time. What do we got here?
3: Yeah, we're 4 months deep into the CFL season, so that means awards chatter is starting to spark up.
2: Uh-huh.
3: And I'm officially starting the campaign for Parker McKenna to be in the race for the Most Outstanding Rookie Award this season.
2: Should be.
3: We talked about earlier, McKenna became a starter in the Kelowna win and against Edmonton. I think that's no coincidence that he's kind of been a catalyst in turning this defense around. 47 tackles, 3 TFLs, 1 sack, 2 forced fumbles, 3 pass knockdowns. The stat sheet stuffer, as I like to refer to him as. But I'm going to quiz you guys on the 23 BC Lions who have been named the CFL's West Division Most Outstanding Rookie. I'll put up a bonus points for these 2 players who were the CFL Most Outstanding Rookie as well. So here you go, guys. 23 guys in front of you. I put the positions on the list too. Do you guys want to play this individually or together? I'll throw that up.
2: What do you think?
1: Let's do it together.
3: So let's start with Mo. You got a guess for any of these?
1: Calvin Muhammad, DB.
3: What year?
1: Man, I want to say it was like 2000s, early 2000s, late 90s. DB. So
3: I have a Steve Muhammad.
13: Yeah. Steve Muhammad.
3: 1998.
1: Calvin Muhammad.
3: 1998, West Division Rookie of
2: the Year. Go on as we go here.
3: Yeah, go ahead, baby.
1: Like 3 guys in a row that.
2: 1999, I want to say, was Paul Lacoste.
1: Yes.
3: Great pull, Baker.
1: Great pull. I like it. Solomon Elamimian was nominated as Rookie of the Year, I believe.
3: Yep. What year we got, though?
1: What, 2001, maybe? 2010.
3: Baker's pointed to 2010. Solomon.
2: We can help each other out.
3: Yes. Solomon is one of the league winners, obviously, too.
2: 2021, we'll go recent, was Jordan Williams. He won it.
3: Correct.
2: You and I were there in Hamilton.
3: Yeah, correct.
1: I was there too.
2: You were there too. Yeah. You were in the VIP lounge.
1: No.
3: You got a,
1: in the media center.
3: Just for the listeners right now, you got a 2012 defensive lineman, a 2009 running back.
1: 91 running back, John Volpe.
3: 91 running back is John Volpe. Nice. Great pull.
2: Very nice. 2002 receiver, gotta be our guy, Jason Claremont.
3: Jason Claremont, that is correct.
1: 1977 receiver, am I gonna go Terry Bailey?
3: Incorrect.
2: 77.
1: Ooh. I should know that. Not There's Leon Neon Bright.
3: Leon Bright, 1977.
2: There you go.
3: Right in Moj's wheelhouse, as you would say.
1: 1969
3: right?
1: DB.
3: Ooh. One of my favorite ones here is in 1960, there's a DB / punter. I found it hilarious.
2: 2009 running back. I'm going to say Martell Mallett.
3: Martell Mallett it is.
1: Nicely done, Bakes.
2: Went to the Philadelphia Eagles after that, did he not?
1: 1982 receiver.
3: Should get this one. I don't know if that's a hint.
1: It's not Mervin. David Williams. Fernandez.
3: Mervin Fernandez. Yes. You had it. 1980.
2: Did he win it or was he just the final?
1: 1975 linebacker. I'm just going to go on a whim. I'm going to say Ray Nettles.
3: Incorrect.
1: Okay.
2: 2002 D line or 2012 D line. Khalif Mitchell?
3: Incorrect.
2: Oh.
3: He had a brother in the CFL. That's my hint.
1: Andrew Stewart.
2: Nope. Westerman. Jabbar Westerman. First round pick.
1: Mm-hmm.
2: Yeah.
3: All right. You have an 07 D end, 06 D line, 01 linebacker. It's another big name.
2: 07 D end. Cameron Wake.
3: Yep. That's a good one.
2: 06 D lineman. Ricky Foley?
3: Incorrect.
1: Is Foley in this mix?
3: Foley is not in this mix. Hmm.
2: He was outstanding Canadian that one time. Yeah.
3: But didn't get the rookie nomination.
2: D-line. This is
1: 1976 receiver. John Shara.
3: Wow. That is a great one. You guys are on fire right now.
1: See, I remember stuff from 50 years ago.
2: 1989 kick returner. Tony Cherry?
3: Incorrect. Ah.
1: 1969 DB. Grady Kavnis.
2: Nice.
3: Incorrect.
1: No.
2: It was the 1960.
1: Joe Fourqueen.
3: For 69? Nope.
1: How about, so Fourqueen's in the mix?
3: Nope.
1: Okay.
2: Was the 63 kicker Jarella?
3: 67.
2: Oh, Ted Jarella. Yeah. Okay.
3: 67.
1: Nice. Nice give
3: you. Yeah. I'll give you it. There's another kicker, though, from 63. 01 linebacker is a big name.
2: Why am I?
3: Other than that, though, there could be some one-hit wonders in here, which is kind of the beauty of the award.
2: 01 linebacker.
1: Initials.
2: Javi Glatt.
3: BS.
2: Baron Simpson.
3: I think 60 lineman is AH. I think that should give it away.
1: Aaron Hunt.
2: Yeah.
3: So that's all the 2000s is a receiver. 03. I don't think this guy had a long career. It's FC.
1: Frank Corrado.
2: Frank Cotolo.
3: Am I right? Yeah, am I right? One hit wonder.
1: Like those guys like Cotolo and Lacoste were like.
2: Yeah.
1: Boom.
2: Well, Lacoste went to the NFL, came back, got cut, and you never heard from him.
1: And then Muhammad went to the NFL, ran into some...
2: Had some trouble. Yes.
1: And he was wiped out, too.
2: Yeah.
3: So, 97, you got a linebacker. It is BG.
2: BG, 97. Wow.
3: BG. This could be a one-hit wonder. To be honest, I didn't look up every one of these guys. I just took it from the media guide.
1: Got me.
2: We got a couple of minutes.
3: BJ Gallus. Do you know that name?
1: Yeah.
2: Now that you mention it, yeah. Yes. 85 defensive end.
3: Yep.
1: Initials.
3: MG.
1: MG.
2: MG.
3: Yep.
2: Michael Gray.
3: Michael Gray.
1: Yeah. Nicely done, Bakes.
2: Yeah.
3: You got the 89 kick returner still on the board.
2: Yeah. Who's that?
1: The missile.
2: Ray Etheridge.
3: Nope.
1: Mm. No?
3: Nope.
2: That surprises me.
3: Who was EW for initials?
2: David Williams.
3: David Wallace.
2: Oh, okay.
1: David,
3: do you know
1: Wallace.
3: That name?
2: No.
3: I don't even know that name either. So, shout out David Wallace.
1: Darryl Wallace.
2: We got a couple minutes.
3: Sorry, Darryl Wallace. Yeah.
2: 63 right. Kicker, 60 deep. We might have to start punter. Flipping these over.
1: 60 DB punter initials.
3: NB.
2: Neil Beaumont.
1: Neil Beaumont.
3: Neil Beaumont.
2: Yeah. There we go.
3: See Lions.
1: 3 kicker.
3: PK.
2: PK.
1: Paul. Pete.
3: Just naming Pete.
2: Preston.
1: Paul Pete.
3: Peter Kemp.
1: Peter Kemp. Okay.
3: Peter.
1: He's a quarterback too, I think.
2: He played a bunch.
3: Listed as a kicker in the record.
2: 59 DB.
1: Initials.
3: D-E.
1: Dave Easley.
3: Easley.
2: Oh, yes.
1: Dave Easley. The late Dave Easley.
2: Just passed away last year. Yeah.
3: The last name on this board is a 1975 linebacker. Any guesses?
2: Initials.
3: L-C.
2: Larry Crawford. No.
1: No.
3: Close. You got Larry, right?
1: Larry. And he was a linebacker.
2: Larry Kavanaugh. No.
3: Close. Got Moach stumped too.
1: You got me stumped, and I didn't know this. Larry. Flip it, Bix. What do we got?
2: Larry Cameron.
3: Larry Cameron.
2: No. Good game overall. That's awesome.
1: Pass on Larry Cameron.
3: Larry Cameron is was born in Missouri, but
2: passed away in 93.
3: Passed away in 93, yeah.
2: Yeah.
3: But played 3 years in the CFL. 2 years, actually 2 years, it looks like.
2: Wow. Good job. Those old media guides sure come in handy, don't they?
3: Just literally wrote the answers down from that. So 3 interceptions in 1975 for Larry Cameron.
2: And I was going to say, in closing, you know, Parker McKenna's the inspiration. You talked about him back in Kamloops.
1: When the rookies, that's
3: How about Robert Carter Jr. on the topic of most outstanding rookies? He was the DC Lions nominee. Yeah, so... lots of good names. I think Major Williams, I believe, in Winnipeg is another name to keep an eye on. Daryl Jabome in Edmonton.
2: Yeah, for sure.
3: I might have to call our producer
1: Here's a trivia question for you. Lions had a quarterback named Major who actually played in an NCAA championship game.
2: Major Harris?
1: There you go, Bakes. Attaboy.
3: Here's my last trivia question for you.
2: Yeah.
3: Because I still cannot pronounce this guy's name, but there was the rookie receiver in Calgary who's on teams.
1: Ola Mateu.
3: I think that guy passed. Serious candidacy for this award too. So,
2: yep, some stiff competition. Tyler McMaster voicing his approval over there. Shout out to Tyler. Does a bang up job with all the video stuff.
1: You know, I'm really surprised with Tyler a lot of times. Like, I don't know, like you look at him and you wonder how he's functioning. Like he's just so run into the ground because Kowalski's giving him so much work.
2: Him and Alicia are doing all those coffee runs in the morning. It's just, it's all relative.
3: Hey, it's a stretch run, right?
2: All right. Yes. Great job. Another great episode. We thank Harp Pander for joining us. We thank you, the listener. Be sure to subscribe, rate, leave a review for this podcast. Check out our recent chats with Ryan Phillips, Travis Lule, Wall of Fame interviews. Had a great discussion with Chris Streveler a few weeks back. So always love bringing you the content, and we'll be back next week to recap Saskatchewan and look ahead to a trip to Toronto. It's First and Now, wherever you get your podcasts, and on 730 CKNW.
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23: From the National Newsroom of the Canadian Press, I'm Karen Rebo. U.S. President Donald Trump says U.S. and Iranian officials met for 3 hours Tuesday, shortly after he threatened in his speech to the U.N. General Assembly that he may annihilate the Islamic Republic if a deal isn't reached soon to end America's nearly 7-month war on Iran. Trump told reporters about the meeting, but offered few details. In his address to the world body, Trump made the case that he has shown fortitude while other leaders have equivocated as he defended his decision to start the war.
24: I believe we'll make a deal right after the election because it doesn't make sense for them not to. They're waiting to see how I do in the midterm election.
23: Trump says he has a big decision to make on whether a deal will be made with Iran, the war he launched in late February. As for Prime Minister Mark Carney, he arrived at the General Assembly for its opening as the world grapples with the Iran war and its related oil supply shocks and rising prices, and under the shadow of Trump's constant attacks on multilateralism. Carney told a news conference, "No one country, no matter how powerful, can manage the world's challenges alone."
25: Cooperation, therefore, is not an act of idealism. It is a practical necessity. And the question is not whether multilateralism can survive, but how it must evolve to meet the challenges of the moment.
23: Carney had several one-on-one meetings with some world leaders Tuesday, but no official ones with Trump. Carney said it's most valuable to meet those who you don't normally see. He held bilateral meetings with the president of Chile and Angola. He also met with King of Jordan Abdullah and a delegation from the United Arab Emirates. Carney later co-hosted with France and the UK an event on the two-state solution. BC New Democrat leader David Eby has launched a provincial election less than 2 years into his mandate. It comes amid chaos in the Conservative opposition, whose party leader just quit days ago.
26: Eby says at a time when U.S. President Donald Trump is creating more uncertainty, the last thing the province needs is a government that gives in to what the United States wants. When asked if he was taking advantage of the disruption within the opposition Conservatives, Eby noted the party has had 4 leaders in the last 2 years.
27: They've been in chaos since the last election, and that actually is the offering of the Conservative Party to British Columbians.
26: The election will be held October 24th. Terry Theodore, The Canadian Press, Vancouver.
23: The interim leader of the BC Conservatives says his party is united as voters get set to head to the polls in this snap election. Recent weeks have seen mass infighting within the Conservative Party, but Lorne Dirksen says they are back together now.
28: We need a government that is strong, united, and willing to fight for our province. And that's exactly what a united Conservative government is going to provide.
23: This is the Canadian Press. In sports, rain kept the Toronto Blue Jays and the Baltimore Orioles off the field Tuesday night in Baltimore. Instead, the two American League East rivals will face each other on Wednesday in a critical day-night doubleheader. Toronto is four games back of the AL's final wild card berth, and Baltimore's five games back. The Cleveland Guardians had a 3-2 victory over Boston to maintain their slim first-place lead in the American League Central over the Chicago White Sox. The Tampa Bay Rays have clinched their fifth division title with a 6-1 victory over the New York Yankees. The Rays won the AL East for the first time since 2021. In basketball news, Kawhi Leonard is going to be a Toronto Raptor for at least a couple of years. Several media reports saying he has signed a two-year, $115 million contract extension with the Raptors. And the Toronto Tempo continue their stagger to the end of the WNBA season. Toronto fell to the Chicago Sky. From the Canadian Press, I'm Karen Rebo.
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5: This is Mike Smith. Well, here we go now. The election is on here in British Columbia. BC Premier David Eby set to visit Government House in Victoria this afternoon, visit with the Lieutenant Governor. He's got a news conference scheduled for 12:15 this afternoon, and then we are off and running in a snap election call here, 2 years ahead of schedule. Now, David Eby says he needs stability. He needs a new mandate to stand up to Donald Trump in the U.S. trade war. Are you buying what he's selling here? Think about what he's doing here now. We've got the same time that municipal election campaigns are underway. October 17th is voting day in the municipal elections. The provincial election likely date is October 24th, the Saturday, exactly 1 week later. So you're going to have simultaneous elections going on here at the same time. The BC Conservative Party, no permanent leader here right now. Carrie Lynn Finley, of course, resigned on the weekend. Lauren Dirksen now the interim leader of the BC Conservative Party. David Eby striking while his opponents are divided and fighting among themselves. Will this backfire on Eby? Could the voters punish him for doing this? Wow, what a lot to talk about now with my first guest this morning, Trevor Halford, the Conservative MLA. Once again, a Conservative MLA for Surrey White Rock. He was fired by Carrie Lynn Finley on Friday. He's back in the Conservatives today. Trevor, thanks for coming on this morning.
6: Thanks for having me, Mike.
5: Okay, Trevor, you're back in the Conservative caucus, 3 days in purgatory there. You wake up to an election campaign this morning. What's going through your mind today?
6: Let's go. I think that we will look back on this as one of the most cynical, opportunistic moves ever done by a government, by Premier Eby and the NDP. But I also think it's going to be one of their major regrets. We have a leader in Lauren Dirksen, who is a leader. And anybody who's met this man knows the strengths and the character that he has. He is a good human being. He puts his community first, and he will put this province first, and that will be on full display. He's got my full support, and I can tell you, Mike, I just grabbed a coffee, and I had four people come up to me saying they can't believe that the NDP would do this after all the chaos they've caused in the last 4 or 5 years. They're frustrated. They're angry, and I think David Eby's going to realize that real soon.
5: Okay, let's talk about the timing of this election campaign here, and I agree with you. This is one of the most brazen, kind of cynical, opportunistic things I have ever seen in BC, and I think there's a good chance that voters are going to backlash against this. But let's talk about the timing of this with a municipal elections underway across British Columbia at the exact same time. There are municipal election signs on lawns and highways all over British Columbia right now. Man, you talk about confusion that this is going to create. What do you think about the timing of this election?
6: Well, to be honest, I'd be pretty embarrassed to put up an NDP sign. So maybe that's why they're doing it. But at the end of the day, David Eby's not going to want to talk about his record. He's not going to want to talk about all the ER closures across this province, the long wait times to get into an ER, the public safety chaos that we have on our streets. Everything has gone wrong under his watch, and he does not want to talk about his record. So that is why he is doing this in the middle of a municipal campaign, to make sure that he is trying to minimize the damage that he has caused in this province. That is why this timing exists. But what he is doing, He is undermining every municipal person that has put their name on their ballot. He has told them that his career, his job matters more than their ability to go out and fight for their election. And I think that's absolutely disgusting. And I think the voters are going to make him pay for it.
5: Trevor Halford is my guest, Conservative MLA, Surrey White Rock. The election set to be called this afternoon. Let's have a listen to Nikki Sharma here, the NDP Attorney General here, ask about the ethics of calling an election here when the opposition, the official opposition party, does not have that permanent leader. Carolyn Finley has resigned on Sunday. We got that interim leader, Lauren Dirksen, in place now. Nikki Sharma asked about that yesterday. Let's listen.
7: I do just want to ask, though, do you think it's ethical to call an election when the opposition lacks a clear permanent leader?
8: Look, what I do know is that if the premier decides to do an election call, he will do so by recommending that to the lieutenant governor in accordance with our constitution and all of our laws.
5: Oh, okay. Talk about a non-answer. Trevor Halford, your thoughts.
6: That doesn't seem like a big endorsement of our premier. I don't think they're on the same page. I think she hesitated there because she probably realized that this is a very unethical move. I'm not going to hesitate on Lauren Dirksen. Lauren Dirksen is the leader of our party. I don't consider him an interim leader. I consider him a leader. And he is going to lead this party. And I think he's going to be the next premier of BC. And we will go to the wall to make that happen. But listen, David Eby is going to try and take advantage to hide from his record, and we're not going to let him do that. And I think the voters, he is underestimating the voters in this province. And I think that that's going to be a big, big mistake.
5: Okay, let's have a listen to Lauren Dirksen here. The as you mentioned, the interim leader of the BC Conservative Party, you call him just the plain leader of the party, thrust into this election here after the resignation of Carolyn Finley here. He's been a guest here on this show. I think that maybe EB could underestimate this guy here. Let's have a listen to him here talking about the BC Conservatives.
9: I think that we are the viable option in British Columbia, and I am open to working with anybody that wants to have a real conversation about how to change government.
5: Okay, so he says the Conservatives are the viable option, but he's willing to talk to other people. Let's talk about that now. Trevor, yeah. What about Center BC? You've got 8 of your former Conservative MLA colleagues have joined this breakaway Center BC party. Should you guys get together and do a merger? What do you think should happen there?
6: Well, what Lauren just said was the first example of his leadership. The fact is that none of this is going to be important unless we make sure that we're unified in a voice in how we go forward to the voters of BC. And yes, we have great colleagues that are in another party right now, and we'll see what happens and how that unfolds. But at the end of the day, what we're hearing everywhere is that people want this government gone. And we have to present something that's going to give them that opportunity to do that.
5: Okay, let's have a listen to David Eby justifying why he's doing this here now. David Eby says that he needs a fresh mandate here. Let's listen.
27: One of our MLAs, Joan Phillip, tragically passed away this summer. And we have 2 MLAs with cancer. We have a 1-vote majority. And so we're election ready as the NDP. Elections BC should be election ready.
5: Okay, so he says that he's got a slim majority in the House. He also says he wants to stand up to Donald Trump, so he needs a fresh mandate on the USA trade war. This is how he's going to sell this to British Columbians. Your thoughts?
6: So he can't wait 2 weeks. He can't wait a few weeks so that British Columbians can go out and exercise their right to choose their municipal councils and mayors. Are you kidding me? The fact is the premier is doing this because he's embarrassed by his record. And he wants to hide as much as possible. He knows that there's going to be debates going on right now at municipal levels. There's going to be people knocking on the doors for their municipal campaigns. And he is trying to bury this provincial election within that. I think that's wrong. I think it's disgusting. But I think the voters are going to realize that.
5: Trevor Halford, thank you for coming on today.
6: Thanks, Mike. I appreciate it.
5: Okay. I know we'll be talking to you again. That's Trevor Halford, the Conservative MLA for Surrey White Rock. Yeah, he's a Conservative again. He was kicked out of the caucus on Friday by Carolyn Finley, out of the Conservative caucus for 3 days, back in yesterday after Carolyn Finley resigned as the Conservative leader. Man, you talk about turmoil going on here in BC politics, and here comes the election call now this afternoon, 12:15 p.m. this afternoon. That's when David Eby is heading to see the Lieutenant Governor in Victoria, and then we'll be off and running in a snap election call 2 years earlier than scheduled. What do you think about what Eby's doing here? Phone me and tell me, okay? 604-602-7373. Could this blow up in Eby's face? Could this backlash on him here? I think it's potential for that to happen. It worked for John Horgan. Remember, John Horgan called a snap election there, stabbed the BC Green Party in the back. His governing partners there called a snap election. A lot of people predicted there would be a backlash against Horgan. Didn't happen. He won a majority. Maybe Eby's got that on his mind. He can pull the same trick here. I don't know. I think it's going to be more difficult this time, especially with the municipal election underway at the same time. The turmoil in the conservatives here is very brazen. It's very opportunistic. You tell me what you think, okay? Who are you going to vote for? Call me and let me know. 604-602-7373 is the number to call me. 604-602-7373. This is Mike Smith, back with your calls.
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5: Right. Here we go now with a snap election in British Columbia, 12:15 this afternoon. That's when BC Premier David Eby set to visit the Lieutenant Governor in Victoria. And then we are off and running in a snap election here 2 years ahead of schedule. Let's go to your phone calls here now. Blair in Cloverdale. Hi, Blair. Go ahead.
3: Hey, good morning, Mike. Well, of course, it's absolutely blatantly political, shenanigans. And I know he doesn't like Trump, but I think Trump would do the same thing if he smelled the blood. I personally have a dilemma I'm a progressive conservative to begin with, so I'm not that far right as some of those people are. I've withdrawn my membership from the Conservative Party of BC because I'm also a Christian, and I cannot be a part of firing Dr. Bonnie Henry. That would just be vindictive. The Christians shouldn't be vindictive.
5: Who are you going to vote for then?
3: I would vote for the Green. Some hope in Centre BC because Peter Miliband doesn't agree with firing Bonnie Henry. So I'll see how that plays out. I would vote for them. And the Serco is my MLA. So I unless she's invited back in the Conservative ranks, she may be.
5: Oh, she's joined. Thank you, Blair, for the call. Eleanor Serco has joined Centre BC. So this breakaway party here now. 8 former Conservative MLAs have formed that party. Eleanor Sturco is one of them, so maybe you'd have an opportunity to vote for her. Rom in Port Moody. Hi, Rom. Go ahead.
13: Hello, Mike. How are you doing?
5: I'm good. Go ahead.
13: Well, to be honest with you, I'm going to do my best to at least make sure in my writing NDP doesn't get elected, because I'm getting sick and tired of all of this, because we keep hearing EB says, we are listening. You're listening to who? Everyone almost told you not to call an election. President of UBCM said not to do so. Every single person said not to do so. What kind of listening is that?
5: Well, he's listening to the pollsters here and his advisors. Thank you, Ram, for the call, who tell him that this is your best chance here. I think if he did not do this, he could have been facing an internal revolt, and maybe they'd try to force him out, just like they forced Carrie Lynn Finley to quit here. So he's thinking about his own political backside here for sure. Trevor in Surrey. Hi, Trevor. Go ahead.
18: Hi, thanks for the show. I know this is absolute pure gall and arrogance on the NDP's part here, but they're trying to hide their track record here, mismanaging $1.5 billion in royalties, running up massive deficits, giving away our province, all that. But I got to say this out loud, the Conservatives and Centre BC, they got to do what's right for BC. Band together as one party, otherwise you're just going to let these morons get reelected here, and we're going to have another travesty of 5 years of David Eby here. So it's got to come to an end. Put your attitudes and your arrogance aside here, band together, and get this government out of office.
5: Thank you, Trevor, for the call. Who knows? That might happen, and I agree with you. You need to unite the right if you want to defeat this government. I mean, if you take a look at the opinion polls, the NDP's been in power over 9 years, coming up to 10 years. And most people in British Columbia, you look at these polls, the best before date passed a long time ago. They want a new government. The only way you're going to get one is if you unite the right. Now, Lauren Dirksen, I really like this guy. He's been a guest here on the show. Nobody knows who this guy is. He's a low-profile MLA. He's now the leader of this party thrust into an election campaign. He could surprise some people. But I think he wants to do a merger, too. Now, he was set to have a news conference today, and he canceled it. Now, why? He said it's because of the snap election call, but I suspect there are talks going on behind the scenes right now with that Centre BC party. Could they do some kind of merger? Rob in Chilliwack. Hi, Rob. Go ahead.
19: Good morning, Mike. Wow, this is going to be a fascinating day if EB goes ahead with this, and it looks like he's going to. Mike, this is going to blow up in EB's face. He will join the loser ranks of then former Premier David Peterson. If you remember, he was up in the 50th percentile. Thought he would sail to a victory in a snap election. Famously lost to Bob Rae. He only won 36 seats. David Eby has nothing to run on, Mike. But here is the problem. You cannot, and I'm a member of Centre BC. I can openly, you know that, Mike. You cannot have, like Peter Miliband, he was a member of the United, ran on the conservative platform. Then all of a sudden, I'm an independent. Now I'm the leader of Center BC. And now, did you hear him last night on the news? I'm not slamming the door shut on anything. Well,
5: right.
19: How is the electorate supposed to take that, Mike? I mean, you got to have your vision.
5: Well,
19: so are you a member of it? Are you the leader? Is Lauren Dirksen going to step aside for Peter Miliband so he can be the leader? No, I hope not. You got to have your laneway and voters. Let's face it, Mike, the conservatives still have their wackadoo right there. So
5: okay. Thank you, Rob.
19: Okay, thank you, Rob.
5: Thank you, Rob, for the call. Well, if you know your political history, and I know you do, as one of the most astute callers to the show, the only time the NDP win in this province is when the center right of the political spectrum is divided, when they split into warring factional parties, when they're fighting among themselves. The only time they win. When the right is united in British Columbia, that's when the center-right wins. So I think what they have to do is they have to do some kind of deal. Now, if it's not a merger, maybe it's some sort of non-aggression pact where they don't run against each other's candidates in selected ridings. They might do something like that. Keep an eye on that. But I believe there are talks going on right now, so we'll see what happens. Richard in Richmond. Hi, Richard. Go ahead. 30 seconds here.
7: I just agree with the last couple of callers. I voted NDP the last two or three elections, and I will

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14: From the National Newsroom of the Canadian Press, I'm Karen Rebo. U.S. President Donald Trump says U.S. and Iranian officials met for 3 hours Tuesday, shortly after he threatened in his speech to the U.N. General Assembly that he may annihilate the Islamic Republic if a deal isn't reached soon to end America's nearly seven-month war on Iran. Trump told reporters about the meeting, but offered few details. In his address to the world body, Trump made the case that he has shown fortitude while

0: Other leaders have equivocated as he defended his decision to start the war.
1: I believe we'll make a deal right after the election because it doesn't make sense for them not to. They're waiting to see how I do in the midterm election.
0: Trump says he has a big decision to make on whether a deal will be made with Iran, the war he launched in late February. As for Prime Minister Mark Carney, he arrived at the General Assembly for its opening as the world grapples with the Iran war and its related oil supply shocks and rising prices, and under the shadow of Trump's constant attacks on multilateralism. Carney told a news conference, "No one country, no matter how powerful, can manage the world's challenges alone."
2: Cooperation, therefore, is not an act of idealism. It is a practical necessity. And the question is not whether multilateralism can survive, but how it must evolve to meet the challenges of the moment.
0: Carney had several one-on-one meetings with some world leaders Tuesday, but no official ones with Trump. Carney said it's most valuable to meet those who you don't normally see. He held bilateral meetings with the president of Chile and Angola. He also met with King of Jordan, Abdullah, and a delegation from the United Arab Emirates. Carney later co-hosted with France and the UK an event on the two-state solution. BC New Democrat leader David Eby has launched a provincial election less than 2 years into his mandate. It comes amid chaos in the conservative opposition, whose party leader just quit days ago.
3: Eby says at a time when U.S. President Donald Trump is creating more uncertainty, the last thing the province needs is a government that gives in to what the United States wants. When asked if he was taking advantage of the disruption within the opposition conservatives, Eby noted the party has had four leaders in the last 2 years.
4: They've been in chaos since the last election, and that actually is the offering of the Conservative Party to British Columbians.
3: The election will be held October 24th. Terry Theodore, The Canadian Press, Vancouver.
0: The interim leader of the BC Conservatives says his party is united as voters get set to head to the polls in this snap election. Recent weeks have seen mass infighting within the Conservative Party, but Lorne Dirksen says they are back together now.
5: We need a government that is strong, united, and willing to fight for our province. And that's exactly what a united Conservative government is going to provide.
0: This is the Canadian Press. In sports, rain kept the Toronto Blue Jays and the Baltimore Orioles off the field Tuesday night in Baltimore. Instead, the two American League East rivals will face each other on Wednesday in a critical day-night doubleheader. Toronto is four games back of the AL's final wildcard berth, and Baltimore's five games back. The Cleveland Guardians had a 3-2 victory over Boston to maintain their slim first-place lead in the American League Central over the Chicago White Sox. The Tampa Bay Rays have clinched their fifth division title with a 6-1 victory over the New York Yankees. The Rays won the AL East for the first time since 2021. In basketball news, Kawhi Leonard is going to be a Toronto Raptor for at least a couple of years. Several media reports saying he has signed a 2-year, $115 million contract extension with the Raptors. And the Toronto Tempo continue their stagger to the end of the WNBA season. Toronto fell to the Chicago Sky. From the Canadian Press, I'm Karen Rebo.
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7: All right, let's keep talking about this snap election call now. BC Premier David Eby, 12:15 this afternoon. That is when Eby is set to meet with the province's lieutenant governor. And then we are off to the races in a snap election here in British Columbia, 2 years ahead of schedule. Saturday, October 24th, the likely voting date here in British Columbia, that would be exactly 1 week after the municipal elections already underway here in British Columbia. That's right. We're going to have simultaneous elections here in British Columbia, municipal and provincial, at the same time. Of course, David Eby, I think, obviously looking to take advantage of the turmoil in the BC Conservative Party there. They've split apart. The breakaway center BC party here is set to run in this election. Wow, this is incredible what we've seen unfold here. Let's discuss with my guest now, Emily Lowen, the leader of the BC Green Party. They got two MLAs in the legislature. They're going to be a factor in this election. Emily, thanks for coming on today.
8: Yeah, good to be back, Mike.
7: It's good to have you back here. Okay, Emily, your reaction to this. David Eby, I think, quite clearly set to call this election this afternoon. Your thoughts?
8: I mean, this election will be costly. It isn't wanted. And frankly, it tells you everything you need to know about this government. I think an election call 2 years early is clearly an attempt to prey on British Columbians' fear and uncertainty in the face of a trade war with Trump and, you know, this past summer of climate disasters. You know, this government has continually walked away from its own promises, and now they're putting their own electoral interests above what's best for the people of BC.
7: Okay.
8: I mean, I just want to be totally clear, Mike. You know, the BC NDP has a majority. They can pass absolutely anything they want, and they've yet to use that power to materially improve the lives of British Columbians. And so, you know, if Premier EB wants a performance review as of today, the BC Greens are sure ready to give him one.
7: Okay, he doesn't need to call this. He doesn't need to do it. He's got a majority now. He's likely in a good spot to win that by-election in Abbotsford, which is going to be canceled now. You know, he doesn't need to do it. I think you're absolutely right. It's unnecessary, but it's going to happen, I think, quite clearly here. Let's talk about Let's talk about the timing of this, Emily. So you got municipal elections underway at the same time. I mean, the Green Party runs municipal candidates too. What do you think about the timing of this, and is this going to cause a lot of confusion for the voters?
8: When we're recruiting candidates, we love to talk folks at the local level who have already served their community and have an interest in politics. And, you know, they're technically allowed to run for both races, but, you know, it would be highly confusing for voters if they see a candidate who hasn't picked a camp and has signs up for a party and for the local elections. You know, it's damaging to democracy. It you know, pushes some of the hardest working local, you know, civil servants and community leaders out of the picture. Yet again, they have a majority. They can pass any legislation they want. I think this is one of the most unnecessary election calls I've ever encountered. And primarily, you know, I think it's EB trying to ensure that he will be premier in the next election. And you know, I think increasing dissatisfaction with his leadership, I think he's trying to punt that down the road, you know, possible leadership race in his own party.
7: Yeah, I think there is a lot of self-preservation here on EB's mind here, trying to save his own skin here for sure. Speaking to Emily Lowe and leader of the BC Green Party, let's talk about the BC Green Party campaign in this election. Are you guys ready for this? How many candidates are you going to run?
8: Yeah, we intend on running a full slate, and we're well on our way. It was my birthday weekend just on Friday, and so spent the weekend on the phone, and we have an amazing growing base of volunteers, candidates that we're going to announce if in fact a snap election is called, which seems very likely at this point. My pitch to British Columbians is, I know I'm not going to be the next premier in this election, but with the balance of power, you know, the BC Greens are there. If we had a minority government to really hold the BC NDP's feet to the fire, because I think, frankly, the last thing we need is an unaccountable majority government with EB EB's confidence at an all-time high on the other side of this election. So I think we really need a strong force and a strong showing for the BC Greens. And you know, we're looking at policy like prioritizing thousands of affordable homes, making healthcare accessible by funding community health centers in every community, making the economy work for British Columbians by making the ultra wealthy and mega corporations pay their fair share. This is going to create good green jobs and keep more money in BC to fund the public programs that we depend on. So, EB may be looking out for EB, but we're going to be looking out for you.
7: Where are you going to be running? Victoria?
8: Well, that will be announced in the coming days. So I want to make a real splash of it and keep the rumors circulating, if that's okay with you, Mike.
7: Okay, let's talk about a televised leaders debate here, always a key moment in any election campaign. I expect that you will be a part of that. The Green Party have got two MLAs here. Traditionally, you'd be in that televised leaders debate. This is your first election campaign as leader of this party, first televised leaders debate here. How would your approach be on that?
8: We will have a really strong opportunity to just show what we can offer to British Columbians and hold the BCNDP's feet to the fire on their track record. You know, I mean, the list goes on, you know, from canceling the $1.4 billion community housing fund. They refused to negotiate in good faith with unions this year, leading to the longest public service strike in BC's history. I mean, mismanaging healthcare to the point of pushing nurses to prolong job action. We're in a state of managed decline, Mike, and I am so, frankly, you know, I'm excited to have the opportunity to implore British Columbians to believe in something better and to map out a clear plan to do so.
7: Do you think this could backfire on EB? I mean, I think he's clearly looking at what John Horgan did when Horgan sort of stabbed the BC Green Party in the back there and their deal there, calling that snap election. And I remember a lot of people at that time a few years ago saying, oh, you watch, this is going to backlash on Horgan. It's going to be a disaster. And guess what happened? He won an NDP majority. I'm certain that's likely top of mind for EB here. He can pull the same trick here. Do you think that this has the potential, though, to backfire on him?
8: I think there's a real potential there. I mean, they're clearly sort of reading the unique moment of having such fragmentation on the right. But in a sense, I also wonder if the election call, in fact, expedited the resignation of Carrie Lynn Finley. I think, you know, the right is actually quite exceptional at organizing and unifying when there's an electoral stake. And so I think that totally triggered that decision and that mounted pressure. And so, you know, I do think that they have a limited runway to act on that fragmentation. And it's clearly they're in their own electoral interests rather than in British Columbians.
7: Thanks for coming on to talk about it today. I know we'll be talking to you again. Thank you.
8: Yeah, good to talk to you, Mike.
7: Okay, thanks. Thank you. That is Emily Lowen, their leader of the BC Green Party. You got two MLAs in the legislature. There'll be a factor here. I expect Emily Lowen to be part of the televised leaders debate. That'll be a key moment in this election campaign that's going to begin this afternoon. All right, phone me and tell me your thoughts on this one. Now, that's interesting what she said there, that was this snap election potential. Is that why, did that hasten the resignation of Carrie Lynn Finley here? I wonder if EB blew it here on the timing. Maybe he should have called this snap election earlier here while he still had Carrie Lynn Finley around. I think she was his best weapon here. She's gone now. I think this could backfire on EB. What do you think? Please call me and tell me your thoughts on this. 12:15 this afternoon. That's when David Eby's making a visit to Government House in Victoria. He will speak to the Lieutenant Governor, and then we are off and running in a snap election in British Columbia here 2 years ahead of schedule. Phone me and tell me what your thoughts on this now. Who are you going to vote for? 604-602-7373 is the number to call me. 604-602-7373. It's snap election day here in British Columbia. Your calls are next.
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7: Yeah, Elections BC asking for another $50 million to run this election campaign. So, of course, this election is going to cost you in the pocketbook as well as being completely unnecessary. Absolutely brazen, opportunistic, cynical move here by David Eby, in my opinion, here to call this election right now. He's got 2 years to go until the next scheduled election. He's already got a majority in the House. He doesn't need to do this. You know why he's doing it. This is brazen. It's opportunistic. Could it backfire on him? 604-602-7373 is the number to call me. Let me know your thoughts on it. 604-602-7373. Glenn in Maple Ridge. Hi, Glenn. Go ahead.
22: Mike, I could not agree with you more than 100%, 100%, 200%. It is, there's no need for this election. I find it insulting, and I find it despicable thing to do. We're $13+ billion deficit running, 50 more million to run an election 2 years early than it should be, just to save his own skin. That's what this election is for. And I hope the people of British Columbia, and especially in the lower mainland, wake up and see what the NDP truly is. They're just an opportunistic looking out for themselves. And I'm just flabbergasted.
7: Thank you, Glenn, for the call. I think it does have a potential to blow up on EB, backlash on him. It worked for Horgan. Okay. I'm not discounting that. Horgan pulled this a similar stunt. It was not as brazen as what EB is doing here, though. Horgan didn't do it at the same time that there was a municipal election going on. What EB's doing here is unprecedented. So it worked for Horgan. I'm not sure it's going to work for EB. He's no John Horgan. I think this could the voters could backlash against this. Ian in North Van. Hi, Ian. Go ahead.
1: Morning, Mike. This is the right selection to lose. And by right, I mean center-right, middle-right, and a handful of far-right. All the right needs to do to win this election is the Conservative Party of BC and Center BC, if that's what it's called. All they need to do is get together, and I would suggest the Conservative banner, a bit tainted in BC and federally. If the Conservatives want to win, they need to cross over to center-right. Everyone needs to focus on being a team player, and then if they win, which they will if they do that, then they got 4 years to sit inside and behind closed doors and fight amongst themselves.
7: Ian, thank you for the call. I think what you're saying makes a lot of sense. If you take a look at the history of elections here in British Columbia, the only time that the NDP wins is when the right is divided, when they're splintered into separate political parties, when they're fighting among themselves. That's when the NDP wins. That's what's going on right now. That is why David Eby has called this election, or he will this afternoon, because the right is divided. You need to unite the right. I mean, it's just so obvious. The problem is that it's easier said than done. A lot of these people hate each other. You know, they've been fighting with each other for months, and I'm not sure they can put all that bad blood aside here and get it together. Vince in White Rock. Hi, Vince. Go ahead.
2: Hey, Mike. It's funny, as this election reminds me of when Arnold Schwarzenegger ran for governor, and he was going against Gary Coleman and an adult film star. I mean, look at the choices we've got. We've got the NDP that's destroying the province. We have the conservatives that can't even get their party straight. You know, I mean, like, I mean, and they're none of them are in for them. You know, for us, it's just me. Anyways, I might not even vote.
7: It is a tough choice. Thank you, Vince, for the call. I would encourage you to vote. I encourage everyone to exercise your right to vote. I mean, this is another thing that EB's counting on, is for people to say, oh, to hell with it. I don't care about this. I'm just not going to vote at all. He probably wants a low voter turnout. You know, people need to get engaged and get out and vote on this. But I think what's going on right now is that the Conservatives and that Center BC, the breakaway Center PC party, are talking behind the scenes today, trying to work something out. But like I said, there's so much bad blood in there. There's a lot of people who don't like each other, that it could be a difficult thing to put together here on short notice, which is what EB's counting on. Chris in Squamish. Hi, Chris. Go ahead.
4: Yeah, I kind of agree with what the sentiments, mostly what's been said here today. The NDP have really screwed things up in this province, in my opinion. But, you know, what scares me is the fact that the Conservative Party didn't elect a proper leader. And they're still there in the background, right? Who's to say that this other guy that's the interim leader right now steps aside and lets some other fire breather come up the ranks after they're in power? You know, I'm just scared of that, right?
7: Well, he is interim. Thank you for that. Lorne Dirksen is technically the interim leader of this party. Not well known at all here in British Columbia. He's been a guest here on this show in the past, and I think he could surprise some people. Okay, so he's an interior MLA, and I remember during the wildfires this past summer, he was terrific on that, standing up for his communities in the Cariboo, the Chilcotin region of the province here. One of the first guys out of the gate calling on EB to declare a state of emergency. Do you remember that? He was the first guy to stand up and say, what are you doing? We need a state of emergency here in this province with these fires burning. And EB didn't want to do it. He did a great job in that. I thought standing up for his community, he could surprise some people. Elena in Vancouver. Hi.
23: Hi, are you there, Mike?
7: Yes, I am. Go ahead. You got 30 seconds.
23: Well, Christy Clark was just as opportunistic. Fact one. Fact two, I don't support the calling of an election wasting taxpayers' money right now. I'm going to vote green. And I'd like you to ask any conservatives of any stripe, are they going to put U.S. booze back on the shelf? Because I don't think they should.
7: Thank you for the call. You know, the issues around Donald Trump, the booze ban, the Canada-USA trade war, that will be an issue in this campaign. EB's going to make it an issue. We're going to continue to follow it for you. 12:15 this afternoon. Buckle up. Here we go. BC Premier David Eby set to visit the Lieutenant Governor. And then it is on in British Columbia, a snap election 2 years earlier than scheduled. Is this going to backfire on Eby? We'll talk about it next. Baldry's Beat. Keith Baldry is next. Don't go anywhere.
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6: From the National Newsroom of the Canadian Press, I'm Karen Rebo. Several seniors were arrested on Tuesday and charged with trespassing on Parliament Hill as they called for stronger government action to address climate change. Members of a self-described climate caravan protesting outside Parliament's West Block tried to deliver hundreds of photos and stories about the effects of wildfires and flooding to MPs' desks in the House of Commons. They were denied entry to the building and refused to clear the doors. Eric Schiller was one of the protesters.
9: I mean, it's not easy for the politicians to stand up and say, okay, let's get off the fossil fuel chain.
6: The Protective Service said 11 people were arrested. Caravan members plan to hold a rally today with music, theater, and costumes on a lawn just west of Parliament Hill. In his UN speech yesterday, U.S. President Donald Trump said Iran could either choose peace or annihilation. Here's ABC's Lionel Moise.
10: Will a deal be made with Iran that lets them rebuild and create a far greater country than it ever was before? Or do I annihilate the Islamic Republic?
11: An Iranian delegation is in New York for the UN General Assembly. Trump says his team had a three-hour meeting with the delegation. Special Envoy Steve Witkoff later saying those talks were indirect.
6: Prime Minister Mark Carney was also at the UNGA but did not address the assembly. He had several one-on-one meetings with world leaders on the sidelines. Voters in British Columbia will head to the polls on October 24th after provincial NDP leader David Eby Tuesday called a snap election. It comes as the provincial political scene undergoes some breakneck restructuring within the BC Conservative Party. Eby called on Tuesday for a fire break against both President Trump's trade war and Trump-style politics.
12: When you smell smoke, you don't sit and wait to see what happens next. You act. You prepare. You build a firebreak. And that is exactly what we need to do now.
6: EB faces criticism from opposition parties and municipal leaders for calling the election as municipalities campaign for local elections already taking place October 17th in BC. The Polaris Music Prize was handed out last night at Toronto's Massey Hall, and this year's top hardware was given to a mysterious Quebec rock duo for both their second album and for a song. Angine de Poitrine are masked musicians known for their microtonal sound who dress in polka dot outfits and claim to be extraterrestrials from another planet. About 200 music industry experts selected the couplet from among 10 nominees to win the $30,000 prize for the year's Best Canadian Album for their Volume 2. The duo also took home the $10,000 Polaris Song Prize for the track Fabienne. This is the Canadian Press. In sports, Max Scherzer will get the start in the first game of a day-night doubleheader today as the Toronto Blue Jays wrap up a series in Baltimore against the Orioles. Former Toronto starter Chris Bassitt will take the mound for Baltimore. Last night's game was rained out. Both teams are chasing the American League's final wild card berth. Toronto is four games back of the White Sox and Baltimore is five back. The Cleveland Guardians had a 3-2 win over Boston last night to maintain their slim lead in the AL Central. The Tampa Bay Rays beat the Yankees 6-1 last night to clinch the American League East title. In NBA news, recently reacquired star Kawhi Leonard has reportedly signed a two-year contract extension worth $115 million with the Toronto Raptors. And the WNBA's Toronto Tempo fell to the Chicago Sky last night for their seventh loss in a row. Toronto has one game left in its inaugural season. From the Canadian Press, I'm Karen Rebo.
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7: Time for Baldry's Beat. Keith Baldry, Legislative Bureau Chief for Global News. Good morning, Keith.
13: Good morning.
7: Buckle up. Here we go.
13: It's so official.
7: 12:15 this afternoon. He heads over to Government House. He's meeting with the Lieutenant Governor, David Eby, and then we're into that snap election. But first, as we were just discussing off air, there's just the little matter of the Lieutenant Governor, Wendy Kochia, has to say yes first, right?
13: Yeah, so he'll be meeting.
7: How does this work?
13: So he'll be meeting with the Lieutenant Governor just before noon, sometime around 11, and he'll request that she dissolve the legislature.
7: Right.
13: Request dissolution. And that means everyone ceases to be an MLA. The House is basically gone, and election writ will be issued. presumably, I'm guessing October 24th, the Saturday after the municipal
7: election. Exactly 1 week after the municipal election.
13: I expect it to be.
7: Yes.
13: We haven't got, all we know, what we've received is a advisory. The premier has a statement to make
7: right.
13: at 12:15 at Government House and media availability after that. So he'll be meeting with the Lieutenant Governor. Now, she's the one who dissolves the House.
7: Right.
13: Not the premier.
7: This is not Evie's call. He just asks.
13: He asks. Right. And I think she's going to grant that request. However, you know, in 2017, we had famously had a lieutenant governor here who said no to a dissolution.
7: Okay, remind the listeners what happened.
13: So it's the 2017 election. The Liberals, which was the government going in, came out of the election with the most seats, but not a majority. There was the three Green MLAs held the balance of power. And the three Greens signed a document with the NDP right here in the legislature, just above us in the Hall of Honor, which pledging to work together to make the legislature function. Delivered that letter to the Lieutenant Governor, Judith Guichon. Christy Clark called the House back, Premier at the time, had a throne speech, tried to introduce legislation. It was blocked at every turn by the combined forces of the NDP and the Greens. So the only thing being debated in the House for a week or so was the throne speech. And the throne speech, when you vote on it, is a confidence vote.
7: Right.
13: There's the budget and the throne speech and anything else the government designates to be confidence. So the throne speech was defeated. Christy Clark, so she lost the confidence vote.
7: What a day that was.
13: It was an incredible day.
7: Historic.
13: She walked out of the House and she walked down through a gauntlet of supporters, staff people.
7: All the staff came out in the hallways applauding.
13: And people crying.
7: Yeah.
13: Because they knew this was the end of 16 years in government. It was a very emotional day.
7: Right.
13: Very dramatic day. Never forget, we were broadcasting live on the front line. The place was crawling with American tourists. And Chrissy Clark had gone out to Government House to see Judith Guichon. And I remember Americans asking me over and over again, what is going on? I tried to explain to them that, what was happening. I remember this guy from Tennessee said, with a real Southern accent, "You mean to tell me some little old lady living in a house on a hill is going to decide who the government is?"
7: That's right.
13: I said, we don't put it quite that way in Pauli Sidebucks, but yes, that's what's going to happen. So Judith Guichon famously turned down Christy Clark's request.
7: She asked for another election.
13: She asked for it to dissolve the House again and have another election.
7: Right.
13: And because Guichon had this letter signed by all the other MLAs in the House, and including John Horgan of the NDP and Andrew Weaver of the Greens, pledging to make the legislature work, she turned to Horgan, and her assistant phoned Horgan's chief of staff and said, "This is your million-dollar phone call. You better get up here." And I remember texting Horgan, like, "Where are you? Where are you? Where are you?" And he finally texted me back. He said, "I'm on my way to Government House."
7: Yeah.
13: And that told us he was.
7: And there was no election, and that's how Horgan became premier.
13: That's how Horgan became premier.
7: So is there a chance that we've got a different lieutenant governor now, Wendy Kochia? Could Wendy Kochia say no to David Eby and his request for an election?
13: She could. I don't think she will, but she could.
7: You're telling me there's a chance.
13: There's always a chance. I mean,
7: I think it's a small chance.
13: I think it's a small chance as well.
7: Yeah.
13: But it's only 2 years into a mandate. He does have a one-seat majority. I still think this is an unnecessary election. I still think he runs the risk of this backfiring on him. I really do. I just don't think the public's there yet. He's going to try to fashion this as an election about, Trump, making this all about Trump and tariffs.
7: Yeah.
13: And we'll see if that works well. It's not working well for Sylvie Frechette in the Quebec campaign right now. She's trying to make the same argument.
7: This is the most brazen, opportunistic, cynical thing I think I've ever seen, because you've got a municipal election underway. You've got the opposition party does not have a permanent leader. They've got this Lauren Dirksen guy in there as the interim leader. You and I were just talking about him off the air. I think he could surprise some people, but it's very opportunistic. Let's have a listen to Nikki Sharma here, asked a question about this, the ethics of all this. Okay, let's listen.
0: I do just want to ask, though, do you think it's ethical to call an election when the opposition lacks a clear permanent leader?
1: Look, what I do know is that if the premier decides to do an election call, he will do so by recommending that to the lieutenant governor in accordance with our constitution and all of our laws.
7: Sounded a little uncomfortable answering that.
13: Yeah, but I don't buy that argument with no permanent leader. There is a leader. It's Lauren Dirksen.
7: Yeah.
13: So that is the choice.
7: Yeah.
13: You know, to turn this around, say we had a fixed election date, and a week before the fixed election date, the opposition party realizes running low in the polls. So it dumps its leader. Does that mean there's no election?
7: We don't have any leader. We can't have an election now.
13: So is that valid to cancel an election because of that? So that's the counter argument to that.
7: Yeah.
13: I don't think it's unethical.
7: But I think the question is, what do the voters think?
13: Yeah.
7: Do the voters backlash against this?
13: Exactly. And I think EV runs a real risk here. I just don't think the public appetite is for a vote right now. The confusion that comes with a simultaneous municipal vote. I mean, right now, where we are in Victoria, the lawn signs are everywhere. For municipal candidates.
7: For the municipal election, right.
13: But, so now we're going to crowd these boulevards again with provincial candidate signs. So, I think he's running a real risk.
7: Some candidates might be running in both of them. I spoke to the Green Party leader this morning. She said some of our people might be running in the municipal election, too. So they might be running in both elections.
13: Yeah.
7: At the same time.
13: At the same time. So it's kind of unprecedented. So, now, I'm sure the NDP has done internal polling that shows they're comfortable where they're at. So, you know, I don't think he's going to pull the plug if he thinks he's going to lose. But however, I don't know.
7: You never know. Let's listen to Trevor Halford here. He's a conservative MLA again. He got fired on Friday. Now he's back in. So he was in purgatory for 3 days, but he's back in as the conservative MLA there. The former interim leader of the BC Conservatives. I thought he did a good job as the interim leader. Let's listen to him here on the timing of this election campaign here, speaking to me this morning.
2: He is undermining every municipal person that has put their name on their ballot. He has told them that his career, his job matters more than their ability to go out and fight for their election. And I think that's absolutely disgusting. And I think the voters are going to make him pay for it.
7: Well, I guess he hopes that the voters make him pay for it here. That's going to be a frequent message from the Conservatives here. Your thoughts?
13: Oh, yeah. No, that's definitely... I think a counter argument to this. But interesting, the Conservatives up until now haven't. So Carolyn Finley, when she was still leader, she was saying, "Bring it on. We want this election."
7: Yeah.
13: John Rustad, former leader, on the weekend said, "Bring it on. We want this election." Well, if they continue to make that the theme, the core message, I'm not sure that's going to resonate with the voters. If they start challenging though the validity of calling this election, I think that might resonate better with voters, that this is a waste of money and a waste of time.
7: Yeah. Okay. What about Unite the Right? Could there be a merger here? Now, the new leader of the BC Conservatives, the interim leader, Lauren Dirksen, as we've been discussing, he had a news conference scheduled today, which he canceled.
13: He canceled.
7: And said it was because of the snap election call. I think maybe it's because he's talking to this breakaway center PC party in the background.
13: Talks went early into the morning, it's my understanding.
7: Really?
13: Yeah.
7: So they were talking through the night.
13: Yeah.
7: Last
13: night. The center PC folks want nothing to do with certain members of the Conservative caucus.
7: Oh, boy.
13: They're trying to get Dirksen to agree to either eject certain members or just perhaps don't sign their nomination papers, which is an option Dirksen has. So Dirksen said, told us yesterday he's not going to eject anybody, but signing nomination papers, does he sign Brent Chapman's nomination papers?
7: Does he sign Carolyn Finley's nomination papers if she's going to run?
13: Yeah, so that still has to play out.
7: Yeah.
13: This is only day one.
7: Could they do some sort of non-compete deal,
13: where,
7: like a non-aggression pact where they agree not to run candidates against each other in key ridings?
13: Yeah, they could do that. And again, but that may backfire with the voters who may view that as a cynical attempt or ploy to sort of deprive voters of a choice between candidates.
7: What do you think the chances are of a merger, putting all this bad blood aside?
13: I don't know. I think there's still a lot of bad blood there.
7: Yeah.
13: I can't see Miliband throwing in the towel. You know, I still think you're going to see, or Alia Warbus.
7: Yeah.
13: Unless the other side agrees that certain candidates who the other side finds to be offensive are no longer part of the team.
7: Okay. Take a break. We come back. We open the phone lines now. So follow me with your thoughts on the snap election. Here we go, folks. Buckle up here. 12:15 this afternoon. That's when David Eby is visiting the lieutenant governor here and then into a snap election call. Now, as you heard Keith just describe, it is up to the LG here to say yes to the request from David Eby for an election here. Traditionally, conventionally in our system, the LG typically takes the advice of her first minister, as it's known. So typically, if a premier goes and asks for an election, you get an election. That's the way it works. But there has been precedents here in British Columbia where they say no. I don't think that's going to happen. I think we're into an election this afternoon. 604-602-7373 is the number to call. 604-602-7373. Keith Baldry is my guest. Baldry's Beat. Back with your calls.
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7: It's Baldry's Beat. Keith Baldry is with me. 12:15 this afternoon. That's when David Eby visits the Lieutenant Governor, and then we're off and running in a snap election this afternoon. Gary in Surrey. Hi, Gary. Go ahead.
22: Well, I'm impressed. I'm impressed by this Lauren Dirksen guy, and I think that, we all know in BC politics, it only takes one bad television debate to turn things around. And I think the most hated guy in BC right now is running a real risk of getting booted out of government, and I think people are tired of him.
7: Okay, Dirksen, thank you for the call. Lauren Dirksen is not a very well-known name in British Columbia politics.
13: But well-respected and well-liked around the legislature on all sides. He's deputy speaker.
7: Yeah.
13: He's seen, Democrats have a high opinion of him. He's not He's not a dislikable person at all.
7: No.
13: He's very low-key.
7: Like your next-door neighbor.
13: I think he's going to surprise people.
7: Yeah.
13: In terms of EB being the most hated man in BC, he's not the most hated man. His last approval rating was north of 40%.
7: His approval ratings have actually gone up in the last polls, which is one of the reasons he's doing this.
13: The problem, one of the things I'm putting in there, his numbers go up and down.
7: Yeah.
13: Like his approval rating has gone up and then it goes down.
7: Yeah.
13: It's not a solid number like John Horgan was.
7: I think the approval ratings went up as a reflection of anger at Trump because he had taken out a very anti-Trump position
13: and he's going to continue that into the campaign, but I'm not sure that's something that's going to stick around for 28 days, which is the length of a campaign.
7: Can he run against Donald Trump for a month?
13: Yeah, when I think a lot of people see the guy fighting Donald Trump is actually Mark Carney.
7: Yeah.
13: Not a provincial premier. And that's what Fréchette's running up against in Quebec. Quebecers seem to think this is a national fight, not a provincial fight. And that's going to be a challenge for EB. Yeah.
7: George in Vancouver. Hi, George. Go ahead.
9: Hi there, gentlemen. Huge fan. I'm elated again about the situation. I think it's a gift. And we've got to get past this criticizing EB. He's handed the ball to the Conservatives. They're going to have to get together. What I'm interested in is the logistics here. A couple of things. How this nomination process goes for ridings, it's going to have to be expedited. And secondly, with a quick election, the amount of early voting, I think, is going to be limited. So it's going to be all about getting out the vote and who's most motivated. Thank you, gentlemen.
13: Yeah, good call. Motivated and organized. I think that's where the NDP may have an advantage over the Conservatives, because they're still a very new party. And somewhat in disarray, obviously, with what's been going on the last couple of months. The NDP's been around a long time, so they've got their core organization. I ran into some, government staffers take leaves, and so do opposition staffers, and they go work on campaigns. So I've already run into half a dozen government staffers this week and last week. Like, where are you going? Well, I'm going to Surrey. I'm not sure which riding yet. I'm going to...
7: They're all fanning out to
13: work on the campaign. So that's where I think the NDP has an advantage. They've also got way more money than the Conservatives. Conservatives do have money. The last quarter, which was the quarter of the leadership race, raised a significant amount of money. Since then, they haven't been raising much money, though. However, I don't think that's going to be a problem with the Conservatives. I think their challenge is more on the logistical and organizational side of things.
7: Like nominating candidates, like the caller said there.
13: That's a good point. And there's not a lot of time here.
7: Because most of these candidates are not nominated yet, right?
13: Yeah, no. In the Elections Act, I think you've got 10 days or so.
7: Yeah, there's a small window. Yeah.
13: So a whole bunch of nominations have to occur for all the parties.
7: Very quickly.
13: So, and again, it's an open question. Can everyone field 93 candidates? That's a lot of people. The Greens only filled two-thirds of the seats in 2024.
7: Emily Lowen told me this morning that they're going to run a candidate in every riding.
13: I doubt it.
7: Yeah.
13: I'll believe that. They didn't come close in 2024.
7: That's the Green Party.
13: And I'm not sure the Conservatives will either. And of course, Senator BC, if they're still around, as of this time, at this moment, they're still talking, we think. But are they going to run 93 candidates? Peter Miliband said yes, but again, that's a lot of people.
7: It's kind of like they always say, we're going to run in every riding, even though maybe they probably won't.
13: Maybe even the NDP doesn't find 93 people.
7: Mm. Chris in Langley. Hi, Chris. Go ahead.
10: Hey, guys. Yeah, if they're still talking, this is the party we're talking about leading our province. I mean, where would we be? We like to criticize the NDP. But let's just think for a second. Where would we be if John Redstad had won and we had this dysfunctional party running our province right now? I can't imagine it would be any better. And here we are using overdoing it again. I just say, like, George from Nanaimo, he was very confused. He thought you were NDP, which is absolutely crazy. But it's like he put money into the Conservative Party. These people donate to the party. They elect through a process, a democratic process. They elect Carolyn Finley, and then the BC Liberals move him out. Dirksen's a BC Liberal, ex-BC Liberal, isn't he? So is this just
7: Thank you, Chris. I mean, this is a party that has been in turmoil, the BC Conservatives. Could voters look at this party and say, you can't run your own party?
13: Yeah, I expect that to be.
7: You want to run a whole province now.
13: I think that's going to be the main NDP attack at, is to show the constant chaos in that party. They started out as BC Liberal, then BC United, then BC Conservative, then Centre BC, and they get rid of their leader twice. So, it's chaos versus baggage, I think.
7: Keith, thanks a lot.
13: Okay.
7: All right, it was Keith Baldry. That was Baldry's Beat. Thanks a lot for all your calls. Mike@cknw.com is how to reach me. If you did not get through, let me know what you feel about the election today. Okay, we take a break. We come back. We talk about the drive for electric vehicles here in British Columbia. Yeah, there's still a minimum number of electric vehicles required to be on the road. Here's the question. How many electric vehicles does BC Hydro have? The answer may surprise you. We'll tell you next.
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7: From the National Newsroom of the Canadian Press, I'm Karen Rebo. Several seniors were arrested on Tuesday and charged with trespassing on Parliament Hill as they called for stronger government action to address climate change. Members of a self-described climate caravan protesting outside Parliament's West Block tried to deliver hundreds of photos and stories about the effects of wildfires and flooding to MPs' desks in the House of Commons. They were denied entry to the building and refused to clear the doors. Eric Schiller was one of the protesters.
8: I mean, it's not easy for the politicians to stand up and say, okay, let's get off the fossil fuel chain.
7: The Protective Service said 11 people were arrested. Caravan members plan to hold a rally today with music, theater, and costumes on a lawn just west of Parliament Hill. In his UN speech yesterday, U.S. President Donald Trump said Iran could either choose peace or annihilation. Here's ABC's Lionel Moise.
9: Will a deal be made with Iran that lets them rebuild and create a far greater country than it ever was before? Or do I annihilate the Islamic Republic?
10: An Iranian delegation is in New York for the UN General Assembly. Trump says his team had a three-hour meeting with the delegation. Special Envoy Steve Witkoff later saying those talks were indirect.
7: Prime Minister Mark Carney was also at the UNGA but did not address the assembly. He had several one-on-one meetings with world leaders on the sidelines. Voters in British Columbia will head to the polls on October 24th after provincial NDP leader David Eby Tuesday called a snap election. It comes as the provincial political scene undergoes some breakneck restructuring within the BC Conservative Party. Eby called on Tuesday for a firebreak against both President Trump's trade war and Trump-style politics.
11: When you smell smoke, you don't sit and wait to see what happens next. You act. You prepare. You build a firebreak. And that is exactly what we need to do now.
7: EB faces criticism from opposition parties.

0: and municipal leaders for calling the election as municipalities campaign for local elections already taking place October 17th in BC. The Polaris Music Prize was handed out last night at Toronto's Massey Hall, and this year's top hardware was given to a mysterious Quebec rock duo for both their second album and for a song. Angine de Poitrine are masked musicians known for their microtonal sound, who dress in polka dot outfits and claim to be extraterrestrials from another planet. About 200 music industry experts selected the couplet from among 10 nominees to win the $30,000 prize for the year's Best Canadian Album for their Volume 2. The duo also took home the $10,000 Polaris Song Prize for the track Fabienne. This is the Canadian Press. In sports, Max Scherzer will get the start in the first game of a day-night doubleheader today as the Toronto Blue Jays wrap up a series in Baltimore against the Orioles. Former Toronto starter Chris Bassitt will take the mound for Baltimore. Last night's game was rained out. Both teams are chasing the American League's final wild card berth. Toronto is 4 games back of the White Sox and Baltimore is 5 back. The Cleveland Guardians had a 3-2 win over Boston last night to maintain their slim lead in the AL Central. The Tampa Bay Rays beat the Yankees 6-1 last night to clinch the American League East title. In NBA news, recently reacquired star Kawhi Leonard has reportedly signed a 2-year contract extension worth $115 million with the Toronto Raptors. And the WNBA's Toronto Tempo fell to the Chicago Sky last night for their 7th loss in a row. Toronto has 1 game left in its inaugural season. From the Canadian Press, I'm Karen Rebeau.
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2: All right, let's talk about British Columbia's electric vehicle mandate now. The David Eby government wants you to drive electric. In fact, this year, the BC government is requiring automakers to make up to 26% of their new vehicle sales in British Columbia must be zero emission vehicles. Here's the question. Does the government practice what it preaches? Let's take a look at BC Hydro. How many electric vehicles are they driving? What is the percentage of EV zero emission vehicles in the BC Hydro fleet? We've got Barry Penner standing by to discuss this. First, have a listen to this report. Global News reporter Taya Fast.
3: BC Hydro powers the province's push towards electrification, but its own fleet is raising questions about whether BC is practicing what they preach. A Freedom of Information inquiry by Energy Futures shows the Crown Corporation has 1,653 light-duty vehicles, and only 47 are fully electric.
4: To my surprise, it turns out BC Hydro and their light passenger vehicle fleet has less than 3%. Electric vehicles.
3: The numbers come as BC continues to push the market towards zero emission vehicles, with a target of just over 26% of new vehicle sales this year.
2: What? Less than 3%? BC Hydro, they have less than 3% EVs, but the government wants the rest of us to have 26% zero emission vehicles? How hypocritical can you get here? Is the government not practicing what they preach here? Have a listen to Blair Qualley here now from the New Car Dealers Association. He's the president here pointing out the hypocrisy here. Have a listen.
5: They're at 3%. Why is everybody else, you know, consumers, industry, our industry, businesses, being asked to meet a target now of 26%? Well, I think it tells you what the problem is. I think everybody is struggling to try and get to the 26%.
2: Yeah, everyone's struggling to get to a 26% level, including, it appears, BC Hydro. So is the government being hypocritical here? Let's discuss it with my guest now, Barry Penner, chair of the Energy Futures Institute, and they revealed this information here through Freedom of Information. Barry, thanks for coming on.
6: You're welcome, Mike. Good to be with you.
2: Okay, Barry, thanks a lot. So how did you discover, you did an FOI request, right, to get this information? Boy, that's a small number, less than 3% zero emission vehicles over at Hydro. How did you get this info?
6: Yeah, I have to say, even I was surprised. I was a little suspicious. By the way, just before your last commercial break, there was an ad by BC Hydro extolling the money they're spending on EV charging. So it's a little bit ironic that they have so few electric vehicles themselves when they're busy spending money talking about it. I submitted a FOI request, just curious to see, like Taya Fast mentioned, whether they're practicing what they preach. And was quite surprised to find out that they only have 47 fully electric vehicles out of their entire fleet of 2,627 vehicles. Now, I didn't expect maybe the largest trucks to be electrified, so I was zeroing in really on the light duty vehicles. But even if you just look at light duty, these are the vehicles they use to drive around town, and you see them at intersections. You'll see them parked beside you at the red light. They have 1,653 of those vehicles, and yet only 47 are electrified. So that's about 2.9%.
7: She. Okay. 2.9% compared to the provincial EV mandate of 26%. Let's talk about that EV mandate for a sec. 26%. That's this year, right? That's the 2026 mandate, correct?
6: That's right. That's for the 2026 model year.
7: Right. Okay.
6: It's
7: And what and how where are we at now? Are we close to 26% sales on that?
6: no, and good that you asked. So I also dug up the recent StatsCan figures. The most recent StatsCan figures came out about 2 weeks ago, showing that in the most recent quarter, the second quarter of this year in British Columbia, the number of vehicles qualifying as zero emission were somewhere around 18.7%. And dropping. So, and I was surprised this percentage has actually come down since the federal government announced a return of a five, pardon me, up to a $4,000 rebate and the higher price of gasoline. I thought there was going to be a spike in EV sales given those two factors, but in fact, there's been a further slippage in the percentage. So we're moving further away from that 26% government mandate in BC. And that's not the federal mandate. Prime Minister Carney scrapped the federal mandate, but BC has been clinging to it, even though our provincial energy minister said there should just be one standard across Canada. And but despite saying that, BC has continued to have our own made in BC 26% mandate here for this year. And there are real penalties attached if you don't comply.
7: Yeah, I want to talk to you about those penalties there. Yeah, so we still have the provincial mandate in place here, despite the fact the federal one has been scrapped, as you mentioned. I thought BC would have scrapped our provincial mandate here as well. I'm taking a look at a statement, Barry, that was issued by BC Hydro in the aftermath of these findings that you reported, that BC Hydro's fleet has less than 3% zero emission vehicles when they've got a 26% mandate from the government here for all of us. So they write here, rather than replacing vehicles early, we transition the fleet over time as vehicles reach the end of their service life. Every replacement is evaluated based on operational needs, safety, reliability, cost, and environmental performance. So I guess environmental performance is just one factor here. But they say, you know, I guess what they're saying is they're not going to go out and take a perfectly good gas-powered vehicle and just replace it for the sake of replacing it. They wait till the end of the service life of the vehicle, and then they transition. What do you think of that re response from them?
6: Well, I would say that's the same response of families and other businesses in British Columbia. They have to assess their own operational needs and their budget requirements. And so, again, I don't fault BC Hydro for using that logic. The finger really here gets pointed at provincial government policy that's trying to take away that choice from consumers and businesses in our province that also have to make those kinds of operational decisions.
7: Yeah, I guess we're all thinking about reliability and our operational needs when we decide what kind of vehicle we want. Barry Penner is my guest, chair of the Energy Futures Institute. We're talking about British Columbia's electric vehicle mandate, 26% zero emission vehicles this year. BC Hydro is less than 3% in its fleet, as you heard Barry describe there. Okay, let's talk about the penalties here, because as you mentioned, it's a 26% mandate this year, new vehicle sales. And yet we're not meeting that target. So what happens here now? There's penalties kick in, right?
6: Actually, yes, up to $20,000 per vehicle that does not comply with the quota. So if 26% of the sales have to be fully electrified or what the government considers zero emission vehicles, that means you're allowed to sell 74% that are not. If you sell just over 74%, then you're potentially liable to a penalty of up to $20,000 per vehicle that exceeds that quota, that 74% allowance. And here's what really sticks in my craw, Mike. These penalties will apply even to hybrid vehicles made in Canada. Right now, there are no passenger electric cars made in Canada. They're made in the United States, but they're not made in Canada. But the BC policy is potentially punishing cars made in Canada, like the Toyota RAV4 and the Honda Civic Hybrid. Those are made in Ontario, but they're not considered good enough under the BC policy, and they could attract a penalty of up to $20,000 per car. I'm not sure why our provincial government wants to encourage British Columbians to buy cars from the United States at a time the U.S. has imposed tariffs of up to 45% on our forest sector. Mm. Why does our province want to help the United States when they're punishing us? Doesn't make sense. We should be supporting Canadian auto workers.
7: Yeah, I think it's a great point. Let me ask you about that penalty, the $20,000 fine, the penalty here for not meeting these zero emission vehicle targets. Who pays that? Who pays that $20,000 penalty?
6: It would be assessed at the, I believe, the manufacturer's level. So they're discouraged from bringing in these vehicles, for example, like the hybrids made in Ontario into British Columbia. They're being encouraged to bring in imported electric vehicles into the province instead in order to meet that criteria, that 26%. By the way, BC Hydro has 9 times more regular hybrids than they do electric vehicles. So even BC Hydro recognizes that hybrids are more practical and probably affordable. Keep in mind that electric vehicles tend to be more expensive when you purchase them than non-electric vehicles like traditional hybrids. Okay, so again, we have a cost of living crisis, and we have a provincial policy that is driving up the cost of vehicles.
7: Okay, I like the hybrids. I think a lot of people like the hybrid option here, best of both worlds here. But of course, as you've pointed out, the hybrids don't count toward this 26% EV standard here, the quota they put on here. Do you think it should? Do you think they should allow hybrids to count toward this EV mandate?
6: Yes, and so do the British Columbians. Ipsos just completed a poll, just over a week ago, and it shows that about 70% of British Columbians support allowing regular, that is the non-plug-in hybrids, to at least partially count towards the zero emission sales percentage that's required. And interestingly, that number rises amongst NDP supporters. 79% of NDP supporters think so, and even 61% of Green Party supporters agree that regular hybrids should count, but the provincial government is not allowing them to count towards that standard. And again, the most popular ones are made in Canada. And Premier Doug Ford has called out British Columbia and said that this amounts to an interprovincial trade barrier. And yet our premier signed an agreement in July 2025. Go check the audio. You'll have the clip where Premier Eby called for Canadian provinces to bring down interprovincial trade barriers. We have to stand united as a country.
7: All right.
6: And yet our provincial policy is not doing that. It's creating a barrier to cars coming from Ontario into British Columbia.
7: Okay, well, we've got a provincial election here set to kick off here in a few hours, so maybe this is something that the BC government will do a reversal on here. I guess we'll find out. Okay, here's what I want to do. Barry Penner is my guest, Energy Futures Institute. Take a break, come back, open the phone lines. Now, phone me and tell me what you think about this here. The BC government wants you to drive electric, okay? So we still have that provincial EV standard here, the quota. In British Columbia is still in place. 26% of new vehicle sales must be zero emission vehicles this year in BC. What about the BC government? BC Hydro has thousands of vehicles. Only a small percentage of their overall fleet of light duty vehicles is fully electric, less than 3%. So the government wants 26% for all the rest of us. BC Hydro, they've got less than 3%. Of these zero emission vehicles. Are they being hypocrites? Are they just not practicing what they preach? Phone me and tell me what you think about this. And do you think we should just drop this mandate? the federal government has dropped the EV mandate at the federal level. Why has British Columbia got a provincial mandate? It's crazy to me. Phone me and tell me you think we should drop it. And they should at least allow the hybrids to count toward the mandate if they're going to keep it, I think. 604-602-7373 is the number to call me. Tell me what you think of this EV mandate. 604-602. And by the way, it's not to be anti-EV, because I get emails like this all the time. Oh, there you go again. You know, you're complaining about electric vehicles. I'm not against electric vehicles. In fact, my wife and I were thinking of buying one. So I think anybody should be allowed to buy an electric vehicle. But should the government be telling you what to do? You phone me and tell me, okay? 604-602-7373 is the number to call. 604-602-7373. Barry Penner is my guest. Back with your calls.
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1: All right, we're talking about British Columbia's provincial EV mandate. Yeah, we still have one. Mark Carney scrapped the federal electric vehicle mandate at the federal level. British Columbia still got that provincial mandate, 26% this year. That's how much the percentage of new vehicle sales in BC this year must be zero emission vehicles. Is the government being a bunch of hypocrites? I think they are. Take a look at BC Hydro. Less than 3% of their vehicles, light duty vehicles, are zero emission vehicles. So it's 26% for everyone else. BC Hydro got less than 3%. Barry Penner is my guest. Lots of calls on this one. Daryl in South Surrey. Hi, Daryl. Go ahead.
2: Yeah, hi there, gentlemen. First of all, I drive a hybrid. It's not a plug-in. I just absolutely love it. It is very fuel efficient. Nice car to drive. Second of all, I do think they should drop the mandate. There are certain applications where electric cars are a great thing. There are places where they're just not going to work for you. I worked a lot of years for BC Hydro. I understand why they don't convert the whole fleet over to electric, because there are just places, especially up in the north, where they won't meet their needs. And last but not least, I believe BC Hydro is mandated to put in tons of electric charging stations for vehicles. I don't think BC Hydro should be doing that. I think that should be best left to the private sector. Let them do it and keep BC Hydro out of it. Their job is to make and generate electricity and get it out into the cities and countries where it's required.
1: Thank you, Daryl, for the call. Barry Penner, your thoughts?
3: Yeah, I agree with the caller. BC Hydro has been told to do this, I'm sure. So that's why they're advertising right now. A whole round of advertising just started about a week ago, ironically, as we're heading into a provincial election, extolling the benefits of EV charging and so on. Mm. You know, if BC Hydro is hesitating converting their fleet to electric vehicles, and they have a much bigger budget than most families, you have to wonder where that leaves families.
1: Mike in Vancouver. Hi, Mike. Go ahead.
4: Yeah, one of the things, we have two electric vehicles. I mean, you know, one of them pretty high-end and stuff. But the other issue, just last year, my ICBC rate went up another $600. I got zero claims, been driving for 45 years. And when I asked ICBC about this, I said, well, why is it jumped up, my electric vehicle, this much? They said, well, if the accident happens, because of the battery replacement and so forth, it costs a lot of money. And the other issue is the luxury tax.
1: Thank you, Mike. I hate to cut you off, Mike. We were just running up against the clock here, but I thought you made a really good point. Barry, we're going to continue to follow this issue. Thanks a lot for coming on to talk about it today.
3: You're welcome, Mike.
1: All right, that's Barry Penner, Energy Futures Institute. Couldn't get to everybody there. Send me an email on this one, okay? Let me know how you feel about it, mike@cknw.com. All right, when we come back, Washington State wants us back. Canadian tourism south of the border to Washington State has dropped off a cliff. Small businesses there now saying, please come back. We do not support Donald Trump in the trade war. An amazing video put out by the Democratic senator down there. We'll play highlights for you next. Don't go anywhere.
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37: From the National Newsroom of the Canadian Press, I'm Karen Rebo. U.S. President Donald Trump says American and Iranian officials met for 3 hours Tuesday, shortly after he had threatened in his speech to the U.N. General Assembly that he may annihilate the Islamic Republic if a deal isn't reached soon to end the war in Iran. Trump told reporters about the meeting but offered few details. Prime Minister Mark Carney also attended the opening of this year's U.N. General Assembly. It comes as the world grapples with the U.S. war in Iran and the resulting oil supply shocks. Today, Carney will spend part of his final day at the U.N., meeting up again with European Commission President Ursula von der Leyen for an event to build collaboration around ocean observation.
38: The Ocean Eye International Alliance event will bring together leaders, civil society partners, and UN organizations to build a network to observe and share data around ocean changes and challenges. It comes a week after the European Commission president opened the door to Canada becoming what she called the first associate member of the EU. Carney's emerging role as a key global champion of building alliances and defending multilateralism has brought repeated scorn from U.S. President Donald Trump. The two leaders did not meet at the United Nations General Assembly. Carney says it's an opportunity to meet with other global leaders that he sees less often. Naira Ahmed, The Canadian Press.
37: BC voters will be heading to the polls next month in a snap election, fewer than 2 years into the new Democrats' mandate. NDP leader David Eby has called the election, claiming the threat posed by U.S. President Trump represents an existential moment. Eby says the election is a chance for voters to make a clear choice, building a stronger BC or following what he called a chaotic direction of the province's fractured conservative parties. His opponents soon forged a deal to unite. with seven legislators from Centre BC rejoining the Conservative caucus under interim leader Lorne Dirksen. Dirksen says the party's back together now.
0: We need a government that is strong, united, and willing to fight for our province. And that's exactly what a united Conservative government is going to provide.
37: Election Day in BC is October 24th. And new information about the recent cause of death of former heroes and Nashville star actress Hayden Panettiere. ABC's Trevor Ault has more.
1: Investigators say the sudden death of star actress Hayden Panettiere was caused by an accidental overdose. The coroner revealing the 36-year-old died from the toxic effects of a mix of substances, fentanyl, an anti-anxiety drug, a muscle relaxant, and a drug used to treat bipolar disorder.
37: A family source says the coroner's report says Panettiere had been released from a drug rehab center in Malibu weeks before she went into cardiac arrest last month in an apartment complex in Greenville, South Carolina. This is the Canadian Press. In sports, rain kept the Toronto Blue Jays and the Baltimore Orioles off the field Tuesday night in Baltimore. Instead, the two American League East rivals will face each other on Wednesday in a critical day-night doubleheader. Toronto is four games back of the AL's final wildcard berth, and Baltimore's five games back. The Cleveland Guardians had a 3-2 victory over Boston to maintain their slim first-place lead in the American League Central over the Chicago White Sox. The Tampa Bay Rays have clinched their fifth division title with a 6-1 victory over the New York Yankees. The Rays won the AL East for the first time since 2021. In basketball news, Kawhi Leonard is going to be a Toronto Raptor for at least a couple of years. Several media reports saying he has signed a 2-year, $115 million contract extension with the Raptors. And the Toronto Tempo continue their stagger to the end of the WNBA season. Toronto fell to the Chicago Sky. From the Canadian Press, I'm Karen Rebo.
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2: We don't need their cars. In fact, we don't want their cars. We don't need their energy. We don't even want their energy. We have more than they do. We don't want their lumber. We have great lumber. All I have to do is free it up from the environmental lunatics. We don't need anything that they have.
3: U.S. President Donald Trump there, yeah, his usual shtick there. He doesn't need anything from Canada. He doesn't need our lumber, doesn't need our cars, doesn't need our oil, doesn't need anything from us, right? It's no wonder Canadians are fed up and angry at the United States. Of course, the Canada-USA trade war dragging on, the tariffs imposed by Trump on the USA, all the 51st state nonsense over and over again. It was no wonder Canadians are upset, and they're not traveling to the United States. So we're going to talk about the Canadian travel boycott to the USA, travel to the United States still down, cross-border shopping way down. That's fallen off a cliff. A lot of small businesses on the U.S. side of the border, they're really suffering here after all their Canadian customers disappeared. Now look what's happening. They want us back. So Washington State now wants their Canadian customers back. Please come back to the USA. Please shop here. Please vacation here. We don't agree with Donald Trump. We do not support the trade war. Have a listen to Senator Patty Murray here. Now, this is a senator from Washington State, a Democrat, and highly critical of Trump, of course. She says she does not support Trump. She does not support the trade war, and she wants Canadians to come back and continue shopping in places like Bellingham. Now, have a listen to this. This is Senator Patty Murray talking to these small businesses in Bellingham, Washington, that have been hurt by this Canadian travel boycott. Have a listen.
4: We are here 20 miles from Canada. Canadian visits are down about a third. So I'm here in Bellingham talking to people about what this means on our side of the border.
11: We're definitely seeing a decrease in tourism to our area. Nothing about Bellingham or Whatcom County has changed. We're still a delightful place. So I feel like this can be directly attributed to the broad spectrum poor choices of our current administration.
4: Do you know any businesses here in Bellingham that have had to change their hours or lay off staff because of the drop of tourism?
11: I know many.
3: Yeah, they know many. A lot of American businesses in Washington State have had to cut back, shorten their hours, lay off staff because their Canadian customers have disappeared. Senator Patty Murray in Washington now appealing to Canadians, please come back. We're just as upset as you are about Donald Trump in this trade war. Let's discuss it with my guest now, Len Saunders, immigration lawyer based out of Blaine, Washington. And I'm always grateful for his time. Len, thanks a lot for coming on today.
5: Hi, Mike. How are you?
3: I'm doing great, Len. Thanks a lot for doing it. I thought this was really interesting, this video effort on social media by Senator Patty Murray, getting a lot of attention, a lot of views on it. So I have another listen here to it, and I want to get your thoughts on it, Len. So this is a Bellingham business owner speaking to Senator Patty Murray about all the lost Canadian business here. Let's listen.
6: All of us don't feel the same way as is being expressed by your president, and that we definitely want to see them back down here because we miss our friends and neighbors.
7: The common American is not our current administration. We love you. Please come visit us.
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7: We want you here. We are friends.
10: To our friends up north, Washington State rejects Trump's language, his rhetoric, and his trade war. I hope you will continue to visit Washington State. Cascadia forever.
3: Senator Patty Murray there saying, please come back. Please start shopping in Bellingham again. You heard a lot of small businesses there in Bellingham expressing the same thing. Len, what do you think of this effort by the senator there?
5: Well, I think what she's noticing is correct. And let me give you some examples, okay? Sure. I live at Semiahmoo, the golf course resort and that. It's owned by the family that owns the Space Needle in Seattle. So they have deep pockets. I think they did a renovation a few years ago to the Space Needle and spent $150 million. They've recently put Semiahmoo up for sale. They've given up. They've given up because there's no Canadians coming down here. So they're bailing out of Blaine. You have a business which has been in this county for 20 years called Betty B. Good. And I know the owner. I went to high school with her brother in Tawasin. She's Canadian. She had a business in a retail store in Blaine, Bellingham, and Linden. She's closed up all three locations. She has brought her whole business up to South Surrey. And she said to me,
3: "Wow,
5: I lost all of my clients. All of my clients are Canadian. They weren't coming down." She said 80% of her business collapsed. She now tells me she's doing a thriving business in South Surrey. Another example, Bellingham Airport. I flew down to Las Vegas over the weekend with my wife and my father-in-law to see the Eagles at the Sphere. There's hardly any flights. I think today I looked, there was three flights out of Bellingham, not even Allegiant. There was only three Alaska Air flights, two to Seattle, one to Portland. That whole airport, the business has collapsed. Southwest Airlines bailed out a few years ago. You know, I can tell you business after business after business. Now, people are still coming down here. A few weekends ago, I was in Lynnwood. I was staying at a hotel with my family, and there was a girls' softball team from Langley. So people are still coming down here. So it's not like no Canadians are coming down here, but that impulse buy, coming down and getting gas, coming down and going to Costco or Trader Joe's, it's definitely been affected. And it was interesting in Las Vegas, too. Even though it was fairly busy down there, they said the bulk of their foreign visitors are actually from Canada. And they said it's still down more than 30% the Canadians traveling. And it's interesting because if they're not flying from Vancouver Airport, they're not flying from Bellingham. So you can see this trickle-down effect. And so many people have been just trying to hang in there, the Semiahmoos, the retail people like Betty B. Good. And I think a lot of these businesses are just giving up and saying, we're going to have another 2.5 years of this presidency, and who knows if there's another Republican administration. Mm. It may never improve for the foreseeable future. So I can understand why so many businesses are suffering.
3: Okay, it's interesting to hear you talk about the drop-off of airline flights there on the Washington State side of the border. Now, is that because, do you think that's because a lot of some Canadians from British Columbia would come down there for a flight to a place like Vegas?
5: It was all Canadians. I've flown out of Bellingham Airport to Hawaii. Those flights aren't there anymore. Los Angeles, those flights aren't there anymore. Literally, the only place you can fly now other than Seattle from Bellingham is either Phoenix or Las Vegas. That airport has had a complete collapse in business because they relied upon the Canadian market. Mm. And, you know, it will take a long time for that to finally correct itself. And, you know, other things don't help. It doesn't help that the Canadian dollar is low. But traditionally, it's been low for many years. Yes, it went up to almost at par 15 or 20 years ago. But a lot of these businesses that have catered traditionally to Canadians like myself have suffered. I'm lucky because I'm not an impulse buy. If you marry an American, you're still going to get a green card. A lot of people still want a waiver to come down here for business purposes or for vacations. But the average business that caters to Canadians, to these impulse buys, they're suffering. So I can understand why the senator was saying that in Bellingham. I get it.
3: Okay, let's have another listen to Senator Patty Murray's social media campaign here, appealing to Canadians, please come back. We're as upset as you are with Trump and the trade war here. We don't support it. Please come back to Washington State. Bring your money with you here. Have a listen to this. Now, this is Senator Patty Murray. Again, she's speaking to a business owner here in Bellingham, Washington, about all the Canadian customers that have disappeared. Listen to this.
8: Have you lost a lot of your Canadian business?
12: Absolutely. I just really miss those guys, and not just because they're coming in and spending their money in here, but they're also just really nice folks. Yeah. I was in Canada recently, and I'm seeing a lot of signage up there about spending your dollars in Canada and keeping it in their country, so it's discouraging.
3: Yeah, it's discouraging, and she said there it's not just because they were coming down here and spending their money, our money there, but we're nice people. They miss us. They want us to come back to Washington State and continue shopping and vacationing south of the border. Speaking to Len Saunders about it and Blaine Washington. Len, do you think this is going to work?
5: Well, I think you can only say I love Canada and Canadians so many times. Like our mayor, who is dual like me, from Blaine, she's been saying that for 2 years, and I think she's fit to be tied. There's nothing that we can say or do to lure people back here. And it's interesting, Mike, I was talking to one of the mailbox places this morning asking how his business was, and he said the tariffs are just crushing them. He said people are uncertain of what they're going to pay, so they're just not ordering any, you know, products to their facility in Blaine and taking them up to Canada because they're concerned of these 50% tariffs. So it seems to be like one thing after another, the tariffs, the rhetoric, the low Canadian dollar, hearing about people being taken into custody. So many people just say, you know what, I'm not going to bother going down there for the next 2 or 3 years. And I can understand that.
3: Yeah, it certainly seems to be the case for sure, although we see more efforts to try and lure Canadians back. Len, thanks a lot for coming on to talk about this one today.
5: Thanks, Mike. Have a good day.
3: You bet, man. Thank you. That is Len Saunders. Len is an immigration lawyer based out of Blaine, Washington. He's Canadian, operates on the U.S. side of the border. And he's, yeah, of course, Canadian visitors have dropped off a cliff there in Washington State. The senator from Washington, Patty Murray, Democrat, with a social media campaign trying to get us to come back. Please come back. We want you to visit again. We want to see you again. Of course, bring your money with you. Senator Patty Murray's been talking to businesses in Bellingham, Blaine, other communities in Washington State near the border. They say they're getting hammered because Canadian customers have disappeared. They want us back. Yeah, of course they do. Here's the question. Are you going back? Have you started shopping across the border again? Have you traveled to the United States recently? Are you willing to go back to Washington, drive across the border for some cross-border shopping? How about a vacay in the USA? Would you go back to Vegas or California? Let me know, okay? Phone me on the open line on this one now. 604-602-7373. Washington State wants us back. Are you going back? Call me and let me know. 604-602-7373. This is Mike Smith, back with your calls.
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3: All right. Washington State wants us back. Yeah, of course they do. Bring your money, too. Of course, Canadian tourism to the USA has fallen off a cliff during the Trump trade war. It's continuing now, and a lot of businesses south of the border, especially if they're near the Canadian border, yeah, they're getting hammered down there with the drop-off of Canadian business. Senator Patty Murray from Washington, a Democratic senator there now, with a social media campaign appealing to Canadians, please come back. Please come back and visit us. Please come back and shop here, vacay here. We don't agree with Trump either. Would you go back? Let's find out. Jan and Burnaby. Hi, Jan, go ahead.
28: Hey, Mike. First of all, I find these pleas from the U.S. like irritating, to say the least. It's not going to change anyone's opinion. And also, I'm really surprised it's only 30% that are boycotting the U.S. It should be 50 to 70%. I'm always shocked at the low number. So more people need to boycott the U.S. They're hurting us. They're hurting the Canadians. And the message is working. So I think it's not going to move the needle at all.
3: Thank you, Jan, for the call. I guess if you've got a U.S. senator appealing for us to come back, it must be working. Right, it wouldn't be taking the time to plead with us to come back if it wasn't having an impact. Sarah in Maple Ridge. Hi, Sarah, go ahead.
29: Hey, I have
0: I go to the States. I went to Disneyland twice in a year and a half. My husband goes across to casinos because he has a friend in the States. We've never had any issues, like, at all. As long as you're honest and, you know, you're not trying to do anything shady, I don't really see an issue with it. And they've all been welcoming. And if anything, when we got to the airport in California, they were all like, oh, my God, Canadians, we're so excited you're here. So, I mean,
3: What about what Trump's doing to us and this trade war and all the terrible things he says about us?
0: Of course. I mean, I don't really know anyone who loves all the things he says about us, but I'm also not going to stop living my life and doing the things that I want to do either. And I will support, you know, I have American friends and, you know, I hate to say it, it's not like Canada's thriving. You know, we're not best life over here either.
3: Thank you, Sarah, for the call. Ross in Vancouver. Hi, Ross. Go ahead.
1: Hi, Mike. I live in Tawasin. And I used to go back and forth Point Roberts to get gas. I used to go down to Washington to this Seattle Premium Outlets, Seattle City, all that kind of stuff. And I stopped because of what's going on. And then last year I thought, well, I want to save a little money on gas. So I've been going down to Point Roberts because it's 5 kilometers away.
3: Yeah,
1: and I kind of feel sorry for him there in Point Roberts. So, but I can't take myself to go to the big United States.
3: Yeah,
1: and I guess it's fear crossing the border, what they could do. I have nothing to hide, like the lady before just said. I have nothing to hide. I have friends on Maui that I'd love to go visit, but I won't go visit until this is over. I don't know. For some reason, I just can't do it. I'm not.
3: No, I hear you. I hear you. Thank you, Ross, for a really good call. You know, I used to enjoy doing a little occasional trip down to Vegas. My wife and I have did a couple of wonderful holidays, some of the best family holidays we ever did at Maui when our kids were small. And I kind of miss those trips, but I kind of feel the same way. Like, I don't think I want to go down there and support the economy there while Trump is doing this stuff to us. Rob in Vancouver. Hi, Rob. Go ahead. 30 seconds.
2: Hey, Mike. I travel down to the States often. I think this rhetoric is more the Canadian administration's fault. They're blaming Trump. He was only in power for a year and a half when our own Canadian government, with its own policies, provincial and federal, have destroyed our country.
3: Thank you. Thank you, Rob, for the call. Okay, here's what I want to do, folks. At the bottom of the hour, let's open the phone lines on the other side. You got your news coming up. And then when we come back, let's talk about the snap election. Buckle up. Here we go. BC Premier David Eby, 12:15. That's when he visits the lieutenant governor. And then we're into a snap election 2 years earlier than scheduled. What do you think about this election now? Do you think it's necessary? Who are you going to vote for? 604-602-7373 is the number. 604-602-7373. Your calls on the snap election. Next.
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0: Staggered to the end of the WNBA season, Toronto fell to the Chicago Sky. 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
2: Talk about this election call here now. As we speak, BC Premier David Eby getting set to call a snap provincial election here in about 45 minutes here now. David Eby expected to have a news conference on the front steps of Government House in Victoria, meeting with the Lieutenant Governor, ready to pull the trigger on an early election campaign here in British Columbia, 2 years ahead of schedule. This is one of the most opportunist, brazen, cynical, self-serving political moves I've ever seen from a BC premier. This guy doesn't need an election. We're 2 years away from the next election. He already has a majority government. He doesn't need an election. He doesn't need a new mandate. He's got a mandate. He's got a majority government. He says he wants a fresh mandate to fight Donald Trump and deal with the trade war. What are you, the prime minister? You're the premier of British Columbia. You've already got a majority government. Why are you doing this now? The municipal election is already underway. We're going to have two elections at the same time. Talk about confusion for the voters. He doesn't care. The Conservatives don't have a permanent leader. Their leader just quit on the weekend. Carrie Lynn Finley, she's out of there. Why else do you think he's doing this? It's because his opponents are divided and fighting among themselves. So opportunistic. How much is this going to cost you? Oh, probably like $80, $90 million to run a provincial election. That's a ton of money here. So at the same time, says they can't afford to build new long-term care homes for our seniors. It's too expensive. But he's going to spend $90 million on an opportunistic election campaign that he does not need to call. I'm furious about it. And I think it could backfire on him. Now, I know what's going through his head. John Horgan pulled the same trick here. Remember that? Horgan had a deal there, minority government. He had a deal with the BC Green Party. Stabbed them in the back, and he went to an early election call. And then people said the same thing. Oh, the voters are going to backlash against you. Guess what? The voters voted NDP. He got a majority government here. And you can bet that's going through Eby's mind right now. He can do the same thing. But I think this is risky. I think this could backfire on Eby. What do you think? Please phone me and tell me, okay? We're open the phone lines here, 604-602-7373. Less than 45 minutes away here from this election call. 604-602-7373. James in Coquitlam. Hi, James. Go ahead.
3: Mike, I don't know why anyone is surprised. He's taking advantage of the situation. This is politics, right? Yeah. And if the shoe was on the other foot, the Conservatives would be doing the same thing.
2: Does that make it right?
3: I didn't say it's right or wrong. It's politics, man. This is how the game's played.
2: Yeah, I know. Damn shame, isn't it? It's a damn shame that you don't have any integrity in our premier here. This is a dirty
3: trick.
2: Think
3: the Conservatives wouldn't be doing this, Mike, if the shoe was on the other foot? They'd be playing the same game.
2: They probably would. That doesn't make it right. Anne-Marie in Coquitlam. Hi, Anne-Marie. Go ahead.
4: Hi. Okay, well, first of all, I do not agree that a snap election should ever be approved or allowed while we are dealing with our municipalities. Second of all, with what I am hearing to do with him, with the EVs and everything else, and him dictating to us, to me, I see him as another Trump coming up. He is acting like a Trump.
2: Thank you, Anne-Marie. He is going to say that his opponents are like Trump. This is the way he's going to frame this. He's going to frame this as like an anti-Donald Trump election, and he needs this mandate in order to fight Trump. And he's going to say that the BC Conservatives are like puppets of Trump. That's what he's going to try here. I'm not sure the public is going to go for it here. Steve in Delta. Hi, Steve. Go ahead.
5: Mike, I just don't know what to do. I would like to leave this province. This is the biggest, worst thing I've ever heard. And like you said, his predecessor Horgan did it. Trudeau did it. These left-wing guys are a bunch of freaking communists trying to keep socialism where there is no election. You got to vote for them because there is no other. Basically, it's the same. There's no opposition party, just like there was none. Russia just had an election. There was no opposition. This is terrible. Remember, they went to legislature and they voted for mandated elections, and Horgan busted it the first day And the first caller said, oh, the conservatives would do the same. BS. I've been in here my whole life. I don't recall once them doing that. These guys are just taking advantage because there's no leadership, and they know they would get their butt kicked if they even gave them to December.
2: Okay, right? Thank you. Thank you, Steve, for the call. I think you raise a good point that has any other government done this? We had an earlier call said, well, the conservatives would do the same thing if the shoe was on the other foot. Has there ever been another premier who has called a provincial election? At the same time, there's a municipal election going on, completely overlapping. Two elections going on at the same time. Has that ever happened before? That's unprecedented here in British Columbia. And I don't think they're communists. I just think they're incompetent. And most people in British Columbia want a new government. If you take a look at the opinion polls here right now, a majority of British Columbians want a new government. We've had nearly 10 years of NDP government. Enough already. All right? People want to change. The problem is the opposition's divided. And that's why EB's doing this. Now, if this opposition can get its act together, if they can unite the right, then we got a different story here. But right now, EB sees the opportunity. Daniel in Vancouver. Hi, Daniel. Go ahead.
6: Hey, Mike. First-time caller. Big fan of the show. Cool. You know, I'm one of those 30-something orphan voters that you talk about here. And honestly, I'd rather vote for anybody but EB. I'd rather vote, you know, Green, Conservative, ideally Center BC. I like what they got going on. But I honestly think that EB's he's about to find out. People haven't forgotten this drip of flip-flop. You know, I think the Trump thing is a distraction from the issues at home, hospitals, things of that sort. So, yeah. I'm ready. I think he's going to find out.
2: Thank you, Daniel, for the call. Thank you for listening to the show. This could backfire on him here, but I think a lot depends if the right wing can get its act together. If they can unite the right, if they can do some sort of deal here between the BC Conservatives and this breakaway Center BC party, then that changes the equation dramatically here. I'm just not sure they can do it. Brad and Poco. Hi, Brad. Go ahead.
7: Hi, Mike. I'm going to be out of the country probably during the time of advance voting and the actual provincial vote, if the election's called today. I'm wondering, what are my options? I think things are going to be pretty tight for mail-in, and I don't know if there's electronic voting available in BC. But what are my options?
2: Okay. I think you can vote by mail in BC.
7: Yes, you can, but I'm just wondering if the time frame is going to be awfully tight. And I wonder if my mail-in ballot arrives while I'm out of the country.
2: I think you should absolutely... listen, Brad, I'll try and get the answers for you. Mike at cknw.com. Send me an email and remind me that we talked, and I'll look into it for you. But we do have vote by mail here in British Columbia. You can have it mailed. You can have a mailed package mailed to you. You can pick it up. If you're out of the country, maybe someone can forward that to you. I'm not sure, but I'll look into it for you. But you can vote by mail. Lucas in Maple Ridge. Hi, Lucas.
8: Yeah, hey, Mike. How you doing?
2: I'm good. Go ahead.
8: Good. I just wanted to echo what one of the previous callers said, a lady there, about, you know, this is very Trumpy. You know, it gives me those Trump-like vibes where, you know, trying to push an election through 2 years until the scheduled election. This is something that Trump would do south of the border, where we have callers calling in and saying how bad, you know, what Trump does, and they can't stand it and they can't vote conservative or whatever because of Donald Trump. Yeah. The problem is that we have a current government right now that, you know, and other governments too, that they all act the same way, that this is very Trumpy. And I would ask people, how much worse can things get here in BC? We need a change. Thanks, Mike.
2: Yeah, it's very sneaky. Thank you for the call, Lucas. It's very sneaky. It's not an honorable thing to do. It is not necessary. These so-called fixed election laws that we have in BC, the scheduled election laws, it's a joke. Because basically it says the election's going to be held every 4 years, unless it's not, unless the premier wants to go early, which is what's going to happen. Howard in New West. Hi, Howard. Go ahead.
9: Oh. Hi, Mike. I just wanted to say I really agree with you 100%. You're spot on. And I just also wanted to make the point that with any healthy democracy, it's important for the electorate to stay informed and involved. And I've heard you say that many, many times.
2: Yeah.
9: And I agree with that. The problem is that Mr. Eby hasn't done the same. He has to keep his pulse on the electorate and what they're thinking. And he hasn't done that. And I think that's going to be his demise.
2: Thank you, Howard.
9: He goes ahead with the election.
2: Thank you, Howard, for the call. I encourage people to vote. I encourage people to follow the campaign. get yourself familiar with the issues. I had a couple of callers say to me today, I'm fed up. I feel sort of politically homeless. I don't know who to vote for. I don't think I'm going to vote at all. Don't do that. Participate, okay? I encourage you to vote and get involved. Like, one of the problems we got here is low voter turnout in our province, which I think is something that EB's counting on. Don't play into his hand. Get out and vote. Dave in Port Coquitlam. Hi, Dave. Go ahead.
10: Hey, how are you? You know, I don't mind the whole election thing is really pissing me off, but we pay for the election every 4 years, you know, and I'm okay with that. But if they want to call a snap election, provincial or federal, it should come from fundraising from their party, not ours.
2: Okay, well, thank you for that. Well, right now in British Columbia, we got public funding of political parties, so you're going to pay for this election campaign no matter what. The NDP got a lot of money in the bank. The Conservatives got money, too, here, so, and they're going to spend all of it. James in Langley. Hi, James.
11: How are you today?
2: I'm good. Go ahead.
11: Good. You know, something like when it comes time for elections and stuff like this, you know, he's up on that platform saying everything that he's going to do and this and that. It's for the people. We vote him in to look after the people. That freaking slimeball's looking after himself. It's not right what he's doing.
2: Yeah, thank you for that. No, I do think there's absolutely a self-preservation angle here. That, do you remember it was only a few months ago people were saying that maybe EB would be forced out. EB would have to resign. He was reeling on the ropes here. And now he sees the opportunity to save his skin. One more call. Del in Surrey. Hi, Del. Go ahead.
12: Oh, hi. Yeah, I'm just going to point out that the Conservatives in the last 6 months have changed their leadership. How many times? Like, how much of that is not self-centeredness, greed, power hungry? They're doing whatever they can to destroy themselves. Like, I don't know how EB even compares to that kind of self-centeredness.
2: Okay, thank you for that. Now thank you, Del, for the call. And what you just said there, you're going to hear that from EB. You're going to hear that from NDP candidates, that these Conservatives, they can't even run their own party, never mind run a province and a $90 billion budget. Get set to hear a lot of that. Well, here we go, folks. Buckle up. It's coming here. 12:15 is when we expect the news conference here with David Eby, and then we'll be into the snap election call 2 years earlier than scheduled. I encourage you to join me here every day here as we follow this campaign as it unfolds. Final thanks for all the calls on that one. Final break on the show. When we come back, I'll check in with Jill Bennett. Now, Jill has a can't-miss show here because that 12:15 news conference from Eby is looming here. Jill will have that live. I'll get an update from Jill. We got your mic drop next, too. Don't go anywhere.
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2: Okay, make sure you keep it locked here for continuing coverage of this snap election call. So 12:15, that is when David Eby is scheduled to have an announcement, a news conference on the front steps of Government House in Victoria, the official residence of the Lieutenant Governor. So Eby will be meeting with the Lieutenant Governor, asking for that early election call 2 years earlier than scheduled. And then they're off. We're into a snap election call here in British Columbia. Boy, we've talked a lot about it on the show today. Took a ton of calls, lots of emails on this one today, which brings us to today's mic drop. Okay, today.
22: Mic drop. Can't stop the mic
23: drop. We own it. Did you hear that?
22: Wow. Okay. I don't believe it.
24: You can say that again.
25: Why do you say that?
26: Don't say something you'll regret later.
2: Today's mic drop is Trevor Halford, the BC Conservative MLA. Yeah, he's back in the BC Conservative caucus there. Carolyn Findlay, the previous leader that fired him on Friday. He was 3 days in purgatory, and now he's back in the Conservatives, and of course he's running for re-election. So we talked about the looming snap election call here by BC Premier David Eby. Of course, he's not impressed with Eby at all. Have a listen.
27: Everything has gone wrong under his watch, and he does not want to talk about his record. So that is why he is doing this in the middle of a municipal campaign to make sure that he is trying to minimize the damage that he has caused in this province. That is why this timing exists. He is undermining every municipal person that has put their name on their ballot. He has told them that his career, his job matters more than their ability to go out and fight for their election. And I think that's absolutely disgusting. And I think the voters are going to make him pay for it. So he can't wait 2 weeks. He can't wait a few weeks so that British Columbians can go out and exercise their right to choose their municipal, councils and mayors. Are you kidding me? The fact is the premier is doing this because he's embarrassed by his record. And he wants to hide as much as possible. He knows that there's going to be debates going on right now at municipal levels. There's going to be people knocking on the doors for their municipal campaigns. And he is trying to bury this provincial election within that. I think that's wrong. I think it's disgusting. But I think the voters are going to realize that.
2: It's a Conservative MLA Trevor Halford on the show today. Now, I'm getting kind of deja vu on this because when John Horgan called that snap election a few years ago, and there was a similar sort of backlash in the first week of the campaign. That's kind of what we talked about in the first week of that campaign was it right for John Horgan to call an early snap election? Would it backlash on him? And then we all moved on to new issues and he ended up winning. Now, I think that's what's going through EB's mind here. Horgan pulled this off. He weathered the storm and he won a big majority. EB trying to do the same thing. 12:15 is the news conference. Checking with Jill Bennett now. Hi, Jill.
0: Hi, Mike. Well, we are, as you just mentioned, 12:15. As soon as the premier starts that announcement, we're going to take our listeners live to that and then pretty much dedicating the show to reaction to whatever the announcement is. And we'll find out how listeners are feeling about that. I agree with you on the deja vu, but, and I know you talked about this on your show. I think what's different, though, isn't it? The $13.8 billion deficit. Yeah. There was no civic election when John Horgan did it, and there was no Cowichan court case. A lot of things are different.
2: No, I think this is a lot of it. This is unprecedented that we're into here. This is the most brazen kind of move I've ever seen from a premier here. And, you know, he's rolling the dice on this and he thinks it's going to work, but I don't know. Yeah. Maybe there could be a backlash.
0: Could be. So we'll definitely see. And Mike, I know this would never, ever happen, but wouldn't it be great if the lieutenant governor said no?
2: Yeah, you know, there's a possibility there. It does require the lieutenant governor to grant this, but traditionally, historically, by convention, the LG typically says yes to a request like this. So
0: yes, so keep it locked.
2: It'll be a surprise if it's not that.
0: It would be, for sure. Yeah. So we'll have full coverage coming up.
2: Thank you, Jill.
0: Thanks, Mike.
2: All right, that's Jill Bennett, and her show's coming right up. And that is Can't Miss Today on an historic day in BC with that snap election call looming here, 12:15. As you heard Jill describe there, that's when the news conference is, live coverage coming up. That's it for me today. Thanks a lot for hanging out with me. Thanks to Tammy Mack and Corey LaTondre. This is Mike Smith. Let's talk again tomorrow.
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11: From the National Newsroom of the Canadian Press, I'm Karen Rebo. U.S. President Donald Trump says American and Iranian officials met for 3 hours yesterday, shortly after he had threatened in his speech to the U.N. General Assembly that he may annihilate the Islamic Republic if a deal isn't reached soon to end the war in Iran. Trump told reporters about the meeting, but offered few details. In his speech at the U.N., Trump claimed he's shown fortitude, while other leaders have equivocated as he defended his decision to start the war in Iran nearly 7 months ago. Prime Minister Mark Carney also attended the opening of this year's UN General Assembly. It comes as the world grapples with the U.S. war in Iran and the resulting oil supply shocks, and under the shadow of the U.S. president's attacks on multilateralism. Canada, like most countries, has not been able to escape the geopolitical effects of Donald Trump's erratic deployment of military force and his tariffs.
12: One of the shared challenges today is that we have a multilateral system that, if it fails to reflect the realities of the time, won't stand the test of that time. But at the same time, the need for multilateral cooperation is very much alive.
11: Today, Carney will meet with European Commission President Ursula von der Leyen for an event to build collaboration around ocean observation. BC New Democrat leader David Eby has launched a provincial election less than 2 years into his mandate. It comes amid chaos in the Conservative opposition, whose party leader just quit days ago.
13: Eby says at a time when U.S. President Donald Trump is creating more uncertainty, the last thing the province needs is a government that gives in to what the United States wants. When asked if he was taking advantage of the disruption within the opposition Conservatives, Eby noted the party has had 4 leaders in the last 2 years.
14: They've been in chaos since the last election, and that actually is the offering of the Conservative Party to British Columbians.
13: The election will be held October 24th. Terry Theodore, The Canadian Press, Vancouver.
11: 2 hours after the election call, Eby's opponents announced they have forged a deal to unite, with 7 legislators from Centre BC rejoining the Conservative caucus. And the nephew who told the world that Dolly Parton had passed away is now accused of threatening her estate. Brian Seaver, speaking to ABC News overnight, confirms he's been fired from his job as head of security for Dolly's properties. And now the company Dolly set up to protect her legacy is suing him, requesting a restraining order. Here's ABC's Hannah Batta.
15: Seaver says messages he sent were not about Dolly's estate, but rather a business partner he claims mistreated Dolly. He says Dolly's manager was at odds with the very people that I was calling out, and this was a private discussion used against me as some sort of threat against him. Seaver says he has questioned the documents that he says Dolly was asked to sign on her deathbed.
11: This is the Canadian Press. In sports, Max Scherzer will get the start in the first game of a day-night doubleheader today as the Toronto Blue Jays wrap up a series in Baltimore against the Orioles. Former Toronto starter Chris Bassitt will take the mound for Baltimore. Last night's game was rained out. Both teams are chasing the American League's final wild card berth. Toronto is 4 games back of the White Sox and Baltimore is 5 back. The Cleveland Guardians had a 3-2 win over Boston last night to maintain their slim lead in the AL Central. The Tampa Bay Rays beat the Yankees 6-1 last night to clinch the American League East title. In NBA news, recently reacquired star Kawhi Leonard has reportedly signed a 2-year contract extension worth $115 million with the Toronto Raptors. And the WNBA's Toronto Tempo fell to the Chicago Sky last night for their 7th loss in a row. Toronto has one game left in its inaugural season. From the Canadian Press, I'm Karen Rebo.
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16: Humanity has always been beset by disasters, whether they've been acts of God or something we somehow brought on ourselves. War, disease, earthquakes, famine, floods, volcanic eruptions, fire, plane crashes, industrial accidents, sinking ships, extreme weather. The worst disaster of all time? Probably the influenza epidemic of 1918 to 1920. It's possible that up to 100 million people died during that 3-year period. Then again, World War II was worse. By some estimates, the death toll was 120 million. And the Black Death of the 14th century was really, really bad. It may have claimed up to 200 million lives, or about 20% of the population of the planet at the time. Then there are the kinds of things that happen when people are supposed to be having fun. On February 14th, 2004, the roof of an indoor water park in Moscow collapsed, killing 28 people. On December 8th, 1863, up to 3,000 people were killed in a fire at a church celebration in Santiago, Chile. Or how about something like this? Sometime around the year 283, a wall at Circus Maximus, the chariot racing stadium in Rome, collapsed. It's said that 13,000 spectators died. And that happened about 150 years after a previous collapse where there were around 1,500 deaths. The universe is going to do what the universe is going to do. You can be as careful as humanly possible, yet still get caught up in something awful. This applies to the world of rock, too. It has seen its own situations where there has been loss of life. These occasions need to be remembered and memorialized so we can minimize the chances of these things ever happening again. This is a list of rock's greatest disasters.
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The tragically hit from 1994 and the Day for Night album with Nautical Disaster. That's one of the many hip songs that grew from Gord Downie's improvisations in the middle of performances of New Orleans is Sinking. Gord was a really well-read guy, and he probably took inspiration from the story of the sinking of the Bismarck off the coast of France by British planes on May 26, 1941. 2,200 people died in that battle. Another possibility was that he was thinking of Captain Quint in the movie Jaws when he told the story of the sinking of a ship where 1,100 men went into the water and 316 came out, and the sharks took the rest. Hey, Jaws is one of Gord's all-time favorite movies. That explains why he wore that t-shirt on the last Hip Tour. Hello again, I'm Alan Cross, and I'm warning you, this is going to be a grim episode. We're going to look at some of the worst music-related disasters in history, and the body count is high. We're going to start with something that claimed a single life, but had ramifications worldwide. On Saturday, June 16th, 2012, a stage was almost finished being built at Downsview Park in Toronto, ahead of that night's gig headlined by Radiohead. At about 4 o'clock in the afternoon, just before the band was due on stage for a sound check, something that had been delayed because things were running behind, and about an hour before the gates were to open, the stage roof collapsed. Scott Johnson, Phil Selway's drum tech, was crushed by a 5,000-pound video monitor. Three other people were hurt, one seriously. Most of the band's lighting and stage gear was written off. In the aftermath, a long and confusing inquest was held involving the Ontario Ministry of Labour, Live Nation, the promoter, and Optex, the company commissioned to build the stage. The first case ended in a mistrial on a technical reason, so things had to start from scratch. In the end, it was determined that the roof design was outdated and not capable of holding 76,000 pounds of equipment. 28 recommendations came from a jury looking into the disaster, and Scott Johnson's death was declared accidental. The engineer at the center of everything acknowledged that errors were made, but nobody ever went to jail. Radiohead didn't play Toronto again until July 19th, 2018. The case had stalled at the time, so Tom York was very vocal about what was going on from the stage. And then the band held a moment of silence for Scott, which, in all honesty, probably could have gone better. Radiohead then launched into this song.

Limp Bizkit found themselves in a bad situation at the Big Day Out Festival in Sydney, Australia. During their set, a massive mosh pit formed in front of the stage. A woman named Jessica Michalek was crushed. Security got her out of the pit and to the hospital, but she died of a heart attack 5 days later. The band says they tried to tell organizers that they needed to take more precautions, and in the end, an investigation by the state coroner found that the promoters were, in fact, liable for not policing the crowd density in front of the stage. At the same time, Limp Bizkit, vocalist Fred Durst especially, riled up the crowd so much that something bad was almost an inevitability. Lawsuits were filed, but all were dismissed. But then, in 2005, Limp Bizkit was sued by an insurance company so they wouldn't have to pay legal fees. Again, the charge was that Durst had incited the crowd, causing them to rush the stage.

0: Next on the list is the Donington disaster of August 28, 1988. This was a big outdoor rock show at a racetrack in Donington, England. Guns N' Roses, Kiss, Iron Maiden, and others were on the bill. During the Gunner set, there was a crowd collapse situation. Two men were stuck at the bottom of the pile, and they were pushed so deep into the mud that their dead bodies literally needed to be dug out. We've just started. More of rock's and music's greatest disasters coming up.
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0: Here's the story of another crowd collapse. This one happened in front of the Orange Stage at the Roskilde Festival in Denmark on June 30th, 2000. At around 10:30 that night, with 50,000 people on site, Pearl Jam started their set. About 30 minutes into the show, a bunch of people fell down, all in one specific area, knocked off balance by waves undulating through the crowd on the rain-slick, muddy ground. This created a hole in the crowd consisting of people who had fallen. Even though it was only a few meters square, it created a negative space that quickly filled up with bodies. Although this happened fairly close to the stage, it was far enough away and the crowd was thick enough that security had a hard time reaching the area. Pearl Jam stopped the show, but for many it was too late. Those at the bottom of that initial hole died of asphyxiation, probably within 5 minutes of falling down. 10 ambulances were rushed to the scene. In total, 9 people died. 26 were injured, 3 of them seriously. No one was found to be on drugs or seriously drunk. There was a massive investigation into what happened, and Pearl Jam was so traumatized by the event that they seriously considered breaking up. Here's their statement. "This is so painful. I think we are all waiting for someone to wake us up and say, it was just a horrible nightmare. And there are absolutely no words to express our anguish in regard to the parents and loved ones of these precious lives that were lost. We have not yet been told what actually occurred, but it seemed to be random and sickeningly quick. It doesn't make sense. When you agree to play at a festival of this size and reputation, it is impossible to imagine such a heart-wrenching scenario. Our lives will never be the same, but we do know that nothing is compared to the grief of the families and the friends of those involved. It is so tragic. There are no words." In the end, some new safety measures were put in place that were subsequently adopted by festivals around the world. In 2002, Pearl Jam released a single called "Love Boat Captain" from the Riot Act album. If you listen to the lyrics, you'll hear a reference to the 9 fans Pearl Jam and everybody lost that day.

family and relatives and friends of those who we miss so much over the last 7 years. Thank you so much.

0: And somebody said to me that this would be good, that this would be there would be some closure, and I said no, there's no closure. Is that the word in English? There's no closure, that you know, there's no end of the street. You know, we each have our own road, and we all have these roads and these paths, and they're still going. And so I see it, and we see it as all of us, all of our roads meeting together here again after 7 years, and meeting together and seeing each other down the road and gathering and seeing that we're doing okay, and that we've learned things, and we've come closer, and we've become smarter, and we've become better people, and more caring, and more understanding of the world, and more understanding of loss, and it's just, I'm so glad, we are so glad we had this opportunity to connect like this, and I imagine there's some healing happening, and I feel it, and I hope you do too. Thank you so much for being here.
1: Now let's move on to something that happened in Houston in late 2021. 10 people died during Travis Scott's set during the Astroworld Festival on November 5th, 2021. 8 on site and 2 more later in the hospital, all of something called compressive asphyxiation, and all between the ages of 14 and 27. Around 300 people, at least 300 people, were injured. Again, it was another crowd crush situation. They were trampled and smothered in a gross failure of crowd control, crowd safety, and security. And while this was happening, Travis Scott continued with his set for over an hour. The investigation into this one will take a very long time, and it'll take forever to sort out the more than 3,000 lawsuits that have been filed. Meanwhile, promoters worldwide have noted what happened and have changed the way festivals are policed and secured. Staging a music festival is a complicated thing. Whenever you have the population of a decent-sized city hanging around in a field for a day or a weekend, you're going to have challenges. Add in heat, poor sanitation, rain, drugs, alcohol, and things can get out of control very quickly. Take the case of the 30th anniversary Woodstock concert in Rome, New York, on July 23rd, 24th, and 25th, 1999. The event was held at an old Air Force base that had been declared, believe it or not, a hazardous waste site. Temperatures were in the high 30s. Because it was an Air Force base, there were miles and miles of hot concrete and asphalt. And because it was an Air Force base, there weren't exactly a lot of trees with shade. So why hold it there? Because Air Force bases tend to have a defensible perimeter. So no gate crashers, like Woodstock organizers saw in 1994 and also in 1969. Things were pretty screwed up from the start. Planners really messed up. High ticket prices, people stood in line for the water fountains for hours, all the portable toilets overflowed. Even some of the security people hired for the gig walked off the job. You couldn't bring in your own food. And when you got on site, you found that a bottle of water was $4. And if you wanted a bag of ice, that was 15. Those prices were set by the organizers, not the vendors, apparently. When the vendors asked if they could cut people some slack with prices, the Woodstock people said, no, that's going to cut into our profits. Now, that point has been disputed, but it was brought up. Add in the fact that the lineup was filled with intense and angry new metal bands. Limp Bizkit, Korn, Kid Rock, Rage Against the Machine, Metallica, tons of male rage and testosterone. The frustration and the negative energy of the 200,000 people grew into hatred, and the hatred turned into violence. By Sunday, it was downright scary and dangerous. The mob took over, starting with a ton of vandalism after Limp Bizkit played their hit Break Stuff on Saturday. The vibe continued through Sunday, and that's when the real violence began. The Chili Peppers took the

stage that night, and things went to hell. A peace group called PAX had given away 100,000 candles with the idea of holding a Sunday night candlelight vigil during the pepper set. But the mob used the candles to set everything on fire. Vendor booths were looted and then went up in flames. Bonfires were started. The walls surrounding the site were made up of 12-foot sheets of plywood, and they burned real good, too. The on-site ATM machines were savaged. Merchandise tables and storage areas were cleaned out and then burned. Even one of the speaker towers was set on fire and toppled over. MTV described the scene as out of a concentration camp. In other words, it was ultra ugly. And it was probably a bad idea for the Chili Peppers to launch into their cover of Jimi Hendrix's Fire, which, you know, only encouraged more fire.

0: Six people were injured and just seven were initially arrested. But many more people were injured, and there were many reports of sexual assault. Plus, the property damage was off the charts. Investigations that followed resulted in a total of 39 arrests on charges that ranged from disorderly conduct to, wait for it, sodomy. And there was at least one death. A 31-year-old man from St. Petersburg, Florida, died of heat exhaustion complicated by diabetes. Bottom line was that Woodstock 99 has gone down in history as one of the worst events of its kind ever, a total disaster. In 2016, there was another kind of disaster at the Time Warp Festival in Buenos Aires. Six people died on the first night from bad drugs. Four others were hospitalized in critical condition. They were all poisoned. It was so bad that the second day of the festival was immediately canceled. The festival organizers were arrested and charged with facilitating a place where people could purchase drugs. Argentina banned electronic music festivals after that. Whenever you go through the stories of rock disasters, you always end up what happened at a Who concert in Cincinnati on December 3rd, 1979. 18,348 tickets had been sold for a show at Riverfront Coliseum. It was a total sellout. Word came from a local radio station that the doors would open at 3 p.m. That never happened, and by 5 o'clock, there was a big crowd outside with many people holding general admission tickets. They wanted to get in first so they could be as close to the stage as possible. At first, only two doors were open, and some people got in. But everyone else waiting in front of the doors were stuck with nowhere to go. At 7:15, they heard some music coming from inside the venue. Thinking that The Who had gone on stage earlier than scheduled, everybody started to push forward towards the doors that were open, which were only those two original doors. Somebody threw a bottle and broke the glass on the doors. And then it was on. The crowd attacked the doors as everyone from behind pushed. But the pressure was such that no one could open any of the other doors. In the crush over the next 40 minutes, people were trampled and injured. 11 people died of asphyxiation and 26 others were hurt. Most of the dead were in their teens and early 20s. Here's a news report from back then.
1: And now, a rock concert in the news. Thousands of young people had gathered hours early to get into Riverfront Coliseum in Cincinnati, Ohio. The attraction was the British rock band, The Who. Suddenly, one pair of doors to the Coliseum was broken open, and the waiting throng rushed inside, eager to get the best possible seats. In the stampede, 11 people were killed, 8 others seriously injured. Rock music fans everywhere were shocked. Observers blamed the tragedy on several factors. Most of the seats, 80%, were general admission. That meant the first fans into the Coliseum would get the best places, and that encouraged the rush. Also, many of the kids had been waiting hours to get in. Some had been drinking or using drugs. The concert went on as planned, but the members of The Who were badly shaken.
2: If it happened inside the hall, I don't think I would ever play again. There is a kind of a football game, boxing match feeling to a rock concert, and it's what guys seem to get off on. You know, they like this high energy sort of event.
1: The Who asked authorities to help make future rock concerts safe. And later this week, their concert in Buffalo, New York was. Unlike Cincinnati, all Buffalo seats were reserved. I'm Christopher Glenn with a rock tragedy in the news.
0: Another 11 people died in a stampede at a music festival in Morocco on May 23, 2009. The gig was in the Hey Nada Stadium in the city of Rabat. And the attraction was a free concert by Abdelaziz Stati. Other gigs were happening around the area, including one by Stevie Wonder. And as all the other shows finished up, everyone, about 70,000 in total, moved to the stadium. A stampede resulted. A wire fence collapsed and 8 people were caught underneath. 11 dead of asphyxiation and close to a dozen injured. 21 people died in the German city of Duisburg on July 24, 2010. It was the annual free Love Parade electronic dance music festival. The one entrance to the festival grounds involved a long, narrow tunnel. When police saw that it was getting really, really dangerously crowded, they sealed off the tunnel and shouted at people to turn around and get back. But people kept pushing into the tunnel. There was a crush, and the pressure was so great that autopsies on the dead revealed that all their ribs had been broken. 15 people died on site, while another 6 died in hospital. More than 700 injuries were reported. In 2014, a German band called Axis released this song called 21 Crosses, which demanded answers.

0: That song ends with a recitation of the names of all the people who died during the 2010 Love Parade disaster. Still to come, fires, more stampedes, and even a couple of terrorist attacks.
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0: This program is a grim accounting of the worst disasters in the history of music, and rock specifically. And here's the first fire on the list. It's known as the Ghost Ship Disaster. Just before midnight, on December 2nd, 2016, an old warehouse in Oakland, California, that had been converted into a series of artist lofts, went up in flames during a concert in the building. This was supposed to be just an industrial site. It had not been zoned for residential or entertainment purposes. That means inadequate safety measures everywhere. There were piles of flammable trash and debris. Some illegal construction had taken place with no inspections. There were no sprinklers. There were no fire alarms, no smoke alarms, no fire extinguishers, inadequate exit routes, electrical problems. The place was a death trap. The concert was on the second floor and put on by a house music label called 100% Silk. Somewhere around 100 people were there. And then the fire breaks out. It looks like it may have been a bad electrical appliance, maybe a fridge, maybe something else. Maybe it was just an overloaded electrical circuit. Whatever the case, when the fire broke out, it quickly started to consume all the flammable stuff in the building. And because there had been so much makeshift construction, getting out was almost impossible because it was a maze. And no one could see because of the thick, dark smoke. It was also midnight. The main staircase down from the second floor was made of nothing more than wooden pallets. And when it went up in flames, there was no way down. People were trapped. The fire got bigger and bigger. And 22 minutes after the first fire trucks arrived, the second floor collapsed. 36 people died. The master tenant of the building and his assistant were charged with involuntary manslaughter. One of them was acquitted, and the other was sentenced to 12 years in jail. Lawsuits flew. $33 million was paid out in one series. And the electric company settled another series of suits out of court. Here's another stampede tragedy. On May 30th, 1991, thousands of people were at a music and beer festival in the Belarusian city of Minsk when a storm hit. Hundreds of people ran for the nearby underground metro station to get out of the rain and the lightning and the thunder. But because the music festival involved a lot of beer, many people were quite drunk. The rain made the steps of the station very slippery. There was pushing and shoving. Many women were wearing high heels, and they were among the first to slip and fall down the stairs. That's when the bodies started piling up. When emergency responders arrived, they found two layers of people. On the bottom layer, everybody was dead, crushed by a second layer on top of them. The death toll was at least 53, with somewhere around 150 injured, some of them very badly. One of the most shocking terrorist attacks to ever hit Europe happened at a concert on November 13th, 2015, at a Paris venue called the Bataclan. The show was sold out, packed with French fans of Eagles of Death Metal. There were about 1,500 people in the building. The show started at 8:45. At 9:45, with the band about 45 minutes into their set, a couple of explosions went off outside the Stade de France. It was a couple of suicide bombers. At that very same time, a group of gunmen drove up to a row of restaurants with outdoor patios and opened fire with AK-47s. Another guy walked into a bar and blew himself up. Then a black Volkswagen bearing Belgian license plates that had been badly parked nearby the Bataclan for 2 hours showed signs of movement. Three men, all dressed in black and wearing suicide vests, were inside. At 9:42, a text message was sent by one of them. "We've left. We're starting," it read. At 9:49, the men got out with AK-47s. They walked to the door of the Bataclan and shot the doorman and some people who were smoking outside. Then they muscled their way inside just as Eagles of Death Metal

0: Eagles of Death Metal got as far as the guitar solo before the gunman opened fire. Guitar tech first thought it was just the sound system getting fried, maybe some fuses popping, but no. Standing at the back of the concert hall, the gunman just stood there, firing off round after round after round in the crowded general admission area in front of the stage. The first victims were standing at the bar at the back near the door. It sounded like this. It was chaos. The lights went out, with the only illumination coming from muzzle flashes. People hit the floor looking for cover. The shooting lasted for at least 10 minutes before the gunman reloaded. And then they started to shoot again, at random. They found four survivors on the floor and shot them, after kicking bodies to see if anyone was playing dead. Anyone else who moved when they got kicked were shot. Two gunmen went up into the balconies and shot more people while the third stayed downstairs, picking off people trying to escape. Meanwhile, during that brief break in the gunfire when everybody was reloading, people tried to escape. Those up in the balcony sought safety in the toilets or on the roof by forcing open a trapdoor. Others broke open the false ceiling and hid in the metal rafters. Some found their way into the dressing rooms where the band was, barricading the door with a fridge and some furniture. Some managed to escape through the emergency exits behind a curtain on the stage, scrambling over dead bodies on the floor. At 10:15, police arrived and locked down the building. One of the attackers was killed as he stood on stage pointing his gun at the door. The remaining two took about 20 hostages in the balcony. Some were forced to act as lookouts, and if they refused, they were threatened with being shot. Both gunmen retreated to a room at the end of a hallway that was only about a meter wide. About 20 hostages were in front of them, acting as human shields. The cops tried to negotiate over a cell phone for almost an hour, but all the gunmen wanted to talk about was what France was doing in Syria. At 12:18 a.m., the order was given to storm the gunmen. That lasted for 3 minutes. The first gunman detonated a suicide belt. The second tried the same thing, but was shot first. After that, it was just a matter of sorting the dead from the injured from the traumatized. In the end, 89 people died, including the Eagles of Death Metal tour manager. In all, 20 men were charged with plotting these different attacks: the stadium, the restaurants, the bar, and the Bataclan. The trial went on for years, finally wrapping up in 2022. Along with the rest of the band and 300 survivors, Eagles of Death Metal singer Jesse Hughes returned to Paris to testify. "Evil did not win," he said. "You can't kill rock and roll." 3 months after the shootings, Eagles of Death Metal returned to Paris to finish the show. And they did. Here are a few more disasters. January 1st, 2009, a fire broke out at the Santika Club in Bangkok. 66 people died, 222 injured. Then there's the Station Nightfire Club in Warwick, Rhode Island on February 20th, 2003. That was awful. Great White was performing when some pyro ignited some flammable acoustic foam in the walls and ceilings, like this. It took about a minute for almost everything to go up in a flash. Within 2 minutes, you couldn't see because there was thick black smoke everywhere. In the rush to get out, 100 people were killed. 230 were injured. The Beverly Hills Superclub fire south of Cincinnati killed 165 people on May 28, 1977. The attraction that night was singer John Davidson. The fire code capacity was 1,500, but there were 3,000 people there. Overcrowding mixed with faulty wiring and inadequate fire exits were to blame. We can probably include the Moscow theater hostage crisis that began on October 23, 2002 on our list. This is when Chechen rebels took over the Dubrovka theater, where around 900 people were watching a musical. Up to 50 armed gunmen stormed the place. The crisis lasted 4 days. It ended when authorities pumped in a noxious gas, apparently based on fentanyl, in hopes of anesthetizing everyone, including the gunmen. But some of the hostage takers had gas masks. The shooting started. No one is sure exactly how many people died. Could be 200, could be 300, could be more. Over 700 were injured. And if you want to go down a real rabbit hole, read up on how this tragedy spiraled into a number of theories and conspiracies that led back through Russia's FSB security service all the way up to Vladimir Putin. And finally, the Cromanon fire in Buenos Aires. A rock band called Caballeros was playing for 4,000 people. This was December 30th, 2004. The problem was that the legal capacity of this venue was just 1,500. And like the Station Club fire in Rhode Island, some pyro ignited some insulating foam on the roof and a plastic net filled with decorations. It took seconds for it to literally start raining fire on the crowd. Four of the six doors leading out were locked. Two emergency exits were blocked. There were no fire safety systems, including no alarm. And of the 15 fire extinguishers on site, 10 didn't work. In the end, 194 people died and 1,432 were injured. The trial that followed resulted in people being sent to jail for as long as 20 years. The members of the band, Caballeros, didn't face any jail time in the first trial in 2009, but they were ruled to have shared responsibility in the second trial in 2011. Why? Because witnesses said that they encouraged the crowd to fire off flares. Back in a moment.
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0: Concerts and festivals are generally much, much safer than they used to be. Crowd control, security, fire safety, and emergency response has improved greatly. Some festivals even take great care to ensure that no bad drugs are sold on site. But as we saw with Astroworld, problems remain. The biggest incentive to improve things is money. Sorry to say that, but it's true. Specifically, any lawsuits that might result from something going wrong. 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Concerts and festivals require insurance, and when something bad happens and payouts are necessary, insurance premiums go up, and that gets passed on in the price of a concert ticket. And if you don't have insurance, man, you should not be in the music venue business at all. More stories can be found with the hundreds of ongoing history podcasts available on all platforms. Just download and go. I also invite you to join me at my website, which is ajournalofmusicalthings.com. 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I'm at alan@alancross.ca. 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Be careful out there. I'm Alan Cross.
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3: From the National Newsroom of the Canadian Press, I'm Karen Rebo. Prime Minister Mark Carney will close out his time at the United Nations General Assembly today in New York by reuniting with European Commission President Ursula von der Leyen for an event to build collaboration around ocean observation. It comes a week after von der Leyen opened the door to Canada becoming what she called the first associate member of the European Union. Carney's emerging role as a key global champion of multilateralism has brought scorn from U.S. President Donald Trump, but Carney told reporters at the UN yesterday that global cooperation to address crises like climate change, war, and financial instability is a practical necessity.
4: No country, no one country, no matter how powerful, can manage these challenges alone.
3: Carney and Trump did not meet up at the UN yesterday, but Carney did have one-on-ones with the presidents of Chile and Angola and Jordan's King Abdullah. A little while before Donald Trump delivered a speech to the UNGA defending his war with Iran and threatening to annihilate that country if it doesn't deal to end the war soon, there was a tense moment between Trump and CNN's Caitlin Collins amid his recent action against some news media. Trump began his UN visit greeted by Collins and other reporters and told Collins he didn't expect her there.
5: So it's an honor to be here. I'm surprised that CNN is here covering me. You should be here. You should not be here covering me. You said you weren't going to cover me. You shouldn't be covering me.
3: CNN was credentialed to be there, and Collins responded that the UN allowed them in. CNN is one of three outlets Trump banned from White House grounds since Saturday, and they filed a joint lawsuit asking a judge to rule the move unconstitutional. A court hearing is scheduled for that this afternoon. BC voters will be heading to the polls next month in a snap election, fewer than 2 years into the New Democrats' mandate. NDP leader David Eby has called the election for October 24th, claiming the threat posed by U.S. President Trump represents an existential moment.
6: Donald Trump is attacking our workers. He's targeting our businesses, and he is threatening our sovereignty.
3: Interim Conservative leader Lorne Dirksen soon announced he has welcomed back to the Conservatives a dozen or so MLAs who quit the caucus or were kicked out by the previous leader. The Polaris Music Prize was handed out last night at Toronto's Massey Hall, and this year's top hardware was given to a mysterious Quebec rock duo for both their second album and for a song. Angine de Poitrine are masked musicians known for their microtonal sound, who dress in polka dot outfits and claim to be extraterrestrials from another planet. About 200 music industry experts selected the couplet from among 10 nominees to win the $30,000 prize for the year's Best Canadian Album for their Volume 2. The duo also took home the $10,000 Polaris Song Prize for the track Fabienne. This is the Canadian Press. In sports, Max Scherzer will get the start in the first game of a day-night doubleheader today as the Toronto Blue Jays wrap up a series in Baltimore against the Orioles. Former Toronto starter Chris Bassitt will take the mound for Baltimore. Last night's game was rained out. Both teams are chasing the American League's final wild card berth. Toronto is 4 games back of the White Sox and Baltimore is 5 back. The Cleveland Guardians had a 3-2 win over Boston last night to maintain their slim lead in the AL Central. The Tampa Bay Rays beat the Yankees 6-1 last night to clinch the American League East title. In NBA news, recently reacquired star Kawhi Leonard has reportedly signed a 2-year contract extension worth $115 million with the Toronto Raptors. And the WNBA's Toronto Tempo fell to the Chicago Sky last night for their 7th loss in a row. Toronto has 1 game left in its inaugural season. From the Canadian Press, I'm Karen Rebo.
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8: Hey, welcome in. Pull up a bar stool. Coming up on The Last Show tonight. Are you worried about money? Your brain might have a bizarre solution to spend more of it. Halfway through the hour, how that feeling of uncertainty in your life can trigger doom spending, and how to catch yourself before retail therapy becomes tomorrow's financial anxiety. Then after that, scientists scanned the brains of strangers from different generations and had them make art together for a time. The friendships between old and young grew, but their brain waves synchronized less. Towards the end of the hour, this neuroscience of an extremely weird new friendship. This one's going to be pretty cool. All right, those are some of the topics we're going to cover on the show. There's going to be more. Let's dive in. Fall is upon us, and great news, respiratory virus season is just around the corner, which means we invite certain friendly guests into our homes. Colds, coughs, flu, COVID, hooray! So what can you actually do to prepare for this season before it gets into full swing? Let's discuss that with Dr. Isaac Bogosh, an infectious disease specialist and professor of medicine at the University of Toronto. Isaac, always a joy to have you on the show.
9: Great to see you, David.
8: I mean, do you secretly like respiratory virus season because it keeps you in business? It helps you send your kids to school and puts food on the table?
9: I absolutely despise it. It's the worst part of the year by far. It sucks to watch people come into hospital with these infections. It causes tremendous misery in the Northern Hemisphere, predictably every single winter. It's going to continue to do so for the foreseeable future. And if it, like, they're like mosquitoes, like if I could get rid of this for forever, I think the world would be a better place.
8: All right. You took my fun and you immediately made it real, which is totally fine. Not all of these seasons are created equal, though. Some years are brutal. We have a flu variant that is just like, for lack of a better word, a killer. Some years it's milder. What can we expect this year, or is it too soon to say?
9: It's, you know, with the flu and respiratory virus season, we always say it's predictably unpredictable because it's true, but it's not entirely unpredictable. You can look at the Southern Hemisphere as a good barometer of what we are likely to expect. So, for example, last year, Australia got absolutely pummeled with influenza. And, you know, to no one's surprise, we got absolutely pummeled with influenza in the Northern Hemisphere. This year, Australia had, you know, normal-ish, as expected, even slightly easier than expected flu season and COVID season and respiratory virus season. Listen, we can hope that we also have something similar, but hope is not a strategy. You still have to prepare for it. You still have to roll out the vaccines. You still have to ensure the general public is aware that this is coming and prepare. There's a lot to do to prepare.
8: That's interesting. So what happens in the Southern Hemisphere is a decent predictor, but it could be chaotic. It could be easy in one hemisphere in one season and rough in the other in the next.
9: Absolutely. And, you know, it's just the way that these viruses circulate around the world from one winter to another. And, you know, the interesting thing is, you know, we're going to talk about probably flu, COVID, respiratory syncytial virus, also known as RSV. I mean, there's lots of different circulating viruses and other infections. You know, the list is longer than my arm, but those are sort of the big three. And, you know, everyone's aware of what the flu or influenza is, but, you know, to make those vaccines for flu or influenza, for example, those are, believe it or not, they're made in eggs. Most of them are made in eggs, not all, but most of them are made in eggs. And it takes a while to make them, to mass produce them. So for example, they have to choose the strain for the vaccine about 6 months ahead of when the vaccine is being deployed, and they're just making their best guess. Listen, there's a lot of science that goes into it, but they're still making their best guess. So a lot can happen in 6 months. The virus can mutate, it can change a little bit, and sometimes we have what's known as a mismatch, where the vaccine is pretty good, but not as good as it could be. And it doesn't provide the same degree of protection. And, you know, at an individual level, people may or may not notice that. But at a population and a community level, if your vaccine mismatch is significant, that means, when you're thinking about health systems and how busy are hospitals, it means your hospitals are going to be pretty damn busy and your health systems are going to be packed and overflowing and challenging.
8: To those that don't know a lot about vaccines, they're going to hear the phrase vaccine mismatch from you and get worried or skeptical. Can you dig into what that means exactly for me?
9: So no vaccine is perfect. I think everyone's aware of that, you know, but some are better than others. So for example, like you look at, a measles vaccine. The measles vaccine is remarkably effective at reducing measles infections. Like it's unbelievably effective, you know. Is it 100% perfect 100% of the time? No, of course not. Nothing is. But like, it would be very unusual for someone who had their two doses of measles vaccine to get the measles. It just would be. It just would be. Whereas we all know that the flu shot is not nearly as close to being as effective as the measles shot. And depending on the year, it will reduce your risk of influenza by anywhere from, 15 to 60%.
8: Will it also train up your immune system in case you do get it such that the symptoms would be milder?
9: The only way to train up your immune system is to get the vaccine. That's how your immune system is trained. You know, you give yourself something that is an innocuous, injection that looks like the flu. Your body builds up antibodies against it such that when it actually sees the flu, it says, I know what that is. That doesn't belong here, and goes in for the kill. And it either A, eliminates your risk of flu and you don't get the flu, or B, mounts an immune response early such that even though you do get the flu, your symptoms are much milder than they would be had you not received the vaccine.
8: That's what I was, trying to get at. So when I was a kid, we just called it flu season. There's lots of other stuff we need to be worried about. What are some of the things people can expect if they're lucky enough to get sick this fall?
9: Well, sadly, we know of COVID obviously has not gone away, and nor will it ever go away. It's been around since 2020, and it's going to circulate, and some years are going to be more obnoxious than others. Who knows? Again, also predictably unpredictable as to how bad this COVID year is going to be. But of course, we know we're going to see it. And in fact, it's already starting to appear. There's already a signal among the noise that here in Canada, we're not seeing a ton of it, but we're seeing a bit more of it than we did in the weeks ahead. So we're going to see more COVID. And then there's the third more common one. It's also known as respiratory syncytial virus, or RSV. Kind of interesting in that there are now vaccines for this that kind of went under the radar, but are remarkable. And they're really for the oldest and the youngest, those are who are most vulnerable to RSV. And they, we have about 2 years of data in real world practice, and they work. They really reduce the risk of bad things happening. They reduce the risk of hospitalizations and ICU stays and death in people who are most likely to have those outcomes. So really, really significant progress on that front.
8: What can we do as regular people to protect ourselves a little? Side note, does sleep help? Because I was on the verge of a cold about a week ago. I was fine. And then I spent 3 days like really not sleeping. I know, bad for my health. And then it just caught up with me. Is that a real thing? Like, is just basically taking care of ourselves a way to fight these things?
9: Yes, it absolutely is. Listen, I don't think it's a substitute. If someone's eligible for example, a flu vaccine, I think they should get the flu vaccine and do the extras, as we would say. And those extras would be things that can help your immune system. Everyone's looking for like a product, a supplement, a something to boost your immune system. You know what the best thing to do to boost your immune system is?
8: Is it sleep? Exactly.
9: It's like get a good night's sleep, have a well-balanced diet, and get some reasonable amount of exercise. Like those are the three things that you can do that are typically free or nearly free that have a significant impact on immune function and general health and well-being. And like, we're all looking for a fancy, expensive herbal vitamin, mineral, nutrient supplement that's going to cost this. And, it's the next silver bullet. But really, get a decent night's sleep, have a well-balanced diet, and get some exercise, in addition to the routine vaccines that you should be getting.
8: I am here with Dr. Isaac Bogosh, an infectious disease specialist. When we come back, we're going to talk about the Ebola outbreak. It hasn't really made, you know, international headlines for about a month, but it's still going on in the Democratic Republic of Congo, and it still is very serious, and it's not looking to go away anytime soon. So we'll tell you more about that in a moment.
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0: Ebola, everyone's, I don't know, most scary disease. It's always sold to me as the scariest of the diseases, but it's spreading in the Democratic Republic of Congo. And while it may feel like a crisis that's happening thousands of miles away, and it just hasn't made headlines for the last month, infectious diseases don't respect borders, and it is still going on. The current outbreak has expanded across multiple provinces in the Democratic Republic of Congo, and neighboring countries are having to prepare for potential spread. So let's talk about what's going on and what this outbreak means beyond that country. We're here with Dr. Isaac Bogosh, an infectious disease specialist and professor of medicine at the University of Toronto. Isaac, welcome to the show again.
9: Thanks, David.
0: Oh, what a joy it is to have you. I love talking about outbreaks with you. They're so fascinating. And I think they only really make headlines when they either first get reported or some major incidents happen. But this is not going away. This is something that is ongoing and getting worse, is my understanding.
9: Yeah, you're spot on. This is a big problem. And yeah, to your point, it's a problem in the Democratic Republic of Congo now, but it's also a regional issue in Africa, right? We know that this is in a very difficult neighborhood where there's significant security concerns, which really hampers the public health efforts to quell it. We know that there's lots of countries that border the impacted area, and these are porous borders. I know at the very beginning of this outbreak, Uganda had a bunch of cases, and they did a heroic job in getting that outbreak under control. So there are currently no active cases in Uganda, but that doesn't mean that this can't spread farther to neighboring Uganda, Rwanda, South Sudan, etc. And then, of course, you know, we've seen prior outbreaks like the humongous Ebola virus outbreak in 2014. You know, sometimes people can hop on a plane while they're asymptomatic or harboring the virus and not yet symptomatic, and they can bring it to a very, very distant locale, which happened several times in 2014. So, you know, it's in everyone's best. First of all, it's the right thing to do to help and support this outbreak response because our friends and neighbors on the planet are in need. And it's also a smart thing to do to also prevent further transmission of this in distant locales.
0: I've asked you this before, but how does transmission work? If I have Ebola and I cough on you, you're not going to catch it.
9: You might.
0: Oh,
9: you might.
0: Oh,
9: so
0: boy.
9: Yeah, it's not really transmitted distantly through the air. It's not really one of these viruses like measles that could linger in the air and travel to, you know, for the far corner of the room.
0: But if you were in the household with me and I coughed and we shared close quarters with lack of ventilation, but I mean, like I'm on the subway, someone sitting eight people away has Ebola.
9: No.
0: Am I likely to get it?
9: No, you're not. You're not. You're absolutely not. In fact, there were even cases of people on an airplane and, you know, no subsequent transmission happened on an airplane. But for example, if someone's sick in the house and you're caring for that individual and you're touching that individual and you're touching things that that individual who's shedding virus has contaminated, or, you know, if you're really in close proximity and they're really sick and they cough in your face, yeah, you know, there's a pretty high probability that you would get this. But again, it's not that it's extraordinarily transmissible. That's not the case.
0: Is it that it's fatal?
9: Exactly. It's that it's a very severe disease that has a high fatality rate. And that's obviously what we're trying to avoid. It's not the most transmissible infection by any means. But, you know, we see it propagated because, A, you know, sadly, a lot of the hospitals where people are being cared at don't have the same infection prevention mechanisms in place and healthcare workers get it. B, people are sick at home and family members caring for loved ones get it. And C, said with love and respect and no stigma, but there's different cultures and different practices and burial practices in many of the impacted countries involve having family members touch the deceased. And that's also a known way that this virus can amplify and spread.
0: And what are some of the symptoms? Like we got fever, we got chills, we got like diarrhea. What exactly does it do before it potentially, you know, kills you?
9: Yeah. So, I mean, you know, decades ago, we thought of this as one of those quote unquote hemorrhagic fevers where people would be bleeding out of their eyeballs and terrible things like that. But in reality, you know, people can have some hemorrhagic tendencies, but it's a lot of, you know, fever, nausea, vomiting, diarrhea, and you need fluids and electrolytes to maintain your normal function of your body. And with such profuse nausea, vomiting, diarrhea, that, you know, people's normal physiology can be so perturbed that they can succumb to their illness. And then it can impact many organs in the body, the heart, the lungs, the liver, the kidneys, and you get what's called multi-system organ failure, and people can succumb to that as well. But, you know, if you have good medical care and you have the appropriate fluids and hydration and electrolyte balance, the mortality rate can go down from, you know, reportedly, you know, 50 to 60%. It can go down to something like 5%, which is still high, but a hell of a lot better than a 50 to 60% mortality rate.
0: Well, I think that gives me some comfort for what I'm about to ask you next. If someone were to hop on a plane and spread it to North America, what would the response look like that would make us feel comforted? You're talking about better medical care, lowering fatality rate. But what else might happen if it showed up like in your city or my city?
9: Yeah, that's exactly the point. Like, again, no one wants to have this show up on their doorstep, but on the scenario that it did, and it has in the past, this isn't something that's going to cause a big outbreak in, you know, North America, for example, because we have the ability, we have the public health infrastructure and the medical infrastructure to identify it and to prevent further transmission. So, you know, we did that. We had this. There was a couple of cases in the United States, for example, in 2014, through that 2014-2016 outbreak. And, you know, people, including people who traveled on commercial airlines. So there were no, it was quelled very, very quickly. And, you know, people survived and they got good medical care and there was no amplification of the virus in a hospital system and the public health system was activated and people who were close contacts of the case were monitored. So, like, we're not going to have a big outbreak. We could see an imported case, but we're not going to see an explosion of cases here.
0: Let's go in a little different direction for the last minute or two we have here, Isaac. As an infectious disease specialist, what kind of freaks you out the most? I always come to you like, oh, this is going to be a doomsday scenario, and you always comfort my worries. What is the doomsday scenario for you?
9: There's two. One is fast forward and one is slow motion. The fast forward one is a pandemic flu virus, like avian influenza or another virus similar to that, where we have very little immunity as a global population. There's a mutation in the virus, which makes it highly transmissible through the air, plus highly lethal. And it just rips through the planet and you've got a high case fatality rate and it just overwhelms healthcare systems.
0: And politically, maybe it's not the best response like we might have seen in a pandemic before. Okay, what's the other one?
9: So the other one is a slow moving issue, but it's a tidal wave, and that's antimicrobial resistance, meaning the drugs that we have to treat many infections are less and less effective. And there are, I'm not exaggerating, millions, plural, of deaths related to this on the planet every year. And the problem is only getting worse, not better. We're not going to invent our way out of this. If it's an arms race between the bacteria mutating and us developing bigger and better antibiotics, the bacteria are winning every single time. We have to curb our use of using these very vital resources to appropriate use, not overuse. Only that will help.
0: So I shouldn't use antibiotics when I stub my toe, is what you're saying?
9: Correct. But you should use them appropriately if you have a real bacterial infection.
0: All right. Well, finally, thank you. You've given me something to worry about, Isaac. I appreciate you coming on the show.
9: My pleasure, David. Always happy to chat.
0: Dr. Isaac Bogosh is an infectious disease specialist and a professor of medicine at the University of Toronto. Up next, doom spending. It's when stress about the future makes you spend more right now. You'll learn why uncertainty messes with your money decisions and what to do about it.
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0: What if I told you there were online companies that know things about you and you've never met them? You've never bought anything from them and you've never downloaded their app. You wouldn't even recognize their name. Yet they have your name and your address and your phone number and a list of who your relatives are. And not only are they selling it online, in some cases, this information is freely searchable. 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
12: Do you ever catch yourself thinking, screw it, I don't know about my money in the future, so I might as well enjoy my cash now. And then you buy the trip, the gadget, or the wildly unnecessary pair of shoes. There's a name for that. It's called doom spending. And these purchases may be less about you having bad self-control and more about yourself trying to buy a little comfort, buy a little control and certainty when times are tough. Let's talk about doom spending here with marketing professor at SP Jane London School of Management in the UK, Dr. Jasmine Mawson. Jasmine, welcome to the show.
13: Hello, thank you for having me, David.
12: This is such a fun topic. When we talk about doom spending, how is it different than just ordinary impulse buying?
13: I will tell you why. Doom spending is like came from doom scrolling. So you somehow you spend without thinking about the future. Because like right now, the future is uncertain, unstable. So you have a lot going on in the background. A lot of uncontrollable. So he said the consumer say like, okay, damn it, I will not think about the future. I will not save about the future. Why are you bothered? Because like the future seems unstable, uncertain, and I don't have a self-control over the future, what happened in the future. And we have a lot of uncertainty, economic instability, political instability. So the future, the consumer feels somehow anxious about the future, not happy, not satisfied. So in a way to somehow have degree of stability or like a control over the future, the consumer tend to spend on doom spending, like it's unstoppable impulse and act of buying product or experience, as you mentioned, or like a trip or bag, not necessarily a luxury item, by the way, but I'm engaging in the process of indulging myself right now.
12: What are some of the hallmarks of doom spending? Is it the scrolling on the internet? Is it having nothing in my bank account and not knowing where the next paycheck is going to come from? I only have $300, but I may as well just spend $300 on this because I know I don't have $300,000 to buy a house. Like, what exactly are the features of it?
13: By the way, you're going to try it. So somehow the feature of doom spending is that there is no hope in the future, and the future somehow it's not certain. So why I care about the future? So if I save up some money, I will not be able to afford a house anyway in the future after 10 years from now, after 20 years from now. So I'm not saving any money for the future. I will enjoy my money right now. Not necessarily like I will be broke. Some people, by the way, having the debt issue or problem financial consequences because of the doom spending, but also it's not necessary to be like luxury product. Maybe like I will indulge myself with boba tea or with coffee or like with experience with a hotel, 2 days in a certain hotel. Let's go to the spa. I love to indulge myself without thinking about the future because like who cares? Right now we have high degree of instability in the employment. The employee might, for example, like have job insecurity, the AI, the insecurity in the political way, in the economic way. So I need to enjoy myself because the future is unstable. And the consumer psychologically feel like a sense of, I need to have a sense of control. Despite this self-control and

0: And the act of like a relief, like I need to indulge myself to enjoy this in one way or another. Despite this relief is temporary, because like after a while you seem like you are right now, you have financial consequences, you have a problem, you have debt, you have interest, and you have to pay back, and cycle start to begin again.
1: Yeah.
0: And yeah, this is a problem of doing spending.
1: Like take inflation, for example. If I don't understand it, or even if I do understand it, we know since COVID costs have risen so much. So I'm looking at my bank account. I've got X amount of dollars. Who knows what that'll be worth in 5 years? I may as well just spend it now. Like, is that kind of the logic?
0: Yes, 100%. Because like, there is no hope in the future. My hope in the future is very little. So right now I need to spend my money and enjoy the present, because like, the future is uncertain, unstable. I might die tomorrow. So let me enjoy and spending and everything, not necessarily luxury item, in anything. Like give me like a relief, or give me like a sense of control, because I need to have a sense of control over my life. This, by the way, sound like if you heard anyone like from finance, try to hear the conversation, this seem like we are not rational. And by the way, the consumer are irrational. And the whole idea of consumerism based on the consumer are somehow they have needs and they are not rational. If they are rational, they will not spend money on a static item or like the bottle of water or something like that. So the consumer is irrational, and the marketing knows that quite well. They don't have the calculation or rational calculation. They need to indulge themselves to give them satisfaction, boost of their self-image, the ideal self-image. And also thanks to the buy now, pay later, and all of this lovely scheme that make it very easier for the consumer to buy, even if without interest, even if like right, no, you don't have to pay anything right now. This also removes the fraction between like, I don't have the money, I need to wait for my salary. Right now the money is available, and even without interest, without anything, you can have the product without paying a penny right now. So all of that reduce something called in psychology cognitive load, which means like the consumer does not have to think a lot, or the consequences, or I don't have the money, so let me wait for the salary. If they wait, by the way, they might not consume the product, they might not buy the product. But the buy now, pay later make it easier for the consumer to do misspending.
1: I'm thinking about like Apple products. They're so expensive, but they offer like, you know, payment over time, and there's not that much interest. So I'm thinking, oh, I can afford a $3,000 MacBook. It's only $200 a month.
0: Exactly.
1: But let's get into the psychology, because a lot of people would attribute this to bad impulse control. But what you're saying is it's more about just feeling like a little bit of control in one's life than it is about giving into impulse.
0: Yes. By the way, it's like if you look at the phenomena from like the full picture of the phenomena, you can see that like there are a lot of uncontrollable behaviors that happen in the background. Economic situation, political situation, the AI, the instability, the inflation rate. So all of that gives the consumer a sense of we are panicking right now. It's unstable. It's uncertain. So in order to gain a sense of control, at least over myself, I have a self-control over myself, not over other factor. So I need to engage in spending, doom is spending, to give myself the pleasure, the joy, the experience, the sense of enjoying the little thing. As I told you, it can be coffee. It can be like, let's have a nice bakery or a nice experience, not necessarily luxury, because some people confuse the doom spending with luxury item. So it's related to retail therapy by one way or another. But this one is uncontrollable. And this one is like, try to make the consumer feel good about themselves, a sense of accomplishment. So if I bought a nice car or a nice watch, and I'm not buying the house, I'm not saving for the house right now, I'm buying a certain watch or a certain bag, this will make me feel and reduce the gap between my ideal self-image and my current self-image. This will give me the sense of like, I made it, I accomplished something.
1: So I got all that, but if someone is hearing what you're saying and recognizing this pattern in themselves, what should they do? What should they try to understand about themselves so they don't just blow their money on the watch, the car, the bag, like you're saying?
0: Yes, they need to first pause about the decision. Like, even if it's easier to buy something or easier to acquire something, you need to have like a balance. Like, there is a fine line between enjoying myself and like being brokey, like in the future. So it's just like a two extreme things. So you need to have like indulge yourself, but in a way that you also plan for the future. Yes, it's spend some money on whatever you fancy. Like, you want to have a luxury bag or even coffee or experience, enjoy yourself. But at the same time, you have to like dedicate percentage of your salary or your income, 20%, 30%, it's up to you, investing or like for the future, in order to be responsible, in order to be accountable as well. You cannot think without considering the financial consequences. Even if it's easy, even if I can afford it, if it's like without interest, even I can cover all of this from my salary. But what if, like, you are went broke next month?
1: Yeah.
0: So you always need to plan ahead.
1: Jasmine, thank you so much. I've enjoyed the chat.
0: Thank you so much. It's my pleasure. Thank you so much, David.
1: Up next, researchers track the brainwaves of young and older strangers who bonded, and the results were confusing. What is your brain doing when you really click with someone?
2: Got a thought that's too good to keep to yourself? Call us anytime, toll-free in the U.S. and Canada at 1-888-505-6644. That's 1-888-505-6644. The Last Show with David Cooper.
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1: How do different people from different generations build meaningful connections with each other? Well, a new study offers a pretty surprising look at this question by tracking brain activity as younger and older adults spent time getting to know one another. Over several weeks, researchers found that while participants across generations reported feeling close and less lonely, the patterns of their brain synchronization actually changed in unexpected ways. So let's look at the science behind social connection and your brain here with Rissa Moffitt, a researcher at the Social Brain Sciences Lab at ETH Zurich in Switzerland. Rissa, welcome to the show.
16: Hi, thank you.
1: So this motivation to study friendships between different generations and how that looks in their brains, what was it? Why investigate this in the first place?
16: It came from two different kinds of places. One is personal and one's more from the science background. But I'll start with the personal one. So I've lived in a lot of countries across the world. I've lived in Croatia and Finland and Germany and the Netherlands. And in every country, when I'm looking for new friends of my own age, there are these opportunities to sit beside older people in public, like on park benches. And the conversations that I've managed to strike up with my baby German or baby Finnish have always been really rewarding. And people think I'm weird for doing this. So I kind of started wondering what makes it so enjoyable for me and why do the older people get something out of these moments where we have really slow, halting conversations in a foreign language. And I decided to look into it more with people who speak the same language, maybe come from the same community, but belong to different age groups and don't know each other yet. And the second kind of part, the scientific part, is that loneliness is like very prevalent, and it's something that the World Health Organization and communities all around the world are concerned about. And one of the ways that people are seeking to overcome loneliness is by bringing the most lonely people, so older adults and younger adults, together so that they can form social connections and help relieve some of the kind of symptoms and side effects of experiencing loneliness.
1: Well, some people might think you're weird for your park bench conversations, but I think that's absolutely perfect for this show. That's exactly the kind of study and motivation that I'm curious about. So when younger and older adults become closer over time, what does their brain activity look like?
16: Well, maybe we should start with what it means to have shared patterns of brain activity, and then I can tell you what it looks like over time. So the reason that we look at shared patterns of brain activity or interbrain synchrony is because we believe that predicting what comes from the person we're interacting with causes our brain to model some of what their brain might be doing. So if I think that you're confused right now, my brain is working double time about how to unconfuse you and in which ways you might be confused. And that like matching pattern between what I think you're thinking, what you think I'm thinking, can cause the patterns of activity to become more similar. And so when we bring in people and we want to see how similar their patterns of brain activity are, we assume that if we're making them cooperate, they have to predict more. So the people in my study had to make art together on one piece of paper. And to do that, they would have to cooperate. They'd have to predict what the other person was going to draw, how they could respond. And we would expect their brains to show more similar patterns of activity or more synchrony. And what we ended up seeing is that when older people and younger people do this together, the level of synchrony goes down week after week after week because they might be getting more comfortable with each other and having to predict each other less.
1: That's kind of surprising to me, the idea that as people get to know each other better, the synchrony goes down.
16: Well, you see, if you bring in two people the same age and you let them get to know each other, the synchrony actually goes up because they want to avoid getting bored and they have no risk, really. Like, they need to keep the situation entertaining, so they make it unpredictable. Whereas two people who have less in common and maybe some social stakes to meet, like not to make the interaction uncomfortable, they want to find a balance and make it more predictable.
1: Interesting. Okay.
16: Does that make any sense?
1: It does. It's just like unexpected, but I guess I don't really understand how brain synchrony works beyond what you've been telling me. So I shouldn't be surprised.
16: It was unexpected for us too. Based on everything that's been researched before, where they compare strangers who come in on one day, friends who come on another day, and romantic partners who come on another day, the research all says that synchrony goes up the closer you get to someone else. So there's more synchrony between the brains of romantic partners than friends, and more in the brains of friends than strangers. But nobody's really looked at how you get from being strangers to friends and how things can change in the brain activity that you might measure.
1: So this kind of like intergenerational, when it's an older person and a young person, how do you interpret that? How do you interpret that their brains are not synchronized like a romantic partner might be, or people of the same generation?
16: Yeah, so I think the kind of trend downwards starts from a high level of synchrony, which is like says to me that there's a lot of prediction going on, and that's probably because someone who's over the age of 70 doesn't sit beside someone between the age of 18 and 35 very often. And so they might not have a lot of ideas what to talk about, what they might want to draw on the paper, how they might interact in a way that's comfortable for them. And finding common ground so that they're on the same page when they start the activity is a little bit more challenging. And so when they come back in our study, they come back 6 weeks in a row and meet the same person every time. Each week they have a little bit more common ground and they have a little bit more of a foothold where they can start the conversation and what kind of creative art they can make together. And so that building of common ground and co-creating together is making it so they have to predict each other less, and then we're seeing less synchrony.
1: Now, you mentioned loneliness at the beginning of the interview. Could findings like this help us, I don't know, improve programs designed to reduce loneliness amongst older adults? Like, how do you relate it to loneliness?
16: So we've also looked at the patterns of interbrain synchrony when people in the pair are more or less lonely. And we find that it doesn't really matter for intergenerational pairs if one person is lonely or if both people are lonely. If anyone in the pair is lonely, there's going to be a change in the level of synchrony when they're doing art on their own page. So when they're not interacting directly, but they're still sitting beside each other, we see something change. And this is possibly because people turn a little bit more inwards if they're feeling lonely. And so there's this little breakdown of monitoring the other person. And so to me, that says that in programs where you want to have people interact, but they also need a little moment to themselves, the moment to themselves is going to be quite different if people are lonely or if they're not. And that there should be extra effort put in to facilitate maybe feeling comfortable when working alone before coming back to doing something together.
1: A few moments ago, actually several minutes ago, you mentioned weird park bench conversations as inspiration for your study. What are some of the ones that you've had? I'm curious about that.
16: Oh my gosh, I have the best one. When I was in Finland, and I obviously it's a hard language to learn, so I had a very limited vocabulary. I sat down beside an older lady in a shopping mall where there was like a bench in the middle. And I said, "Hi, I'm Marissa. I'm from Canada." And then we tried to grapple through a few sentences, and she just pulled out a bag of donuts and offered me a donut. And that's when I learned the word donut. And I decided that old people in Finland are lovely. The best.
1: All right. Talk to an old person in Finland. Get a donut. Brain synchronization across generations. We've learned a lot today, Marissa. I appreciate you coming on the show.
16: Thank you. It was really fun.
1: Marissa Moffitt is a researcher at the Social Brain Sciences Lab at ETH Zurich in Switzerland. Coming up after the break, what if that medication that helps so many people feel like themselves also kills all romantic desire? Just ahead, why certain antidepressants can mess with your sex life, but also how you can fight back.
2: Don't let the conversation end here. 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Follow, tag, DM us, or just judge our posts. This is The Last Show with David Cooper.
1: Here's something that's been on my mind lately: data security. I'm David Cooper, host of The Last Show. And do me a favor, type in your own name into a search site on the internet. I'll wait. Okay, I won't wait. But if you did, there it could be. Your home address, your age, your phone number, your relatives, all listed by name, free to anybody who looks it up. Maybe an ex you don't trust. Maybe a scammer. 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
3: From the National Newsroom of the Canadian Press, I'm Karen Rebo. A week after delivering a rousing speech to the European Parliament, Prime Minister Mark Carney will get together again today with the President of the European Commission, while both are in New York attending the UN General Assembly. Carney will close his UN visit by reuniting with Ursula von der Leyen for an event to build collaboration around ocean observation. Last week in France, von der Leyen said she'd like to see Canada become an associate member of the EU. Carney's role as a key global champion of building alliances has brought scorn from U.S. President Donald Trump. Trump, meantime, has partially walked back remarks he'd made on social media about getting potash from Belarus instead of from Canada. During a bilateral meeting at the UN yesterday with Ukraine's president, Trump said the U.S. will continue to go with Canada for potash, but that Belarus, a Russian ally, would like to sell it for a much lower price. Asked about Trump's change of tone to keep getting potash from Saskatchewan, Prime Minister Carney said the Canadian potash industry is one of admiration.
4: There is a real opportunity, if we so choose, and it's one of many, many opportunities that Canada and the United States have to cooperate and to become fertilizer independent. So not just potash, but across all ammonia and other fertilizers.
3: Trump used his speech yesterday at the UN to repeat his anti-AI regulation message. He said he would change the term from artificial intelligence to superintelligence. Canada's AI minister, Evan Solomon, declined to comment on that Trump statement.
5: Canadians are not enthusiastic at all about renaming things. So let me leave that aside. It's the substance that I think Canadians care about, and the substance is AI safety, and the substance is AI reliability, and the substance is AI sovereignty.
3: Trump attempted to rebrand Lake Ontario as Lake America after Canada pulled out of trade talks with the U.S. last month. The interim leader of British Columbia's Conservatives says they are united and ready to fight an October 24th election, putting the chaotic final weeks of Carrie Lynn Finley's leadership behind them. Lauren Dirksen, who replaced Finley on Sunday, says NDP leader David Eby is going to regret yesterday's snap election call. Eby says calling the election is needed because of an existential threat of U.S. tariffs. Dirksen soon announced he's ready to fight. He's welcomed back to the Conservatives a dozen or so MLAs who quit the caucus or who were kicked out by Finley. Quebec's five party leaders are gearing up for their third and final debate of the October 5th provincial election campaign this evening. The debate will be hosted by Radio-Canada. This is the Canadian Press. In sports, Max Scherzer will get the start in the first game of a day-night doubleheader today as the Toronto Blue Jays wrap up a series in Baltimore against the Orioles. Former Toronto starter Chris Bassitt will take the mound for Baltimore. Last night's game was rained out. Both teams are chasing the American League's final wild card berth. Toronto is four games back of the White Sox and Baltimore is five back. The Cleveland Guardians had a 3-2 win over Boston last night to maintain their slim lead in the AL Central. The Tampa Bay Rays beat the Yankees 6-1 last night to clinch the American League East title. In NBA news, recently reacquired star Kawhi Leonard has reportedly signed a two-year contract extension worth $115 million with the Toronto Raptors. And the WNBA's Toronto Tempo fell to the Chicago Sky last night for their seventh loss in a row. Toronto has one game left in its inaugural season. From the Canadian Press, I'm Karen Rebo.
2: Broadcasting from the neutral zone, where every perspective gets diplomatic immunity. 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
1: Heads up for any sensitive listeners, parents with children. We will be discussing sex and human sexuality over the next few moments with a psychologist, so listener discretion is advised. Antidepressants can dramatically improve your mental health, but for some, they can also dramatically complicate their sex life. So how common are SSRI, antidepressants, how common are their sexual side effects, and do patients simply have to live with them? Let's discuss that here with clinical psychologist specializing in sex therapy, Marianne Brandon. Marianne, welcome to the show.
7: Thank you so much, David.
1: So a lot of people take antidepressants, and a lot of people find taking antidepressants extremely helpful. But that doesn't mean there aren't side effects of these medications.
7: Exactly, which are very complicated for people.
1: And sexual side effects are some of the most common ones, of course, depending on the medication. How common are we talking here? Is this something that doctors need to tell their patients about? Is this pretty rare? What do you see when you in this topic area?
7: So absolutely, doctors should be talking to their patients about it because research does give us different statistics, but we could kind of generalize and say maybe half of the folks who are on SSRIs wind up with some kind of sexual dysfunction.
1: And these can include lower desire, difficulty becoming aroused, delayed or no orgasm. That's just some of it. How would you paint the picture for me?
7: I would say that's a lot of it. Those sort of basic sexual dysfunctions and sexual concerns, which are pretty common in the population anyway. But then when an SSRI is added, it often exacerbates what might have been something mild can kind of amp up for them.
1: And some people might think, okay, well, these medications are helping me with a major issue I'm struggling with, depression, anxiety, mental health issues. Mm-hmm. So I just got to kind of live with these side effects. I got to take the good with the bad. That is the view some folks will take.
7: Right.
1: Do you recommend that view?
7: Not at all. So let me say, people are in a very difficult predicament when they have depression, because depression itself can bring on sexual side effects, like particularly low libido. So people sort of feel like they're damned if they do and they're damned if they don't. So now what? And oftentimes, because it's such a popular problem, doctors or mental health practitioners might just say, look, this is kind of how it is and there's not much you can do. And I would really encourage people to find a more creative thinker in their practitioner to help them sort out some options, because there really are things that could be helpful, but because people are so unique, you might have to try different things to find what is helpful for you.
1: And not all doctors, but some doctors maybe don't talk about this that much before prescribing these things. Are patients caught off guard often by these side effects? Maybe they were told about them quickly, but then when they're actually dealing with them at home, it's kind of like, I don't know, it's a rude awakening, I guess.
7: You know, I think that's really true, and it's a really good point. Not all doctors even have the time to have long conversations with their patients, but then they might be uncomfortable talking sex. And so, yes, they often can come as a surprise to folks when they start to have sexual challenges.
1: Now, I know this list won't be exhaustive and you got to talk to your like primary care physician or your psychiatrist or whatever, but yeah. What are some of the meds that are known to have side effect profiles?
7: So really, SSRIs in general have a real bad reputation for this, and some more than others. So like Paxil, it seems to have more sexual side effects than others like Prozac perhaps, but overall, SSRIs in general tend to be the major culprits here.
1: And there are some mental health meds for depression, anxiety that are not SSRIs.
7: Absolutely. And so oftentimes this would be the first thing to try is a different antidepressant. So there's a newer one on the scene, Avulity. Not many people have heard of it, but its sexual side effect profile is pretty good. Also Wellbutrin, also known as bupropion, that statistics show us, or research shows us, really no sexual side effects to speak of, but also medicines like Remeron and Rexulti. So there are things people can try that can be quite helpful.
1: And with any medication, of course, it's like you got to give the preface, talk to your doctor, of course. But okay, Let's get to the what to do. Assuming you're at home struggling with this, or you're at home and your partner is struggling with this kind of stuff, what can they do?
7: So really, I think first step is to talk to your doctor. Because there really are other options as well. Sometimes people have other medicines they're taking that also create sexual side effects. So now it's sort of a cumulative effect. And if they can't change their antidepressant, they might be able to change the other culprit. So for example, about 10% of women have a sexual side effect from hormonal contraceptives. So it might be that modifying the contraceptive, going for like an IUD instead, could change that bar enough that they can feel like a shift in the side effect in their libido. So that's just one example. So not just trying a different antidepressant, but also taking a look at all of the medicines you're on to see what might also be contributing. But then there are also medicines that for some people can be quite helpful in reducing sexual side effects. So sometimes adding a little Wellbutrin can help manage the side effect, or there's a medication called Addy. It was in the news years ago, at least in the United States, called the little pink pill, and it was marketed for women, also known as flibanserin, but it can have for a subset of people, including men, a benefit on things like libido or orgasm. And also Viagra can be helpful. So there's a lot of medication if you have a creative provider. There's a lot of things to try that could be potentially helpful. So that's like the first step.
1: I want to be careful because my next thing I'm going to bring up that's related is a topic that's like fraught with misinformation, but testosterone levels, you know, there's a whole class of dudes out there who are trying to, like influencers who are trying to plug testosterone for people who don't need it. But there is people for which it is helpful.
7: Absolutely. And I love that you brought that up because there's so much misinformation about testosterone. But the fact of the matter is testosterone, if a man's level is on the low side, even low normal, it can have an impact on his mood, his energy level and things like that. So maximizing one's testosterone level as a man, optimizing.
1: Yeah. And if you have low testosterone, getting tested for that and like addressing it, if that is the case for you.
7: Exactly. And frankly, if a guy has a lower testosterone level, it can impact the efficacy of his antidepressant. We have research showing that. So, and it's also the case that if a guy has a lower testosterone level, oftentimes the first line treatment is an SSRI, when in fact, if the testosterone level was optimized, the mood disorder would alleviate. That's actually, we've got research on this. So.
1: And you can get tested for this. This isn't just something you should just like read an article and say, oh, I need testosterone. Like there is a test. You can find out whether it's low.
7: Yeah. And I would say one easy way to have an idea, you can't determine this for yourself, but if you are waking without morning erections regularly, you might have as a man, you know, that's an indicator that your testosterone level is low. And this is a whole other topic, but testosterone levels are going down for all age groups over the decades. So we're seeing decreases in these things. So just because you're in your 20s or 30s doesn't mean you shouldn't be at least aware. Now, we're not promoting adding testosterone if your level is normal at all. That's not what we're talking about. It will do nothing for you if you add testosterone and your level is normal. We're talking about low normal to low levels of testosterone here. And it can be helpful for women, too. So that's another issue. And here in the U.S., they just were promoting, there was a group of sexual medicine experts that were on Capitol Hill promoting testosterone for women. Yesterday or 2 days ago. So we're starting to get more research on that, too.
1: And the last secret is no secret at all. I feel like any interview I have with either a doctor or a nutritionist, whatever, like exercise helps a lot in this department.
7: It absolutely does. And also, I would say, you know, for just some home remedies, check out the newer sort of sex toys that are out there, because technology has brought on, like, if you haven't looked at sex toys recently, you ain't seen nothing yet. So things like that can be helpful, too.
1: When we come back from the break with Marianne Brandon, a clinical psychologist who specializes in sex therapy, we're going to have a little fun asking the question, why is it so hard to flirt with your long-term partner? Is flirting important? And if it is, some tips for it. We'll be back with Marianne in a moment.
2: 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The Last Show with David Cooper.
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1: Flirting with a stranger when having a hot date can feel effortless, but flirting with the person who has seen you when you're sick, exhausted, and unloading the dishwasher, your long-term partner, that can sometimes feel terrifying or awkward. So why can flirting disappear in your long-term relationship? And what should you do to fight to keep it? Let's talk about that with Marianne Brandon, a clinical psychologist who specializes in sex therapy. And of course, a quick content warning for parents with children or sensitive listeners. We are going to be discussing sex and human sexuality, so listener discretion advised. Marianne, welcome back to the show.
2: Thank you so much, David. Great to be here.
1: This is such a tough one. I feel like I've had conversations with my long-term partner. Actually, I haven't because I don't want to embarrass her. What I'm saying is just for pretend purposes, where she's like, flirt with me a little. And I'm like, you know, we were just in bed coughing and blowing our noses. Sometimes it can be hard.
2: Yes, absolutely. It can be difficult, but it's really kind of a secret sauce to keeping a relationship and a sex life fun, is bringing flirting into it.
1: So how can we do that? And why does it feel so difficult? Actually, let's start with the second question. Why does it feel so difficult to flirt with someone we're in like a 10-year relationship with?
2: Right. Well, so one of the things about flirting is it makes people feel vulnerable. You're sort of putting yourself out there in a way that can feel awkward if it doesn't land well. And so it can be like threatening or feel scary to do it, to put ourselves out there that way. At the beginning of a relationship, it's not so frightening, and for a variety of reasons. One is we're just not that committed to the person. So if it doesn't land well, it's not the end of the world. And another reason is at the beginning of a relationship, that's often when passion is highest, and we're willing to do all kinds of things when passion is high. Like we can just, yeah.
1: I have a third one, and maybe you won't find this true for most people, most of your clients, but like in the beginning of a relationship, everything is frightening, you know, like everything about dating is freaky. And so like, why not just add one more thing to the scary list, flirting? I've got the courage enough to go on a date with you. I guess I'll have the courage to flirt with you.
2: I love that. I have to agree with you. That makes a lot of sense. Yeah.
1: So why does flirting with someone you've been with for years feel more vulnerable than flirting with a stranger? You'd think the opposite would be true.
2: Absolutely, you would. But because people think, well, I know them more. They, you know, I can trust their love for me and things like that. But the problem is, as a relationship ages, and lust kind of does diminish. And so putting yourself out there just becomes harder and harder to do. And that's just one basic point. But there are others as well. One is flirting takes energy. It takes like, you know, sort of a bit of fun, and you need a little just sort of an oomph to thinking to do it. And oftentimes people are exhausted by the time they get home. That's the last thing they're thinking about is now, how can I engage my partner in a fun way? So I think that just life exhaustion can play a role here too. And also, you know, when you're with a person for a long time, you start to have things that like baggage in the relationship, like reasons you're angry or reasons you're frustrated. And so that stuff can sort of become front and center and make it harder to bring play. So there's a lot of reasons.
1: And I'm walking around in my bright yellow Crocs with my my cooking apron and my sweatpants, and I haven't showered in 3 days. Like, I'm not feeling that sexy all the time. But
2: that's right. What
1: can we do about it is the bottom line here.
2: So I would say this is a really important piece of the puzzle to have good sex in a long-term relationship. So don't minimize it or ignore it. And the first thing I would advise people to do is talk to AI about it. What are some good ways to flirt? Now, of course, you can talk to your partner, but flirting to be fun is often there's an element of surprise, right? And so finding the right flirt for you that's going to come across well, you need some creativity to think about it. And that's one of the great things AI has brought us, like ChatGPT or Claude.
1: You've raised my eyebrows here with this recommendation of using AI. I'm kind of baffled by it. I don't necessarily think it's a bad idea, but I'm just like, I don't feel comfortable flirting with AI. No way, Marianne. But
2: no. Okay.
1: Convince me.
2: So it's not flirting with AI. AI is a great flirt, but no, what you're going to do, what I would suggest, if you're comfortable, is saying, give me some ideas about ways to flirt, or my you know, brother wants some ideas about ways to flirt. If you don't want to put too much
1: a friend who isn't me, who has a girlfriend who isn't my girlfriend, needs help. Is that like
2: exactly? But you know, AI can be so creative and help you sort it through, because what works for me isn't going to work for you or your partner. And so I would say, first of all, try that, and then come up with what seems like the most reasonable approach and try it with your partner and see if it works. And if it doesn't work, you can try something else, a little experimentation. But if a couple things don't work, then I would say have a conversation. But the thing about a conversation is it does bring a certain seriousness to the matter. And so if there's a way to get there in a lighter way, that might be easier. But you know, then talking to your partner about the fact we need more fun in this relationship and how, or it feels like how, let me say that differently. Saying to your partner, it feels like, you know, we can make some improvements here, or let's experiment and see what might be fun for us sexually, and kind of like speak to it from a more general approach of, what do you think we need? What can I do? What can you do in a lighter way? Not like I'm trying to flirt with you and you're not responding and it's really frustrating. You want to say like, how can we like bring more fun? Doesn't that sound like a good idea? And work on it together.
1: Suppose you do that and then you try to flirt. Maybe it's a romantic dinner. Maybe it's in bed at night after work, whatever. And it doesn't immediately go well and your partner doesn't immediately reciprocate. That rejection, that's fear of it as well, is what's preventing people from trying. How do you deal with it? How do you deal with the fear of it?
2: Absolutely. So that rejection is very real and it can really hurt. So that's the thing. Sometimes people feel like in a long-term relationship, you know you're loved, you should be able to roll with sexual rejection easier, but it doesn't work that way because it like hits us at our core. So I think it's important to make sure your partner understands what can be hurtful and how they speak that can be hurtful. So if they're rolling their eyes or kind of making a joke and mocking you, you know, that really would be a time to say, I know that this is kind of silly, but at the same time, that hurts. And I'm trying to, you know, bring something fun to for us. And so making sure they understand where they're hurting you, because it might not be obvious to them. And so they'll continue doing it.
1: I got a weird question. The fear of rejection when you're first starting to date someone is a form of excitement, mm-hmm. you know? But the fear mm-hmm. of rejection when you're with somebody for a very long time feels so hurtful.
2: It does.
1: Why is that? Is my question.
2: Yeah, because I think that, you know, they know you better and you know that they know you better. So it does feel like it kind of like hits your soul. But once again, there's that element of when passion is high, we can roll with things better. And when passion isn't high, it everything hurts more.
1: Marianne, it was such a joy having you here. Marianne's the co-host of the Sex Doctors podcast, and she's a clinical psychologist who specializes in sex therapy. You might hear things like this. Psychiatry is a fake science. Antidepressants don't work. Doctors will lie to you. These kinds of claims spread online every day. But what does the actual evidence say? Next, a physician who fights medical misinformation will break all these down for us and tell you how to spot confident nonsense online before you believe it.
0: 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This is The Last Show with David Cooper.
1: What if I told you there were online companies that know things about you and you've never met them? You've never bought anything from them and you've never downloaded their app. You wouldn't even recognize their name. Yet they have your name and your address and your phone number and a list of who your relatives are. And not only are they selling it online, in some cases, this information is freely searchable. 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
5: I have found psychiatry to be something that is helpful, but it has its critics, including people who argue, often online, that the field has made little meaningful progress and that the medications associated with it are a little more than pseudoscience. Those claims, though, they raise a bigger question. What does the evidence actually tell us about the treatments psychiatry has developed? Let's discuss this with Dr. Zach Mead. He's a physician who spends his leisure-free time not with his children, not with his wife, not scuba diving, but fighting disinformation online, probably. Zach, welcome to the show.
6: Thanks, David. Thanks for reminding my wife how I misuse my time.
5: Perfect. Okay. Over the years, there have been many critics of psychiatry, and while I'm sure there are one-off stories where someone's engagement with that type of medicine hasn't gone well, people can take these stories or make up stories to make wild claims about its efficacy. What are some of the claims that you've heard that really rub you the wrong way?
6: Recently, some claims are founded in some fact, right? There's some truth to it. We've kind of talked about this before in other segments. But recently I saw this guy. I'm not very familiar with political pundits, but apparently he is. And he said these statements essentially that psychiatrists have contributed zero to the healthcare field. They have no measurable improved outcomes, and it's only their job is only making things worse for patients. And that literally could be nothing further from the truth.
5: It's very easy for someone with authority to say, this thing has never helped anyone. And it almost sounds like it's a fact. But like, actually, the way medicine and science works is you can prove facts, you can do studies, you can do trials, you can do reports, you can study whether medications and treatment methods work.
6: Yeah, and that's happened. So, you know, this guy, there is no foundation for fact about anything he said. Lithium, for example, a mood stabilizer, an antidepressant, a naturally occurring element we found literally saves lives. It's as simple as that.
5: Yes. I have known someone with severe depression and suicidal ideation who has gone on lithium and has said that it has helped, and they're around today and they're living like a happy, productive life where their symptoms are in remission, I guess is how you would say that. I mean, that's just anecdotal. That's just a friend of mine. But like, these drugs, under the supervision of a prescribing doctor who knows what they're doing, who has your best interest at heart, can work, and they're designed to work, and they've been tested to work.
6: Yeah, specifically just going on the lithium, the data shows it has decreased lethality in people with major depressive symptoms by 50%, David. 50% of people who would have died previously are now alive just because of that simple medication, and we have even better ones now.
5: You know, if someone told me that like spinach was going to make me happier every day and it was a lie, but I didn't suffer from depression and I ate spinach every day, the end result is I might just be a little bit more physically healthy. It's not like that worrisome. It's annoying.
6: Exactly.
5: When disinformation like this can actually lead to awful outcomes like suicide, do you get super annoyed and beside yourself and decide, hey, honey, I'm not going to spend time with you this evening. I need to make a video that prevents this.
6: Yeah, this advice and these comments will, I guarantee you, his video, because he has millions, for his reach, made at least one person come off their antipsychotic medication or their antidepressive medication. And that potentially could lead them to literally dying, David. And that's simply not okay.
5: So it's not just irresponsible, it's not just rude. How would you describe it, the feeling you get when you see videos like this?
6: It angers me, because if I were to say something like that, I have direct accountability and liability because I have a medical license. But I'm finding and discovering the way the laws and stuff work. People without medical license and people without credentials and such, they somehow it's legal for them

0: to do this. Essentially, this guy's giving medical advice. He's not a physician, and it could kill someone. I mean, I think something has to change eventually.
1: The whole, like, that's just like my opinion, man, from the Big Lebowski. If you're not a licensed professional, you can offer it. But if you are a licensed professional, you have some responsibility to get it right. Otherwise, you can face, like, consequences.
0: Absolutely. I could lose my license. And if the decision and the thing I said was so negligent, which I would argue that this was, that any reasonable provider would have known it would have led to death or harm, I could be criminally liable for that.
1: What are some other topics where you hear anti-psychiatry or anti-psychiatric medication disinformation online? You see are very popular. There are things like for attention deficit hyperactivity disorder. There's stuff for antipsychotic medications. What are some of the things you see? SSRIs?
0: Maybe one of the newest ones that's really bothering me is actually the misuse of medications and the mismarketing of some medications to treat ADHD and such, like specifically a medication called modafinil. It's being targeted now, these advertisements, because I keep watching them and engaging, so I'm getting more and more of them, as an energy drink. This is something to treat someone with, like, notable debilitating ADHD or sleep fatigue syndrome, you know, narcolepsy. And they're taking it, putting it in an energy drink, and somehow they're getting some person with a medical license of some sort, maybe a nurse practitioner or a physician or someone, to prescribe it to people, and they just pay cash. And it's that also is lethal, but for the opposite reasons. Right? We're not telling people not to take a medication. Now we're taking medications that are effective and mislabeling them as energy drinks.
1: Now, before the break, I was talking with another guest. It was about, like, sexual health and wellness and SSRIs or antidepressant medication and your effect on like sex drive. I don't want to necessarily talk about that, but there are those, when they hear about antidepressant medication, they'll kind of shrug and say, oh, people don't need that. That's overprescribed. That stuff doesn't help. Do you see misinformation, disinformation out there about antidepressants as well?
0: Oh, absolutely. I mean, SSR, you got, like, all kinds of different realms of disinformation, from the toxic masculinity saying, you know, just suck it up, buttercup, you're going to be better, which ultimately leads to men killing themselves, okay? And then you get this, oh, I'm scared of the side effects, right? And, like, the side effects are so much worse, and my sexual health is so important. And you know what? It is. But not all SSRIs will have the same impact on you and your sexual performance and your sexual health. So you see everything that gets blown out of proportion. And I end every video, or I try to, with, don't even listen to me. I'm a physician, but I'm not your physician. Go talk to your doctor.
1: Now, psychiatry, is it a field that has made progress and helps people in ways that aren't necessarily visible to the public?
0: Well, the fact that a lot of these diseases are invisible, right? Like, you can be walking on the street and pass someone that's literally walking to go kill themselves because they have major depressive disorder. You wouldn't recognize that. I mean, who's the famous comedian that he was, you know what I'm, what's his name?
1: Robin Williams, maybe?
0: Robin Williams. Thank you.
1: Okay.
0: Sorry. Amazing guy. We loved him. Who in America would have suspected he would have killed himself? So I think the fact that we not only don't see those invisible injuries, that means we're also not seeing the invisible healing process that's occurring. And I don't think they get the credit they deserve from the public.
1: One other treatment, and I had a friend recently go on this, like ECT or electroconvulsive therapy. I think it gets likened to the, like, electroshock therapy of days past that we don't do anymore. What is it? Is there a lot of misinformation around that?
0: I haven't seen a lot of misinformation around that. That doesn't mean it doesn't exist. That's just not the algorithm I've caught on to yet. But I do ECT as an anesthesiologist, because we have to put people, not every time, but oftentimes we're putting people under anesthesia to do the ECT. And there is really good data. So you're getting some sedation medications. We're inducing some sort of, like, sub-threshold seizure. And it sounds scary, but it's very safe. You're very well monitored. And there are wonderful outcome data suggesting that this, again, is saving your life. And it may prevent the need for a lifelong medication. It could be a permanent cure. Not for everyone, but it could be.
1: Well, if medical misinformation grinds your gears or you're just curious about it, you can find Zach's videos on TikTok and Instagram under Dr. Zach MD. Zach Mead is a physician. And Zach, I've enjoyed this chat. It's always fun having you on the program.
0: Thanks for having me, David.
1: Just ahead, could skipping deodorant actually make you more attractive? After the break, the strange truth about pheromone maxing and what really makes someone smell sexy.
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16: That I never knew that feeling? It happens every few minutes here. 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
1: We have officially reached a strange new frontier in dating. Some people are being told to smell worse before a date. It's called pheromone maxing, and it's the idea that skipping the shower and letting your natural odorful musk loose could help you attract someone. But is there any actual science behind this? Or are people just making dating smellier? Let's discuss it here with Bruce Wiley, a professor of health policy and management at the City University of New York. Bruce, welcome to the show.
17: Thanks for having me, David.
1: Do you get annoyed when people just say maxing to emphasize a new trend that applies maybe to young people? It seems like everything's maxing these
17: days. Well, yeah, maxing has been used to the max, so to speak, because so it's maxing. It seems like every week there's a new maxing thing out there. And if you just search for maxing, you'll find the latest trends.
1: You certainly will. Okay, yep. Pheromone maxing. Mm-hmm. I know that in the animal kingdom, pheromones are a huge deal. Like, they make or break mating. Is it true for people? Is the smell of our potential mate something that can kind of attract us in a meaningful way?
17: Yeah, they talk about pheromones with mice and insects, plants. So if you happen to be a mouse, then it's highly relevant. But the thing with humans is there hasn't been any science that has isolated or identified any type of pheromones in humans. So, if you look at the scientific literature, there isn't any evidence. But that hasn't stopped the belief among many humans that there is this thing called pheromones in humans.
1: I mean, anecdotally, I'm going to get a little gross here. Mm-hmm. I like my girlfriend's natural musk. I've observed in my own life, people have kind of a pleasant odor, and maybe it's somehow related to their body odor. It's not like a perfume, but it's mm-hmm. not something that I would use to like, oh, I'm going to date X person X and not date person Y. Is there anything like that, that we kind of have slight preferences for the way people smell?
17: Oh, yeah, certainly. We have to keep in mind the difference between, you know, liking a smell. So, you know, someone smells like cinnamon and you're like, oh, great, that, you know, I like that. Or maybe that makes me hungry or what have you, versus pheromones. So pheromones are chemicals that, again, exist like with mice and insects. Where they'll emit it and secrete it, and it'll actually have some type of specific biological effect on the person, or I shouldn't say person, on the mouse or the animal that actually receives it. So it is different from, you know, you smell something and maybe psychologically it reminds you of something, or you like that smell. That certainly exists. People have their preferences, but you're not actually stimulating particular chemical pathways in your body that kind of make you blindly lustful towards someone. That's what people are talking about when they're talking about like pheromone maxing, that like, oh my goodness, like I can't control myself. I, you know, there's some kind of musk and I don't understand why, but I like it.
1: I'm sort of conflating being attracted to a smell on like yep. a kind of rational level to a, yep. to a chemical that triggers something in my brain like yep. it might for a mouse is what you're saying.
17: Exactly. Yeah.
1: Interesting. Okay, well, let's get to the trend. What mm-hmm. are people saying who pheromone max? What is it exactly? If someone online was on TikTok spreading dubious information about pheromone maxing, what would they be saying?
17: So there's several things that are being pushed. One is to not shower before dates. And, you know, that's a typically before a date, the advice is to shower. But that's one of the things. So the suggestion is, oh, okay, if you're showering, then you're washing off these pheromones somehow, if they actually had exist or actually exist. And then you just go basically unshowered to a date. So that's one thing. Second is to step it up a level, maybe like wear a sweaty shirt. So you've been working out and these quote unquote so-called pheromones are in your shirt, and then you go to a date. That's the second thing that you might see going around. The third is to not wear deodorant or cologne or perfume or what have you, or anything to cover up these natural so-called pheromones. And a fourth thing that you might see going around is to drink your own urine.
1: Oh, goodness. Yes. We went from like a little bit gross, a little yes. bit more gross, a little bit more gross. And then we jumped off the cliff with that one.
17: Yep. That's stepping up your game, or whatever you want to call it. But drinking your own urine. And the theory behind that is that somehow is supposed to help trigger more emission of pheromones.
1: Oh, goodness. Okay. So, I guess the question, I know the answer, does this sort of tell another person anything about us in a subtle way? And the answer is yes. It tells them you're nuts. But people believe that this will somehow cause them to emit an odor that will attract a mate. Do people brush their teeth after they drink? You know what? Never. I don't even want the answer to that question. But yeah, the question is, what does this tell other people about us?
17: Well, one is that so if you see someone pheromone maxing, then there's a good chance that they're actually following social media trends because, you know, you wouldn't get in like a class lecture or some other place. So that's one thing. A second thing is that they're not checking up on the science of this. And a third thing is they're trying to hack dating and they're trying to hack attraction. And so you see with many of these social media trends is the belief that, oh, there's some kind of shortcut, right? There's some kind of like some kind of trick that they can use to bypass all that stuff, like, oh, well, maybe my personality or maybe,
1: yeah,
17: you know,
1: I was just thinking, like, want to hack dating, express interest in other people, like,
17: exactly.
1: Have a pleasant demeanor, not be someone who drinks their own. Never mind.
17: Yeah.
1: The core things that attract you to other people, forget all those. You just have to not wear deodorant. Is this kind of what people are thinking?
17: Yeah. And the other thing is also, you know, you're looking for a fit. You're looking for a match. And so one person may be attracted to someone else, but may not be attracted. You know, you're looking for a mutual attraction. So a big part of dating is just to see, you put yourself out there and say, okay, do we actually match? Do we fit anyway? It's not like you're competing for, you know, to attract that one mouse out there that everyone's trying to attract. So it also conflates how dating is actually supposed to occur.
1: Why do you think people are so struck by these trends? And why now? Why are they trying to, you know, hack the system rather than go through the traditional route of, like, I don't know, have a hobby, meet people at pickleball, go on a dating app?
17: Well, I think there's several reasons. One is we do have a larger sort of hack culture where there's an interest in hacking all kinds of things, you know, like, there's biohacking, where maybe you can circumvent, you know, traditional stuff like eating well and eating healthily and that kind of stuff.
1: I do fiber maxing where I pound the Metamucil every day, but I'm just doing that because I'm 40 and I want to be regular. I don't call it maxing.
17: Yeah, and that's not like a hack because that's more like, okay, you take a habit that's healthy and emphasizing it. So, you know, fiber maxing. So again, I want to emphasize not all the maxing trends are necessarily bad. Some of them are actually take a good thing and just emphasizing. So if you're fiber maxing, great. Just don't do it in excess right before a date because you might find yourself going to the bathroom a lot. But yeah. Other than that, that's fine. Fiber maxing is fine. But there are some of these other things where there is a belief that, oh, we can take a shortcut or there's a trick, there's a hack. So that's part of it. A second thing is there is confusion about dating. Like, people can be competitive about it. That, okay, you know, the date, you know, the goal is to set your target and say, go for it. But it's more about matching. You're looking for the right match for yourself and also the person that matches you, that feels that you're a fit, because you don't want someone thinking the rest of their lives, oh my goodness, I'm with this person, et cetera. You want someone excited about being with you. So it's a mutual fit. But I think a lot of people kind of view it as a competitive thing. And then the third thing is there's confusion about dating. People are not sure what to do. So they're trying all kinds of things, some right, some wrong.
1: Bruce, I've really enjoyed this chat. I am not going to not shower after speaking to you.
17: That's a good idea.
1: That's a wrap on our show. Thank you for tuning in. 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
9: British Columbians, you deserve a say in the direction that we choose.
10: David Eby launches the provincial election campaign, the NDP leader's justification for heading to the polls. Good morning. BC's provincial parties are now on the campaign trail after a snap election was called for October 24th. As Ben O'Hara Byrne reports, NDP leader David Eby laid out his reason for the decision.
29: Hey, good morning, everybody. Nice to see you.
30: After days and days of speculation, David Eby arrived at Government House to make it official, entering as premier to ask the lieutenant governor to trigger a provincial election, emerging with his wife by his side as a candidate seeking re-election.
29: I met with the lieutenant governor, Wendy Cochia, and she has agreed to dissolve the legislature and to call a provincial election for October the 24th.
30: Now, EB is less than 2 years into a four-year mandate, and the NDP still holds a majority in the BC legislature. But he laid out the reasons why an election is needed now.
29: For British Columbians and for Canadians, this is an existential moment. The Prime Minister has called this a rupture, and he is absolutely right.
30: And the NDP campaign appears to have a principal target, Donald Trump. Eby mentioned the U.S. president at least a dozen times in his remarks, and he calls the choice a binary one between the NDP and its rivals.
29: We can add fuel to the fire by following the chaotic direction of the Conservative parties in this province, cozying up to Trump.
30: David Eby and the NDP have clearly weighed their options here and decided that going early is worth it if they can fight an opposition in disarray over issues such as Donald Trump and the U.S. trade fight. But David Eby will also have to run on his government's record, and that comes with risks.
31: This is not an easy time for them, and I think if I was advising them, I would say take two more years to work on these problems and then come to the polls and show British Columbians you've made some real progress.
30: But the NDP government is running a record $13.8 billion deficit, up $500 million in just 3 months. It spent the last session struggling with issues surrounding DRIPA and private property rights. The forestry sector is struggling with mill closures. The list goes on. And with Carolyn Finley having resigned, her Abbotsford Mission by-election now cancelled, the NDP also faces a more united opposition under a new interim leader, Lauren Dirksen.
32: You have to be kept very careful in politics what you wish for, and it may just be that David Eby has now wished into existence, through these actions, a united opposition.
30: But it's a risk the NDP is willing to take, and a 32-day campaign begins now, a month for David Eby to convince voters to give him another 4 years in charge. Ben O'Hara Byrne, Global News, Victoria.
10: Meantime, the BC Conservatives are putting up a united front behind interim leader Lauren Dirksen. They came together at Vancouver's Crab Park for their first press conference after the snap election was announced. The party says it is united to take down the NDP, with numerous MLAs who had previously left during Kerry Finley's tenure now back in the fold.
1: We are coming back together as part of a progressive ideas and conservative values party. A party that believes you can grow the economy and protect the environment. A party that believes you can be compassionate and still demand results. A party that believes in safe streets and treatment that works, and schools that teach students what they need to learn. We believe in a government that spends your money like it's your money, because it actually is your money.
10: They will be without Linda Hebner, who has announced she won't run for re-election in Surrey Serpentine River. Tuesday's exodus of MLAs from Centre BC left it leaderless, but not for long. Surrey Cloverdale MLA Eleanor Sturco has been named the party's leader. Sturco was ejected from the BC Conservatives last year and had been independent until last week when she joined Centre BC. Talks between the two parties had been ongoing in recent days ahead of the snap election call. Seven MLAs have rejoined the Conservatives, including Peter Millibar, who served as Centre BC's leader for just 4 days.
2: Now, it's not an easy decision in one regard, because clearly we're talking about a party that has a lot of infrastructure, a party that probably has a lot more money than Centre BC at this time. And, you know, but for myself, values-wise, it's a no-brainer. There's no way I can go back to the Conservatives.
11: I've enjoyed working with Eleanor in the past, but and she's been a part of a great caucus, and I wish her well. But I definitely invited her to join this caucus in a collective fight against NDP and David Eby.
10: Sturco says she plans to run in her current riding for the centrist party. There are new developments in the case of a 115-year-old SRO in Vancouver's downtown east side that has been deemed too dangerous to occupy following a fire. Last December, council declared the Summer Hotel was a danger to public safety after a fire in October 2025. Council ordered the owner to stabilize it or tear it down. The city says the owner has since undertaken work without permits, disturbing hazardous materials. WorkSafe BC issued 2 stop work orders in April and May for structural safety concerns and potential asbestos. Longtime tenant Robert Gallagher says the owner just wants to reopen during a housing crisis.
12: Yes, there has been a little bit of work just to brace the building so it doesn't come down anymore. But that's it. There's a lot of work that has to be done. We know this. She can't do it until there's a permit. She's willing to do the work. Why won't they give us a permit? And, I mean, there's 36 rooms here available for people.
10: The city says the stop work orders are still in effect, and the property owner must submit a work plan to WorkSafe BC before any new work can begin. Bright Nights is returning to the Noel event in Surrey this holiday season and for years to come, ending any speculation it will return to Stanley Park. The BC Professional Firefighters Burnfoot announced the multi-year partnership Tuesday morning. This year's event will run November 27th to December 29th at the Cloverdale Fairgrounds. A portion of all ticket sales from Noel Surrey will go towards the Burn Fund, and off-duty firefighters will be accepting donations on-site. All right, wonderful news for Surrey for the holiday season, which I'm sure will come up quick.
13: Very quickly.
10: Yeah, good morning.
13: Just like fall. Yeah. Jason, good morning. We're in the first full day of fall, and yesterday was a beauty, really, with all that afternoon sun. But we did get some rain as expected overnight, and I'll show you the radar in a moment. Still some showers this morning, especially just east of the city of Vancouver through the Fraser Valley. Definitely everything's moving that way. Through the afternoon, well, we should have some nice breaks of sun later on. But again, there's, what am I running? 3 hours of radar here. Yeah, so we had some rain there, and now another band of rain just coming in, and it'll continue to move to the east as we go through the morning. So it will dry and brighten somewhat later on, as you see some clearing back here. But it's a small front that's moved in, and it'll generate a couple showers in the interior, too. It's this system down here that will pack a real punch. And I showed this yesterday. It was back here, and it's moved slowly. It's going to roll into the province tomorrow. Looks like we'll get rain late in the day with it, Metro Vancouver, tomorrow. But there's this morning still. Well, I'll show the North Coast in detail later. Some heavy showers up there. But as we go through the day, sure, some breaks in the clouds. But overall, thickening cloud there tomorrow morning. The green is the rain. It moves in, or it will move in later in the day tomorrow. And also into the interior, it's going to be wet. There's Friday afternoon. The front just moving through. Thunderstorms in the interior potentially. So lots of action. I'll do this rainfall total next time. But basically, it'll show lots. Tomorrow, late day, tomorrow night, and into Friday, right in there. Friday looks wet. It should be drier Friday night. The weekend looks bright. Once again today, some showers early, then a little sun later on. Lots more coming up in 10 minutes. Jason?
10: Okay, thanks, Mark.
13: All right.
10: Rubik's Cubes can be frustrating to solve, but not for one girl from China. The six-year-old has broken the women's world record for solving the 3x3 Rubik's Cube twice in 3 days, setting the new mark at an average time of just 4.27 seconds. The girl has mastered more than 1,300 Rubik's Cube solving algorithms during her vigorous training. That's amazing. 6 years old, Caitlin. We were probably just playing with Lego at six.
14: Yeah, Playmobil. Big fan of the
10: Playmobil. Yeah.
14: Yeah, I never took on to Lego, unfortunately. And I've never been able to solve a Rubik's Cube either, so congratulations to her. All right, Jason, you and I were carpooling this morning, and we took the Sprott exit off Highway 1 and wondering where all that traffic was coming from Kensington. Well, I have an answer for you. A collision, Highway 1 heading west just before that Kensington, or there's the on-ramp there, so you are able to get off at Kensington, but unfortunately the highway is closed at Kensington, so you have to exit onto Kensington, take Sprott, and then get back onto Highway 1. Makes sense? Clear as mud? So there you have it. It has been going on for quite some time. Will it still be occurring during the 6 o'clock hour? We'll have to check back and see. This is what it looks like right now getting onto Kensington. So extremely busy. Lots of traffic even for this time of day through that alternate route. So a heads up if you're just about to leave and slow down, drive for those conditions. It's wet out there. That's your OK Tire traffic.
10: Caitlin, thank you for that update. And coming up next, the Prime Minister is wrapping up his time at the United Nations General Assembly today. This is U.S. President Donald Trump made a stark warning to Iran. In his speech on Tuesday, Global's Mackenzie Gray has the very latest from New York City when we come back.
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18: Starting the commute with a closure in Burnaby of Highway 1 westbound at Kensington. Traffic can use the Kensington off-ramp and either get back on the highway at Sprott or even use Lougheed as an alternate route since it runs parallel to Highway 1. Crews are still doing overnight road work where the Dinsmore Bridge is closed to and from YVR. You can try the number 2 road bridge as an alternate route. 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In the CKNW Traffic Center, I'm Dawn Powers.
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10: Is on the rise, and the Canadian dollar, pound, and euro are down. U.S. President Donald Trump's speech at the General Assembly was the talk of the U.N. yesterday, after he threatened to annihilate Iran with their foreign minister watching on. Comments Prime Minister Mark Carney did not condemn. Kenzie Gray is in New York City, joins us now with the very latest. Good morning, Max. So take us through Trump's speech yesterday, Carney's response, and the docket today at the UN.
22: Well, it wasn't just annihilating Iran. He said that he bombed them to hell. He talked about future generations not being able to live there, but he also put on the table the idea where we can get a deal done. And Trump says he thinks he can get a deal done with Iran when the midterms are over. We've seen these tactics from the president before, put on a very aggressive terms, but then give an optimistic off-ramp in that situation. That's what Trump's doing here with Iran. We have seen previous deals with Iran that are falling apart, military action coming and going, so lots of different moving parts of Iran. The other key things to look for at with Venezuela, Jason, as we're in Times Square, so there's lots going on here, was what happens with Canadian oil and Venezuelan oil. Venezuela has the same oil as Canada. That was a key thing that Trump talked about yesterday. He says to the victor goes the spoils for what the Americans get out of Venezuela after after the removal of their president in that situation. That's key for Canadian oil producers. One other thing to look for, and we'll see if this actually comes through. Trump doesn't want it to be called artificial intelligence anymore, Jason. He wants to call it super intelligence because he thinks artificial intelligence sounds fake. Let's see what Google does here. When Donald Trump made an order to change Lake America, Lake Ontario to Lake America, they did that. Does Google follow through on AI being SI now? Let's see what happens then.
10: Super effort dealing with those sirens in Times Square, Mac. Okay, so Prime Minister Carney also
22: doing
10: announced...
22: Doing my best for you, Jason.
10: Yeah, $100 million, Carney announced, in aid for Palestine. What will that money go towards?
22: Yeah, it's split up into two things, $80 million for general humanitarian aid and $20 million for security guarantees and concerns, particularly training police officers in the West Bank. In terms of issues, when you kind of compare Justin Trudeau, Jason, to Mark Carney, I'd say really the only issue that Mark Carney is to the left of Justin Trudeau on is the two-state solution, what's happening in Israel and Palestine, the idea that the Canadian government has recognized a Palestinian state. That tied in with what happened yesterday, kind of the big event that Mark Carney had at the UN, a meeting with Emmanuel Macron of France, of Andy Burnham of the UK, to co-host a meeting, along with the Saudis as well, too. On a two-state solution in Israel and Palestine. So no surprise to see Mr. Carney put up that money. Also, he was relatively critical of new Israeli settlements in the West Bank and has said, and this has been previously announced by the Foreign Affairs Minister, that there will be some kind of sanctions associated with Israel in the West Bank, products that are made there in those illegal settlements, as the Canadian government puts it. No details on what those sanctions will be yet, but certainly something to watch going forward, as that issue, you know, is still certainly unresolved.
10: Finally, Mackenzie, the Prime Minister also revealed the Indian Prime Minister is set to come to Canada in December. How significant will that visit be?
22: I think that's going to be the biggest political visit of the year unless Donald Trump shows up in the next couple of months. You know, of course, in British Columbia, this is a huge issue. It ties in with the murder of Sikh activist Hardeep Singh Nijjar back in 2023. Justin Trudeau stands up at the House of Commons and says the RCMP and the Canadian government under his watch believes that there is credible evidence that agents of the Indian government were behind that murder. Of course, under Mark Carney, things have changed. There's been a major thawing of relations with India. I think that really started with Narendra Modi being invited to the G7 in Kananaskis. Of course, earlier this year, Carney was in India. I was there traveling with the Prime Minister, and he extended an invitation for Modi to come to Canada. That's likely going to happen in December, around the time that the G20 is happening. G20, of course, is in Miami this year, at Donald Trump's club at Mar-a-Lago. There'll be a lot of people who are attending that. Would not be surprised if a couple of days before or after that, Modi stops in Canada and signs a new trade agreement, which Carney said yesterday there's been lots of very good progress on, a part of the Prime Minister's pledge to double the amount of people that Canada has access to from a business perspective. Whether or not this is a free trade deal, how much tariffs are removed, what the circumstances are there, I think those are the fine details there. But this is, with Modi's visit to Canada, when that happens, if it does, it's expected to be in December, would be the kind of final complete thawing of relations between Canada and India after many tumultuous years between the two countries.
10: Mackenzie Gray reporting from the heart of Manhattan, Times Square. A lot of happening down there this morning. Thanks, Mac.
22: We'll try and be quieter next time we chat, Jason. See you soon.
10: Coming up next, homes on the move. Why houses from Coquitlam have been repurposed and transported to Haida Gwaii. That story when we come back.
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18: Burnaby, there is a closure of Highway 1 westbound at Kensington. Traffic can use a Kensington off-ramp and either get back on the highway at Sprott, or even you can take Lougheed as an alternate route. In Surrey, Fraser Highway is closed between 140th and 96 for overnight road work. And then in Richmond, crews are doing road work on the Dinsmore Bridge. It's closed both ways to and from YVR. You can try the number 2 road bridge instead. 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In the CKNW Traffic Center, I'm Dawn Powers.
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8: I can't believe he's what's left.
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10: Fall? Coming up a pretty nice day yesterday, Mark, for the last day of summer.
31: Fantastic day yesterday. I was downtown for a while.
10: Oh, were you?
31: Yeah, it was really nice everywhere in the Lower Mainland. But today, well, rain is much needed, and we've had some this morning. Jason, good morning, everyone. It's raining at the airport. It's 13 degrees. We've had some overnight, as promised, and it'll move away quite quickly later this morning, mid to late morning, a lot drier right in here, but lots of cloud to start. Partly sunny this afternoon. I like that. Even late this morning, a little bit of sun. Clouding over quickly tomorrow morning. You see the raindrops late afternoon tomorrow. It'll be wet late day tomorrow and into Friday. Here's probably the last gasp of rain now over the area. It'll be drier back here. And as I pull back to the big picture, we still have some showers just off East Vancouver Island. But this is all moving gradually away. A little sunshine in there, certainly lots on Vancouver Island. But this is a large weather system down in here. And it is going to roll right up into southern BC tomorrow. So again, here's 1 o'clock this afternoon. Still a lot of cloud in the Fraser Valley, but showers diminishing through the morning, and you see a little bit of blue sky. But really, I'm rolling ahead quickly to tomorrow morning. Cloudy, some fog in the morning, and then wow, some rain later tomorrow afternoon. There's 3:30 on our computer models, and it looks mostly wet. There's Friday morning. It will likely dry later Friday, but a wet day for the most part to start. Okay, by 5 o'clock this afternoon. Again, this front moving away. Watch the numbers go up, though. That's by late tomorrow afternoon, and that's by Friday morning, and then into Friday afternoon. So we're going to get quite a soaking, and it will be later tomorrow and into at least the middle of Friday. Drier in here for Friday night. Saturday, Sunday look just fine. Sun and cloud Saturday, mostly sunny Sunday. Jace, there you go.
10: Thanks, Mark. Two Coquitlam homes have dodged the wrecking ball and will soon be on a long voyage north by truck and barge. As Aaron MacArthur reports, they will be converted into badly needed rental units on Haida Gwaii.
0: Loaded up and ready to go. Two homes getting set to begin their second life.
1: We know that some of these homes are beautiful homes, that they could go to communities that needed good housing.
0: The homes built in the middle of the last century have played host to generations of families. But like so much of this part of Coquitlam, they were assembled, sold, and are being replaced by hundreds of new places to live. But instead of facing the wrecking ball, two were restored, renovated, and will now get a second opportunity to host new generations of memories.
2: Our people are of the land, and they like the idea of bringing them home and not throwing them in the landfill too.
0: The new owners, the Old Masset Village Council. The homes getting shipped to Haida Gwaii, where the need for quality, affordable housing has never been greater. The village council turning these two single-family homes into triplexes.
2: There's a critical need for good housing in Old Masset. Our goal is to provide safe, affordable, climate-resilient homes for our people while respecting and protecting the land we call home.
0: Anthem Properties will develop the land in Coquitlam at some point. Partnering with Renewal Developments to repurpose the homes makes economic sense. For communities that utilize the old homes, it can be anywhere from 20 to 30% less expensive than building new.
1: A lot of these homes will be torn down in the next 5 to 10 years to make space for higher density development. And this demolition doesn't have to happen.
0: The homes will be moved overnight this week to the Fraser River and then barged to Haida Gwaii. By the spring, these homes will be the new foundation of a growing community. Aaron MacArthur, Global News.
10: All right, let's check in with Caitlin now. That problem on Highway 1 that impacted our commute this morning.
11: That's right, Jason. So Highway 1 westbound, before you get to Kensington, there's been a vehicle collision here. So westbound traffic is blocked at Kensington. You're getting off at Kensington, heading down Sprott. And if you have to return to your journey along Highway 1, you're using that Sprott on-ramp to get back onto Highway 1. So it's a bit of a maneuver. Traffic is actually very busy for this time of day, right through that Burnaby Lake stretch, already lining up just before you get to Gullardy Way. So if you're coming from Coquitlam or even from the Portman Bridge, get off Gullardy, take Lougheed, and even maybe get back onto Highway 1 via Willingdon at this point, just so you're totally away from all the other traffic. So still, you can see it is wet out there, so slow down, drive for those conditions. We'll keep you updated. Not sure if it's going to be closed towards the 6 o'clock hour. And some good news in Vancouver, Oak and 10th has now been reopened after being closed for at least a week. Jason?
10: Okay, then thanks for that update. And coming up next, your top stories with Sonia. After much speculation, a snap provincial election is called. What's at stake for the parties and their messages as campaign mode kicks in?
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18: Burnaby, expect delays because of a crash investigation. Highway 1 is closed westbound at Kensington. You could take the Kensington off-ramp and either get back on the highway at Sprott or even take Lougheed as an alternate route. In New Westminster, a crash is westbound Stewartson at 3rd Avenue. And then keep in mind that Front Street is closed. You could try Royal as an alternate route. 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In the CKNW Traffic Center, I'm Dawn Powers.
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3: Global News at 5:30. Good morning. I'm John Strait. Fires ripped through an abandoned SRO in the downtown east side. Heavy smoke began pouring out of 568 Powell Street near Princess Avenue around 4:30 yesterday afternoon. The blaze did spread into two adjacent buildings, damaging a restaurant and displacing two people. Eric Barron is assistant chief with Vancouver Fire Rescue Services.
4: This building is an abandoned structure in the city of Vancouver that has already received a number of notices. What will happen now is building officials to come evaluate whether the building needs to be torn down or not. They think that the fire was caused by people inside the building that fled. There was nobody in that scene, and no one has been hurt.
3: Back in 2022, a fire broke out at the same building when it was a privately run SRO displacing 59 people. BC voters will be heading to the polls for a snap provincial election on October 24th. As Global's Ben O'Hara-Byrne reports, NDP leader David Eby making the official announcement yesterday afternoon while also laying out his reasons for the decision.
5: Now, Eby is less than 2 years into a four-year mandate, and the NDP still holds a majority in the BC legislature. But he laid out the reasons why an election is needed now.
6: For British Columbians and for Canadians, this is an existential moment. The Prime Minister has called this a rupture, and he is absolutely right.
5: And the NDP campaign appears to have a principal target, Donald Trump. Eby mentioned the U.S. president at least a dozen times in his remarks, and he calls the choice a binary one between the NDP and its rivals.
6: We can add fuel to the fire by following the chaotic direction of the conservative parties in this province, cozying up to Trump.
5: But the NDP government is running a record $13.8 billion deficit, up half a billion dollars in just 3 months. It spent the last session struggling with issues surrounding DRIPA and private property rights. The forestry sector is struggling with mill closures. The list goes on. But it's a risk the NDP is willing to take, and a 32-day campaign begins now, a month for David Eby to convince voters to give him another 4 years in charge. Ben O'Hara-Byrne, Global News, Victoria.
3: Municipal election race is already underway. That vote happening October 17th. In Surrey, seven people running for mayor, most of them fronting a full slate of council candidates. Global's Grace Key reports.
7: One recent campaign promise came from Safe Surrey Coalition candidate Doug McCallum. He has a plan for a Surrey General Hospital to be built on city-owned land in Newton on King George Boulevard.
8: Every approval and every city permit will be issued within 60 days. And I will be in Victoria and Ottawa making the case for this city the same way I did for SkyTrain.
7: Candidates Brenda Locke, Mike Starchuk, and Linda Annis responded to the plan.
9: It is not the role of a city to build a hospital, and a hospital of that size, because he's calling it a general hospital, which is called a tier one hospital like VGH. There's only three in the entire province.
10: But I think that if we're taking a look at healthcare, we just need to be able to work with the levels of government to make sure that the hospital that's coming in Cloverdale and the Regional Cancer Center is going to open up on time. On top of that, there's another tower that is yet to have the business case built for the one at SMH.
9: We've been underserved for a long while by the provincial government, but Doug McCallum is acting like Santa Claus. I have no idea how he's going to fund all these projects that he's announcing.
7: You can hear from all the mayoral candidates at a forum Wednesday morning at Civic Hotel. Grace Key, Global News.
3: Two Coquitlam homes are being saved from the wrecking ball and will be taking a long trip north to be repurposed. Global's Aaron MacArthur reports.
11: The homes have been taken off their foundations and are being supported by huge steel beams. They'll be trucked to the Fraser River and then carried by barge more than 1,000 kilometers to Haida Gwaii. Along with one other Coquitlam home, they'll be relocated in Old Masset and converted into triplexes. Donald Edgars is the Old Masset Village Chief Counselor.
12: There's a critical need for good housing in Old Masset. 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

0: you traffic.
1: Slick on the roads. Make sure you watch your speed and drive for the conditions. In Burnaby, Highway 1 westbound is closed at Kensington. Traffic can take the Kensington off-ramp and either get back on the highway at Sprott or even use Lougheed Highway as an alternate route. However, it is quite busy through the Burnaby Lake stretch, so you can get onto Lougheed from either the Portman Bridge or Gullardy and then drive right past the problem and take Willingdon. In New Westminster, a crash is westbound Stewartson at 3rd Avenue. 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Terms apply. In the CKNW Traffic Center, I'm Dawn Powers.
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3: Good morning. I'm Mark Madriga in the Global Sky Tracker Weather Center. A front passing through this morning, dropping some showers on the lower mainland. Those showers will go away by later this morning through the afternoon, and it will brighten up later to a mix of sun and cloud. Highs about 18. Partly cloudy this evening. Now tomorrow, cloudy skies taking over. Rain late afternoon and evening tomorrow, and periods of rain for Friday too. 17 for a high tomorrow, 15 Friday. The weekend outlook, sun and cloud developing Saturday, mostly sunny Sunday.
0: Thank you, Mark. Outside CKNW, downtown Vancouver, it's 13 degrees and raining. Now the business news. Dow futures down 185. Canadian dollar trading lower, 71.25 cents U.S. Global News Time, 5:36. I'm John Strait.
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5: Good morning, everyone. It is Wednesday, September the 23rd. I'm Simi Serra. Welcome to the show. Now, we're going to start off by talking with John Strait from the Global Newsroom. But, John, I do feel like we should probably start with a traffic note right off the top here.
0: Yeah, we got that crash. Highway 1 at Kensington, westbound. You're backed up to Gullardy already, and traffic is going to pile on there all morning long until they get the situation cleared. I think we're sending a camera to the scene as well. So,
5: I mean, they've blocked off westbound at Kensington on Highway 1 there. So get off the highway and take Lougheed Highway because that's the only way you're going to get through there right now.
0: Exactly. We'll be following this for you all morning.
5: Yes. Okay. So there you go. Traffic alert. People heading on Highway 1 westbound at Kensington. It is currently blocked off by crews. Overnight crash, as John mentioned there. Traffic gridlocked already at 537 from Gullardy. Get off Highway 1 at that point. Use Lougheed Highway. Just try another route for sure. In the meantime, let's talk about the weather, John, because what is this? Moisture falling from the sky.
0: Yeah, and that might be the reason for the crash, perhaps, right? The roads are a little slick this morning.
5: Maybe, yeah.
0: Yeah, we haven't had rain in a while, so you got that oil and gas all kind of piling up on the roads, making them slick. So yeah, it is raining this morning. It should end kind of becoming a mix of sun and cloud this afternoon. A little windy as well, high of 17. A few clouds tonight, and then a chance of showers again tomorrow, and then rain. R-A-I-N on Friday, high of 15, mix of sun and clouds Saturday. Back to some sun on Sunday. Now, did you smell it? Did you smell it out there this morning, Simi?
5: I did.
0: You did, right?
5: Fall is in the air.
0: Fall. And wildfire smoke. Did you smell the wildfire smoke?
5: Okay, that's what that was. I thought I was imagining things. I thought, oh no, there's no way I can smell that. That's not what I'm smelling. I just chalked it up to it being fall.
0: Yeah, I checked out firesmoke.ca, where you can clearly see the smoke plume from the Mount Jack fire near Souk coming right towards us. So that's what we're smelling this morning. Our friend Ted Field could smell it in Langley yesterday as well. So no air quality advisories yet. I just checked the Metro Vancouver website, but a little hint of campfire smoke in the air.
5: Okay, so yeah, and weather's causing news, and we've got, you know, traffic causing news, and guess what? Mm-hmm. Like, we don't have enough elections causing news, apparently, because now we have two of them to deal with.
0: Two elections, yeah, and it's been a whirlwind of activity,
5: John,
0: in BC
5: yesterday,
0: politics.
5: You could not move away. I couldn't, anyway, because I work from home, right, for much of the day. couldn't go away from the computer for 5 minutes without something happening. Scott Shantz, our producer, took a nap for an hour. And by the time he woke up, there was like 20 text messages from me going, Scott, Scott, wake up, Scott, Scott.
0: Exactly. Someone just came to work and kind of asked what happened. They had other things to do yesterday, and we just gave them the 15-minute roundup. This was after the snap election call by David Eby.
6: For British Columbians and for Canadians, this is an existential moment. The Prime Minister has called this a rupture, and he is absolutely right. Donald Trump is attacking our workers. He's targeting our businesses, and he is threatening our sovereignty.
0: So this is what happened afterwards. Surrey Serpentine River MLA Linda Heppner will not be seeking re-election.
5: Right.
0: She's out, right? Former Conservative Brent Chapman now running for 1BC. That's Dallas Brody's party. Three NDP MLAs not running again. All high profile. Ravi Kalon won't be running again. Delta North. He joins Emergency Management Minister Kelly Green. She wasn't happy with the government's approval of the Tilbury LNG expansion in Delta. And Agriculture Minister Lana Popham. So that's three gone for the NDP. That's all since that election call yesterday. And then Centre BC needed a new leader after former Conservative Peter Miliband left to rejoin
5: They were all gone.
0: They're all gone.
5: A few days ago, you had eight MLAs for Centre BC, and today there's one.
0: There's one, yeah. And not Mike Bernier, though.
7: In a press conference in Vancouver on Friday, Peter and the team were talking about never going back to the Conservatives, couldn't be part of them. 10 minutes before the election was called, Peter and some of the MLAs called me to say that they figure that their chances of re-election are better with the Conservatives. So they went back again. So 4 or 5 parties, I guess, for some of them in just 3 years.
0: That's crazy. BC, not leaderless for long, Simi.
8: I know this could be perhaps disappointing for some people, hoping that I would have joined with the Conservatives. But, you know, honestly, after the things that they have allowed to happen in the BC legislature, after the chaos that they have delivered instead of true opposition, it's just not something I can stand beside.
0: There you go. MLA Eleanor Sturco named the party's leader yesterday. A former RCMP officer, of course, was ejected from the BC Conservative last year. She's been independent until last week. Then she joined Centre BC. So she plans on running in Surrey Cloverdale.
5: And we're going to be speaking with her coming up this morning after your news at 8 o'clock. And listen, she's not happy about the way things went down, about the same things that Mike Bernier was talking about there, is that these people joined the party. And she's absolutely right, because we spoke with Bruce Bannman of Centre BC just, I think it was Monday. I don't know. It feels like a lifetime ago now in BC Public. And he was all saying exactly what Mike Bernier just said there. Oh, no, I don't want to go back. This is the way. This is the future. Blah, blah, blah. And then yesterday, there they all go running back. So I get that, you know, they're focused on trying to beat the NDP. But I think you also have to ask the question, I'm sorry, what exactly do you stand for if you're going back and forth between these parties, right?
0: Exactly. Yeah. And BC Greens, remember them? They're releasing their election plans today as well. So we'll have more from them later. And there's a new poll overnight, Simi, a new Liaison Strategies BC poll this morning, finding the BC NDP leading the BC Conservatives 41-36 among decided and leaning voters as the provincial election campaign begins.
5: But
0: this despite half of British Columbians saying the province is heading in the wrong direction. BC Greens at 12%, Centre BC, 1BC at 4%, other parties at 3%.
5: Okay, not only that though, and I'll say this many times between now and October 24th when we vote in the provincial election, things change in a 4-week period. And I will never predict what I think is going to happen in BC politics, because quite frankly, anything could happen in this election. And again, we're going to say this many times in the next few weeks too, there's two election dates you need to remember. We vote on the 17th municipally, and we vote on the 24th provincially. Let's keep reminding people about that too.
0: We have to. And it's going to get a little complicated.
5: It is. We're talking to Vancouver Mayor Ken Sim about how upset he is on this provincial election call. We'll do that this morning. David Eby, leader of the NDP, will be joining us this morning. It's going to be very busy. But first, you have something fun for us too, right?
0: Yeah, a little fun from Western Germany. Oliver Riedel, his metal detector kept beeping. He's an amateur archaeologist, like we all are, right?
5: You have a metal detector, don't you, John?
0: I did
5: I
0: for
5: knew
0: a little
5: it.
0: Bit. It's a lot of work, though. It's a lot of work. and early mornings, and the payoff ain't that great. But yeah, I mean, I found a few coins here and there, but not much. I eventually sold it. But this guy, he knew he had something big. That thing was beeping like crazy, so he started digging, and they found 934 Roman silver denarii. Ooh. Roman coins. Yeah, yeah. Biggest coin treasure ever found in Germany from the time of the Roman Emperor Hadrian. It's apparently around 6 years of take-home pay for a Roman legionnaire. And yeah, I guess there were no banks back then, so people would bury their earnings. And he died before he could tell anyone about it. And it went on museum display museum yesterday in Bonn.
5: Wow, I love stories like that. Can you imagine finding that? That is so exciting.
0: It is exciting.
5: John, thank you.
0: Okay, Simi, have a great show.
5: We will. Thank you. That is John Strait from the Global Newsroom. I gave you a little bit of an indication of what we've got going on today. It is incredibly busy out there. Not only that, we're also talking fall books with Indigo. They're joining us this morning. Plus, we have a ton of stuff to give away. We've got Metallica tickets. We've got tickets for the Vancouver Fall Home Show. And oh yes, there's that little incident of the speech at the United Nations and what's going on there. We're going to find out coming up next.
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1: In Burnaby, seeing huge delays, Highbury Wind westbound is closed to Kensington. Traffic can take the Kensington off-ramp and either get back on the highway at Sprott, but just seeing big backups through that Burnaby Lake stretch, so suggest taking Lougheed Highway. It does run parallel to Highway 1. Go right past the problem, and then you could try to get back on the highway at Willingdon. In New Westminster, seeing delays because of a crash, westbound Stewartson at 3rd Avenue. With the Subaru, you get more standard features than you'd expect and great lease and finance offers you won't want to miss. 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In the CKNW Traffic Center, I'm Dawn Powers.
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5: If you're getting ready to leave the house, just a quick traffic warning for you. Do not, repeat, do not use Highway 1 westbound through Burnaby Lake. It is closed because of an overnight accident. Take Lougheed Highway. We'll have more in your traffic coming up in a few minutes. Now, I know it's been all BC politics the last 24 hours, but let's take a moment here, catch up on what else is happening, especially since all the focus nationally and internationally is on the United Nations and the speech Donald Trump gave and the reaction to it. Global National's Mackenzie Gray is in New York, joins us now. Good morning.
24: I thought, Simi, maybe I'd just interview you and you could tell me what's going on with BC politics instead, because it's crazy right now.
5: It is crazy. I can't even leave my computer or my phone for 5 minutes, Mac. Like, it's nuts. But why don't you tell us what's going on? Is the Prime Minister still in New York?
24: He is still in New York. He's got one event today. It's an oceans event he's doing, protecting the oceans. It's something that his wife has now said that she's going to try and get involved with, too. So, honestly, Simi, it's been a pretty light schedule here. I've covered a number of UN General Assemblies. Justin Trudeau had a lot more meetings, at least that they tell us about. Mark Carney's office won't say what business people he's met with, despite the fact that in a briefing for journalists, senior officials in advance of the trip said that he had a business dinner planned, that he'd be meeting with multiple business people. So, you know, Mark Carney's office is much less transparent in terms of the folks that he meets with. Yesterday at the UN General Assembly, though, I mean, Donald Trump had another wild speech where he talked about annihilating Iran, bombing them to hell. Future generations wouldn't be able to live there. Or they could cut a deal. And he says they think they're going to be able to cut a deal by the end of the midterms. You know, of course, we've seen stops and starts in the war in Iran. So, you know, that's one thing to watch for. Mark Carney didn't really distance himself from the language that Trump used, too. He said that Iran's a menace. And he's on multiple occasions said that Iran cannot get a nuclear weapon. So I think much closer to Trump in terms of the actual actions that are being taken place. Maybe not the rhetoric in that situation, too.
5: Okay.
24: You know, one other thing, just this one thing. Trump doesn't want to call it AI anymore. That's really the only new thing that he talked about yesterday in his speech to him. He wants to call it super intelligence. So let's see if SI sticks instead of AI.
5: Okay. I mean, okay, sure. But what was the reaction like to his speech? Because it was very aggressive, right? So what was the reaction like?
24: Well, the reaction, at least from Carney, was, you know, he said that this is the language of war in this situation. So he's not really pushing back on this too much, you know, broadly, because, and we've heard this from the Prime Minister on many occasions, he's in line with the objectives of the president to make sure that Iran doesn't have a nuclear weapon, if that's, you take Trump at his word, that that's the objective that he's doing in this situation. Maybe the actions and the tone that Trump's taken here might not be amenable for the Prime Minister, but certainly with so many other issues going on with Trump, I don't think he wants to further upset him about Iran, because, of course, Trump's been very upset that countries like Canada did not get involved in military action in his most recent conflict.
5: Okay, so did Canada have any kind of agenda for these sets of meetings? Because it seemed to me that when Justin Trudeau went, yeah, there was always some kind of goal to achieve.
24: Yeah, I mean, look, Carney's talking about this you know, multilateralism forum that he was supposed to be at on Monday. Actually, the reason he missed it was because when Trump flies into New York, all the airports get closed, so Carney's flight wouldn't have made it. So he missed this opportunity to sit down with a number of leaders from different countries for this new multilateralism forum he's trying to push forward on. You know, it's Carney said yesterday when we asked him, well, why haven't you met with Trump or have you met with Trump? And he hasn't. That he uses the UN as an opportunity to meet with people he doesn't get to see very often. So he met with the president of Angola, the prime minister of Chile, as well as the king of Jordan. He does meet with the king of Jordan fairly regularly. So he says he uses this opportunity not to see people he sees very often, despite the fact that he did have a meeting yesterday, which was probably the biggest thing that he did, with the UK and France, their leaders, on a two-state solution in Israel and Palestine. It's the one-year anniversary, roughly about that, of those countries recognizing a Palestinian state. And Carney put up $100 million, $80 million of which will be humanitarian aid for Palestinian as well as $20 million that will be used for security purposes, among things, including training police officers. So on top of that, he was also reasonably critical of the Israeli government with new settlements that are going on in the West Bank, promising that there will be some type of sanctions in the future from Canada for those settlers in that area.
5: All right. Interesting. Mac, thank you.
24: Thanks, Simi.
5: Mackenzie Gray, Global National correspondent covering Parliament Hill, but in New York right now, covering these United Nations meeting where the Prime Minister is at. So that's kind of the focus of international news right now. Donald Trump will be meeting with Xi Jinping from China as well today and tomorrow. That's, we'll see what happens, if any trade deals come out of that. As for us, oh, we have a few things, I guess, that we can talk about this morning. We've got a provincial election to talk about. We've got a municipal election to talk about. Oh, very excited about what we're talking about coming up in just a few minutes. But let me remind you as well, we have Metallica tickets to give away this morning. That's right. Beat the box office tickets to go and see the biggest concert of 2027 rolling into BC Place on Saturday, May the 8th. Tickets go on sale Friday at 10 a.m. through Ticketmaster. But we have a pair of tickets for you today. If you know your Metallica songs, we'll play 1 second Metallica. And if you can identify the song, these tickets could be yours. That's coming up this morning. We've got a 4-pack of tickets to the Vancouver Fall Home Show, which is happening October 15th to the 18th at the Vancouver Convention Center. And what I think is probably going to be my favorite thing of the morning, and no offense to anything else that we're going to be talking about, it is time to talk the fall releases of Big Books from Indigo. And yes, we're doing that coming up next.
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5: Big warning flag for Highway 1 users westbound. Let's get that traffic update from Dawn Powers.
3: In Burnaby, Highway 1 westbound is closed to Kensington. Traffic can take the Kensington off-ramp and try to get back on the highway it's brought, but I would suggest taking low heed. It does run parallel to Highway 1, and then go right past the problem and try to get back on at Willingdon. In New Westminster, a crash is westbound Stewartson at 3rd Avenue, and in Richmond, a crash is westbound Highway 91 at the 91A on-ramp. 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In the CKNW Traffic Center, I'm Dawn Powers.
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10: Global News at 6 a.m. Good morning. I'm John Strait. We have breaking news in traffic. Expect major delays if you're traveling on Highway 1 westbound through Burnaby. It's closed at Kensington Avenue because of a crash. Drive BC says you can use Sprott Street westbound to re-enter Highway 1. Keep it here to Global News and CKNW traffic for the very latest. The provincial NDP will be without another high-profile cabinet minister this election campaign.
11: Health Minister Ravi Kalon says he won't be running again in Delta North, which he has represented the past 9 years. Kalon says he's proud of local achievements in his riding and plans to still campaign over the next few weeks. It marks the third cabinet minister to announce they won't stand for re-election. Emergency Management and Climate Readiness Minister Kelly Green made her intentions known Tuesday, citing the Tilbury LNG expansion. Agriculture Minister Lana Popham announced her plans to not run this past weekend. Jacob New, Global News.
10: Meantime, in a note to Conservative leader Lorne Dirksen, Surrey MLA Linda Heppner says she is not seeking another term. A massive seizure of cocaine has set a record for Vancouver police. Global's Romina Dea is speaking with Sergeant Travis Fraser.
12: It's one of the largest seizures we've had in our history. It's, in fact, the largest seizure we've had in our history.
13: 292 bricks of cocaine seized. Estimated street value, $5.8 million. The clothing company, located in South Vancouver, received the container from overseas in July, when Global News first learned of the investigation.
12: There was their legitimate shipment, and concealed within their legitimate shipment were duffel bags filled with the cocaine. They are totally innocent, completely uninvolved, and alerted the police immediately.
13: Using shipping documents and bills, Vancouver police traced the shipment across three countries, saying it originated in Honduras. The shipment then transported to Jamaica, up through Montreal, and then put on a train to Vancouver. The seals affixed to the container, not legitimate. The clothing company, clueless.
12: They advised it was the first time in their company's history, 25 years, that they have ever discovered something like this in one of their shipments.
13: The intended destination for the multi-million dollar cocaine shipment, BPD not commenting because the case is still under investigation. No charges have been laid. Romina Dea, Global News.
10: Federal government's introduced a bill to extend the federal gas tax pause until the end of January.
14: The Liberals temporarily suspended the federal 10 cent per liter excise tax in April after the U.S. war on Iran caused global fuel prices to spike. The legislation introduced Tuesday formalizes the extension of the pause, which was initially set to last until Labor Day. After the January extension, the tax will drop to 5 cents per liter until the end of March, before it returns to 10 cents in April. When asked if the federal government will extend the tax pause again, Finance Minister François-Philippe Champagne said no one has a crystal ball to see what the world is going to look like in January of 2027. Naira Ahmed, The Canadian Press.
15: Labor leaders denouncing what they call a direct attack on the right to strike in the Liberal government's sweeping economic bill.
16: The government said it would protect the workers' right to strike. But instead, this bill explicitly gives government the power to end legal strikes when a minister decides that a strike is or could become contrary to the national interest.
15: That's B. Bruske, president of the Canadian Labor Congress. The Liberals claim the bill would place guardrails around a minister's power to end work stoppages in federally regulated industries. Canada is pledging $100 million in new aid for Palestinians.
17: In Gaza, immense human suffering continues. Next door, Israelis continue to live with existential threats from Hamas and from Iran and its proxies.
15: Prime Minister Mark Carney speaking at the UN in New York, who says part of the funding goes to a multi-year project training Palestinian police. Global News Time, 6:04. 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
3: In Burnaby, Highway 1 westbound is closed to Kensington. Traffic can take that Kensington off-ramp and then use Sprott to get back onto the highway. However, seeing huge delays through that Burnaby Lake stretch, Lougheed is a better option right now. It does run parallel to Highway 1, and then you could go past the problem and get back on at Willingdon. In New Westminster, crashes westbound Stewartson at 3rd Avenue. Traffic is backing onto Royal. And then bad news at the Alex Fraser Bridge, crashes northbound at the north end. I would try the Massey Tunnel out of Delta right now. 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In the CKNW Traffic Center, I'm Dawn Powers.
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19: Good morning, I'm Mark Madriga in the Global Sky Tracker Weather Center. A front passing through this morning, dropping some showers on the lower mainland. Those showers will go away by later this morning through the afternoon, and it will brighten up later to a mix of sun and cloud. Highs about 18. Partly cloudy this evening. Now tomorrow, cloudy skies taking over. Rain late afternoon and evening tomorrow, and periods of rain for Friday too. 17 for a high tomorrow, 15 Friday. The weekend outlook, sun and cloud developing Saturday, mostly sunny Sunday.
15: Thank you, Mark. Outside CKNW in downtown Vancouver, 13 degrees and cloudy. Global News Time, 6:06. I'm John Strait.

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1: Now, we're hoping to talk Indigo fall releases coming up in just a moment, but I have to start off with a traffic note this morning. If Highway 1, you know, heading through Burnaby Lake is any part of your morning commute, it is not today. Do not make it part of your morning commute this morning. There was an overnight very serious crash there that has caused police investigators to block traffic westbound. Now, it's just at the Deer Lake, you know, that area right there. That is where it is stopped, completely blocked. But if you're heading westbound there, it is completely backed up. So people, it's a gridlock, essentially, on Highway 1 westbound through the Burnaby Lake stretch. People have gotten off, which is good, and taken Lougheed Highway. But we also see some delays now happening on Lougheed Highway. That's pure volume, right? That is just pure volume that is happening there. So we'll keep you posted on how that goes. But listen, if your Highway 1 westbound through Burnaby is part of your regular commute, find a different way this morning. Do not use it. And we'll have more on traffic coming up. Now, there's so much going on in this world when it comes to politics and all of that. I am so looking forward, though, to talking books because that's what I love doing. And joining us now to help us do that is Brandon Forsyth, Category Manager at Indigo. Good morning, Brandon.
2: Good morning, Simi. How are you?
1: I'm so excited because we're talking books this morning. First off, we're talking big fall releases. Is there one that in particular you would say is like the biggest one?
2: Wow, that's a great question. I think, without a doubt, it's got to be the new Sarah J. Maas book. We talked about this the last time I was chatting with you. The latest book in the Court of Thorns and Roses series. Fans have been waiting years for this. There were big sort of twists in the last book. So the anticipation is at a fever pitch. That book comes out October 27th. We're doing midnight release parties all across the country. It's going to be a huge moment for that fan culture. And we expect that to be probably, without a doubt, the biggest book of the season.
1: I was looking at the list from Indigo about the big fall releases, and a lot of them are in that romantic-y category, wouldn't you say?
2: Yes, it continues to be a massive trend in publishing and the customer appetite. Like, readers are just flocking to this genre. They're finding so much joy and connection and creating these fan communities. And there are quite a number of Canadians writing in that space as well, which is really exciting. So, yeah, it's a huge trend. It's been big for a number of years and it just keeps getting bigger.
1: Okay, so we talked about Sarah J. Maas. Why don't you highlight for us some of the other big ones that Indigo has its eye on?
2: Yeah, so just yesterday, I think, was sort of like the unofficial kickoff of fall. We had two big books releasing yesterday that I wanted to call out to your listeners. The first is John Green, the beloved author of The Fault in Our Stars and many other classic teen books, is dipping his toe into adult fiction for the first time. It's called Hollywood Ending. It's about two actors that are cast in a big buzzy movie and how that changes their lives. And John Green has built an enormous fan base over the years, and we're very excited to see him dip a toe into adult fiction. So that just came out yesterday, huge first day of sales, and we're really excited to see how people react to that. And I know we got great reads here in the office. And then we also had Lucy Foley, who is a great thriller author. I think you have actually read some of Lucy Foley's
1: work,
2: Simi.
1: Yes. Is this the Agatha Christie one? Because I'm excited about this.
2: That's right. She's taking over the iconic Miss Marple and writing as Agatha Christie. The book released yesterday is called Murder at the Grand Alpine Hotel. And I thought Lucy Foley actually wrote a short story as Miss Marple a few years ago, which I loved. And I'm so glad that she has decided to take this on. It's going to be a real beautiful return for a character that has a place in so many readers' hearts.
1: I am excited about that. Is there good buzz about that one?
2: Yes, in fact, our Best of the Year committee read it, and not to spoil anything, because we're not talking about that yet, but the reads coming out of that committee were extremely high.
1: All right, I'm going to add that to my long list already. Okay, so what else can you flag for us for the fall?
2: Yeah, so I think there's a number of great Canadians, and I just wanted to maybe run down a few of those quickly. In October, we have books from Chrystia Freeland, a much-anticipated book called Unreliable Boyfriend, talking about her sort of insider's view of the U.S.-Canada relationship, all of the drama that happened around the politics of that moment. The read here has been phenomenal on that book from people who maybe even don't really agree with her politically so much. There's been a lot of just like, this is a great book written by someone with like a lot of stories to tell and some very interesting insight. We also have Clara Hughes returning to our bookshelves for the first time, the multi-Olympic medal winning athlete and author. Her new memoir is called Learning to Breathe. I've read that book. It is phenomenal. Clara is such a generous and wonderful writer and really shares a lot about her journey post-Olympics, which I think is a story that we don't hear
1: Yes,
2: a lot of.
1: so true.
2: Very interesting. Yeah. And we have Louise Penny returning with her latest book in her
1: Oh, I'm so
2: Inspector
1: excited
2: Gamache
1: about
2: series.
1: this.
2: I'm sure that's high on your personal list, right,
1: Yes,
2: Simi?
1: it
2: Miss
1: is.
2: Wolcott's Ghost. She gets bigger and bigger with every book. She's done so much for this country and so many great writers coming up in her stead that she's helping mentoring. But her Gamache series is just so cozy and wonderful and just can't wait to dive into that like so many others. And then we also have Jeremy Hansen, the Canadian astronaut who obviously got on so many people's radar with his work in the Artemis II mission. He has a book called Earthrise. That's a really wonderful celebration of his story, but also like the idea of space travel and how it can bring people together and the sort of great things that we can do as cultures when we all chip in, and just a really beautiful book. So lots of big Canadian names this fall that I'm really excited about.
1: Now, I love this list. And of course, I know people are going to ask me for the list. I will send the ones that you have highlighted. But to be fair here, Brandon, people should really just go to the Indigo website, shouldn't they? Because you have a very extent, there's a lot of big releases coming out that we can't possibly cover all of them.
2: It's almost impossible to even summarize just a few that we wanted to talk about for this list. So yeah, head to our website. We do have a big, most anticipated list that people can check out, but it's going to be a phenomenal fall. If you're a reader, there are just so many great books coming this year.
1: I know I'm looking at the list here, like Abby Jimenez, and you've got Freida McFadden. Malcolm Gladwell has a new book out. I am also really looking forward to the new book by the author of Pachinko. Min Jin Lee has a book coming out, and this is her first since Pachinko, isn't it?
2: That's right. So it's been many years. People may have even seen the Pachinko adaptation. That was a very phenomenal, like, sort of
1: Yes.
2: TV miniseries that they did. So she's returning with a book called American Hagwon. This is, I think, easily the most buzzy sort of literary book of the fall. Some early reads here as well, like, think that she's outdone herself with Pachinko, which was just such a huge favorite, big, like, sort of family
1: I loved
2: drama.
1: it, yeah.
2: And it's. She writes about sort of like identity and her Korean background plays a big part of it. So this is like a really personal story for her around immigration and just touches on so many wonderful subjects that I think we're going to be deeply moved by American Hagwon.
1: And before I let you go, I know, again, go to the Indigo website for this, all these books, but can I ask you, what are you hearing about Pirate Queen by Ariel Lahn? Because there's so much buzz about this book.
2: Yeah, in fact, one of the American retailers just named it their book of the year, which has been amazing to see. It's also a big favorite internally here. Sort of this like interesting female pirate story, but really beautifully told, sort of historical, epic, Irish folk culture kind of pieces up to it. So just and just sort of like universally beloved from the reads that we've been getting here at the office. So yeah, a kind of fun under the radar one that's really building some buzz.
1: Oh, okay. I love this. We could do this all morning, but you know, we've got two elections that we have to talk about here, Brandon, in BC. But we appreciate your time, and I look forward to the next time we talk to you. Thank you.
2: Thanks for making time for me, Simi. Have a good one.
1: You too. That's Brandon Forsyth. Brandon's a category manager at Indigo. Now, I'm going to say this again. Go to the Indigo website. They have a very extensive list of their fall releases. We only scratch the surface. I will be happy to send you the list of the books that we talked about, but for a much more comprehensive list, go to Indigo and check out their list that they have. And while you're doing that, maybe you might want to think about going to the Vancouver Fall Home Show, because I think we're going to reward those early listeners out there. If you would like a 4-pack of tickets, and again, listen carefully, this is for the Vancouver Fall Home Show tickets. We have a 4-pack to give away right now. We're just going to play the doors game straight up. Pick a number between 1 and 5. Which door is it hiding behind? This 4-pack of tickets could be yours. So call us now, 604-602-7373. 604-602-7373. This is for tickets to the Vancouver Fall Home Show happening October 15th to the 18th at the Vancouver Convention Center. We're going to give these tickets away coming up next.
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1: Big problems on Highway 1 westbound this morning through Burnaby Lake. Let's get the update now with Dawn Powers.
4: Yeah, big problems, big delays. Highway 1 westbound is closed to Kensington. Traffic can take that Kensington off-ramp and get back on the highway it's brought. However, it's back, you know, almost the Portland Bridge. I would try the Coquitlam exit lanes and use low heat. It does run parallel to Highway 1. You're also going to find some slowdowns on low heat, though, but then you could get past the problem and get back on the highway at Willingdon. Seeing big delays at the Alex Fraser Bridge. It crashes northbound at the north end with the left center lane blocked. The Massey Tunnel's a better option. And then in New Westminster, it crashes westbound Stewartson at 3rd Avenue. 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Hurry into your local Subaru dealer today. In the CKNW Traffic Center, I'm Dawn Powers.
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1: All right, we're rewarding those early listeners out there, the people who are up and at them this morning. We have a four-pack of tickets to give away to the Vancouver Fall Home Show happening October 15th to the 18th at the Vancouver Convention Center. You get to check out the latest trends, talk to local experts, find solutions for all your projects around the house. It is so much fun. I have a four-pack, so you can go with a bunch of people. Have a good time. So let's start with Dave this morning. Hi, Dave.
2: Hi.
1: All right, Dave. I'm good. How are you?
2: No, pretty good.
1: Where are you? Are you on a construction site right now?
2: Yeah, we're passing a construction zone.
1: Oh, okay. Sorry about that. All right, here we go then, Dave. Pick a number between 1 and 5.
2: Number 2.
1: Oh, I'm sorry, Dave. Drive safely out there, though. Let me go to Heather. Good morning, Heather.
3: Good morning.
1: Heather, you ready to give this a try? You like the Fall Home Show, right? You would love to go.
3: I would.
1: I know, so much fun. Pick a number between 1 and 5.
3: 3.
1: I'm sorry, Heather. It was not that one either. Let's go to Pete. Pete, they're narrowing down all these choices for you.
4: Okay. Hi.
1: Hi. Pick one between 1 and 5.
4: 4.
1: Nope. Sorry, Pete. Wasn't that one. Now we're on to Jonathan. Good morning, Jonathan.
5: Good morning.
1: Jonathan, you only have essentially two choices if you were keeping track. So what is the number?
5: Let's go with number 5.
1: Yeah, well, I also love the certainty in your voice because you were like, hey, it's obvious. It's door number 5, right?
5: 50-50 chance.
1: Well, you did very well, Jonathan. Congratulations. You win. Stay on the line so we can get your information. Jonathan's off with a four-pack of tickets to the Vancouver Fall Home Show, October 15th to the 18th at the Vancouver Convention Center. And yes, we still have Metallica tickets to give away, too. That's coming up later on the show. Right now, though, Scott, Shantz, and I are having a debate about reading etiquette. We were just talking about Indigo's fall book list. Yes, I can send that to you if you would like. But Scott, this was a very lively debate you and I were having this morning. Oh, can't hear Scott right now. We're having technical difficulties. You know what the funny part is? I can see him, but we can't hear him. I will tell you what our debate was all about. Here's the thing. Here you are. Hi. Nope. No, not him. Not him. I recently came across a new series, a detective series. Read about it in the New York Times. His name is Peter Granger. This man has self-published detective novels and has written 17 of them. He has self-published 16 of them now, but he's sold something like 1 million copies of these books, this detective series that he writes. My question to you and to Scott this morning was, if I want to read Peter Granger, and it sounds like I do because these books are very popular, do I start with number 17 or do I start with number 1? Scott, what would you do?
6: Well, if it was me, I would definitely start at number 1. I don't know why you would enter any series and start not at number 1.
1: I'll tell you why. Because number 17 is the one that is getting all the attention. He now has like a big time publisher. Well, it's like a breakthrough book. Even the, you know, all the other ones have been popular, but this is like the one. So I figure I'll start with the most start with number 17.
6: Sure.
1: Get to know, maybe, obviously he's very good at it now at this point. He's perfected it.
6: But that doesn't mean that the previous ones weren't good. They just might not have gotten the same hype. And what if there's things that happen in the 17th book that relate to things that happened in the previous books?
1: Then I can go back and read those ones.
6: No, but
1: you
6: want to
1: reading out of order.
6: Don't you want to understand it when you read it?
1: No.
6: Like, would you watch Return of the Jedi before watching Empire Strikes Back?
1: I mean, you could,
6: but you wouldn't. You wouldn't understand it.
1: I don't think this is the same. I think when it's a book series, they refresh your memory. They kind of give you just what you need to know about the previous books.
6: Yeah. I don't know. Like, we talk about the Cartel series, right? That Michael Connelly series or Don Winslow series. Yeah, yeah. Would you have read The Border without reading The Cartel?
1: I didn't read The Power of the Dog. I read that after I read The Cartel first.
6: Oh my gosh.
1: Yeah,
6: that's insane to me.
1: Okay. And now we're out of time. So what would you do? Would you start with the last in the series or the first in the series? Because this is a genuine dilemma for me. Let me know. Simi@cknw.com. I'm also going to ask Vaughn this. Yeah, without all that other BC political stuff too, coming up next.
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1: Big problems on Highway 1 westbound this morning. Let's get the update from Mark Staling.
9: Yeah, hey, Simi, it's just getting worse and worse. My goodness gracious. You want to be getting off Highway 1 on the Surrey side of the Port Man if you're coming from that side, because Highway 1 west remains closed at Kensington. You'll be detoured there, but it'll take you a long, long time just to get to that point. The lineup starts just off the west end of the Port Man. So jump into those Coquitlam exit lanes, which start on the Surrey side, and then take low heed. But again, Highway 1 west closed at Kensington, and it's backed up almost all the way to the west end of the Portman Bridge now. So terrible stuff there. And there's also this crash northbound north end of the Alex Fraser. So it's brutal there now. 91 North is gridlocked from 64th. And Nordell is backed all the way to 112th. So not a good scene. Better bet would be the northbound Massey Tunnel if you are leaving Delta. In the CKNW Traffic Center, I'm Mark Staling.
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0: 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Good morning. I'm John Strait. We have breaking news in traffic. Traffic backing up on Highway 1 westbound through Burnaby Lake and beyond after a crash. The highway is closed westbound near Kensington Avenue. Get off and take Lougheed Highway if you can. Drive BC says you can then use the Sprott Street entrance to re-enter Highway 1. Burnaby RCMP saying this closure will be in effect for the next 3 to 4 hours and potentially into the afternoon. Keep it here to Global News and CKNW Traffic for the very latest. With October 24th confirmed as provincial election day, BC political parties continue to shuffle the deck. Global's Joshua Zizi reports.
1: Health Minister Ravi Kalon says after three election cycles, the time is right for the next champion of Delta North to step forward. Kelly Green, the Minister of Emergency Management, says she won't run again, adding she remains deeply concerned about risks posed by the Tilbury LNG shipping channel. On Monday, Agriculture Minister Lana Popham announced she will not be seeking a sixth term after 17 years in elected office. The BC Conservatives, also losing a high-profile candidate, Linda Heppner, will not be running again. Meanwhile, Tuesday's exodus of MLAs from Centre BC left it leaderless, but not for long. Surrey Cloverdale MLA Eleanor Sturco has been named that party's leader.
2: I know this could be perhaps disappointing for some people, hoping that I would have joined with the Conservatives, but, you know, honestly, after the things that they have allowed to happen in the BC legislature, after the chaos that they have delivered instead of true opposition, it's just not something I can stand beside.
1: The former RCMP officer was ejected from the BC Conservatives last year and had been independent until last week when she joined Centre BC along with several former Tories. Sturco adds she plans to run in her current riding for the centrist party. She replaces Peter Milibar, who served as leader of Centre BC for just a few days before going back to the BC Conservatives alongside six other MLAs who had recently defected under former Conservative leader Carrie Lynn Findlay. Joshua Azizi, Global News.
0: And just in time for the snap election call, a new BC politics poll shows the New Democrats are in the lead. 1,000 British Columbians were asked on Monday and Tuesday who they would vote for if a provincial election were held today. 41% of leaning and decided voters selected the NDP, compared to 36% who chose the Conservatives. BC Greens are at 12%, Centre BC and 1BC sit at 4% each. At the same time, 50% of respondents say the province is heading in the wrong direction, while 36% say it's going in the right direction. U.S. President Donald Trump says his country will continue buying Canadian potash after all. Speaking at the U.N., Prime Minister Mark Carney was asked about Trump's change of tone.
3: I think that there is a real opportunity, if we so choose, and it's one of many, many opportunities that Canada and the United States have to cooperate and to become fertilizer independent. So not just potash, but across all ammonia and other fertilizers.
0: All of Canada's potash is produced in Saskatchewan. Artificial Intelligence Minister Evan Solomon says he spoke with his international counterparts in the G7 about setting up an organization to tackle AI safety.
4: One of the issues that the Prime Minister has raised and I've raised is the establishment of an international body called the Technology Stability Board. We spoke about this morning with my G7 counterparts that would evaluate models for testing before they're released in order to make sure that they are, quote-unquote, aligned with the task that they're supposed to do.
0: Prime Minister Mark Carney said last week it would make sense to create an AI safety board along the lines of the Financial Stability Board. Global News Time, 6:34. 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
5: If you're going through Burnaby, there is a crash where Highway 1 westbound is closed at Kensington. Traffic can take the Kensington off-ramp. You could try the Sprott on-ramp back to Highway 1. However, seen huge delays on the highway from the Portman Bridge. I would try the Coquitlam exit lanes and use Lougheed since it runs parallel to Highway 1. And then get past the problem, go back to Willingdon. At the Alex Fraser Bridge, just cleared a crash that was northbound at the north end. Seen big delays. Try and leave Delta at the Alex Fraser. You try the Massey Tunnels, an alternate route. Northbound seen slowdowns from south of Highway 17A. 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
7: Good morning. I'm Mark Madriga in the Global Sky Tracker Weather Center. It's the first full day of fall today. It feels a bit like it this morning. Early

0: morning showers. Sunny periods developing as we go through the day, too. Highs of 18. Partly cloudy tonight, and then overnight a bit of fog. Thickening cloud quickly tomorrow morning. Rain late in the afternoon. Wet tomorrow night, and rainy it looks like Friday, too. 17 for a high tomorrow, just 15 Friday. Early shower Saturday. Otherwise, a nice mix of sun and cloud developing. Mainly sunny Sunday.
1: Thank you, Mark. Outside CKNW in downtown Vancouver, 13 degrees and cloudy. Now the business news. Dow down 89, TSX unchanged, NASDAQ off 70, Canadian dollars trading lower, 71.26 cents US. 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I'm John Strait.
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5: It's actually a perfect theme song for BC politics right now, isn't it? Now, before we get into that with Vaughn Palmer, quick traffic note once again here for you. Can't say that enough this morning. Do not take Highway 1 westbound if that is your normal morning commute. It is closed westbound in the Burnaby Lake area because of an accident overnight, a very serious one. Police are on scene investigating that, so it is closed. You'll find all the alternate routes are very busy right now. Lougheed's gotten a lot more busy as well. We'll keep you posted on when that highway is going to reopen, but definitely do not use Highway 1 westbound through Burnaby this morning. Now, let's talk BC politics. Like, there's not enough for us to talk about this morning already, Vaughn Palmer. Like, right?
6: Wow. Yesterday, it's incredible. You know, we do this stakeout at Government House because David Eby decided to do it there. Wendy Kokia was in Victoria, so he went to see the Lieutenant Governor there. I don't know what they talked about for an hour, but in any event, they talked about something. Premier comes out and he does his why I'm doing this. 22 references to Donald Trump, 30 references to the Americans. He does sort of get around at one point to talking about his record, but didn't have much to say about it. A fairly flat performance, I thought. Switches to questions from reporters, and the devastating one, I thought, was a colleague, Katie DeRosa, CBC. She says, haven't you united the right? Because breaking news, while EB's doing this, is that virtually all of the conservatives who left have gone back to the conservatives. And whatever else one might say about EB, he appears to have united his opponents, the political ones, into this vehicle that almost won the election last time. And I thought, you know, the lieutenant governor could have done David Eby a big favor by saying, why don't you take a month off and think about your timing here, whether you really want to do this in the middle of civic election.
5: But that was a gamble. I just want to go back to that for a second there, because that was the number one part of the gamble, was that the unite was going to, the right was going to be splintered and not united. And here you are on the first day of kicking off the election, and you've already, take that out of the equation. That doesn't work anymore.
6: You're right, Simi. They built an election campaign around, first of all, attacking Carolyn Findley, who is a hell of a target, right? I mean, she'd driven all kinds of people out of her party and all this. I'm sure they had election ads ready to go targeting her and all that. And the problem the premier had was she quit. Surprised the hell out of me that she would quit. I know it surprised others. But in any event, she did quit on Sunday. Then on Monday, you get the thing again. I don't think the New Democrats expected this would happen so quickly. The conservatives pick a new leader, Lauren Dirksen. He starts inviting people back, and they start accepting the invitation. And then the next thing that happens is Dirksen has a chat with Peter Miliband, who was briefly the leader of Centre BC, and Miliband and virtually everybody that's with him comes back to the conservatives. So suddenly you've got a party that looks pretty much like what the conservatives took into the last election. I mean, it's a different lineup, but here they are, united. And I don't think there's any doubt, Simi, when you talk to those people, that what drove them together was David Eby's calling a snap election. Yeah. We've got one shot at beating him, and it's, a risky shot. But we've got to take it, and we've got to get together, and here they all are, back under the tent.
5: We're going to talk more about that coming up in a few minutes, but just back on the NDP side of things, right away as well, yesterday afternoon, you had three top cabinet ministers all saying they're not going to run again. And so, Ravi Kalan, I was really surprised by that one.
6: Yeah, that's a big loss to the NDP. I mean, if you go back to when John Horgan stepped down, there were a lot of New Democrats that wanted Ravi Kalan as the party leader. They did not want David Eby. They thought Eby wasn't a team player. They thought Kalan was more appealing, younger, more energized. And they tried to get him to run. And he said, no, young family, I'm not doing it. He supported Eby. Well, he stepped down yesterday. He's still not 50. Now, the premier is 50. Kalan, I think, is around 47. He's got a 16-year-old son. He is leaving politics. And my thought was, is this positioning? Is this this guy is stepping out for now, and he'll be out there. And if EB blows the election, as he may do, not early to predict that yet, but could be where we're headed with a united right. Ravi will be out there and he'll be on the short list of people that might be invited back to lead the party from opposition.
5: And he was a favorite of John Horgan's, wasn't he?
6: Yes, he was a favorite of John Horgan's. And the other one that's interesting is Kelly Green. So this is a cabinet minister, our emergency measures minister, who broke with the government over the Tilbury Island project and got away with it. She came out and criticized the cabinet decision, which ministers don't do unless they're going to be dumped from cabinet. She did it. Eby let her get away with it. She announces yesterday she's not running again. And when you read her statement, which goes on two pages, right at the top of the list is Tilbury Island. She has deep reservations about letting this project go ahead. So there's somebody else who's positioning for the future as well. And Lana Popham is a big loss. Now, Popham has been in politics for a long time. She's been in the legislature for a long time. But I think she was a very effective agriculture minister. And that's another big loss to the NDP.
5: Yeah, no kidding. Okay, now we're also going to be talking about, I can't even describe what was going on the other side of the aisle yesterday in BC. I know. Wow. So hold that thought, Vaughn. Hold all those thoughts. We're going to get into that coming up next.
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5: It is a mess on Highway 1 westbound through Burnaby this morning. Let's get the update now with Dawn Powers.
7: Yeah, Highway 1 westbound in Burnaby is closed at Kensington. Traffic can take that Kensington off-ramp and get back on the highway it's brought, but seeing huge delays from the Portman Bridge. I would take the Coquitlam exit lanes, use Lougheed, getting more volume on Lougheed Highway, but it does run parallel to Highway 1. Get past the problem, then you could try to get back on the highway at Wellington or even the Stalawasan Bridge out of Surrey, but seeing huge delays there. There's also reports of a crash northbound on King George Boulevard near 132nd, and then in Delta, crashes eastbound Highway 10 at the Highway 91 southbound exit, but it's affecting westbound traffic as well. Easy meals start at Bilo Foods. 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In the CKNW Traffic Center, I'm Dawn Powers.
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5: My feeling so far on this BC political campaign and election, Vaughn, is that there's plenty of criticism to go around on both sides here. Let's take a look on the other side of things. A couple days ago, you had a bunch of people saying, well, I'm not leaving. I'm not going back to the BC Conservatives. And then yesterday, they ran back to the BC Conservatives.
6: They did indeed. And the difference is the same thing that we talked about with EB. Carolyn Finley quit on Saturday and on Sunday, and that changed the dynamic. The party went out and picked Lorne Dirksen, a totally likable guy who's been in the legislature since, what, 2020, I think. It's interesting, he got asked at the news conference yesterday, introduce yourself to British Columbians. I'm going, yeah, like, who is this guy? And as I said, I mean, those of us who covered him, I don't know how David Eby is going to paint this guy, Simi, as some kind of Donald Trump stooge. Now, why did they all go back to the Conservatives? I would say in a word, money. The Conservative Party got $1.7 million this year from Elections BC as part of public financing of political parties in the province. The NDP got $1.8 million. The Greens got $325,000. And it's based on the vote they got in the last election. Well, you know, if you're looking for a vehicle to run and you need a starting fund, that's what you got there in the Conservatives. Centre BC doesn't get any money. They weren't a factor in the last election. One BC doesn't get any money. They weren't a factor in the last election. So when they sat down in that 48 hours before David Eby called the snap election, I'm pretty sure that they went, well, you know, we better throw in with the Conservatives because they've got, as I said, an nest egg to get started on the campaign. I mean, you need to put together ads and you need to put to buy time and all of that. And I think it probably came down to money, which is cynical, but it's also been called the mother's milk of politics.
5: Can we talk about what must have happened then in the caucus meeting yesterday for the BC Conservatives as well? Because some MLAs who wanted to run again were told, you're not running as BC Conservatives.
6: Yeah. So we had a, I mean, there's a certain irony in this since Carolyn Finley was accused of conducting a purge. There was a mini purge. Finley has decided she's not running. So she was running in this by-election. She's now decided she's not running at all. The by-election, of course, is voided because of the general election call. But her husband, Brent Chapman, has switched to 1BC. And he says it's because the party, you know, has changed since he joined and ran in the last election. So he's gone over to 1BC, which is the Dallas Brody Party. The other departure that I think is really potentially more significant, and we don't know what it means yet, really, Simi, is Eleanor Sturco. So one of the most effective members of the opposition for the last few years. Sharp, smart, and has done a terrific job of holding the NDP to account. She joined the group that went to Center BC on Friday, and she's staying with Center BC. She's the new leader of Center BC. So the question we have there is, how significant is that going to be with the public? She's well known. She may claim and may succeed in getting a seat in an election debate. Doesn't have a lot of money, but she's got a lot of profile. And I think that, you know, we've talked about the conservative brand having been damaged, Simi, by the shenanigans of the last few months. And Sturco keeps that storyline alive. So we don't know really what that means yet, but potentially that could be a check on the political fortunes of the reunited BC Conservative Party.
5: Well, she has a lot to say about that, which we're going to hear. She's joining us coming up at 8:15 this morning because she was not happy with the way things went yesterday. And she will be talking about that. Also, and what about the other party, 1BC? Because they're also going to want to have a say in this. They got an MLA yesterday.
6: Yes. We don't have any MLAs at all. They're all gone.
5: Of course. Right?
6: They were there for a few minutes. Like, we were trying to figure out yesterday on our watches because we got the news that Chapman had crossed to 1BC, and we thought he may have broken the record for the length of term that he'd served as an MLA, because he was very briefly an MLA till they signed the paperwork to issue the election writs. And that's the formal process that vacates the legislature and creates a general election. So, it was a wild day. It did not unfold as the New Democrats expected and hoped for, but there are still enough questions out there too. And, you know, as I said, the question to Lauren Dirksen last night from our colleague Jordan Armstrong at Global was, introduce yourself to British Columbians, right? And he starts off by saying, I don't really like to talk about myself. Well, you're going to have to.
5: Yeah.
6: Because look, we call him interim leader of the Conservatives because I guess that's the title the party has picked him. But it's pretty clear that if he were to win the election, if the Conservatives were to win a majority of seats in the House, this guy would be the next Premier of British Columbia. I mean, that's the incredible thing that happened. And, you know, I'm sure a lot of British Columbians are going, who? Well, yes, who? But this guy could be the next Premier of British Columbia if David Eby falters and stumbles and loses the election.
5: Vaughn, let me ask you then, the idea that we don't know who really a lot about Lauren Dirksen, does that work for him or against him, especially given that we probably know too much about what the BC Conservatives have been through the last 2 years?
6: Well, I think it works in favor of them and him because he, from having covered him, he's not a controversial figure. He is down to earth. He's been a member of the legislature since 2020. Former rodeo rider, father of two girls, he told us yesterday. I just don't think there's an awful lot of skeletons rattling around in the closet there. And, you know, he made a point in the news conference yesterday. He twice called Donald Trump a bully. Right. He's well aware that the NDP is going to try to frame him as some kind of MAGA Donald Trump stooge who's going to bring the worst of American politics to BC. I don't think his resume and his political career lend him to that.
5: Yeah.
6: He was Assistant Deputy Speaker of the legislature respect all around the house, seen as a nice guy, not controversial. He doesn't radiate charisma. I wouldn't claim that. But I do think he's down to earth, and it'll be difficult to frame him, as I said, a Donald Trump stooge.
5: Vaughn, thank you so much.
6: Bye-bye, Cindy.
5: That's Vaughn Palmer there from the Vancouver Sun, and we're not done talking politics by any stretch of the imagination. Oh, by the way, if you want that Indigo book list of the fall releases, the big ones that we talked about, feel free to email me, simmy@cknw.com. I will send that to you, no problem. In the meantime, municipal politicians not happy about this provincial election. They are very public about that. We'll get a firsthand reaction next.
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5: Big problems on Highway 1 westbound this morning. Let's get a check of your traffic with Dawn Powers.
7: In Burnaby, Highway 1 westbound is closed to Kensington. Traffic can take that Kensington off-ramp, but seeing huge delays through Burnaby and Coquitlam from the Portman Bridge. I would take the Coquitlam exit lanes on the Portman and then use low heat. It does run parallel to Highway 1. We are seeing extra slowdowns, but then you can at least get past the problem and then try to get back on the highway at Willingdon. 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In the CKNW Traffic Center, I'm Dawn Powers.
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0: This is Mike Smith. The snap election is on, and David Eby wants to run against Donald Trump. But will the BC Conservatives force him to run on his record instead? We've got your election coverage after the 9 o'clock news on The Mike Smith Show, 7:30 CKNW.
1: Global News at 7 a.m. Good morning. I'm John Strait. We have breaking news in traffic. Burnaby RCMP say Highway 1 westbound will remain closed at Kensington for several more hours after a crash this morning. BC Emergency Health Services says one person has been taken to hospital in critical condition. Now, the instructions are getting off at and take Lougheed Highway if you can. Drive BC says use the Sprott Street entrance to re-enter Highway 1. Keep it here to Global News and CKNW traffic for the very latest. Fire has ripped through an abandoned SRO in the downtown east side. Heavy smoke began pouring out of 568 Powell Street near Princess Avenue around 4:30 yesterday. The blaze did spread into two adjacent buildings, damaging a restaurant and displacing two people. Eric Barron is assistant chief with Vancouver Fire Rescue Services.
2: This building is an abandoned structure in the city of Vancouver that has already received a number of notices. What will happen now is building officials to come and evaluate whether the building needs to be torn down or not. They think that the fire was caused by people inside the building that fled. There was nobody in that scene, and no one has been hurt.
1: Now, back in 2022, a fire broke out in the same building when it was privately run SRO, displacing 59 people. It's official. We will be going to the polls twice next month for municipal and provincial elections.
3: NDP leader David Eby says the threat posed by U.S. President Donald Trump represents an existential moment for the province and the country.
8: We can add fuel to the fire by following the chaotic direction of the conservative parties in this province, cozying up to Trump, proposing draconian cuts to the public services that people depend on more than ever right now, raising your costs inevitably, just like Trump has done in the United States to Americans.
3: Three of EB's cabinet ministers, Ravi Kalon, Kelly Green, and Lana Popham, will not be seeking re-election. Now, despite recent internal turmoil, it appears the BC Conservatives are united heading into the campaign. Interim leader Lauren Dirksen.
25: There's no question that our caucus is a pretty lively caucus, but we are back together here today, and we are going to take on David Eby. The fact is, look, there's all kinds of challenges for the NDP caucus as well today. I can appreciate that there's a couple of ministers that have chosen not to run. I'm not sure why that is. But the reality is, we are here today and we are unified in one simple task, and that is to change government in this province.
3: Surrey Serpentine River MLA Linda Heppner will not seek re-election with the BC Conservatives. Dirksen also confirming former leader Kerry Lynn Finley won't run for the party after being its candidate in the now-cancelled Abbotsford Mission by-election. Most MLAs that departed the Conservative Party for Centre BC have rejoined the Tories. The only exception is Surrey Cloverdale MLA Eleanor Sturco. She has now become leader of Centre BC, with that party's now former leader Peter Milibar also rejoining the Conservatives. Joshua Azizi, Global News.
1: And NDP leader David Eby will be on Mornings with Simi in around 15 minutes. Municipal election race is already underway. That vote happening October 17th. In Surrey, seven people are running for mayor, most of them fronting a full slate of council candidates. Global's Grace Key reports.
26: One recent campaign promise came from Safe Surrey Coalition candidate Doug McCallum. He has a plan for a Surrey General Hospital to be built on city-owned land in Newton on King George Boulevard.
27: Every approval in every city permit will be issued within 60 days, and I will be in Victoria and Ottawa making the case for this city the same way I did for SkyTrain.
26: Candidates Brenda Locke, Mike Starchuk, and Linda Annis responded to the plan.
28: It is not the role of a city to build a hospital, and a hospital of that size
6: because he's calling it a general hospital, which is called a tier one hospital like VGH. There's only three in the entire province.
9: But I think that if we're taking a look at healthcare, we just need to be able to work with the levels of government to make sure that the hospital that's coming in Cloverdale and the Regional Cancer Center is going to open up on time. On top of that, there's another tower that is yet to have the business case built for the one at SMH.
10: We've been underserved for a long while by the provincial government, but Doug McCallum is acting like Santa Claus. I have no idea how he's going to fund all these projects that he's announcing.
26: You can hear from all the mayoral candidates at a forum Wednesday morning at Civic Hotel. Grace Key, Global News.
1: 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Now the latest CKNW traffic with Dawn Powers.
7: In Burnaby, Highway 1 westbound is closed to Kensington. You could try the Kensington off-ramp. However, seeing huge delays on Highway 1 through Coquitlam and through Burnaby and Coquitlam, I would try the Coquitlam exit lanes on the Portman Bridge and use Lougheed, but seeing big backups there as well. And now there's reports of a crash, Lougheed Highway westbound at Holdham. In Delta Cruiser, on scene to a crash, eastbound Highway 10 at the Highway 91 southbound exit. You're also going to find the westbound left turn lane onto southbound Highway 91 blocked. 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
12: Good morning, I'm Mark Madrigue in the Global Sky Tracker Weather Center. Well, a weak front moved through overnight, and first thing this morning, the showers of early this morning will move away quickly. Sunny periods late morning and afternoon, 18 for a high. Mostly cloudy tonight, a little fog overnight and tomorrow morning. Mostly cloudy tomorrow, rain late in the day, rain likely tomorrow night, and periods of rain Friday. 17 top temperature Thursday, 15 Friday. Sun and cloud developing Saturday, and then mostly sunny Sunday.
1: Thank you, Mark. Downtown Vancouver, 13 degrees and cloudy. Now business matters.
13: DoorDash has agreed to pay a $131 million U.S. dollar settlement to resolve claims that it systematically underpaid delivery workers in New York City. Mayor Zoran Mamdani announced the agreement on Tuesday, calling it the largest worker settlement in the city's history. As part of the deal, the company must adopt a new monitoring system to guarantee it complies with city pay laws. In a statement, DoorDash took responsibility for its errors, saying, quote, simply put, we screwed up. The settlement comes after a separate $17 million agreement last year over claims it unfairly used customer tips to subsidize driver wages. I'm Jasmine Graywall with Business Matters.
1: Thank you, Jasmine. 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I'm John Strait.
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1: We are in a unique situation right now, a situation that means all of us are going to have to go to the polls twice in two weekends to vote for our mayors and councillors. That's October 17th. And then for the provincial government, that's October 24th. Now, the problem is voter turnout at the municipal level is usually pretty low. It hovers around 30 to 35%. Now you throw in this provincial election to suck up all the available oxygen. Is it any wonder that municipal candidates are more than mad about this provincial election call? One of those people, Ken Sim, Mayor of Vancouver, running for re-election with the party AC, and he joins us now in studio. Is it fair to say that you're more than mad about this?
2: Well, I think I speak for pretty much all the mayors and councillors across this great province of ours. Yeah, it's disappointing, to have a provincial election so close to a municipal election. It sort of crowds the space, and we have big issues that, we want to present to our local municipalities, and I think that it deserves the focus and attention on these issues.
1: What are you afraid about what will happen?
2: Well, look, I completely respect the voters. I actually think voters are well-informed and they're very intelligent. With so much going on, municipally, there's like a lot of different parties, a lot of new parties. There's a lot of different platforms. Then you layer on the provincial election, and there are a lot of new faces, new parties, a bunch of issues. It is really hard for the average person who's already busy, probably taking care of kids, elderly parents, working at their jobs, concerned about affordability or public safety, and you layer this on. It's really hard to get up to speed on all the issues and such a short amount of time.
1: And things cross over too. And I know that some of the concerns that you heard from municipal candidates all over Metro Vancouver, all over BC, was criticism directed towards the BC government, the NDP government of the time. A lot of what you have been voicing have been concerns about their policies. Mm. So how do you continue that criticism now when you're both in an election campaign?
2: Yeah. Well, look, I can only speak for ourselves. I think we're asking the most important two questions that have been asked of Vancouver residents over the last four decades, and that's the plebiscite. The question around the use of, prohibiting the use of hard drugs in public spaces, because I feel it's inappropriate. The second one is about voluntary and involuntary care beds.
1: Issues that either A, you can deal with already, don't need a plebiscite for that, or second, that's not your purview, that's the provincial government's purview. So why are you asking people about that?
2: Well, the second question around involuntary care beds, super important. We already have agreement from the province to do that, but they haven't acted. And so this gives us an opportunity and a safe space to let the residents of Vancouver vote on this and send a very, very clear message to Victoria, whoever's in Victoria. So we're going to stay the course regardless. The other one on the, around the use of hard drugs in public spaces. We're trying to reset social expectations in public spaces, because I don't think it's kind of wild how you can't smoke a cigarette within 6 meters of a door, and everyone accepts that. Why can you smoke crystal meth in front of kids in a public park? And so these two questions we're asking of Vancouverites, and so it really sends a message to a future council and whoever's in Victoria after the provincial election.
1: Right. So then is this also an opportunity then, do you think, for municipal candidates in different cities and communities to ask those questions of all the political parties that are running provincially, saying, what will you do for my community? Because you're going to have to do both here. You're going to have to advocate and run for re-election.
2: Yeah. Look, like I said, we're just going to stay the course in the city of Vancouver. We're running this election campaign based on, public safety, affordability, and the plebiscite. And we want to give people a clear choice. I think, the issue that we have here is, I think because these questions and these issues are so important, they do in my opinion, deserve the full attention of Vancouver voters as opposed to layering on another election. I don't see the harm in the province, you know, if they could have waited 25 additional days and then have their election. So that way we have a clear focus, and it is pretty disappointing.
1: Okay, I'm glad you brought that up, because we're actually going to be speaking with David Eby coming up in a few minutes. What would you say to him about calling this election?
2: At the end of the day, it's been called, and so we can't do anything about it. I do feel, it wasn't respectful to the voters of British Columbia, you know, because it's not just the city of Vancouver, it's municipalities across this great province of ours. And, I don't know why he couldn't have waited, but we're here now, and we're just going to have to deal with it.
1: We should remind people about the municipal election day here, October 17th. Is that also going to be part of the message here? The push is...
2: Yeah, the push is on. We only have 25 days left, and there's advanced voting on October 3rd, 7th, 10th, and 13th. The big voting day is on the 17th. We just want everyone to come out and have their voice, especially on the plebiscite. It is the most important two questions, I believe, that are going to be asked of Vancouver voters in the last 40 years.
1: We will remind people. Thank you very much for that.
2: Great.
1: That is Ken Sim running for re-election as mayor of Vancouver. And again, for more information on municipal voting, check out your local community's website in City of Vancouver. Advanced voting days are October 3rd and 7th and 10th and 13th. And of course, I'll continue to remind you, election day is October 17th. But what does David Eby have to say about calling this election? And municipal candidates are not happy about that. We'll find out coming up next.
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7: In Burnaby, Highway 1 westbound is closed at Kensington. Seeing huge delays from the Portman Bridge. You could take Lougheed as an alternate route. Also seeing extra delays, especially for westbound, but then it will get you past that problem, and then you can go to Willingdon and then back down to the highway. In New Westminster, there's a traffic light issue. Stewartson at 3rd. If you come across any uncontrolled intersections, use always stop procedure. And a Delta Cruiser on scene to a crash. Highway 10 at the Highway 91 southbound exit. Eastbound is blocked, and then westbound has a left turn lane block. With a Subaru, you get more standard features than you'd expect, and great lease and finance offers you won't want to miss. 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In the CKNW Traffic Center, I'm Dawn Powers.
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1: It wasn't respectful to the voters of British Columbia. You know, because it's not just the city of Vancouver, it's municipalities across this great province of ours. I don't know why he couldn't have waited, but we're here now and we're just going to have to deal with it.
2: That's Ken Sim moments ago right here on Mornings with Simi talking about how they and other municipal politicians feel about this calling of a provincial election for October the 24th. That's October the 24th. We have a municipal election October 17th. We may not like the idea of having these two elections back to back, but it's reality. Voting is important. We're going to have to mark those on our calendar. Now let's talk to the person who called this election about why we are all in this position. Leader of the NDP, David Eby, joins us now. Good morning.
3: Good morning, Simi.
2: What did you think about what Ken Sim just had to say? A lot of municipal politicians are feeling that way, that what happened yesterday calling the election is disrespectful. How do you respond to that?
3: Well, look, I get it. You know, local issues are important. Local politicians don't always get the time that they deserve to talk to the public. And I understand his perspective. But the reality is, for the province right now, that we face an existential moment and a very clear choice between two possible responses to the continued and escalating threats that are now, really impacting the softwood sector. But now we're seeing businesses across the province impacted, threats to foundational industries in our country, and a choice about how to respond between the conservatives that want to acquiesce and bow down and defund our infrastructure at a crucial moment that we need to step up, and the NDP proposal, which is that we build up our province, protect our businesses, and invest in our people. It's a pretty clear choice, but it's one that needs to be made in this moment for the future of British Columbia and Canada.
2: Why does having an election change that? Why couldn't you have responded the way you would respond over the next 2 years anyway? You would have had more years in your mandate.
3: Well, we need a clear direction from British Columbians for a number of reasons. Like I was in Toronto, some of you'll know, for the investment conference that the Prime Minister called. There were pension funds from around the world. The message was consistent from all of them. They said they're looking for places other than the United States to invest. They're looking for stable jurisdictions. They want to know that there's a runway for them to participate here, that we're going to be ready for their investment. Their investment means jobs, opportunity, and importantly, tax revenues that can be used for strong public services to address the challenges that family budgets face and also challenges that the provincial budget faces. And so when they're looking for that runway, that clear signal, this is an opportunity for British Columbia to send the clear signal. Either we're aiming to become, as the Conservatives would like to see, America Junior with privatized health care, increased integration with the United States, and refusing the Prime Minister's offer to sit down with us and deliver the prosperity agreement. More than $20 billion of investment in our province that the Conservatives oppose in our ports, our roads, Massey Tunnel, and other major projects. Or we can say we're going to stand strong. This is the path we're on. We are different from the United States. You should invest here. You should create the jobs and revenue and high wage opportunities for families here in our province. There is an incredible opportunity for our province right now. And we can either seize it and stand on our own 2 feet, or we can double down on the strategy that got us here in the first place.
2: Okay, you have three high-profile ministers in the last 24 hours say they are not running. They will not be a part of, you know, your government if you form the next government. What does that say about your team?
3: Well, you know, this has been, first of all, let me thank, we've got some incredible people on our team who won't be running again. And I understand why. This is a demanding job. It's demanding on families. It's demanding on people personally. People have health challenges that they need to respond to. They want to go out and do something else with their lives. I get it. This hasn't been an easy job. Wildfires, Donald Trump, it's been relentless. And so this is a huge contribution and sacrifice that they've made for their families, and also an opportunity for new leaders to step up and for British Columbians to really have that choice about who represents them. Look, I look at, you know, at South Surrey White Rock, I look at Brent Chapman, where voters voted for a conservative representative. And now they've got a representative of 1BC, a party that's founded in racism and hate, culture war division. This is not, I don't believe that this is what British Columbians want representing them in this crucial moment in our province's history, in our country's history, and what we're trying to do shoulder to shoulder across the country with other Canadians. I think that British Columbians deserve the chance to have a representative that isn't saying, hey, let's put the liquor back on the shelves with no concessions from the U.S. and resist the opportunity to invest right now in our crucial infrastructure to build out the future of this province and this country. You know, I think they deserve that chance, and that's what this election's about.
2: Were you prepared for the right to unite as a result of this election call, or were you counting on a split opposition? Because you do seem to have united the right.
3: Well, I guess it depends on your math. I mean, there are three conservative parties right now. Congratulations to Eleanor Sturco on being the third leader of the third conservative party. Brent Chapman has joined 1BC, and the conservative party is on their fourth leader in 2 years. They've been in chaos. That whole side has been in chaos since the election, and that is their offering to British Columbians. It's the same as Donald Trump's chaos. You see what it has cost Americans. You see their costs going up every day despite him promising to do the opposite. That is what chaos delivers. And our offering is investing in the infrastructure we need, investing in our people, creating the strength and opportunity for our province to seize what's in front of us right now and available. I think the British Columbians deserve a chance to have a representative from their community that shares their values about where we should be going. And they'll have the chance to do that.
2: Well, we'll see what happens. Listen, thank you. I'm sure we'll be talking to you more over the next 4 weeks. Thanks for your time.
3: You bet, Simi. Thanks for your time. Bye-bye.
2: That is David Eby, leader of the NDP, talking about this election call, why he thinks it is necessary. We know not everybody agrees on that. And of course, we'll have many opportunities to talk to the opposition as well. He mentioned Eleanor Sturco. We're speaking with Eleanor Sturco, now the leader of Centre BC, coming up in our 8 o'clock hour. And in the meantime, we're going to take a break from politics. Yes, I'll send you the Indigo book list. We talked about big fall books. I can send you that. You can email me, simi@cknw.com. But let's also take a look at one of the most important industries in BC and how it's changing right now. We'll do that coming up next.
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2: Avoid Highway 1 westbound at all costs this morning. Let's get the update from Mark Staling.
6: Holy cow, Simi, you got to make these decisions really early in regards to how you reroute. So the crux of it all is that Highway 1 westbound is closed at Kensington, so you will be rerouted there. But the problem is the lineup starts all the way just off the west end of the port, man. But there's even a lineup now on the Surrey side on Highway 1 west from 176th all the way to those Coquitlam exit lanes, because everybody is seemingly taking those Coquitlam exit lanes. There's tons of extra traffic on Highway 17. As well as the Stall of Awesome is a nightmare out of Surrey. King George is backed all the way to 108th. Scott Road all the way to 104. And again, just to reiterate, Highway 1 westbound is shut down for a serious crash at Kensington. You'll be rerouted, but to plan accordingly and take an alternate. Lougheed, the obvious one, but it's very, very busy. With traffic every 10 minutes on your drive in the CKNW Traffic Center, I'm Mark Staling.
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16: 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But will the BC Conservatives force him to run on his record instead? 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
17: Global News at 7:30. Good morning. I'm John Strait. We have breaking news and traffic. Traffic's still a mess on Highway 1 westbound through Burnaby Lake and beyond after a crash. The highway closed westbound near Kensington Avenue. BC Emergency Health Services says one person's been taken to hospital in critical condition.

0: crucial moment that we need to step up. And the NDP proposal, which is that we build up our province, protect our businesses, and invest in our people.
1: EV Speak on Mornings with Simi here on CKNW. Meantime, the provincial NDP will be without another high-profile cabinet minister this election campaign.
2: Health Minister Ravi Kalon says he won't be running again in Delta North, which he has represented the past 9 years. Kalon says he's proud of local achievements in his riding and plans to still campaign over the next few weeks. It marks the third cabinet minister to announce they won't stand for re-election. Emergency Management and Climate Readiness Minister Kelly Green made her intentions known Tuesday, citing the Tilbury LNG expansion. Agriculture Minister Lana Popham announced her plans to not run this past weekend. Jacob New, Global News.
1: The new interim leader of the BC Conservatives, Lauren Dirksen, is moving quickly to try and reunite the party, starting by bringing back several MLAs who left to join Centre BC.
3: You know what? I think David Eby is going to regret this.
4: Yep. Oh, yeah.
3: And it's because this election actually offers an opportunity for hope and for real change.
5: No more years!
6: No more years! No more years!
2: Of David Eby, they say, although they credit the NDP leader with bringing them back together.
3: We are fired up in there and excited.
2: Excited that 7 of the 8 former caucus members who went to Centre BC have decided to rejoin the Conservatives.
7: For many people, they're just starting to hear your name. So who is Lauren Dirksen? What should the voters know about you?
3: I've spent decades either running businesses for others or running my own businesses. I competed a little bit in rodeo and spent some time in that time going to a hospital once in a while. And guess what? I never went to one that was closed. And that is not the case anymore.
2: Not rejoining the Conservatives is Eleanor Sturco. She remains with Centre BC and is now that party's leader.
8: They say they want to be a broad-based coalition. They say they want to bring in people with centrist views. And then they do crazy stuff like bringing in anti-gay organizations to the legislature. I mean, look, when someone shows you who they are, believe them.
1: Global's Jordan Armstrong with that story. Meantime, in a note to Conservative leader Lauren Dirksen, Surrey MLA Linda Heppner says she's not seeking another term. The federal government has introduced a bill to extend the federal gas tax pause until the end of January.
9: The Liberals temporarily suspended the federal 10-cent per liter excise tax in April after the U.S. war on Iran caused global fuel prices to spike. The legislation introduced Tuesday formalizes the extension of the pause, which was initially set to last until Labor Day. After the January extension, the tax will drop to 5 cents per liter until the end of March, before it returns to 10 cents in April. When asked if the federal government will extend the tax pause again, Finance Minister François-Philippe Champagne said no one has a crystal ball to see what the world is going to look like in January of 2027. Naira Ahmed, The Canadian Press.
1: 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Now the latest CKNW traffic with Dawn Powers.
10: It's just a mess for Highway 1 because Highway 1 westbound is closed in Burnaby at Kensington, seeing huge delays from the Portman Bridge. And even before the Portman Bridge, you could take the Coquitlam exit lanes and use Lougheed as an alternate route, seeing extra delays there as well. But then it is going to get you past the problem. You can take Willingdon down to the highway. You could even try the Stalawasan Bridge, but northbound is slowing from 108. If you're going through Delta and the clearing stages of a crash, Highway 10 at the Highway 91 southbound exit blocking eastbound traffic. And then in New Westminster, traffic lights aren't working. Stewartson at 3rd, use the always stop procedure. 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Exclusions apply. In the CKNW Traffic Center, I'm Dawn Powers.
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12: Good morning, I'm Mark Madriga in the Global Sky Tracker Weather Center. A front passing through this morning, dropping some showers on the lower mainland. Those showers will go away by later this morning through the afternoon, and it will brighten up later to a mix of sun and cloud. Highs about 18. Partly cloudy this evening. Now tomorrow, cloudy skies taking over. Rain late afternoon and evening tomorrow, and periods of rain for Friday too. 17 for a high tomorrow, 15 Friday. The weekend outlook, sun and cloud developing Saturday, mostly sunny Sunday.
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1: In downtown Vancouver, 13 degrees, mostly cloudy. 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
14: Prime Minister Mark Carney says he expects a trade deal with India to be concluded by the mid-December.

0: G20 summit as talks make good progress. He adds India has indicated Prime Minister Narendra Modi intends to visit Canada around that time, though an exact date has not been finalized. Carney has previously made it clear he hopes to double Canada's non-U.S. trade over the next 10 years. Now this includes expanding economic partnerships with India. Trade talks between the two countries come after years of fracture following the 2023 killing of a Sikh activist in B.C. I'm Jasmine Graywall with Business Matters.
1: Thank you, Jasmine. 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I'm John Strait.
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4: One issue that I think should be an election topic or just something that we talk about all the time is, of course, our food security here in BC. Supporting farmers, growing our own food, processing our own food. This is something I wish that we were all more passionate about. And that's why our Keep It Local series is trying to raise awareness about all of this, introducing you to the people behind our food, like our next guest. It's not enough these days to just grow, you know, one crop and that's it. Charles Dick is a third generation farmer in Chilliwack, grows eggs, grows chickens, and hazelnuts. I'll bet you didn't know how big of a deal hazelnuts are in the Fraser Valley, so let's learn about it. Charles Dick is from Woodgrove Farm and president of the BC Hazelnut Growers Association and joins us now. Well, Charles, thanks so much for joining us today. First of all, how big is the hazelnut industry in BC?
5: It is growing. Commercially, we have around just under 500 acres planted. So I think compared to some of the other crops that are planted in BC, we're a pretty small industry. But it is expanding slowly. And I think we're pretty optimistic about it.
4: And hazelnuts, I understand, are what, the only commercially grown nut crop in all of Canada?
5: Yeah, that's a great, probably little known fact there. I think, you know, there are walnuts around in people's backyards, but as far as actual commercial production, hazelnuts are the only one that we grow in Canada. Most of the production is in the Fraser Valley. We have some on the island as well, a bit in the Okanagan. I know Ontario has a bit, but by and large, it's mostly grown in the Fraser Valley.
4: Well, so you're saying the Fraser Valley kind of dominates when it comes to hazelnut production across the country?
5: Yeah, I would say so. Yeah, we have very good land for it. Historically, this is where a lot of hazelnuts have been grown. Not exclusively here, but I think in the past, most of our commercial production was in Chilliwack and Agassiz, sort of in this area. More towards the east of the Fraser Valley.
4: Now, I will say to you, Charles, one of the things I love doing about this series is that more farmers I talk to, I find that it's in your family. You're a third generation farmer, is that right?
5: Yeah, that's correct. Yep. I grew up on a poultry farm, and we were not doing hazelnuts. And then as I've graduated, gone to university, did something different for a while, and then decided that farming is what I wanted to do for my career. So I returned and have been farming with my brother on our family farm, just pretty much where I grew up.
4: So that's so lovely, though. That's so lovely.
5: Really,
4: Charles,
5: enjoying that. Yeah.
4: Why hazelnuts?
5: Yeah. Hazelnuts, the industry... I might be getting ahead of myself with a question you have, but the industry itself was pretty well decimated from a blight that came through. It's called Eastern Filbert Blight. Wiped out, I would say, almost 100% of the production in BC. So most of the production in Canada, really, then. And so the government put a program in to remove a lot of those diseased orchards and then a replacement program. At the time, our farm, we were looking at what we could do with our land. We were doing cedars and maybe wanted to do something different. And so this program was available and it looked pretty attractive to us. And so then we decided to plant hazelnuts. And so that was around 2016. And so since then, we've gone from just sort of having a small section of our farm planted in hazelnuts to really all of our farmed land now is hazelnuts.
4: And so I understand as well that that's all processed locally. So if you want like something that is as local as possible, it does really sound like hazelnuts are the way to go.
5: Yeah, totally. Yep. There are, you know, some small farm stands as a part of our association. Some of our farmers are doing like U-picks that you can get hazelnuts from. You can search those online for U-picks. That's a great option. And then also, they are processed locally. There's one processor right now that's processing in Canada. That's Fraser Valley Hazelnuts. They're available at quite a few different grocery stores. Maybe not some of the bigger chains, but some of the smaller ones or online. And for us, we send majority of our crop to Fraser Valley Hazelnuts.
4: Right.
5: As do quite a few other producers.
4: And so do you think this industry is growing? Like, do people here understand that when they're buying hazelnuts, if they're buying Canadian hazelnuts, they're buying them from here?
5: Yeah, I hope so. I think it's something that, like, one of the most common things I get when I talk to people who don't know much about hazelnut farming or hazelnut production in Canada is that, you know, they say, oh, wow, I didn't realize that this was a locally grown crop. Or another one that often people say is, oh, I heard that there was a disease that came through. And so it's a pretty neat story to talk about the reemergence of the industry and how the varieties that have been recently planted they're yielding more. So we're getting more consistent crops. The flavor is really good from these trees, especially the stuff produced in Canada. I think we have a very good or an attractive product that way, and that they're really good compared to maybe some of the other places you can get them in the world.
4: Right. Is it possible, Charles, to be just a hazelnut farmer, or do you have to juggle multiple crops?
5: I think it is possible in theory. The struggle we have, and I think this is, well, I don't think, I know that this is not unique to our commodity, is that our land prices are pretty high. And so it's a hard one to justify purchasing more land to expand our farming operation. I mean, really, we're pretty landlocked in the Fraser Valley to not really expand. And so land is just at a premium. I think we certainly look at it and say that, you know, we could be pretty profitable with it. But unfortunately, the land is a really big challenge we have, and that's not really unique to our industry or our sector of agriculture.
4: Right. What do you wish that people knew about farming?
5: Yeah, I really a couple things. One is that as far as like looking at a nut crop and you know, as hazelnuts as an alternative to other nut crops, they use way less water than almonds. Almonds are very water intensive and hazelnuts are much less, and that they are commercially grown in Canada. And so that's a way to support local farms and just really other Canadians. I think that there's a lot of, like modern farming, we use a lot of information to try and, target the nutrients we're putting on, so we're not over applying nutrients. We're giving the tree just what it needs and not more, so we're not wasting or sort of just putting it on and hoping that they do well. So we'll do that we'll take leaf and soil samples and use that to pick and choose what nutrients we're putting on so that the trees are getting it right at the right time and we're not just washing it through the soil.
4: Well, I think there's a lot to learn here about hazelnuts for people. So, Charles, thank you for talking to us about it today.
5: Yeah, my pleasure. Thank you.
4: That's Charles Dick, third-generation farmer at Woodgrove Farm and president of the BC Hazelnut Growers Association.
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4: It's kind of crazy out there this morning. All this political stuff to talk about. Traffic is a mess on Highway 1 westbound. Maybe you're stuck in that traffic. Well, guess what? We can help you pass the time now by giving away some tickets to go and see Metallica. That's right. Biggest show, I think, of 2027 is rolling into BC Place on May the 8th. And we want to send you with our 1 second Metallica contest. You want to play? Now is your chance. 604-602-7373. 604-602-7373 for two tickets to go and see Metallica. We're going to give this away coming up next.
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4: Let's find out if things are any better on Highway 1 westbound this morning. Here's Dawn Powers.
6: Unfortunately, nothing is better on Highway 1 westbound. It's still closed in Burnaby at Kensington, seeing huge delays through Burnaby and Coquitlam from the Portman Bridge. It's even slow before the Portman Bridge because you could try the Coquitlam exit lanes and then use Lougheed as an alternate route. It is really slow for westbound on Lougheed, but it is going to get you past that problem. Then you could try Willingdon back onto the highway. There is also huge delays leaving Surrey at the Stalawasan Bridge from 108. There's a crash in North Delta westbound on the 91 connector at Highway 17, partially blocking the left lane. And then if you're leaving Delta via Alex Fraser, seeing big delays from south to 64th at the Massey Tunnel, northbound's backing to south of Highway 17. 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In the CKNW Traffic Center, I'm Dawn Powers.
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4: Mornings with Simi, presented by Alpine Credits. Let's do this. Let's give away a pair of tickets to go and see the huge concert of Metallica coming to town May the 8th. You know, when they come here next summer, that will have been 10 years since they had last played in Vancouver, and you want to be there. These are Beat the Box Office tickets. They don't even go on sale to the public until Friday morning at 10 a.m. through Ticketmaster. So Ethan is up this morning. Good morning, Ethan.
19: Morning, Simi.
4: Ethan, you really want to go and see Metallica, don't you?
19: I do.
4: I know. Everybody does. Okay, so I'm going to play 1 second of a Metallica song for you. And you know what, Ethan? Because I like you, we'll play it twice even. So are you ready to hear this?
19: I am.
4: Listen to this. I know that went by really fast, Ethan. So here it is one more time. Ethan, what Metallica song is that?
19: Is that Master of Puppets?
4: I'm sorry, Ethan. It is not. I'm now going to go to Rachel. Good morning, Rachel. Rachel, you with me? Rachel, you there? Nope. All right, we're
20: going
4: to... Nope. Oh, no, there you are.
20: Hello?
4: Sorry. No, I don't know what's going on there. Sorry about that. We're going to go to Jason instead. Hi, Jason.
21: Hi.
4: Jason, you ready?
21: Yes, I am.
4: Okay, listen to this. Want it one more time, Jason? Here it comes. Jason, what Metallica song is that?
21: Is that Blackened?
4: Sorry, it is not. Now we're going to go to Dave. Good morning, Dave.
22: Good morning.
4: All right, Dave, you heard a couple of wrong guesses there. Are you ready to hear this 1 second Metallica song?
22: Sure.
4: Okay, listen up. Dave, I'm going to give it to you one more time. Listen up. Dave, do you know what Metallica song that is?
22: Yes, I think it's One.
4: Dave, you knew right away, didn't you?
22: Yeah, I was like, everyone else is getting it wrong. I'm like, I hope it goes to me.
4: You did it. You're going to see Metallica.
22: That is awesome. Thank you so much.
4: Have you ever gone to see them before?
22: I was there 10 years ago, yep.
4: So this is like going back again. All right, Dave, I'm so glad you're a big fan. Stay on the line so we can get your information. Dave, obviously a big fan, saw them 10 years ago, going to see them again, knew right away that is One by Metallica. Hey, we'll have more tickets to give away on the show tomorrow, so keep listening for your chance to win. And we have updates, news, weather, traffic. Yep, it's a mess on Highway 1 westbound. All of that is coming up on the Major News to 8 here on Mornings with Simi.
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25: Last night, the Canucks lost in Calgary 3-1. They had only 9 shots on goal, but Vancouver basically put out a AHL/junior lineup against the Flames team that played a lot of NHL players. So it was an unfair fight. But it was a sign, an early sign of Manny Malhotra and Ryan Johnson and the Sedin twins' patience with this team. And a rebuild requires a lot of patience. It requires some other things as well. You have to have the skill, the scouting to find the right players, the right young players going forward. You got to be lucky. You got to be lucky in the draft lottery, things like that. But patience is the key. And it's hard to stay patient when you're losing and losing and losing. You don't like it. Nobody does. And you want to start winning. But you've got to look towards the future. And I think on the surface, it looks like Manny Malhotra and Ryan Johnson and Henrik and Daniel have that kind of patience and that kind of knowledge that is going to take a while to get back to being a contending team. And I think the fans will be patient as well. Vancouver fans all over BC, really, are knowledgeable hockey fans. The real question is, can ownership be patient? That screws up more rebuilds than anything. An ownership group that suddenly loses its patience. So in many ways, it's up to the Aquilini family to buy in as well and not get off the rails when things are going bad.
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4: It is a nightmare on Highway 1 westbound this morning. Let's get an update now with Dawn Powers.
6: Yeah, Highway 1 westbound is still closed in Burnaby at Kensington. Seen huge delays from the Portman Bridge, and it's even slowing on the Surrey side from about 176. A lot of traffic taking those Coquitlam exit lanes to use Lougheed. So seeing extra delays for Lougheed Highway, but it is going to get you past that problem and then can take Willingdon back onto Highway 1. And then even seeing big slowdowns leaving Surrey at the Stalawasin Bridge. Did you know you could be at risk of getting severe COVID-19 just by being over 60? Ask your pharmacist or doctor about prescription treatments for mild to moderate COVID-19. In the CKNW Traffic Center, I'm Dawn Powers.
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27: This is Mike Smith. The snap election is on and David Eby wants to run against Donald Trump. But will the BC Conservatives force him to run on his record instead? We've got your election coverage after the 9 o'clock news on the Mike Smith Show, 730 CKNW.
28: Global News Times, 8 o'clock. It's 14 degrees and cloudy in Metro Vancouver. Good morning. I'm John Strait. Here's what's making news. David Eby doubling down.
29: The reality is, for the province right now, that we face an existential moment and a very clear choice between two possible responses.
28: After calling a snap election, Centre BC has a new leader.
30: I know this could be perhaps disappointing for some people, hoping that I would have joined with the Conservatives.
28: Eleanor Sturco takes the helm and Vancouver police with a massive drug bust.
31: It's one of the largest seizures we've had in our history. It's in fact the largest seizure we've had
7: in our history.
28: In business,
8: DoorDash has agreed to pay a $131 million U.S. dollar settlement to resolve claims that it systematically underpaid delivery workers.
28: This is Global's Major News to 8. Now our top story, and we have breaking news in traffic. Burnaby RCMP say Highway 1 westbound will remain closed at Kensington for several more hours after a crash early this morning. BC Emergency Health Services says one person has been taken to hospital in critical condition. Lougheed Highway is your best alternate route right now. Keep it here to Global News and CKNW Traffic for the very latest. More breaking news on this first full day of the provincial campaign. NDP leader David Eby doubling down on his decision to call a snap election.
29: There were pension funds from around the world. The message was consistent from all of them. They said they're looking for places other than the United States to invest. They're looking for stable jurisdictions. They want to know that there's a runway for them to participate here, that we're going to be ready for their investment. Their investment means jobs, opportunity, and importantly, tax revenues that can be used for strong public services to address the challenges that family budgets face and also challenges that the provincial budget faces. And so when they're looking for that runway, that clear signal, this is an opportunity for British Columbia to send the clear signal.
28: Evie speaking on Mornings with Simi here on CKNW is also asked about the right to, quote, uniting against the NDP.
29: Congratulations to Eleanor Sturco on being the third leader of the third Conservative Party. Brent Chapman has joined 1BC, and the Conservative Party is on their fourth leader in 2 years. They've been in chaos. That whole side has been in chaos since the election, and that is their offering to British Columbians.
28: Meantime, with October 24th confirmed as Provincial Election Day, BC political parties continue to shuffle the deck.
9: Health Minister Ravi Kalon says after three election cycles, the time is right for the next champion of Delta North to step forward. Kelly Green, the Minister of Emergency Management, says she won't run again, adding she remains deeply concerned about risks posed by the Tilbury LNG shipping channel. On Monday, Agriculture Minister Lana Popham announced she will not be seeking a sixth term after 17 years in elected office. The BC Conservatives, also losing a high-profile candidate, Linda Heppner, will not be running again. Meanwhile, Tuesday's exodus of MLAs from Centre BC left it leaderless, but not for long. Surrey Cloverdale MLA Eleanor Sturco has been named that party's leader.
30: I know this could be perhaps disappointing for some people, hoping that I would have joined with the Conservatives, but, you know, honestly, after the things that they have allowed to happen in the BC legislature, after the chaos that they have delivered instead of true opposition, it's just not something I can stand beside.
9: The former RCMP officer was ejected from the BC Conservatives last year and had been independent until last week when she joined Centre BC along with several former Tories. Sturco adds she plans to run in her current riding for the centrist party. She replaces Peter Milibar, who served as leader of Centre BC for just a few days before going back to the BC Conservatives alongside six other MLAs who had recently defected under former Conservative leader Carrie Lynn Findlay. Joshua Azizi, Global News.
28: A sign of the ever-changing chaos of BC politics. That's the reaction of the man who gave up his leadership role to Peter Milibar, only to see it thrown at his feet 4 days later.
10: Mike Bernier, a former BC Liberal caucus colleague of Milibar's, would watch as Milibar and six of seven other disaffected former BC Conservatives would link back up with their old party just moments before the call was made by Premier David Eby to take British Columbians to the polls on October 24th.
11: In Vancouver on Friday, Peter and the team were talking about never going back to the Conservatives, couldn't be part of them. 10 minutes before the election was called, Peter and some of the MLAs called me to say that they figure that their chances of re-election are better with the Conservatives, so they went back again. So 4 or 5 parties, I guess, for some of them in just 3 years.
10: Bernier saying he doesn't take it personally, saying he believes Milibar got caught up in the craziness of the snap election call. Bernier says he does intend to contest a yet unspecified riding for Centre BC and says he will do so alongside Surrey MLA Eleanor Sturco, who's taken over as the party's new leader. Paul James, Kamloops.
28: Facing his own municipal election, Vancouver Mayor Ken Sim not happy about the snap provincial election.
12: I think I speak for pretty much all the mayors and councillors across this great province of ours. Yeah, it's disappointing. You know, to have a provincial election so close to a municipal election, It sort of crowds the space, and we have big issues that we want to present to our local municipalities, and I think that it deserves the focus and attention on these issues.
28: Ken Sim speaking on Mornings with Simi here on CKNW. Global News time is 8:05. 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
6: Nothing much has changed in Burnaby. Highway 1 westbound is still closed at Kensington, seeing huge delays from the Portman Bridge, and then it's slowing on the Surrey side of the bridge deck from 176. A lot of traffic using those Coquitlam exit lanes on the Portman to take Lougheed Highway, so seeing extra westbound delays on Lougheed, but it is the best route. It's going to take you past the closure. You can use Willingdon then to get back on the highway, and then it's super busy leaving Surrey at the Stalawasson Bridge from 108. In Burnaby, there's another crash. It's on Deer Lake Parkway eastbound at Gilpin. 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In the CKNW Traffic Center, I'm Dawn Powers.
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14: Good morning. I'm Mark Madriga in the Global Sky Tracker Weather Center. It's the first full day of fall today. It feels a bit like it this morning. Early morning showers, sunny periods developing as we go through the day too. Highs of 18. Partly cloudy tonight, and then overnight a bit of fog. Thickening cloud quickly tomorrow morning. Rain late in the afternoon. Wet tomorrow night, and rainy it looks like Friday too. 17 for a high tomorrow, just 15 Friday. Early showers Saturday. Otherwise a nice mix of sun and cloud developing. Mainly sunny Sunday.
28: Thank you, Mark. Outside CKNW in downtown Vancouver, 13 degrees and mainly cloudy. The major news to 8 continues. A massive seizure of cocaine has set a record for Vancouver police. Global's Rumina Dea speaking with Sergeant Travis Fraser.
15: It's one of the largest seizures we've had in our history. It's, in fact, the largest seizure we've had in our history.
16: 292 bricks of cocaine seized. Estimated street value, $5.8 million. The clothing company, located in South Vancouver, received the container from overseas in July, when Global News first learned of the investigation.
15: There was their legitimate shipment, and concealed within their legitimate shipment were duffel bags filled with the cocaine. They are totally innocent, completely uninvolved, and alerted the police immediately.
16: Using shipping documents and bills, Vancouver police traced the shipment across three countries, saying it originated in Honduras. The shipment then transported to Jamaica, up through Montreal, and then put on a train to Vancouver. The seals affixed to the container, not legitimate. The clothing company, clueless.
15: They advised it was the first time in their company's history, 25 years, that they have ever discovered something like this in one of their shipments.
16: The intended destination for the multi-million dollar cocaine shipment, VPD not commenting because the case is still under investigation. No charges have been laid. Romina Dea, Global News.
28: Labor leaders denouncing what they call a direct attack on the rights to strike in the Liberal government's sweeping economic bill.
17: The government said it would protect the workers' right to strike. But instead, this bill explicitly gives government the power to end legal strikes when a minister decides that a strike is or could become contrary to the national interest.
28: S.B. Brusky, being a president of the Canadian Labor Congress, the Liberals claim the bill would place guardrails around a minister's power to end work stoppages in federally regulated industries. Canada pledging $100 million in new aid for Palestinians.
18: In Gaza, immense human suffering continues. Next door, Israelis continue to live with existential threats from Hamas and from Iran and its proxies.
28: Prime Minister Mark Carney speaking at the UN in New York, who also says part of the funding goes to a multi-year project training Palestinian police. U.S. President Donald Trump says his country will continue buying Canadian potash after all. Speaking at the UN, Prime Minister Mark Carney was asked about Trump's change of tone.
18: I think that there is a real opportunity, if we so choose, and it's one of many, many opportunities that Canada and the United States have, to cooperate and to become fertilizer independent. So not just potash, but across all ammonia and other fertilizers.
28: All of Canada's potash is produced in Saskatchewan, and two Coquitlam homes are being saved from the wrecking ball and will be taking a long trip north to be repurposed.
19: The homes have been taken off their foundations and are being supported by huge steel beams. They'll be trucked to the Fraser River and then carried by barge more than 1,000 kilometers to Haida Gwaii. Along with one other Coquitlam home, they'll be relocated in Old Masset and converted into triplexes. Donald Edgars is the Old Masset Village chief counselor.
0: There's a critical need for good housing in Old Masset. Our goal is to provide safe, affordable, climate-resilient homes for our people while respecting and protecting the land we call home.
19: Relocating the homes instead of having them demolished keeps building material from ending up in the landfill and can cost between 20 and 30% less than new builds. Aaron MacArthur, Global News.
28: That's Global's Major News to 8. Now business matters.
8: DoorDash has agreed to pay a $131 million U.S. dollar settlement to resolve claims that it systematically underpaid delivery workers in New York City. Mayor Zoran Mamdani announced the agreement on Tuesday, calling it the largest worker settlement in the city's history. As part of the deal, the company must adopt a new monitoring system to guarantee it complies with city pay laws. In a statement, DoorDash took responsibility for its errors, saying, quote, simply put, we screwed up. The settlement comes after a separate $17 million agreement last year over claims it unfairly used customer tips to subsidize driver wages. I'm Jasmine Graywall with Business Matters.
28: Thank you, Jasmine. Global News Time 8:11. I'm John Strait.
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1: That's like my favorite Bon Jovi song, but unfortunately there is no running away from traffic this morning. It is a mess everywhere, all over the Lower Mainland, everywhere in Metro Vancouver. Started hours ago with a closure westbound on Highway 1. It is in the Burnaby area there, and it is because of an overnight very serious accident that happened. Police are investigating. They closed that highway. That ripple effect has caused problems everywhere now. The highway is still closed, westbound Highway 1 in Burnaby. You have bumper to bumper. It's gridlock. It's not even bumper to bumper. It is just stopped there. A lot of people have gotten off the highway, but that means it is way busier on the other routes. If you're heading westbound, it is nuts. If you're heading north, like on Highway 99 or on Highway 91, everywhere, it is just super slow out there this morning. We'll continue to update your traffic situation. And it very much reminds me of the mess that we see in BC politics right now, too, because that's also been crazy busy. 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
1: Absolutely a mess in traffic this morning. Let's get the update from Dawn Powers.
6: Yeah, absolutely. I think mess is a little bit of an understatement. It's just a gong show. Highway 1 westbound is closed from Kensington. Seen huge delays from the Portman Bridge. A lot of traffic slowing on the Surrey side of the bridge deck as well. Using that Coquitlam exit lanes on the Portman Bridge, take Lougheed Highway, so seeing extra delays there. Even westbound Barnett Highway is in bad shape, and then it's busy leaving Surrey at the Stalawasum Bridge. In Burnaby, it crashes Deer Lake Parkway at Gilpin, seeing delays always. 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
14: Congratulations, Eleanor Sturco, on being the third leader of the third Conservative Party. Brent Chapman has joined 1BC, and the Conservative Party is on their fourth leader in 2 years. They've been in chaos. That whole side has been in chaos since the election. And that is their offering to British Columbians.
15: And that is a message that you're going to hear repeatedly from David Eby and the NDP over this provincial election campaign. It has been a crazy 24 hours in BC politics. I mean, it was impossible to move away from my computer yesterday because even if I left for 5 minutes, something else happened. People leaving parties, people joining parties, an election being called. It was like musical chairs, the BC politics edition. And at the end of the day, there was one person, one politician who had decided they weren't going to do that. Eleanor Sturco is now, I guess, the leader of Centre BC and joins us. Good morning.
16: Oh, good morning, Simi.
15: Okay, what happened in the last couple of days?
16: You know what? There was some talks between Peter Milibar as leader of Centre BC and the Conservative Party. We had a caucus meeting in Centre BC yesterday morning. It was offered to us to go back to the Conservatives. You know, I took a little break in there to speak with my family and some of my supporters. Ultimately decided that, you know, in order for me to continue to be authentic, true to myself, and to keep my promise to Centre BC that I would not be going to the Conservatives, that I would continue to, you know, stay with the political home that I found, that 51% of British Columbians are looking for a party that's an alternative to the NDP and the Conservatives. So, you know, not an easy decision. And I would say that the meetings were not hostile meetings by any means. And everybody had to make the decisions for themselves based on what they thought was in their personal best interest. For myself, I decided to choose, making a values statement and stand and staying, keeping my promise to a party that I had just joined Friday, instead of looking for a path to political expediency. And ultimately, I feel that Centre BC is in better alignment with the values that I hold.
15: Is that what you feel about what your former fellow Centre BC members did? Is this just a path to political expediency that they... You're right, because we talked to Bruce Bamman on Monday, and he was talking about how great Centre BC was, but now he's back with the BC Conservatives. How do you feel about all of that?
16: Well, they had to make the decision for themselves. And you know what? If they've chosen this path of expediency or they feel that this is right for them, you know, they have to do what they have to do. But Simi, I've been being told for more than a year that I'm not even a true conservative. So obviously asking me once again to come over to the Conservatives, you know, would be something that would suit their own purpose, I would say. But for myself, I want to keep that promise, even though I would say that definitely I've chosen potentially a more difficult path. But I made a promise to people who said that they weren't even sure they could cast a ballot in this election because they had no alternative. I think it's part of my civic duty, actually, to continue to offer an alternative so that people do want to participate in this election.
15: Okay.
16: And, you know, interestingly, go ahead.
15: I was going to say, what kind of alternative then? Like, how many candidates will you have? Do you still have people who want to join this party?
16: We sure do. And we're still getting donations. And I can tell you that we have an exciting announcement of a great candidate on the island later this morning. And you know what? The momentum is actually building. And I think people are looking for that alternative. I was going to say, Simi, that I would like to respond to what David Eby said about, you know, switching parties, all this kind of stuff. Look, there's no doubt, especially for myself, I've had an interesting journey over the last 4 years of my political career, but I gladly stand up my personal record against David Eby, who has destroyed our economy, created a $13.8 billion deficit, creating a debt servicing cost that's the third largest ministry in our entire government, and is calling an unnecessary snap election for $50 million, or rather that it'll cost, when British Columbians actually need him to do things like build the 7 long-term care homes he has promised. This is nothing more than expediency for the Premier as well, and he should be ashamed of that. And so I'm proud of the decision that I've made.
15: How many candidates do you think Centre BC will be able to run in this election?
16: We have more than enough applicants, I would say, at this time to fill every riding. We're going through that right now to make sure that we're choosing the best candidates to put the best foot forward in this election. It is a short period of time, a short runway for us. But look, when we go and make an offering, unlike the Conservatives who have taken people that ended up having to be tossed out because of a variety of very far right and extreme views, and you know, doing things like even calling private investigators on their own MLAs, we want to make sure that we're vetting people and choosing the right candidates going forward that can truly serve British Columbians and do the best for our province.
15: Now, they certainly will say that, oh, no, things are different now on the BC Conservative side. It's all different. We've gone through this. But what did you see that made you not want to go back?
16: Listen, I don't see what's changed, Simi. And in fact, you know, I was thinking a lot last night, they're saying that they might change their name even to Progressive Conservatives. And it brought to mind the image of the wolf in sheep's clothing. You know, yes, they might change their name, but ultimately it's the same people who, you know, had a lot of extreme views, the same people who invited anti-gay organizations to come into the BC legislature, the same people who espouse some very controversial beliefs, including getting rid of the Human Rights Code of British Columbia, even under their leader, their interim leader, Trevor Halford, who was, you know, a strong leader for them. They still voted against the Human Rights Code of British Columbia. That's not something that I personally can support. I wanted to stay true to the promises that I made to British Columbians to offer an alternative to that. And I'm looking forward to announcing more candidates and our platform in the days to come.
15: All right. We will be waiting to hear more about it. Thank you so much for your time.
16: Always a pleasure, Simi. Thank you.
15: Appreciate that. Eleanor Sturco running once again in this election, but running for Centre BC, is now the leader of Centre BC and says they will be fielding candidates. She said they have applications for good candidates in all of the ridings, but we wait to hear more announcements on that. And again, this is just another factor in what makes this political election for BC on October the 24th so interesting. I can't tell you how many people have emailed me to say, I can't believe I'm going to have to hold my nose and vote, you know, X, Y, Z, whatever the case may be. You can weigh in with your thoughts, simi@cknw.com. And don't forget, again, two elections, municipal October 17th, provincial October 24th. Lots to talk about this morning. We'll be making sense of the markets with Laurie Pinkowski. But of course, we have to check your traffic, which is nothing short of an absolute disaster this morning. That update coming up momentarily.
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15: Let's find out if anything is getting better out there with traffic this morning. Mark Staling's already shaking his head.
17: Mark. I'm afraid not, Simi. It just is getting worse and worse. And everything is pretty much related to the one mega problem. It's a crash from overnight that has Highway 1 westbound shut down at Kensington. You'll be rerouted there, but don't even bother. The lineup starts pretty much at the Portman Bridge. There's even a lineup just trying to get into those Coquitlam exit lanes on the Surrey side of the Portman. Every crossing across the Fraser is just nuked right now. So King George back to 108. Scott Road is backed up past 104th. Long lineup still for both the Alex Fraser North and the Massey Tunnel. And even once you get through the Massey Tunnel, there are long lineups for both the Knight and the Oak Street Bridge if you're trying to continue up Richmond to Vancouver. Low heat is the kind of key alternate to Highway 1 through Coquitlam and Burnaby. That is brutal as well. Again, Highway 1 West remains closed at Kensington due to a serious overnight crash. That investigation continues and that might linger into late morning at least. With traffic every 10 minutes on your morning drive, I'm Mark Staling in the CKNW Traffic Center.
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26: 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But will the BC Conservatives force him to run on his record instead? 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
0: Breaking news and traffic. Traffic still a mess on Highway 1 westbound through Burnaby Lake and beyond after a crash. The highway closed westbound near Kensington Avenue. BC Emergency Health Services says one person has been taken to hospital in critical condition. Burnaby RCMP saying this closure could last potentially into the afternoon. Keep it here to Global News and CKNW Traffic for the very latest. More breaking news, NDP leader David Eby defending his decision to call a snap election.
1: The reality is, for the province right now, that we face an existential moment and a very clear choice between two possible responses to the continued and escalating threats that are now, really impacting the softwood sector. But now we're seeing businesses across the province impacted, threats to foundational industries in our country. And a choice about how to respond between the conservatives that want to acquiesce and bow down and defund our infrastructure at a crucial moment.

0: underway. That vote happening October 17th. In Surrey, seven people are running for mayor, most of them fronting a full slate of council candidates. Global's Grace Key reports.
1: One recent campaign promise came from Safe Surrey Coalition candidate Doug McCallum. He has a plan for a Surrey General Hospital to be built on city-owned land in Newton on King George Boulevard.
2: Every approval and every city permit will be issued within 60 days. And I will be in Victoria and Ottawa making the case for this city the same way I did for SkyTrain.
1: Candidates Brenda Locke, Mike Starchuk, and Linda Annis responded to the plan.
3: It is not the role of a city to build a hospital, and a hospital of that size, because he's calling it a general hospital, which is called a tier one hospital like VGH. There's only three in the entire province.
4: But I think that if we're taking a look at healthcare, we just need to be able to work with the levels of government to make sure that the hospital that's coming in Cloverdale and the Regional Cancer Center is going to open up on time. On top of that, there's another tower that is yet to have the business case built for the one at SMH.
3: We've been underserved for a long while by the provincial government, but Doug McCallum is acting like Santa Claus. I have no idea how he's going to fund all these projects that he's announcing.
1: You can hear from all the mayoral candidates at a forum Wednesday morning at Civic Hotel. Grace Key, Global News.
0: Fire ripping through an abandoned SRO in the downtown east side. Heavy smoke began pouring out of 568 Powell Street near Princess Avenue around 4:30 yesterday afternoon. The blaze did spread into two adjacent buildings, damaging a restaurant and displacing two people. Eric Barron is assistant chief with Vancouver Fire Rescue Services.
5: This building is an abandoned structure in the city of Vancouver that has already received a number of notices. What will happen now is building officials to come and evaluate whether the building needs to be torn down or not. They think that the fire was caused by people inside the building that fled. There was nobody in that scene, and no one has been hurt.
0: Back in 2022, a fire broke out at the same building when it was a privately run SRO displacing 59 people. Global News Time, 8:34. 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
6: Heavy wind westbound is an absolute mess. It's completely blocked at Kensington. It's a parking lot through Burnaby and Coquitlam. Huge delays before the Portman Bridge. A lot of traffic is taking the Coquitlam exit lanes to use a low-heat highway since it is the best alternate route. It's going to get you past the problem. Then you can take Wellington back onto the highway. Now, there's reports of a vehicle incident, though, on the shoulder at the beginning of the Coquitlam exit lanes. Seeing big slowdowns for westbound Barnett Highway. And then out of Surrey, seeing big delays for the Stalawasan Bridge. All the other routes over the Fraser River also crawling. 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
8: The Global SkyTracker Weather Center. It's the first full day of fall today. It feels a bit like it this morning. Early morning showers, sunny periods developing as we go through the day too. Highs of 18. Partly cloudy tonight and then overnight a bit of fog. Thickening cloud quickly tomorrow morning. Rain late in the afternoon. Wet tomorrow night and rainy it looks like Friday too. 17 for a high tomorrow, just 15 Friday. Early shower Saturday, otherwise a nice mix of sun and cloud developing, mainly sunny Sunday.
0: Thank you, Mark. Outside CKNW in downtown Vancouver, 14 degrees and mainly cloudy. Now the business news. Dow down 250, NASDAQ off 251, TSX down 404. Canadian dollar is trading lower, 70.95 cents US. Global News Time, 8:35. I'm John Strait.
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10: It is time now for Making Sense of the Markets with Laurie Pinkowski. 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Good morning, Laurie.
11: Good morning, Simi. How are you?
10: I am good. Thank you. Crazy busy out there, Laurie. How are the markets doing?
11: Always crazy busy. Markets are slightly lower this morning, really taking a breather after a few green days. I mean, you look at the NASDAQ, it hit a new all-time high yesterday. And the S&P 500 is only about 1% away as well. So why is that? Well, markets are focused on a few things right now. Falling oil prices and, of course, things settling down in the Middle East, as well as the path of Fed policy after last week's rate hike in the U.S. So that's kind of what what markets are focused on. And then we're going to be getting into earnings season here, which is expected to be over 20% earnings growth year over year. So again, even though there's a lot of headlines and it is busy, Simi, there's

0: A lot of positive news still under the hood, of course.
1: Yeah, let's break down some of that. What about the interest rate hike that we saw in the United States last week?
0: Yeah, so there wasn't much of a market effect because the decision itself was widely expected. And when we're looking at the Fed hiking, nobody believes it's going to be an aggressive kind of cycle change. And why are they increasing rates? Well, it's because they're seeing inflation advance a little, but that's all due to oil prices. So if oil prices settle down, then things should generally in the inflation department also settle down. When we're looking at history, it shows that not every Fed hiking cycle follows the same script, right? Stocks have done quite well when the Fed gradually tightens policy. And of course, if it was more aggressive, like 2022, when inflation was, you know, close to 10%, you saw things not perform. But we're not in that same movie script as we are today. So it's really important to understand the reason why they're hiking, what could change their stance as well. And like I said, we're going to be entering earnings season again. And that's super important because earnings basically drive stock market performance over the long term. You'll get these geopolitical events and spikes in oil and all that kind of stuff, lots of headlines out there, but really you want to be in good companies that have a lot of earnings growth, that have positive fundamentals, and those are the companies you want in your portfolio, and just always remain diversified as well, as you and I have been talking over the last few weeks, right? It's important to have exposure to all different sectors, whether it be financials, technology, industrials, materials, consumer, but you want to be in the right stocks in the right sectors. I mean, that's super important when looking at your portfolio.
1: Okay. And what about oil prices? What's going on there?
0: Yeah, oil's fallen about 10% from its recent highs. We've seen five consecutive down days. We're seeing a bit of a bounce today, which is normal. Things can be a little volatile in the oil space, just given the headlines, right? That does move. And we are seeing oil move through the Middle East, but we're also seeing attacks happen at the same time. So the question is you know, where does oil go from here? And there is still the thought, even though Trump has announced that he's not worried about oil prices until after the midterm elections. But in fact, I think that he would be still worried about it as you lead into the midterm elections. And even with the elections coming up in November, just remember, historically speaking, that markets tend to move higher after the midterm. So we want to be positioned. You want to be positioned with your portfolio, in my opinion, before the midterms come. And usually October historically has actually been a pretty good month leading into those midterm elections. So again, it's when you see all these headlines and investors think the world is in disarray and with the headlines, you would think it is. But when you look under the hood and you look at a lot of these companies that are earning money hand over fist, and you look at inflation is really not that high. Yes, they increased rates, but only a quarter point, and doesn't appear to be an aggressive rate increasing cycle, that you want to stay invested in equities at this time, because the bond market and GIC market, you know, it's not that lucrative at this time. And so it doesn't mean you shouldn't have any of that, Simi. You want to still have some exposure if you need to during this environment. But we're in a bull market still, and not much has changed, except the price of oil has moved up. And that's something we watch closely.
1: Okay. And what about this meeting between Donald Trump and Xi Jinping? Is that affecting the markets?
0: Yeah, you know, that summit is tomorrow. The discussion is expected to include like tariffs, AI, talking about Iran, and some U.S. and Chinese officials have already met. You know, they discuss a six-month trade truce extension. China's pushing for longer, so we'll see what happens there. The U.S. tariff on Chinese goods is currently around 10%. So we'll see where it goes from here. But, you know, any of these kind of talks that happen, it's a little hard in this day and age to believe both sides and where it lands. So the markets are kind of looking past that, I would say, and really focused on, as I mentioned, more the Middle East and the price of oil at this time, as well as earnings coming up.
1: Okay. Now, when people get their reports about how their investments are doing and all of that, I feel like the one thing we always gloss over is understanding how much we're being charged by somebody to look after our money. It's hard to figure that out sometimes, Larry.
0: Yeah, you know, I've been advocating for transparency since I started in the business 26 years ago and have always been transparent, especially when new clients are coming on board. I think that's an important part of the discussion. And as an investor, you should be aware of what you're paying in fees. And now they make it, as I said, more transparent on statements and so on, but not in all investment products, unfortunately. So like mutual funds and other vehicles, sometimes you don't know what you're paying. And, you know, you want to make sure that you're getting value for what you're paying. So it's not just what is the cost, it's more what are the services you're receiving for that fee. Is it portfolio management, ongoing monitoring, financial advice, family financial advice, retirement planning, right? Guidance through major financial decisions, or are they just, you know, managing your money day to day and not providing the rest? And then performance is one too, right? What is the performance after fees? So that's important because you could be paying the lowest fee, which isn't always the best deal if your performance isn't there or there's not a lot of risk management, right? Like I always say, it's easy to make money in a good market. However, it's much harder not to lose a lot of money in a bad market. So you want to make sure, again, they're active with their management strategy and that's what you're paying for. So there is a few different avenues there, Simi, that you want to be looking at. It's like, you know, as an investor, Simi, when's the last time that you were looking at what are the services I'm receiving for the fee I'm paying, you know, to my financial advisor? Yeah. Right. You know, it's something you should think about and even talk to them about what is it that is available there? Because some people don't even know. Right.
1: I think the problem is, Lori, that some people don't even know how much they're paying. And I think if you knew how much you were paying, then you'd be able to more accurately say, am I getting my money's worth?
0: Yeah. And what I would say is that out there, the average fee is anywhere between 1% and 2%. And mutual funds often have those hidden fees or there's index linked notes, which also have higher fees. Segregated mutual funds have higher fees, where there's also the other side of the coin, which is discretionary managed accounts, separately managed accounts, I should say, SMAs, where they're very transparent. You see the fee you're paying. You can expense the fee for tax purposes in non-registered accounts, where again, with mutual funds, often it's embedded in the fund. So you can't see the fee and you can't write it off. So there's fees that you may see, there's fees that you don't see. And so it again matters with transparency. And some key takeaways for investors really are know your fees, understand what you're paying for, focus on your return after fees is a big one. Ask questions if something isn't clear and judge fees based on value, not just cost, right? Investing isn't just about performance, although that's a huge part of it. It's about the value you're receiving for the cost that you're paying. So all those other services should be included there and available to you as well.
1: All right. Good advice as always. Thank you, Lori.
0: Thanks so much, Simi.
1: That is Lori Pinkowski. And remember, you can contact Lori and her team directly at 604-695-LORI, or you can visit their website at pinkowski.ca. Lori is a senior portfolio manager at Canaccord Genuity. And we're going to check your traffic. And believe me, traffic needs to be checked on. That's coming up next.
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1: Let's hope that things are getting better somewhere out there in traffic. Here's Dawn Powers.
3: Well, I wish I had good news, but Highway 1 is still blocked for westbound in Burnaby at Kensington. It's just solid from the Portman Bridge. Seen slowdowns from before the bridge deck on the Surrey side because a lot of traffic is taking those Coquitlam exit lanes to use Lougheed as an alternate route. So seeing big westbound delays for Lougheed. It is going to get you past the closure to Willingdon. Then you could get back on the highway. There is a vehicle incident on the Surrey side of the Portman at the shoulder of the beginning of the Coquitlam exit lanes. And then also seeing big delays for all those routes going over the Fraser River, leaving Surrey. The Stalawasan Bridge, even westbound Barnett Highway is a parking lot. Canopost is standing strong with Canadian businesses with solutions to help support you. 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In the CKNW Traffic Center, I'm Dawn Powers.
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1: Not sure there's enough for us to talk about on the Mike Smith Show today. Mike, did you run out of topics or what?
22: Slow news day? Oh, boy.
1: Yeah, exactly.
22: Oh, man. Oh, man. Simi, we got wall-to-wall coverage here. First full day of the BC election campaign. So here we go, folks. Yeah, David Eby did it yesterday. Saturday, October 24th is election day in British Columbia. Exactly 1 week after the simultaneous municipal elections that are already underway. So we got two elections at the same time. David Eby says he needs a new mandate to stand up to Donald Trump. Well, wait a second here now. He's already got a majority government.
1: Yeah.
22: He's already got a mandate. Okay? So how is he going to explain to the people that this is a necessary election? If you want to fight Donald Trump, you could call the legislature back with your majority government and do whatever you want to fight Donald Trump. You don't need to spend like $85, $90 million on an election campaign. At the same time, they say they don't have enough money to build new long-term care homes for our seniors. They say they're broke, right? They're broke. They can't build long-term care. But they've got $90 million for an unnecessary election. So I think this is going to be the talking points around this, maybe in the at least for the first couple of days, Simi. Is this election even necessary? Why are we doing this? And then I guess the NDP are hoping it will pivot onto other issues. Kind of like the Horgan... Yeah. COVID election, right? When people were angry about that one too. And then we got on to other stuff. So we're going to see what happens.
1: I was thinking about that this morning because we asked David Eby that this morning, right? And he does the whole thing about, the existential threat from the United States.
22: Right.
1: And then right on cue, Donald Trump put something on social media about Canada where he's slamming Canada. And I thought, you know what? Every time he does that now, I feel like he's handing the NDP some kind of gift because they're going, see, this is why we have to do this.
22: Okay, but we take a look at the other reasons for the timing of this. I mean, we see the BC Conservatives fighting among themselves. Their leader is gone. Carrie Lynn Finley resigned.
1: But
22: that party's been turmoil.
1: I said that this morning too. I said, look what you did. You united the right with this.
22: Right. So now they've all come back together. So all these ex-conservatives, most of them, who quit or were fired, have all gone back. So is this backfiring on Eby here now? Because he thought he had divided opponents. He thought he was going to have multiple political parties on the right. Now they've come back together under the BC Conservative banner. So I think this is going to be a close election, Simi, and it's going to be an exciting election too. And I encourage the listeners here to tune in every single day because we've got great coverage here coming up.
1: Absolutely. Mike, thank you.
22: Okay, you bet.
1: And as always, if we're going to talk about this provincial election, I will every single time remind you, first, we have a municipal election. That is on October the 17th. Do not neglect that. You have room in your brain to think about both of these things, okay? So we have municipal election October 17th and a provincial election October 24th. And, you know, Mike was outlining, you know, the two sides here, the two parties, BC Conservatives, NDP. And there's a lot of people who say they are very unhappy with how all of this has unfolded. They're unhappy with both of those parties. Are there alternatives? That's something else we're going to talk about. I had a lot of emails about that this morning, too. So email me, simi@cknw.com. Thanks for joining us today. Our show produced by Scott Shantz and Mark Stilling. Join us tomorrow. We have another pair of Metallica tickets to give away, and we've got your News to 9 coming up next. Hey, it's Simi. I love how easy Jiffy makes it to get those seasonal jobs done. 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
3: 31 westbound is solid from the Portman all the way through to Burnaby, and that's because it's closed at Kensington. You can take the Coquitlam exit lanes on the Portman, use Lougheed as an alternate route. It's going to get you past the closure, and then you can take Willingdon back onto the highway. But keep in mind, on the Surrey side, there is a vehicle incident on the shoulder of the Coquitlam exit lanes. 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
32: 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The snap election is on, and David Eby wants to run against Donald Trump. But will the BC Conservatives force him to run on his record instead? 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
33: Global News at 9 a.m. Good morning. I'm John Strait. We have breaking news in traffic. Burnaby RCMP say Highway 1 westbound will remain closed at Kensington for several more hours after a crash early this morning. BC Emergency Health Services says one person has been taken to hospital in critical condition. Lougheed Highway is your best alternate route right now. Keep it here to Global News and CKNW Traffic for the very latest. On this first full day of the provincial campaign, NDP leader David Eby doubling down on his decision to call a snap election, referencing a recent investment conference hosted by the Prime Minister in Toronto.
34: There were pension funds from around the world. The message was consistent from all of them. They said they're looking for places other than the United States to invest. They're looking for stable jurisdictions. They want to know that there's a runway for them to participate here, that we're going to be ready for their investment. Their investment means jobs, opportunity, and importantly, tax revenues that can be used for strong public services to address the challenges that family budgets face and also challenges that the provincial budget faces. And so when they're looking for that runway, that clear signal, this is an opportunity for British Columbia to send the clear signal.
33: Stevie speaking on Mornings with Simi here on CKNW. He was asked about right-wing parties, quote, uniting against the NDP.
34: Congratulations to Eleanor Sturco on being the third leader of the third Conservative Party. Brent Chapman has joined 1BC, and the Conservative Party is on their fourth leader in 2 years. They've been in chaos. That whole side has been in chaos since the election, and that is their offering to British Columbians.
33: Meantime, the provincial NDP will be without another high-profile cabinet minister this election campaign.
6: Health Minister Ravi Kalon says he won't be running again in Delta North, which he has represented the past 9 years. Kalon says he's proud of local achievements in his riding and plans to still campaign over the next few weeks. It marks the third cabinet minister to announce they won't stand for re-election. Emergency Management and Climate Readiness Minister Kelly Green made her intentions known Tuesday, citing the Tilbury LNG expansion. Agriculture Minister Lana Popham announced her plans to not run this past weekend. Jacob New, Global News.
33: The new interim leader of the BC Conservatives, Lauren Dirksen, is moving quickly to try and reunite the parties, starting by bringing back several MLAs who left to join Centre BC.
7: You know what? I think David Eby is going to regret this.
8: Yep. Oh, yeah.
7: And it's because this election actually offers an opportunity for hope and for real change.
9: No more years!
10: No more years! No more years!
33: Of David Eby, they say, although they credit the NDP leader with bringing them back together.
7: We are fired up in there and excited.
33: Excited that 7 of the 8 former caucus members who went to Centre BC have decided to rejoin the Conservatives.
11: For many people, they're just starting to hear your name. So who is Lauren Dirksen? What should the voters know about you?
7: I've spent decades either running businesses for others or running my own businesses. I competed a little bit in rodeo and spent some time in that time going to a hospital once in a while. And guess what? I never went to one that was closed. And that is not the case anymore.
33: Not rejoining the Conservatives is Eleanor Sturco. She remains with Centre BC and is now that party's leader.
12: They say they want to be a broad-based coalition. They say they want to bring in people with centrist views. And then they do crazy stuff like bringing in anti-gay organizations to the legislature. I mean, look, when someone shows you who they are, believe them.
33: Global's Jordan Armstrong with that story. Vancouver Mayor Ken Sim not happy about the snap provincial election.
13: With so much going on, you know, municipally, there's like a lot of different parties, a lot of new parties. There's a lot of different platforms. Then you layer on the provincial election. And there are a lot of new faces, new parties, a bunch of issues. It is really hard for the average person who's already busy, you know, probably taking care of kids, elderly parents, working at their jobs, concerned about affordability or public safety. And you layer this on. It's really hard to get up to speed on all the issues in such a short amount of time.
33: Ken Sim speaking on Mornings with Simi here on CKNW. Municipal election happening on October 17th. 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
3: When westbound is blocked in Burnaby at Kensington, seen huge delays from the Portman Bridge and even before the bridge deck on the Surrey side. A lot of traffic's taking the Coquitlam exit lanes to use Lougheed Highway as an alternate route. Just keep in mind that on the Surrey side, there is a vehicle incident at the shoulder of the beginning of the Coquitlam exit lanes. Seeing big delays turn leave Surrey, the Stalawasam Bridge as well. And then all the routes going over the Fraser River are just crawling. 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In the CKNW Traffic Center, I'm Dawn Powers.
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33: Global Sky Tracker weather, mix of sun and cloud today with a high of 17. Tonight, a few clouds and fog patches, low of 10. Outside CKNW in downtown Vancouver, 14 degrees and cloudy.
15: 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No matter where you are, from Hope to Vancouver or on the North Shore, contact bsv.ca today.
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2: A cynical snap election that nobody wanted, nobody asked for.
4: Today, we are coming back together.
2: We can rebuild British Columbia into a place where we all deserve.
5: The Conservative vision, what they would do, I don't fully know.
4: In a government that spends your money like it's your money, because it actually is your money.
5: They like the culture war, division, and chaos. You can see it right now.
4: BC deserves better than David Eby's cynical politics and divisive government.
5: And they believe that we should be acquiescing and not taking steps that could antagonize Donald Trump.
4: Nobody asked David Eby to call this election.
2: It's a cheap, opportunistic political move.
8: All right, good morning to you. This is Mike Smith. Those are the sounds of the BC election campaign that kicked off yesterday. Saturday, October 24th, is election day in British Columbia. Exactly 1 week after the municipal election, we've got two simultaneous elections underway in BC right now. BC Premier David Eby says he needs a new mandate to fight Donald Trump. The BC Conservative says he already has a mandate. He already has a majority government. So why are we even doing this? Okay, we've got fantastic coverage on the election on the show today. You're going to hear from all the major parties, your calls on the open line. Let's kick it off with my guest now, Mike Farnworth, the former Solicitor General, former Transportation Minister, running for re-election for the NDP in Coquitlam. Mike, thanks a lot for coming on today.
16: My pleasure.
8: Okay, Mike, let's cut right through the bull spit here. You know as well as anyone, you guys didn't have to do this. You've already got a mandate. You've already got a majority government. Why are we having this election?
16: We are having an election because we are. We do need a mandate to deal with the threats and the attacks that we are seeing from Donald Trump in terms of the threats on our jobs and how they're driving up costs and the impact that they are having on key sectors of our provincial economy and the national economy. And I'll give you a quick example. Trump has put tariffs of more than 45% now on Canadian softwood lumber. What are the tariffs on Russian lumber? 15%. That's not the actions of a friend and an ally. And in regards to the question around a majority, we had an unnecessary election, the opposition saying, they said right from day one, their goal was to bring down the government any chance they could do. First opportunity. That's all they've been doing. We've had more than 15 confidence votes that many have had to be decided by the speaker because there is a tie. We need a proper majority to be able to implement the plan the premier's got to stand up for British Columbia and ensure that we can deal with the U.S. tariffs in a way that protects jobs and services that people in this province rely on.
8: You have a majority government now. You had a by-election underway in Abbotsford, Michigan with the B.C. Conservative leader in turmoil. You guys could have won that. The Vancouver Strathcona seat is vacant, the safest NDP seat in the entire province. You would have won that in a walk. You did not need to do that, Mike. You did not need to call this election. Let's be honest here now. This is an unnecessary election. How much is this going to cost? How much is this election going to cost the people of BC?
16: Elections are held, and that's called democracy, Mike.
8: And how much is it going to cost?
16: No, Mike. And listen, just to set you straight, did we have a majority? A one-seat majority. We've had votes where we've had to have people vote from the intensive care unit in a hospital bed. We've had people who've had serious health issues. I've won votes in the legislature, got them passed because I happen to know that the two or three members of the opposition happened to be having lunch in a hotel and weren't there to vote. That's no way to run a government. What we need is a majority government. What we need is a mandate from the public to implement the plan that the Premier's put in place, which is to stand up for British Columbians, not to acquiesce like what the opposition would do, not to just put American booze back on the shelves because they think that would quiet the Americans. That's what they're about. Not cutting healthcare services, which is what they said would bear the brunt of cost cutting if they were in power.
8: you have a majority government now. It probably costs $85, $90 million for this election. At the same time, you guys say you don't have enough money to build long-term care homes. I think this is a total misplaced priority. We all know why you're doing it, Mike. Here's another thing. Let me ask you about the municipal elections that are on right now. You got hundreds of mayors and councillors, thousands of people running for municipal office, campaigning across British Columbia. You're a former municipal politician yourself. What do you say to them now that you've dropped a provincial election right on top of them here? Do you apologize to them?
16: What I say is this. I know that local government issues are important, and the public knows that. And I have every faith that British Columbians in large communities and small communities are very easy to distinguish between a local government election and a provincial election. They're quite able to focus on more than one issue and more than one election at a time.
8: What would you have said when you were back when you were a Port Coquitlam City Councillor, and if Bill Bennett or Bill Vanderzam had called a snap provincial election 2 years earlier, 2 years early, right when you were running for re-election? What would you have said? Be honest
16: and
8: with
16: if,
8: me now.
16: And if we were under attack from Donald Trump in the United States and the kind of tariffs and the impact that he's seeing, that we're seeing from those initiatives from the United States on our economy and the impact it's having, I'd say I want a government that's going to stand up for our province, stand up for our country, and protect the services that we need, because that's what democracy is all about. That's what I would have said.
8: What have you done to fight Donald Trump? Let's talk about that for a minute here now. You say you need a new mandate, you need a majority government. You have a mandate, you have a majority government. This government's been in power for years. What have you done to fight Trump? What have you done to diversify our trade away from the USA? Trade with America has gone up in British Columbia as a percentage of British Columbia trade during the tenure of this government. It hasn't gone the other way.
16: Actually, exports to the United States from BC have gone down. Exports to other markets by about 4%. Exports to other markets have gone up by about 16%. What we've been doing is working with the Prime Minister to open new markets outside of the U.S. Premier's leading trade missions to do just that. In terms of standing up for British Columbians, we made sure that we've taken measures that tell the United States, hey, you want to impact us? We can impact you. That's why pulling the American booze off the shelves, for example, was a key measure, incredibly popular with the public. Other provinces are doing it. What did the Conservatives say? Oh, let's just kowtow to Trump. Let's put the booze back on the shelves here. No, that's not how you stand up to the U.S. We're supporting workers and businesses facing tariffs, bringing down costs, strengthening health care, the services that people rely on. That's what a government that's focused on British Columbians does, not the infighting, the chaos that we've seen from the opposition.
8: NDP candidate Mike Farnworth is my guest. It's the first full day of the BC election campaign. Mike, let me play a clip here for you from your main opponent here, Lorne Dirksen, the new leader of the BC Conservative Party. He says, you guys have actually left us vulnerable to Trump here. Let's listen, then we'll get your thoughts. Let's listen.
2: BC and Canada are facing unacceptable threats, tariffs, and rhetoric from a bully south of the border. The NDP's failure to grow and diversify trade has left us even more vulnerable to the United States and the attacks from that bully.
8: Mike Farnworth, what do you say to him?
16: Well, what I say is the Conservative Party has been more focused on their leadership squabbles. They had a leader, they fired them. They got another leader, they got rid of that one. Third of their caucus goes crosses to sit as independents. Then they go join Centre BC. And then a few days later, they say, oh, no, we don't want to be now with Centre BC. We want to go back to the Conservatives. They seem more focused on their own political internal fighting and trying to hold on to their seats than they do with standing up for British Columbians. David Eby and our government will stand up for British Columbia.
8: Well, you've united them now, right? Like, most of them have gone back over to the Conservatives. Let's listen to Peter Miliband here, who has gone back over to the Conservatives along with most of his colleagues here. Let's listen, then we'll get your thoughts.
4: Now is not the time to let petty, personal squabbles come between us and a better BC. So today, we are coming back together as part of a progressive ideas and conservative values party. We are strong, unified, and ready to bring change that BC so desperately needs.
8: Mike, did you guys unite the right? It sounds like this may have backfired on you.
16: All I know is there are a lot of parties in this election, and there's only one party that is standing up for British Columbia, standing up for British Columbians, prepared to fight back against U.S. tariffs, protect the services that we need, bring down costs, And that's the NDP and David Eby, not a group that can't seem to make their mind up. They change from party to party, week by week, day by day. And you know what? The same fractures that were there in that party after the last election are still there today.
8: Mike, thank you for coming on today.
16: My pleasure.
8: All right, that is Mike Farnworth there, NDP candidate in Coquitlam, of course, the former cabinet minister, former solicitor general, transportation minister, long-time veteran NDP MLA running for re-election. Okay, here we go. First full day of the BC election campaign. It is on now. It's a snap election 2 years earlier than scheduled. Phone me and tell me your thoughts on this now. Now, you just heard Farnworth defending EB's decision to here to call this provincial election. He says they need a new mandate to fight Donald Trump. Are you buying what he's selling? Phone me and tell me your thoughts and what you just heard. Who are you going to vote for in this election? Call me and let me know, okay? 604-602-7373 is the number to call me. 604-602-7373. This is Mike Smith back with your calls.
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8: Day one of the BC election campaign is underway 2 years early. It's a snap election by BC Premier David Eby. He says he needs a fresh mandate to fight Donald Trump. Don't forget, he's already got a majority government there, but he says he needs a new mandate to fight Trump. The election is on. Lots of calls. John in Delta. Hi, John. Go ahead.
27: Thanks for taking my call, Mike. I thought you did a great job with the pushback. I really, anytime I need a reminder why not to vote for the NDP, I just have to look at my Delta Hospital here in the Massey Tunnel and realize I don't get anything done. that there's 63 vice presidents or executives in our health authorities in this province, and very few provinces have more than 10. It's just a bureaucracy, bloated bureaucracy with a huge budget, and we don't get any of the actual stuff we need.
8: Thank you, John, for that. You know, it's no wonder that EB wants to run against Trump, and he doesn't want to run on his record for precisely the reasons that John just outlined there. So you will see David Eby talk about Donald Trump every day on this campaign here. That's who he wants to run against here. He wants to run against Donald Trump. Doesn't want to run in his record. Wants to run against Trump. Chris in Surrey. Hi, Chris. Go ahead.
3: Yeah. Hi, Mike. So the problem with this whole province and country is socialist left-wing governments had destroyed us. $13.9 billion deficit this year. So yeah. I kind of hope for our children's sake and our grandchildren's sake, we go broke where we can't borrow any more money. Federally, it's $110 billion every 12 months. We have to privatize all non-professional government union people. Janitors getting $110,000 a year, gold-plated pensions. And Michael Levy on your program said, what's destroyed the economy of Canada and this province is government union salaries and government union pension obligations.
8: Thank you for that. The size of the deficit here in British Columbia is absolutely insane. Went up again the other day with that update from the finance minister here. We got the highest ever BC budget deficit in history. The per capita deficit here in a province is absolutely out of control. Basically got the same size deficit as Ontario. They got three times the population as us. Harry and Burnaby. Hi, Harry. Go ahead.
6: Good morning, Mike. Thanks for having some words on. I used to have a lot of respect for him because I thought, I'm not an NDP person. I can tell you that right now. But I actually liked what he had to say at most times. After listening to him right now, I'm like, you know what? Buddy, you've drank the Kool-Aid way too long. It's time for you to go. And along with all these other NDPers, like, listen, people in BC, you cannot bolt these people back in again.
8: Okay, thank you for that. I think one of the questions here is, did EB miscalculate? Now, he's obviously running because his opponents are divided. Okay, so the Conservative Party had been in turmoil there. They'd split into different factions, fighting among themselves. This is why he's doing it. Now, did he force them to come together? Did he unite the right here effectively here? And could this backfire on EB? Lauren Dirksen, this new leader of the BC Conservative Party, he is going to be on the show today. This is an interesting guy. No one knows who this guy is. Very low profile guy, came out of nowhere here now to take over this party in turmoil here. Could he surprise some people here? Has EB underestimated him and miscalculated here? That's a big question in this election. Michelle in Kelowna. Hi, Michelle.
7: Hi. I just want to say great job holding his feet to the fire, asking the hard questions, and not taking double talk for an answer. That's always what happens, double talk. And, they did unite the right, and thank goodness. I hope BC sees we need change.
8: Thank you, Michelle. Thank you, Michelle, for the call. If you take a look at the percentage of trade with the United States as an overall percentage of trade from British Columbia over the last 9 years of NDP government, has actually gone up. So the percentage, our overall percentage of trade with the USA has increased over the last 9 years. This is a guy who says he wants a new mandate to fight Trump. During 9 years of NDP government, our reliance on American trade has increased. We've had 9 years to try and diversify our trading partners. It's gone the wrong direction. Trevor in Surrey. Hi, Trevor.
9: Hi, thanks for having the show here. Let's look at the NDP's track record here. 21 sawmills shutting down, 5 pulp mills shutting down, long before Trump ever did here. We have a 13-point-something billion-dollar deficit, record credit downgrades here. We've had hospital ER shutting down, so lack of services right there, not keeping them. Kiblis goes on, giving more of our province away here. These guys are a bigger disaster than Trump has ever been, and they are nothing but a train wreck here. And the crap they're shoveling. Like, seriously, they actually think people are going to believe this crap? Like, they need to be sent packing, sent the circus home.
8: Thank you, Trevor, for the call. Donald Trump is a very powerful political presence in Canada and in British Columbia, so I'm kind of not surprised that this is the way that EB is playing his hand. Of course he wants to run against Donald Trump. He does not want to run on his record. Okay, we take a break. We come back. When we do, let's get talk to the other side. Peter Miliband, conservative candidate in Kamloops. He's next. Lots of opportunity for you to have your say on the show today. So get set to call me during the show today. I want to know who you're voting for. Our continuing coverage of the election continues. Don't go anywhere.
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4: 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Good morning. I'm John Strait. Begin with breaking news and traffic. Traffic's still a mess on Highway 1 westbound through Burnaby Lake and beyond after a crash. The highway is closed westbound near Kensington Avenue. BC Emergency Health Services says one person has been taken to hospital in critical condition. Burnaby RCMP saying this closure could last potentially into the afternoon. Keep it here to Global News and CKNW Traffic for the very latest. A massive seizure of cocaine has set a record for Vancouver police. Global's Rumina Dea is speaking with Sergeant Travis Fraser.
16: It's one of the largest seizures we've had in our history. It's, in fact, the largest seizure we've had in our history.
17: 292 bricks of cocaine seized. Estimated street value, $5.8 million. The clothing company, located in South Vancouver, received the container from overseas in July, when Global News first learned of the investigation.
16: There was their legitimate shipment, and concealed within their legitimate shipment were duffel bags filled with the cocaine. They are totally innocent, completely uninvolved, and alerted the police immediately.
17: Using shipping documents and bills, Vancouver police traced the shipment across three countries, saying it originated in Honduras. The shipment then transported to Jamaica, up through Montreal, and then put on a train to Vancouver. The seals affixed to the container, not legitimate. The clothing company, clueless.
16: They advised it was the first time in their company's history, 25 years, that they have ever discovered something like this in one of their shipments.
17: The intended destination for the multi-million dollar cocaine shipment, VPD not commenting because the case is still under investigation. No charges have been laid. Romina Dea, Global News.
4: The federal government has introduced a bill to extend the federal gas tax pause until the end of January.
18: The Liberals temporarily suspended the federal 10-cent per liter excise tax.

0: And to become fertilizer independent. So not just potash, but across all ammonia and other fertilizers.
1: All of Canada's potash is produced in Saskatchewan. Labour leaders denouncing what they call a direct attack on the right to strike in the Liberal government's sweeping economic bill.
2: The government said it would protect the workers' right to strike. But instead, this bill explicitly gives government the power to end legal strikes when a minister decides that a strike is or could become contrary to the national interest.
1: S.B. Brusky, president of the Canadian Labour Congress, the Liberals claim the bill would place guardrails around a minister's power to end work stoppages in federally regulated industries. Global News Time, 9:33. 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
3: Highway 1 westbound is blocked in Burnaby at Kensington. It's solid from the Portman Bridge and seeing delays from before the bridge deck on the Surrey side. And that's because a lot of traffic's taking those Coquitlam exit lanes to use Lougheed as an alternate route. So seeing extra delays for Lougheed Highway as well. There is also a vehicle incident just at the east end of the Portman. It's in the left lane of the Coquitlam exit lanes. Seeing big delays trying to leave Surrey at the Stalawasan Bridge and then slow leaving Delta at the Alex Fraser and Massey Tunnel. 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In the CKNW Traffic Center, I'm Dawn Powers.
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1: Now the Global Sky Tracker weather. Mix of sun and cloud today with a high of 17. Tonight a few clouds and fog patches, low of 10. Tomorrow cloudy, 60% chance of showers, high of 16, low of 13. Outside, CKNW in downtown Vancouver, 13 degrees and cloudy. In business news, Dow down 250, TSX down 404. Canadian dollars trading lower, 70.95 cents U.S. Global News.
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8: All right, day one of the BC election campaign. First full day of campaigning. The election called yesterday by David Eby. All right, you heard from Mike Farnworth, the NDP. Let's get the other major party here now. Peter Miliband, Conservative candidate, Kamloops Centre. Peter, thank you for coming on.
9: Absolutely. Thanks for having me, Mike.
8: Okay, Peter, it's been a head-spinning few days here, a few weeks in BC politics with a lot of Conservative MLAs quitting, getting fired, forming new parties, leaving new parties. You were the first guy out the door to protest Carrie Lynn Findlay as the leader of the BC Conservatives. She's gone. You joined Centre BC. Now you've gone back to the BC Conservatives here. Tell me why you went back.
9: Carrie Lynn Findlay's not the leader. Remember when on Friday when we joined with Centre BC as MLAs, she still was the leader. We were careening towards a big problematic election if that was the case, and we needed another vehicle. And I've said that all along to be able to give the voters that option. And then over the weekend she left, and we saw a seismic momentum shift all of a sudden back. Towards the BC Conservatives, and Lauren Dirksen and I had many, many conversations over that time frame up until, Tuesday morning, talking about how he saw the future of the party and how he was going to be conducting things. And we realized as MLAs that we'd be back more under the style that we saw with Trevor Helford when he was interim leader, and we wound up being 11 points in the poll, and it's very clearly demonstrated to the public that we were a serious group.
8: Okay, it's been a gong show over there for the Conservatives, though. I mean, I've never seen anything like it. And David Eby zeroing in on this, and you're going to hear this from Eby over and over again, that the chaos on your side and your party, Peter, they should not be trusted by British Columbians. Let's listen to him here. So this is David Eby speaking to Simi Sarah this morning. Let's listen.
10: Congratulations to Eleanor Sturco on being the third leader of the third Conservative Party. Brent Chapman has joined 1BC, and the Conservative Party is on their fourth leader in 2 years. They've been in chaos. That whole side has been in chaos since the election, and that is their offering to British Columbians.
8: Okay, so it's been chaos. Peter, if you guys can't run your own party, why should you be trusted to run the whole province in a $90 billion budget?
9: Yeah, well, frankly, it hasn't been chaos the whole time. It got very bumpy, obviously, after the leadership.

0: election. And again, Mr. Eby's trying to run a campaign against a leader that is no longer there. He doesn't want to seem to talk about the fact that he has three, four, I don't know, the number keeps growing of cabinet ministers that no longer want to run in this election under his leadership. And so really, I think the public is more concerned about 9 years of chaos and disorder on their streets and in their communities created under David Eby's and the NDP's watch than what maybe happened internally with the BC Conservatives over the last month and a half.
1: Okay, let's have a listen to EB here going after you guys yesterday as he launches this, in my view, an unnecessary election campaign. Of course, he says he wants a new band-aid to fight Donald Trump. He says you guys are cozying up to Trump. Let's listen to EB here, then we'll discuss.
2: I can tell you what drives them. They want us to be more like the Americans. They like the culture war division and chaos. You can see it right now.
1: What do you say to him?
0: I'd say he's a desperate premier. We're in an election less than 2 years into a four-year mandate in the middle of school board and municipal elections for no reason whatsoever. And he knows he has no plan to actually fix BC over the next 24 months. I noticed yesterday he talked about that, the challenges facing BC over the next 24 months. He has a majority government. If he was serious about fixing them, get on with fixing it already, Premier. The reality is he's desperate for his job, as witnessed by his cabinet ministers now fleeing and not wanting to run again under his leadership. And I think the public sees that, and they can recognize a desperate Premier when they see one.
1: What's your message to the voters in this election? What's the key thing you want people to know?
0: Well, I think as they get to know Lorne Dirksen, they're going to find out that he's a very honest, forthright man, down to earth, that what he says he means, and that we are going to be that legitimate voting place, as we were demonstrating throughout the leadership race with Trevor Helfrich as our interim leader. And we're going to be able to demonstrate that we do have the policies and the plans and the fortitude to do what is necessary to get BC rebuilding again. Because after 9 years of decline and watching this decline happen under the NDP, people are sick and tired of it, and they want to be sure that BC gets back to our rightful place as the best place in the country and the top of the economic charts in the country, not at the bottom.
1: Okay, EB seems to have achieved one thing, and that is uniting a lot of these former conservatives to go back into the BC Conservative Party, including yourself, but not everybody has gone back. So Eleanor Sturco, your former conservative colleague here, now the leader of the Centre BC Party that you were leading just a couple of days ago, and she's very critical of this new Conservative Party here. Let's have a listen to her here, then I'll get your thoughts. So this is your former colleague here, Eleanor Sturco, speaking to Simi Sarah. Let's listen.
3: They're saying that they might change their name even to Progressive Conservatives, and it brought to mind the image of the wolf in sheep's clothing. You know, yes, they might change their name, but ultimately it's the same people who, you know, had a lot of extreme views, the same people who espoused some very controversial beliefs, including getting rid of the Human Rights Code of British Columbia.
1: Okay, what do you say to her?
0: Well, Eleanor knows that the Human Rights Code was a first reading vote to actually be able to read the bill. It wasn't voting to get rid of the Human Rights Code by any stretch of the imagination. And so, again, that's politics in terms of framing. I get that. But let's be clear. Lorne Dirksen has made it very clear, and that's why we were comfortable going back on the direction that we will be going as a party, what we will be standing for, that British Columbians need and want to see in a party to be able to put their trust and their faith in to vote for. You know, I was only gone for 39 days total. I was only in Centre BC for 4 days. Ms. Sturco was gone for, 18 months now? And it was only recently that she decided to join Centre BC. They've been in existence that whole time. And so, you know, I think everybody is finding their place in this election. And what's become very clear on day one of the election is Lorne Dirksen managed to bring back, I've lost count of how many MLAs back into the fold. And David Eby lost 3 to 4 cabinet ministers on the same first day. You tell me who's uniting people in this province and who's dividing people in this province.
1: Okay, do you think that you guys would have gone back to the conservatives if all these conservative, former conservative MLAs who have been fired or quit, would they have gone back if EB had not called this election? Like, did EB basically force this reunion?
0: He didn't force it in that regard. He did force a lot of the timelines of things, even myself and others joining Centre BC on Fridays, because EB was supposed to be calling the election on Saturday, and KLF was still the leader. of the BC Conservative Party. So the timeline and the sequencing of events over that last 4 to 5 days is critically important here. The premier, as you've seen in lots of media reports now, is likely regretting that he didn't actually call the election on Saturday while KLF was still the leader. We had conversations with many disgruntled MLAs around KLF's leadership, not about the party in general, not about the structure of the party, not about what many of our policies as a party. It was really around that leadership piece. And so that changed. And that is the fundamental difference here right now. And people need to understand that. I ran as a conservative in 2024. I'm still a conservative. I was when I left. But I could not, and I could see exactly what was going to happen. And it was happening. That's why other MLAs left on their own volition, had nothing to do with me leaving. They realized that they couldn't stay there either. And when that was removed, when KLF was no longer the leader, that changed everything over the weekend.
1: Okay, let's listen to the frequent talking point from David Eby. You're going to hear this from him over and over again, saying he wants a new mandate to fight Donald Trump, and you guys are pro-Trump. Let's listen to him here, then I'll get your thoughts.
2: They want to import the MAGA-style politics, the chaos of Donald Trump, to British Columbia. They are not ambiguous about this. They believe that our best path is to put American liquor back on the shelf with no concessions to the Americans.
1: What do you say to him?
0: Well, I would say that's a flat-out liar. The premier doesn't actually know what he's talking about either way, because we were very clear that we should be using the American liquor on shelves as a leverage and a negotiating point to get a deal on softwood lumber. But this is the problem. We've had a softwood lumber problem the whole time the NDP has been in government. It was John Horgan that said he was going to solve it in his first year as premier. And we're still sitting with the softwood lumber dispute. So the premier should actually be honest with British Columbians if he's going to try to use Trump as the boogeyman of what we've actually been saying. Let's try to leverage things. We talked about trying to leverage coal being shipped out of BC, and he laughed that off. And then just recently he said he's going to start contemplating maybe we should look about U.S. coal being shipped through our ports as a leverage point for the U.S. Warren was very, very clear. We will not be a 51st state. We do not agree with Donald Trump. And it's only the premier that keeps trying to press that narrative when our actions say the exact opposite. And I think the public deserves better to have a premier to actually tell them the truth instead of trying to do half-truths.
1: Thanks for coming on, Peter. I appreciate it.
0: Great. Thank you, Mike. Anytime.
1: Peter Miliband, conservative candidate, Kamloops Center. We take a break. We come back. Lorne Dirksen, the leader of the BC Conservative Party. He's next.
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1: First full day of campaigning in the BC election campaign. Let's speak to Lauren Dirksen now, the leader of the BC Conservatives. Lauren, thank you very much for coming on today.
18: Well, thanks very much, Mike, for the invite.
1: Okay, a week ago, your party was in turmoil. Then the Carrie Lynn Finley stepped down. You were thrust into the leadership position here. Is it true you were on vacation in Africa when they told you you were the leader of this party now?
18: No, not entirely. There was certainly some, I was away on business and I was returning on what was a very long flight and I was disconnected for about 10 hours. And during that time, there were a number of letters that were written in support of my leadership. So, yeah, it was certainly an interesting way to land in this role, that's for sure.
1: Okay, yeah, this is unexpected. Are you ready for this? Are you ready for this election now?
18: Absolutely. Yeah, we've got a great team building around. I mean, obviously, it's unfortunate that David Eby called this election in the first place. I think there's a number of people pretty frustrated, myself included, and but that frustration has now turned into absolute hyperdrive for excitement for a new future for this province.
1: Okay, you've got a new part. A lot of MLAs have returned to the Conservative Party fold. This election has been sprung on the people of British Columbia. Does this make things difficult for you to get up and running, get all your candidates in place in very short, rapid order?
18: Yeah, I think there's certainly going to be challenges around that for anybody. But the reality is we worked well into the hours, wee hours of this morning, last night. We've got an unbelievable team here. And, you know, we're narrowing down our candidates. And certainly over the next day or two here, you're going to start to see lots of information coming forth. So, we've got a great host of candidates already that were fantastic MLAs in place. So we've got that infrastructure and gosh, we've had so many people reaching out that want to represent the Conservative Party of BC right across the province. So we're very excited about what is to come.
1: Speaking of Lauren Dirksen, leader of the BC Conservatives, I guess you're technically the interim leader of the party, correct? Like if you win this election and you become premier, do you then have to run for leadership of the BC Conservatives? Like, could someone else take over? How does that work?
18: No, not at all. So I think the second the writ was dropped, I just became the leader of the party. And certainly I am running to become premier of the province.
1: Okay, so you're the permanent leader of the party now. Like, you're not the interim leader. Okay.
18: Absolutely.
1: Let's listen to EB here saying that your party's been in chaos. And, of course, bringing up Donald Trump. And says, you guys are the party of Trump. Let's listen to him here. I'll get your response.
2: I am putting to British Columbians the very clear choice between the chaos, the cuts, the cozying up to Trump of the Conservative caucus and all of their various parties, or a commitment to build, to stand shoulder to shoulder across the country with Canadians.
1: What do you say to him?
18: Well, I say it's laughable, to be honest. I mean, first off, Donald Trump is an absolute bully, but David Eby has done nothing to strengthen this province. In fact, when he refers to chaos, take a look around us. Is there anything that has been better since 10 years ago when David Eby and the NDP took over this province? I mean, that's absurd. We've got hospital closures. We've got crumbling infrastructure. We've got challenges at every front. We've got drugs on the streets. We've got crime on the streets. We've got, you know, a lack of room for long-term care for seniors. You know, it's offensive to think that there is not chaos going on in this province right now. So I think it's laughable. David Eby has done nothing to bolster us against those attacks from the bully south of the border.
1: Okay. He says that you guys are pro-Trump, that you guys wanted that American alcohol put back on the shelves in British Columbia. He brings this up all the time. Is that still the Conservative Party policy? The U.S. booze should go back on the shelves?
18: It's absolutely not. It's absolutely not. I mean, David Eby right now is grasping at straws.
1: Wait a second, Lauren. I want to make sure we're very clear on this point. I want to play a clip here for you from one of your own MLAs. Okay, this is conservative.
18: Absolutely. It'll be Ward Stamer.
1: Yeah, that's right. So let's listen to Ward Stamer, what he told me on this show about the booze ban in British Columbia. Then I want to get your thoughts. Let's listen. Ward, what is the Conservative Party position on this?
19: We had meetings with high-level officials from the U.S. government a couple of weeks ago, and we actually talked about this. The reality is people don't like being told what to do. I think that the premier is being incredibly short-sighted. I think that we should be negotiating with our American counterparts, and people have an opportunity. They can make up their own minds.
1: So you think we should allow American liquor products back onto the shelves in B.C. and let the consumers decide? Is that right?
19: That's right.
18: Absolutely. No, I do not think that.
1: Oh, go ahead. Go ahead, Lauren.
18: Sorry. No, I do not think that. But I do think that nothing happens without conversation, Mike. And I think that we need to be obviously having a steady conversation with anybody that wants to do business with this province. But
1: so
18: I am
1: you would keep the booze ban in place. Is that right? We got 30 seconds here.
18: Yes.
1: So the party's changed its position on it now.
18: Well, I don't know that Ward was introducing the party position on it, but I'm saying that my position on it is that I would.
1: Lauren, thank you for coming on today.
18: Okay. Thank you very much.
1: All right. That is Lauren Dirksen. He is the leader of the BC Conservatives. He says he would, you just heard him say, he would keep that U.S. booze ban in place. So he says the booze would not be returning to the shelves in BC if the Conservatives win this election. His MLA, Ward Stamer, told me something very different, as you just heard in the clip he played. All right, it's day one of the BC election campaign. We got more coverage analysis. Your call's coming up. Baldry's Beat is next. Don't go anywhere.
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28: Global News at 10 a.m. Good morning. I'm John Strait. We have breaking news in traffic. Burnaby RCMP say Highway 1 westbound is still closed at Kensington after a crash overnight. BC Emergency Health Services says one person has been taken to hospital in critical condition. No other details have been released so far. Low Heat Highway is your best alternate route. Keep it here to Global News and CKNW Traffic for the very latest. On this first full day of the provincial campaign trail, NDP leader David Eby doubling down on his decision to call a snap election.
29: There were pension funds from around the world. The message was consistent from all of them. They said they're looking for places other than the United States to invest. They're looking for stable jurisdictions. They want to know that there's a runway for them to participate here, that we're going to be ready for their investment. Their investment means jobs, opportunity, and importantly, tax revenues that can be used for strong public services to address the challenges that family budgets face and also challenges that the provincial budget faces. And so when they're looking for that runway, that clear signal, this is an opportunity for British Columbia to send the clear signal.
28: EB speaking on Mornings with Simi here on CKNW. With October 24th confirmed as Provincial Election Day, BC political parties continue to shuffle the deck.
30: Health Minister Ravi Kalon says after three election cycles, the time is right for the next champion of Delta North to step forward. Kelly Green, the Minister of Emergency Management, says she won't run again, adding she remains deeply concerned about risks posed by the Tilbury LNG shipping channel. On Monday, Agriculture Minister Lana Popham announced she will not be seeking a sixth term after 17 years in elected office. The BC Conservatives, also losing a high-profile candidate, Linda Heppner, will not be running again. Meanwhile, Tuesday's exodus of MLAs from Centre BC left it leaderless, but not for long. Surrey Cloverdale MLA Eleanor Sturco has been named that party's leader.
31: I know this could be perhaps disappointing for some people, hoping that I would have joined with the Conservatives, but, you know, honestly, after the things that they have allowed to happen in the BC legislature after the chaos that they have delivered instead of true opposition, it's just not something I can stand beside.
30: The former RCMP officer was ejected from the BC Conservatives last year and had been independent until last week when she joined Centre BC along with several former Tories. Sturco adds she plans to run in her current riding for the centrist party. She replaces Peter Milibar, who served as leader of Centre BC for just a few days before going back to the BC Conservatives alongside six other MLAs who had recently defected under former Conservative leader Carrie Lynn Findlay. Joshua Azizi, Global News.
28: Elections BC working on securing locations for advance voting and provincial election day itself on October 24th.
2: Well, a scheduled election does provide more time to secure voting locations. We had 350 advance voting locations in the previous elections and around 1,200 voting locations on final voting day. We are working actively towards this number to reach the target.
28: That's Shipra Verma, BC's chief electoral officer, who says around 17,000 people will be needed to work the election.
2: It's an ongoing number. If the positions are still available, then we are still hiring on our website. The election has been called yesterday. Our primary goal right now is to open the district electoral offices, and then the hiring is ongoing too.
28: Now facing his own municipal election on October 17th, Vancouver Mayor Ken Sim, not happy about the snap provincial election.
4: I think I speak for pretty much all the mayors and councillors across this great province of ours. Yeah, it's disappointing. To have a provincial election so close to a municipal election, it sort of crowds the space, and we have big issues that we want to present to our local municipalities, and I think that it deserves the focus and attention on these issues.
28: Ken Sims being on Mornings with Simi here on CKNW. 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
5: In Burnaby, heavy wind westbound is blocked at Kensington, seeing delays from the Portman Bridge. A lot of traffic's taking the Coquitlam exit lanes to Lougheed Highway as an alternate route. If you're leaving Surrey, the Stalowassen Bridge, seeing delays from before 108. It's busy leaving Delta, the Alex Fraser and Massey Tunnel. If we're going southbound towards the Massey Tunnel, there is a crash in Richmond just on Highway 99 southbound between Blundell and Steveston Highway in the HOV lane. Hot offers this week at Praise Mart Foods, frozen Chelon abalone, 5-piece pack. 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In the CKNW Traffic Center, I'm Dawn Powers.
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28: Global Sky Tracker weather now. Mix of sun and cloud today with a high of 17. Tonight, a few clouds and fog patches, low of 10. Tomorrow, cloudy, 60% chance of showers, high of 16, low of 13. Friday, rain, high of 15, low of 12. And Saturday, mix of sun and cloud, high of 16, low of 8. Outside, CKNW in downtown Vancouver, 14 degrees, mostly cloudy. Now, the business news, Dow down 305, TSX off 403. Canadian dollar is trading lower right now at 70.90 cents U.S. Global News Time, 10. 5. I'm John Strait.
17: It's what's happening right now. 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
1: Time for Baldry's Beat. Keith Baldry, Legislative Bureau Chief for Global News. Morning, Keith.
7: Good morning. Day two.
1: Yeah, here we go here. So the election is on, and I just had Lauren Dirksen on. Yeah. He said some interesting things to me, the BC Conservative leader.
7: Impressive debut yesterday by him.
1: You thought so? I thought he did pretty well, too.
7: I think he did very well.
1: Yeah. For a guy who's sort of come out of nowhere here to take over this party.
7: Low profile, assistant deputy speaker. Well-liked and well-respected around the ledge on all sides.
1: Yeah.
7: You know, the NDP likes him. I've always enjoyed talking to him. He's very low-key. He's a conservative, but he's a moderate conservative.
1: Business background.
7: Yeah. He was a newspaper publisher.
1: Yeah.
7: For Black Press.
1: Right.
7: He's very much a guy from the interior. So, yeah, an impressive debut by him. And I think the NDP be wise and do not underestimate Lauren Dirksen.
1: No, I think so, too.
7: They were relishing, licking their chops at the prospect of taking on Carrie Lynn Findlay. which would have been gong show.
1: Yeah.
7: You know, they would have won 70 seats.
1: Did EB blow this? Like, he should have called the snap election earlier while she was still around.
7: Or not call it at all.
1: Yeah.
7: You know, I think this is turning. This is going to turn into a classic two-way fight with the Greens, you know, snipping around the edges. But this is an old BC Liberal versus NDP fight. This is, I think what we've seen in the last 48 hours is a retakeover of the Conservatives by the old BC Liberals. Mm. In terms of moderate center-right people.
1: Yeah.
7: Not far-right, but center-right.
1: Yeah.
7: And business people, business interests. You know, the fact that they hired Katie Merrifield as campaign director is a former strategist in the BC Liberals.
1: Right.
7: Dimitri
1: right.
7: Panzilopoulos, former strategist in the BC Liberals, is the deputy campaign director. They chose someone like Lauren Dirksen, who's not a MAGA type, and made that very clear yesterday. He's just a business guy, all about the economy. He's not a culture war warrior. This is what defined the Conservatives. I think one of the big mistakes was when John Rustad refused to have any discipline. He kept saying, well, everyone's entitled to their opinion. No, not in a parliamentary caucus system. You're not just able to speak your mind on every single issue. For them, that's the position of the party.
1: Yeah.
7: And that's what the Conservatives did for 2 years. Is there was no cohesive vision, and everyone's free to speak their mind. And many people were MAGA people.
1: Yes.
7: You know, they were...
1: And they've still got MAGA types in there.
7: So the challenge Dirksen's going to have for the next month is to exert some discipline to make sure there's no bozo eruptions. There's no Trump sympathy being expressed by some of the MAGA types who still are in his caucus. And so far, it's a good start, but he's still got a month to go.
1: Let's have a listen to him here. I thought this was one of his better moments yesterday. So this is Lauren Dirksen, the BC Conservative leader here. He was asked to introduce himself to voters. A lot of people don't know who this guy is. Have a listen.
8: I am a passionate MLA who cares about my riding deeply, but I care so much about British Columbia and the challenges that we face. I've spent decades either running businesses for others or running my own businesses. I competed a little bit in rodeo and spent some time in that time going to a hospital once in a while. And guess what? I never went to one that was closed.
1: Okay, I thought that was a great turn. I don't know if he thought of that beforehand, how in his day when he was doing rodeo, the hospitals were not shut down.
7: Yeah.
1: Now they're shut down. A lot of these emergency rooms in small towns,
7: good effective
1: the ERs
7: point,
1: are shut down.
7: Effective point to make. Again, a reminder to the NDP, you're not dealing with Carolyn Finley.
1: Yeah.
7: This is more traditional, you know, SOCRED, BC Liberal type of alternative. And in those contests, the SOCRED BC Liberal version usually won.
1: Okay, here's another key point, because David Eby yesterday, of course, he wants to paint them as they're pro-MAGA, they're pro-Trump.
7: Mm-hmm.
1: They want to put the American booze back on the shelves. And I pinned Dirksen down on that. He was just on before you. And I asked him about this. What is the conservative policy on this booze ban? And here's what he told me. You would keep the booze ban in place, is that right?
9: Yes.
1: So the party's changed its position on it now.
9: Well, I don't know that Ward was introducing the party position on it, but I'm saying that my position on it is that I would.
1: Okay, so he's saying he'd keep the booze ban in place.
7: Yeah, and that's an example, again, I think, of caucus members sort of freelancing.
1: Because Ward Stamer, he was very clear that, no, they met with the U.S. ambassador.
7: Yeah.
1: They met with Pete Hoekstra. They wanted the American alcohol back on the shelves.
7: Yep.
1: They wanted people to be able to decide
7: and
1: for themselves.
7: Dirksen yesterday called Donald Trump a bully 4 times.
1: Yeah.
7: And announced that as leader, he's saying no. That policy is the booze does not come back on the shelf. So Dirksen is wresting control of the party,
1: yeah,
7: along with key members of the caucus who finally are standing up. I mean, again, there was no standing up to this stuff for 2 years. It was just an undisciplined party that allowed itself to be painted as, and inevitably led to the chaos of Carolyn Finley. They allowed themselves to be taken over by her sort of faction and didn't really stand up to any of this until the very end. But now they have, on the eve of the election. The question is it too little too late? But I think it's going to be a very competitive election.
1: Let's talk about David Eby here in the launch of this election yesterday. I thought he looked a little shaky. I thought he looked a little nervous.
7: A little flat.
1: Not really confident. He had kind of a scowl on his face a bit. Let's listen to him here, because he was asked yesterday, Are you doing this out of personal ambition? Because it just, he doesn't need to call an election here. It's 2 years early. And let's listen to his answer. Let's listen.
0: What do you say to people who say that this is driven by personal ambition and opportunism and is not actually in the best interest of British Columbians?
10: There is never a bad time to go to British Columbians to ask the right direction. But especially in this moment, every one of those conservative MLAs, whatever party they say they're with over in the conservative infighting that's happening right now, they all have and have had the same message. Do what Trump says, put the liquor back on the shelves, give up, don't do the agreement with the federal government, don't build.
1: Your thoughts?
7: Well, again, I think Dirksen's starting to change the channel here. When he talked about the infighting that's going on, well, the infighting seems to have stopped, literally, as EB was saying that. So I think the NDP has to pivot here and find other issues to talk about. Yeah, they can still paint the Conservatives as this unreliable, chaotic group of people who really question whether they actually have their act together when it appears they do, and try to invoke memories of just the recent past of the chaos that went on with defections and resignations. But the Conservatives will fight back on that. They're going to come up with their own issues, which will have nothing to do with that. They'll be fighting Trump. I mean, Dirksen, right? First scrum with reporters, denouncing Donald Trump.
1: Yeah.
7: You know, I'm not sure how much more EB can push that narrative.
1: Yeah, can he keep pushing it? Can he keep saying, oh, they would put American alcohol back on the shelves, when the conservative leader is saying, no, we won't.
7: No.
1: We won't put American booze back on the shelves. Can he keep saying they're pro-MAGA, they're pro-Trump, if the conservative leader is calling Trump a bully?
7: Yeah, so they'll pull out quotes from the MLAs.
1: Yeah.
7: You know, that's all fair game from back in the last few months of them sort of defending or being against anti-Trump policies. And that's all fair game. But whether that has more impact on the voters than what Dirksen says now, that's the question.
1: I thought Dirksen was very wise to start positioning himself on this, anticipating these attacks. Let's listen to Dirksen here on this. So this is the conservative leader yesterday here on the point about Donald Trump. So let's listen.
8: BC and Canada are facing unacceptable threats, tariffs, and rhetoric from a bully south of the border. The NDP's failure to grow and diversify trade has left us even more vulnerable to the United States and the attacks from that bully.
1: Okay, it pushes it back on him, turns the tables on EV.
7: Dirksen keeps stating those words, it's going to do him well.
1: Yeah.
7: And it's going to disarm one of EB's main weapons.
1: Yeah.
7: So again, the NDP better wake up if they want to have success here. The game has changed.
1: What about these other parties here? Now we got the Green Party. We got Center BC. Eleanor Cirko is now leader of Center BC. You got this one BC party.
7: Yep.
1: Are they factors?
7: One BC looks like they're going to run candidates in. What's his name? Warren Hamm ran in the leadership.
1: Oh, Warren Hamm, right.
7: He's running for 1BC.
1: Right,
7: up against Amelia Boltby.
1: He ran for the BC Conservative leadership.
7: Yeah, so at least I saw on Facebook a picture of him with Dallas Brody. So he's running in the Penticton riding. I assume Dallas is going to run in Vancouver Quilchena.
1: Brent Chapman's over there.
7: It seems to be going against potentially Trevor Hallford in White Rock. There's at least one other candidate kicking around. So 1BC is not going to have any impact province-wide. But on a riding-by-riding basis, again, that's where this vote split could come. They're going to take votes only from the Conservatives.
1: Could they help the NDP,
7: for sure.
1: 1BC party?
7: For sure.
1: Yeah.
7: The question is, not sure where Eleanor's running or where she's going to run. She's going to run in Surrey if she does run, obviously, one of the Surrey ridings. And they've got a candidate here in Oak Bay. That's going to be announced at 11 o'clock. Andrew Weaver is Centre BC's candidate.
1: Andrew Weaver.
7: Yes.
1: The former leader of the BC Green Party.
7: Yeah, he's running in his home riding of Oak Bay.
1: For Centre BC. Wow.
7: So that's a bit of a coup for Centre BC. So Weaver's got a bit of a personal following in Oak Bay.
1: Yeah.
7: I remember when he first got elected, I drove around the riding and came back in the middle of the campaign and went, whoa, there's a lot of Andrew Weaver's.
1: Oh, yeah. You know? Oh, yeah.
7: That's your hometown. That's your riding.
1: Yeah.
7: And I thought, boy, this guy's going to win.
1: Yeah.
7: And he won big time.
1: Okay.
7: And he won again. So he's got a personal following. So Dana Gibson is the NDP incumbent, not the highest profile. So I think it's a two-person fight there. But suddenly Weaver elevates Center BC's profile and chances.
1: Okay.
7: And Eleanor would, too, if she runs somewhere.
1: There's going to be some really fascinating, like, local races
7: in
1: this election.
7: And the Greens, literally just minutes away, Emily Lowen and her two MLAs are going to be across the street here at the legislature.
3: Okay, take a break. Come back. Open the phone line. So phone me on this one now. It's the first full day of campaigning in the BC election. Your turn now on the open line. Phone me and tell me your thoughts on this election campaign. Who are you going to vote for? 604-602-7373 is the number. 604-602-7373. It's Baldry's Beat. Back with your calls.
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1: Campaign underway. Keith Baldry is my guest. Baldry's Beat, Tim in Surrey. Tim.
32: Hello?
1: Yeah, go ahead.
32: Oh, hi, guys. Yeah, just say, I guess it's equal because David Eby calling an election during a municipal election, I guess, is the same, is it, as Bill Bennett calling a provincial election during a federal election in 79. So that's 29. Kind of interesting.
7: Yeah,
32: the right has done it themselves. But I was wondering your opinions, Guy, more on the, Eleanor Sturco? And I forgot the name of the party. Is it Centre BC? Yeah. How much do you think they could take away from the Conservatives? One of the reasons I think Sturco did not want to go with the Conservatives because of maybe their views on, say, people who are gay and other social issues such as that. I'm just curious as what you guys think. Thanks.
7: Well, I mean, Centre BC will have an impact if it runs candidates. So there's 93 ridings. There's no way Centre BC is going to run 93 candidates. There's no way the Greens are going to run 93 candidates. It's a challenge for the Conservatives and the NDP to run 93 candidates.
33: Yeah.
7: But where they do run and where 1BC runs will have an impact on the individual riding.
33: Yeah.
7: The Centre BC will take votes from the NDP as well. It's not just a solely ex-conservative vote. They'll take votes from the Greens. They'll take, you know, it's a centrist party.
3: Do you think Eleanor Sturco could win her riding? Like, I wonder if she'll run in the same riding again in Surrey.
7: Eleanor's got personal profile, the likes of which few others have. It's tough to win as it's almost a quasi-independent.
3: Yeah.
7: You know, not much.
3: It's so hard to win as an independent or as in a brand new party.
7: Brand new party. But I think Sturco would have a shot.
3: Yeah.
7: Depending, you know, Surrey South is potentially, that's where Ben Chapman was the MLA.
3: Yeah.
7: She, of course, has won a couple times in Surrey Cloverdale.
3: Yeah.
7: I wouldn't be surprised if the NDP maybe give her a pass and say, fine, you know. The NDP has yet to announce all their candidates, so we'll see what happens.
3: I wonder how hard Lauren Dirksen tried to get her to come back to the Conservatives.
7: Yeah, I don't know. I mean, there's a lot of internal politics in this group of people.
3: Because I'm sure the Conservatives would rather have her in the tent than out, wouldn't they?
7: You would think.
3: Yeah.
7: I mean, she's a valuable asset. She's an articulate critic.
3: Yeah.
7: Very credible on the issues she focuses on. So, if I was a leader, I'd want her in the caucus.
3: Yeah. I mean, I wonder how hard he tried to get her to come back. Mm-hmm.
7: But now she's the leader of Centre.
3: Yeah. So. Yeah. Ken in Kelowna. Hi, Ken. Go ahead.
2: Yeah. Great topic, gentlemen. Very timely. I've got a real issue with the NDP right now. But I have more trouble with people like Yo-Yo Sturco and Milibar. One thing Milibar said today, which caught my ear, he said, it's time for us to put our petty differences aside for a while, which means a short period of time. So if you vote him in, is it just going to be paint in place with the right after a year? Like, I'm having a hard time with the right side right now.
3: Okay, thank you.
7: Yeah, it's a good point. I didn't hear Peter say that, but that's for a while. That's interesting. But yeah, I mean, these internal divisions haven't suddenly disappeared.
3: Yeah.
7: But they were severely divided just a couple weeks ago.
3: Right.
7: So it's still hard to imagine everyone coming back together. But Carolyn Finley was the lightning rod. She was the culmination of all this tension, all this dissension that existed that was never really dealt with by anyone. And potentially to their credit, if they can make this hold, they figured out, we better put this aside. And the fact, as soon as I heard they picked Dirksen, I thought, well, that's smart.
3: Yeah.
7: That's someone who was not identified with any faction. Just a sort
3: Maybe it's good that he's unknown.
7: Yeah. I mean, he's not identified with someone who went to war with Carolyn Finley.
3: Right.
7: Or went after John Restad. You know, he was sort of stayed in the background through all these internal fights, and that will serve him well.
3: Yeah. Dave in Mission. Hi, Dave. You got 30 seconds here. Go ahead.
4: Hey, thanks, you guys, for taking my call. You guys do usually a really good job, I say usually with quotations around it, about holding these people's feet to the fire. But on Simi this morning, I heard David Eby say that the Conservatives would bring in American-style health care. I have never heard that from them. Can you guys please, when somebody makes a bold-ass statement like that, just hold their feet to the fire and say, prove that to me. Show me where we've said that, show me where they have said that. Just do that,
3: please,
4: because, and I don't care what political party it is.
3: All right.
4: Thanks,
3: all right.
4: Mike.
3: Thank you.
7: Yeah, well, we'll do it.
3: The Conservatives have not said they would bring in American health care.
7: No, again, I think that the narrative has changed with Dirksen. If he's going to start putting his imprint on all policies, all the freelancing that went on for 2 years under these guys, there was no discipline. Back when they were the BC Liberals, it was a disciplined bunch. And one leader spoke. Perhaps we're seeing that again.
3: Keith, thanks a lot.
7: Talk tomorrow.
3: All right, that was Keith Baldry. That was Baldry's Beat. Thanks for your calls. Mike@cknw.com if you did not get through. We continue with our coverage and analysis of the election campaign next. Ian Payton is my guest, Conservative candidate. Don't go anywhere.
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27: Global News at 10:30. Good morning. I'm John Strait. And we start off with breaking news and traffic. Traffic's still a mess on Highway 1 westbound through Burnaby Lake and beyond after a crash. Highway closed westbound near Kensington Avenue. BC Emergency Health Services says one person has been taken to hospital in critical condition. No other details. Burnaby RCMP saying the closure could last potentially into the afternoon. Keep it here to Global News and CKNW Traffic for the very latest. Fire ripping through an abandoned SRO in the downtown east side. Heavy smoke began pouring out of 568 Powell Street near Princess Avenue around 4:30 yesterday afternoon. The blaze did spread into two adjacent buildings, damaging a restaurant and displacing two people. Eric Barron is assistant chief with Vancouver Fire Rescue Services.
28: This building is an abandoned structure in the city of Vancouver that has already received a number of notices. What will happen now is building officials to come and evaluate whether the building needs to be torn down or not. They think that the fire was caused by people inside the building that fled. There was nobody in that scene, and no one has been hurt.
27: Back in 2022, a fire broke out at the same building when it was a privately run SRO, displacing 59 people. Delta police sharing the identity of a woman who was found dead in a field last month to help advance the investigation into her death. The body of 34-year-old Natasha Clifton from Richmond was found on River Road on August 26th. Police are asking for your help in where she was and who she was speaking with in the days leading up to her death. Anyone with any information is asked to contact Delta Police or Crime Stoppers. A sign of the ever-changing chaos of BC politics. That's the reaction of the man who gave up his leadership role to Peter Miliband, only to see it thrown at his feet 4 days later.
8: Mike Bernier, a former BC Liberal caucus colleague of Miliband's, would watch as Miliband and six of seven other disaffected former BC Conservatives would link back up with their old party just moments before the call was made by Premier David Eby to take British Columbians to the polls on October 24th.
10: In Vancouver on Friday, Peter and the team were talking about never going back to the Conservatives, couldn't be part of them. 10 minutes before the election was called, Peter and some of the MLAs called me to say that they figure that their chances of re-election are better with the Conservatives, so they went back again. So 4 or 5 parties, I guess, for some of them in just 3 years.
8: Bernier saying he doesn't take it personally, saying he believes Miliband got caught up in the craziness of the snap election call. Bernier says he does intend to contest a yet unspecified riding for Centre BC and says he will do so alongside Surrey MLA Eleanor Sturco, who's taken over as the party's new leader. Paul James, Kamloops.
27: And Artificial Intelligence Minister Evan Solomon says...

0: volume remains on Highway 1 from the Portman Bridge and on Lougheed Highways. People take that instead. We do have utility work, Main Street, reduced lanes between Kingsway and 10th Avenue, and a new Westminster traffic light throughout Sturton Way at 3rd Avenue. 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
2: Now the Global Sky Tracker weather, mix of sun and cloud today with a high of 17. Tonight a few clouds and fog patches, low of 10. Tomorrow cloudy, 60% chance of showers, high of 16, low of 13. And Friday some rain, high of 15, low of 12. Outside CKNW in downtown Vancouver, 14 degrees, mainly cloudy. Now the business news, Dow 352, TSX down 486. Canadian dollar trading lower at 70.96 cents U.S. Global News Time, 10:34. I'm John Strait.
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4: I am putting to British Columbians the very clear choice between the chaos, the cuts, the cozying up to Trump of the Conservative caucus and all of their various parties, or a commitment to build, to stand shoulder to shoulder across the country with Canadians.
5: David Eby yesterday there going after the BC Conservatives as he launches a snap provincial election in our province. October 24th is voting day in BC. That's exactly 1 week after the municipal election in British Columbia. Yeah, we've got two simultaneous elections going on at the same time here in British Columbia now. David Eby taking some heat from that. But he says he needs a new mandate to stand up to Donald Trump. This election is coming 2 years early. And don't forget, Eby's already got a majority. It's a slim one, but he's already got a majority in there. He's got a mandate. Is he really doing this to take advantage of the turmoil that we've seen in the BC Conservative Party? All right, let's discuss that with my guest now, Ian Paton, the Conservative candidate for South Delta. Ian, thanks a lot for coming on today.
6: Yeah, thanks. Good morning, Mike.
5: Okay, Ian, thanks a lot for doing it. Now, when you left the BC Conservatives here, now you're back. At the time, you said the direction of the party under Carrie Lynn Finley no longer aligned with your beliefs. She's gone. What has changed for you? Why did you go back?
6: Well, the reason I went back is we kind of accomplished what quite a group of us, it was nine, and I know there was more were ready to come if she had stayed on. But the fact that we stood our ground and said, look, we can't put up with this kind of leadership and this kind of values and ideology of KLF. And the fact that we, one by one, we left and said, you know, we've got to go a different direction. We need to be a more moderate party, a big tent party, which we are now as the BC Conservatives. And it finally came to the breaking point where she said, wow, I've got nine, if not more, they're going to go start a party with Centre BC. And I think it spooked her big time and she finally resigned. And now things are nicely coming back together again for the BC Conservatives.
5: Okay, yeah, it looks like the right is uniting here. Maybe David Eby's going to live to regret that in this election call, but I still think this is wide open. It could be a close election. Ian, for your thoughts, let me play a clip here for you from David Eby. Speaking yesterday as he launched this election campaign, again, going after the Conservatives, saying you guys are pro-Trump, pro-MAGA. Let's listen.
4: They want to import the MAGA-style politics, the chaos of Donald Trump, to British Columbia. They are not ambiguous about this. They believe that our best path is to put American liquor back on the shelf with no concessions to the Americans.
5: Ian, what do you say to him?
6: It's unbelievable that somebody could keep telling lie after lie after lie, hoping that eventually the public would buy into it, where there's nothing to that whatsoever. I mean, any one of us in my caucus, when you listen to what Trump has to say every night on the TV and the disparaging things he says about Canada and about British Columbia, and it's really disgusting. And our new leader, Lauren Dirksen, openly said that. Yesterday, he said, this guy's a bully. We really have no use for him. And, David Eby's just, I don't know where he's going with this. It makes no sense.
5: Okay,

0: Well, I mean, Ward Stamer, your colleague, was a guest on this show, and he did call for that American booze to go back on the shelves in BC, said he had a meeting with Pete Hoekstra, the U.S. ambassador, and that we should have the American booze back on the shelves. Now, I did speak to your new leader, Lauren Dirksen, who said, no, no, that's not the policy now. We're not going to put the American booze back on the shelves. But, you guys were talking about putting that American booze back on the shelves, though, before, and EB's going to jump all over you on that.
1: Well, I think that was one guy, Ward Stamer from Kamloops, that, Ward has, we have our own opinions on stuff. Ward spoke up, which probably wasn't necessarily the vision or the policy of the party, which made kind of a backfired on him, since Lauren yesterday said, no, we're not planning to, put U.S. Liquor back on the shelves. And, yeah. I agree. I mean, I even have called out, U.S. goods coming into here. You know, I have coal trains going right past my farm in Delta loaded with coal coming from Wyoming and Idaho going to Delta Port. And I'm going, why the heck aren't we charging them a tariff on U.S. coal coming up to British Columbia to be shipped out?
0: Right. Like, do you think that's an example of something that David Eby could have done? I mean, this government's been in power for years. He's got a mandate. He's got a majority. If he wants to fight Trump, maybe that's something he could have done.
1: Absolutely. I mean, yeah. Everybody should ask themselves, what exactly has David Eby done to fight back to whatever the United States is trying to do under President Trump? And, coal is a perfect example. There's all sorts of things he could have done. He blames everything on Trump. And you look back, you go, well, was Trump to blame with the province being $160 billion in debt? Is Trump to blame for being $13.8 billion deficit? Is Trump to blame for all these other things that have gone completely sideways in this province in the last 10 years?
0: Okay, what about the chaos that we've seen on your side in the BC Conservative Party? People quitting, people being fired, forming new parties, switching parties willy-nilly all over the place. David Eby's going to point at that all the time in this election campaign, saying, look at the turmoil that's been in that party over there, all the multiple parties they split into. You can't, if they can't run their own party, how are they going to run the whole province?
2: Congratulations, Eleanor Sturco, on being the third leader of the third Conservative Party. Brent Chapman has joined 1BC, and the Conservative Party is on their fourth leader in 2 years. They've been in chaos. That whole side has been in chaos since the election, and that is their offering to British Columbia.
0: Ian Payne, what do you say to him?
1: Okay, so let's step back to the spring session where Trevor Holford was our interim leader. We were running smoothly. It was a great group. Everything was good. We were up in the polls. The money was coming in for donations. And the single reason why 9 of us left was because of the leadership style of Carrie Lynn Finley. And now that she's gone, I can tell you right now that we've suddenly become a big tent party of moderate people. This is the new BC Conservatives, as far as I'm concerned. We are up and running. Everybody was high-fiving and hugs yesterday as we all came back together again. And I couldn't be happier with what's happened. We are one single party, centrist to the right, and this is what we need. We're not going to be splitting votes. We're going to go after the NDP one-on-one, and we're going to beat them this time.
0: Ian, thank you very much for coming on to talk about it today.
1: You bet, Mike. Anytime. Thank you.
0: Okay, that is Ian Payton. Yeah, he's back in the BC Conservatives. Been a bit of musical chairs over there with people quitting, being fired, forming new parties, switching parties. But now, one thing that David Eby apparently has accomplished here is he's managed to unite the right to a great degree. A lot of these former conservatives who've quit or were fired, they've all come back, some exceptions. Eleanor Sturco there, prominently the leader of this new party, Center BC, former conservative. But most of the conservatives have gone back. Has Eby made a big mistake here? Did he manage to unite the right here in British Columbia? I wonder if he's kicking himself thinking, man, if I was going to roll the dice in a snap election, I should have done it a few weeks ago while I still had Carrie Lynn Finley around here. Carrie Lynn Finley was his best weapon for sure. Now she's gone. She's out of there. Now you hear a very different message from this BC Conservative Party here. much more mainstream, more moderate. You heard my conversation earlier today with Lauren Dirksen, the new leader of this BC Conservative Party, about that American booze issue there. I put that to him. Would you put the American booze back on the shelf? He said no. He would continue that American booze ban. He calls Trump a bully. So he's trying to turn it back on David Eby. So David Eby keeps saying these guys are pro-Trump. They'd put the American booze back on the shelves. The conservatives say, no, no, we won't. So do you think they've turned it around here? Are you buying what these conservatives are selling here, that just like overnight they've become like a different party here under this new leader? Phone me and tell me what you think of everything that's going on here, okay? 604-602-7373 is the number to call me. 604-602-7373. What do you think about David Eby calling this election 2 years early? And we got two elections going on at the same time now. Municipal elections underway. The opposition has been in turmoil here. That's why he's doing it. Come on, we know that he doesn't need a new mandate. He's got a mandate. He's got a majority government here. I think this is purely an opportunistic move here by David Eby. Could this backfire on him? Wow, this is really intriguing here now. How about how this is going to unfold? 604-602-7373 is the number to call me. This is Mike Smith, back with your calls.
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0: All right, talking about the BC election campaign in full swing here. Now it's the first full day of campaigning. We got a full phone board here. Chris in Squamish. Hi, Chris. Go ahead.
21: EB has done it to himself this time, big time. I'm an NDP supporter since Dave Barrett, and I'm just ready for a change, and I was hoping for a central party. But what I've heard so far from the people you've had on, I'm kind of liking it. I'm still nervous because they still have people there that went to that barbecue with Hoekstra in their midst. So I'm a little nervous, but I'm liking what I'm hearing.
0: Thank you, Chris, for the call. Yeah, I wonder if EB could rue the day that he decided this was a smart gamble to make here, if he's managed to stitch that right wing back together here in British Columbia, and this blows up on him. I still think it's going to be a close election. Paul in Surrey. Hi, Paul. Go ahead.
22: Oh, hi, Mike. My issue is that who are these people? You know, they are changing the parties like changing clothes four or five times a day. Then they come back. I think it's opportunist people on both sides, and these people don't have a plan either, and neither does the NDP. I think it's the voters who will pay for this, and I wonder if these guys will stay together until the election.
0: Thank you, Paul, for the call. Yeah, I mean, I think there's still some bad blood in the conservative ranks, for sure. There's some personality clashes in there. There are scores that still haven't been settled. So who knows? Maybe it does blow up again. As for a plan, I'm looking forward to the platforms from the BC Conservative Party and the NDP. What would they do for you, your family, your business, your job, the economy? I want to hear their plan for British Columbia. Rob in Chilliwack. Hi, Rob. Go ahead.
23: Hey, good morning, Mike. Hey, you know, I know I said yesterday, I think Mr. Eby, he's blowing it. But, you know, Mike, I'm listening to Mr. Milibar this morning. I'm listening to Mr. Payton. First of all, Mr. Payton says they're a centrist right party. Seems to me your name is BC Conservative, which means you're right wing. They're trying to hide stuff, Mike. By the way, Ian Payton, if you go back in your audio vault, you had him on how many weeks ago? He said when KLS won, his answer, I'm not so sure we like that. This was in the works. And as for Peter Milibar, you change political parties quicker than the wind changes direction. I do not see and cannot see how people, the electorate, can trust you, Mr. Milibar. I wouldn't want you negotiating a contract for me or an agreement. You change the way, like I say, quicker than the wind blows. And by the way, one more thing, Mike, I'll end with this. Mr. Milibar, yes, it was the first reading, but it was the BC Conservatives back in February of this year that voted to repeal the BC Human Rights Code. Yes, it's true. You voted to repeal the BC Human Rights Code back in February, first reading or not. That is a tell right there, Mike. Thank you.
0: Thank you, Rob, for the call. Yeah, there was a private members bill put in front of the legislature to repeal the Human Rights Code in British Columbia, and a lot of Conservatives voted on that first reading. Now, you know, if you speak to a guy like Lauren Dirksen here now, you watch, he'll say, no, that's not what we're going to do. We're not going to get rid of the BC Human Rights Code. That was just a few of our MLAs there on a formality vote. So you watch, just like he's saying, like, oh, no, we're going to keep that American booze ban in place. We're not going to put that American liquor back on the shelf. Don't pay any attention to what the Conservatives have said before on that. There's a new guy here at the top here, so they're going to have some new policies, it appears. Nancy in New West. Hi, Nancy.
24: Good morning, Mike. Okay, so I have a hint for all your listeners. We do not vote for David Eby. We do not vote for Lauren Dirksen. We vote for the person in our riding. And I have been voting since I was 18 years old. I'm about to celebrate a special birthday this year when I should be officially retiring. Let me tell you that I have changed my mind about parties according to the candidate in this riding and what I believe they will do for me. And I think people should get involved because we now have mass confusion with both a civic and a provincial election at the same time. You really are going to need to pay attention. Don't look at the color of signs. Don't look at the name of the party. Look at the people in your riding who you have the opportunity to elect and ask them what they say.
0: So who are you voting for then?
24: That's a really good question. I don't even know who's running in my riding.
0: Well, you got it's an NDP riding, New West, right?
24: It currently, yes, I believe so. But then you know what? I was one of these people who believed that they could run a chimpanzee in New West and the NDP would still get elected. And look what happened at the last federal election.
0: Okay,
24: now,
0: thank you.
24: I happen to have changed my mind on Peter Julian because he made a promise, and I saw him on video keep that promise.
0: Thank you, Nancy, for the call. Nancy made an important point there that in our system, you do vote for the local candidate. Now, some people are very swayed by who the local candidate is. Most people are voting for the party, and most people are voting for the leader of that party, effectively. Gary in Kelowna. Hi, Gary. Go ahead.
1: Hey, Mike. This is so entertaining. It's just wonderful. We haven't had anything like this since the early 90s. Mike, we need a backstory on this Conservative Party. Were they selling $10 memberships? Did the white Christian nationalists hijack that party and gave us Carrie Lynn Finley? I really want some background on this, and I'd love for her or her supporters to call in. I want their thoughts on this.
0: Okay, thank you, Gary, for the call. Thank you for all the calls on that one. Here's what we're going to do. There's so much interest in the election right now. It's the first full day of campaigning. When we come back after the top of the hour, we'll keep the phone lines going here, okay? So I really want to hear from you today. Who are you voting for in this election? What do you think about this snap election call here? David Eby says he needs that new mandate to take on Donald Trump. Are you buying what he's selling here? He already had a majority government. He had a mandate. Do you think this is just crass personal ambition here, opportunity? By EB, or are you glad there's an election campaign underway? And who are you going to vote for? I'll tell you, this is wide open here. I think it's really, really intriguing what's going on. I think it could be a close election campaign. So here's what we do. We got the news at the top of the hour and then more of your calls. 604-602-7373. This is Mike Smith. Don't go anywhere.
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8: Global News at 11. Good morning. I'm John Strayton. We have breaking news in traffic. Burnaby RCMP say Highway 1 westbound will remain closed at Kensington for several more hours after a crash early this morning. BC Emergency Health Services says one person has been taken to hospital in critical condition. No other details have been released. Low Heat Highway is your best alternate route right now. Keep it here to Global News and CKNW Traffic for the very latest. A 29-year-old man has been charged in alleged street robbery in Vancouver that resulted in a teen being slashed across the face. Vancouver police say the attack happened in the downtown core on Granville Street in the early morning hours of August 8th when the 19-year-old victim was out with friends. Investigators say he was approached by two men who removed his necklace. Then he was cut from his nose to his eyebrow, leaving a 12-centimeter slash. Police say they arrested a suspect in the downtown east side last Friday and used a warrant to search his home. The suspect is being held in custody and has been charged with robbery and aggravated assault. The second suspect remains on the loose, and police are asking the public for information that may identify that person. NDP leader David Eby defending his decision to call a snap election.
9: The reality is, for the province right now, that we face an existential moment and a very clear choice between two possible responses to the continued and escalating threats that are now, really impacting the softwood sector. But now we're seeing businesses across the province impacted, threats to foundational industries in our country. And a choice about how to respond between the conservatives that want to acquiesce and bow down and defund our infrastructure, a crucial moment that we need to step up, and the NDP proposal, which is that we build up our province, protect our businesses, and invest in our people.
8: EB speaking on Mornings with Simi here on CKNW. Global's Joshua Zizi has more now about some changing faces at the BC NDP.
10: Three of EB's cabinet ministers, Ravi Kallon, Kelly Green, and Lana Popham, will not be seeking re-election. Now, despite recent internal turmoil, it appears the BC Conservatives are united heading into the campaign. Interim leader Lauren Dirksen.
11: There's no question that our caucus is a pretty lively caucus, but we are back together here today, and we are going to take on David Eby. The fact is, look, there's all kinds of challenges for the NDP caucus as well today. I can appreciate that there's a couple of ministers that have chosen not to run. I'm not sure why that is. But the reality is, we are here today and we are unified in one simple task, and that is to change government in this province.
10: Surrey Serpentine River MLA Linda Heppner will not seek re-election with the BC Conservatives. Dirksen also confirming former leader Carrie Lynn Finley won't run for the party after being its candidate in the now-cancelled Abbotsford Mission by-election. Most MLAs that departed the Conservative Party for Centre BC have rejoined the Tories. The only exception is Surrey-Cloverdale MLA Eleanor Sturco. She has now become leader of Centre BC, with that party's now former leader, Peter Miliband, also rejoining the Conservatives. Joshua Azizi, Global News.
8: Vancouver Mayor Ken Sim not happy about the snap provincial election.
12: With so much going on, you know, municipally, there's like a lot of different parties, a lot of new parties. There's a lot of different platforms. Then you layer on the provincial election. And there are a lot of new faces, new parties, a bunch of issues. It is really hard for the average person who's already busy, you know, probably taking care of kids, elderly parents, working at their jobs, concerned about affordability or public safety. And you layer this on. It's really hard to get up to speed on all the issues in such a short amount of time.
8: Ken Sim speaking on Mornings with Simi here on CKNW, the municipal election happening on October 17th. And more breaking news, Harvey Weinstein has been sentenced to 15 years in prison for sexually assaulting a woman in New York in 2006. Weinstein's sentencing today for sexually assaulting one-time TV production assistant Miriam Haley followed a legal odyssey spanning more than 6 years after he was first convicted and sentenced in 2020. In 2024, New York's highest court erased the disgraced movie producer's conviction and ordered a new trial. Weinstein apologized in court today, but he maintains he never sexually assaulted anyone. He is expected to appeal. Global News Time 11:04. 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
13: In Burnaby, Highway 1 westbound remains closed to Kensington, seeing big delays westbound Highway 1 from the Portman Bridge and along Lougheed Highway through Coquitlam and Burnaby. In New Westminster, traffic lights are out. Flaggers are directing you through Stewartson Way and 3rd Avenue until they get that fixed. And we have roadwork slowing down on Boundary at 22nd. You've got lane closures north and southbound. Mr. Luplus Tire's free wiper blade event is on for a limited time. 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In the CKNW Traffic Center, I'm Amber Belzer.
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8: Now the Global Sky Tracker weather. Mix of sun and cloud today with a high of 17. Tonight a few clouds and fog patches, low of 10. Tomorrow cloudy, 60% chance of showers, high of 16, low of 13. And Friday, rain, high of 15, low of 12. Outside CKNW in downtown Vancouver, it's 15 degrees and mainly cloudy. Now the business news, Dow 352, TSX down 486. Canadian dollars trading lower, 70.96 cents U.S. Global News Time, 11:06. I'm John Strait.
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16: A cynical snap election that nobody wanted, nobody asked for.
17: Today, we are coming back together.
16: We can rebuild British Columbia into a place where we all deserve.
18: The Conservative vision, what they would do, I don't fully know.
17: In a government that spends your money like it's your money, because it actually is your money.
18: They like the culture war, division, and chaos. You can see it right now.
17: BC deserves better than David Eby's cynical politics and divisive government.
18: And they believe that we should be acquiescing and not taking steps that could antagonize Donald Trump.
17: Nobody asked David Eby to call this election.
16: It's a cheap, opportunistic political move.
19: All right, talking about the first full day of campaigning in the BC election campaign. Yeah, it's on now. BC Premier David Eby making the move yesterday. It's a snap election 2 years earlier than scheduled. October 24th is voting day here in British Columbia. That's exactly 1 week after the municipal election. Yeah, we've got two elections going simultaneously here right now. And that is just one of the reasons that Eby is taking a lot of flack for rolling the dice on an early election campaign here. Now, obviously, he has seen the turmoil over on the BC Conservative side. MLAs quitting, being fired, the leader resigning. Yeah, he wanted to take advantage of his opponents divided and fighting each other. David Eby says he needs this election to get a mandate to fight Donald Trump. He says the BC Conservatives are pro-Trump. Let's listen.
18: They want to import the mega-style politics the chaos of Donald Trump to British Columbia. They are not ambiguous about this. They believe that our best path is to put American liquor back on the shelf with no concessions to the Americans.
19: Okay, but BC Conservative leader Lorne Dirksen suddenly thrust into the spotlight as the new leader of this party. He says, no, they are not bowing down to Trump. Have a listen.
20: BC and Canada are facing unacceptable threats, tariffs, and rhetoric from a bully south of the border. The NDP's failure to grow and diversify trade has left us even more vulnerable to the United States and the attacks from that bully.
19: That's BC Conservative leader Lorne Dirksen. He was my guest earlier on the show, and he also told me that a Conservative government would not put that American booze back on the liquor store shelves. He says they would continue with that booze ban in the trade war with Trump. All right, over to you now. Phone me and tell me your thoughts on this election campaign that we're in now. Who are you going to vote for? 604-602-7373 is the number to call. Daryl in Coquitlam. Hi, Daryl. Go ahead.
21: Thanks for taking my call, Mike. This election, I will be voting for the Conservatives, and I'll tell you why. What they can do is what Gordon Campbell did and what Christy Clark did. Is that they had the Conservatives, the Liberals, the SoCreds together. And I heard Christy Clark a couple of weeks ago maybe saying, she said she would tell her caucus about their different ideologies, you leave it at the door. And that's how she held them together. Also, very quickly, in a bygone Saskatchewan election, the NDP was in power. A woman who has never been in politics before, Joanne Zezelenchuk, beat Roy Romano, the sitting attorney general. Anything can happen because in Saskatchewan, like here, the NDP has a lot of baggage of their own making.
19: Thank you, Daryl, for the call. It could turn out that EB rues the day that he called this election campaign thinking it was going to be a walk in the park. This new guy the Conservatives have brought in here, Lorne Dirksen, I think he's the right guy to put in there. Now, he is very low profile, doesn't have a lot of name recognition in British Columbia. Maybe that's a good thing. Maybe you needed a fresh face in there. He's a business guy. He's got a business background from the BC interior. I thought he had a really good start yesterday. And not playing it into EB's strategy here by backing away from Trump and saying they would put that American booze back, they would continue with that American booze ban here, I think was the right thing for him to do. Did EB make a big mistake here? Robert in Burnaby. Hi, Robert. Go ahead.
22: Hello there. Just a second. Listen, I'm a recent member of this Conservative Party, and I voted for Peter Miliband out of the five candidates to be the leader of the Conservative Party, and he kind of babied out. Now, another thing I have learned, that every union in this province has been asking all of their members to vote NDP for the last 30 years, and reason being, it makes it easier for the entire union to get what they want, and it's not very good fair to the rest of the society. I'm driving right now, so I'm going to let you go.
19: Okay, thank you. Well, I mean, you're not breaking any news there. Of course, the NDP are formally aligned with the trade union movement. So, of course, the unions are supporting the NDP. They always have. Chad and Langley. Hi, Chad.
23: Yeah, I'm really curious what mandate he needs when they have a majority right now.
19: Yeah.
23: Right? I doubt Trump really cares or even knows who this guy is. But here's the thing. He's trying to do what Carney did. Because it worked for him, unfortunately. But he's trying to be like, I'm the guy to stand up to Trump. Because he's just trying to deflect and see how stupid British Columbians, in my opinion, really are. And he can't go off what he's done. Like, what his record is, mills have closed, hospitals, doctors are gone. So we've got hospitals closing down. We're in a massive amount of debt. Like, the economy is failing under this guy. So,
19: okay, thank you.
23: That's what they got to push him on.
19: Thank you very much for the call. He does not need a mandate. He's got a mandate, okay? So he already has a majority government. Now, albeit, it is a slim majority government, okay? But you've got two looming by-elections out there. They could have won that by-election in Abbotsford. That would have been a closer one, but I think that the NDP could have won that. They certainly could have won the by-election there in Vancouver. that is the safest NDP riding in the entire province, if not the entire country. So he had an opportunity here to increase his majority. He's already got a majority. He's already got a mandate. I'm not buying the explanation for this election. Wendy in Nanaimo. Hi, Wendy. Go ahead.
0: Hello. Not happy about having an election back-to-back with civic elections, but I wouldn't touch a Conservative Party, or whatever they're calling themselves today, because it's been a few hours, I wouldn't touch them with a 10-foot pole. This idea that Dirksen has said, oh, we're not going to put, the American liquor back on, I don't believe you. I think if you won the next day, that would be the first thing you do. I believe down south they fell for this. We can't afford to. The Conservative Party has shown us who they are, and I believe them, would not touch them.
19: Thank you, Wendy, for the call. And certainly that will be one of the talking points from David Eby. Don't believe what they're telling you now. They've shown their true colors, and you shouldn't trust them. I think another effective talking point for Eby is to point to the chaos over there. And if these people can't run their own political party, should you trust them to run the province in a $90 billion budget? Ian in Coquitlam. Hi, Ian. Go ahead.
1: Hey, Mike. What a selfish move. There's no benefit to British Columbians here. This just shows a total disrespect for our tax dollars, just like the deficits he's running. And he's showing that he's putting himself ahead of British Columbians.
19: Thank you for that, especially when there's an election already going with the municipal elections underway. I think that's a complete insult to the people who are working hard to run as a mayor or a councillor or all the other school boards that are up for election right now. To plunk a provincial election on top of it right now is an insult to them. And maybe that's just another way that this could backfire on EB or not. We're going to find out. Keep phoning me on this, okay? We keep the phone lines going here. 604-602-7373 is the number to call. 604-602-7373. Your calls on the BC election. We take more of them next. Don't go anywhere.
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19: It's a wild election campaign that we've got here. I've never seen anything like this in British Columbia. You got a snap election 2 years early. David Eby rolling the dice on this. But look what he's done here now. Has he united the right? All those former conservative MLAs have come back to the BC Conservative Party. They've got a new leader there. Wow, this is wide open here. Go back to your phone calls now. Jazz in Surrey. Hi, Jazz. Go ahead.
7: Hey, Mike. This is a sheer naked opportunism by David Eby. He's being very opportunistic. That's why my vote won't go to NDP.
19: Yeah, thank you for that. It's hard not to look at it that way when you realize that he already has a majority government. He already has a mandate. He could have called a by-election in that riding, Vancouver Strathcona. That's where the late Joan Phillip was the MLA there. That's the safest seat, NDP seat in BC, probably the safest NDP seat in the entire country. So he would have easily had another NDP MLA right there. He did not need to do this. He did not need to plunge the province into an election here, but he saw his opportunity. George in Nanaimo. Hi, George.
9: Hi, Mike. Two things. They picked the perfect guy in Lauren Dirksen. He's so boring, he makes Stephen Harper look like Mr. Excitement. Even Jazz Joe Hall can't dig up any dirt on him. No. And then number two is, as you probably know, I've been pretty mad about all this for the last 2 weeks. But then when I woke up this morning, this wonderful thought came to my head. What if everything we've seen in the last few weeks from the Conservatives has been nothing but an elaborate ruse to suck the NDP in the calling in election? I like to think that way, and it worked.
19: Okay, well, you're playing four-dimensional chess there, I think, George. I'm not sure that's how the Conservatives were looking at it here. But I wonder if Eby misplayed this. Like, if his goal was to run against Carrie Lynn Findlay, and I'll tell you, when Carrie Lynn Findlay became the leader of the BC Conservative Party, they were popping the champagne corks over there at NDP headquarters. They loved it. They were so happy that she won. That's who they wanted to run against. He should have called that by the snap election earlier if he wanted to run against her. I wonder if he's kicking himself now. Dennis in Vancouver. Hi, Dennis.
10: Hey, good morning, Mike. I think British Columbians really need a wake-up call over this. David Eby, as you say, had a mandate.
19: Yeah.
10: The NDP on your radio station, I think it was Jill Bennett's show, it's been a month or so ago, they were talking about the DRIPA. A gentleman who spent, a lawyer, worked for BC government for 30 years doing treaties. He said, he specifically told all the government officials, the premier, the attorney general, Sharma, all of them, that you can't do this. If you do this, you are going to cause every law in British Columbia to have to conform to DRIPA, and it could take 30 years of legalese. So in my mind, what these guys did is they brought in DRIPA. They're all lawyers. They secured work for themselves for the next 30 years by bringing in DRIPA. To me, that's a conspiracy. David Eby is trash to me. And anybody...
19: Okay, thank you, Dennis. I think you got your point across there. DRIPA is going to be a key issue here, I hope. The Declaration of the Rights of Indigenous Peoples Act. Okay, so we're the only province in Canada that did this. We took a United Nations non-binding Declaration on the Rights of Indigenous People, and we made it the law here in British Columbia, enshrined it in law. We're the only province that did this. And then you've seen the bombshell court rulings that we've seen as a result of this, in the aftermath of this, the uncertainty that has emerged over who owns the land base here. Who owns the land? Who makes the decision on land use in our province? This has opened up a can of worms. Now, Lauren Dirksen, this new BC Conservative leader, he was asked yesterday, what is your number one issue? What would be your top priority? Job one, if you win, he said, repeal DRIPA. That would be his number one thing, the thing he would do on day one. That could emerge as a key issue here in this campaign, and I hope it does. I hope it becomes a key issue in this election. Bob in Victoria. Hi, Bob. Go ahead.
8: Thanks for raising that point. If you want economic certainty and you want people to invest, who is going to invest when there is so much uncertainty on the basic foundation of our system, freehold land tenure?
19: Yeah.
8: So I'm so glad you brought that point up. But I also want to say that, you know, I didn't realize that Trump closed 23 mills down. Did you?
19: Well, that's what David Eby wants you to think. Like all the
8: I didn't realize that the $6 billion surplus Eby inherited, Trump spent that.
19: Yeah.
8: And that Trump, and you know, if I can just make one final point,
19: yeah,
8: they're so anti-Trump, which I am and everyone else is, but you know who's getting rich off BC's economic and fiscal misery? Are all the bondholders who, and those are the big financiers down in New York. And
19: thank you, Bob.
8: Who they're friends with? Trump.
19: Thank you, Bob, for the call. Yeah, David Eby wants to run against Donald Trump in this election. I mean, I think he made that quite clear. He said something like, he mentioned Donald Trump's name like more than a dozen times yesterday. He wants to run against Trump. He does not want to run on his record. He wants Donald Trump to be front and center in the minds of British Columbians. Yeah, I mean, Trump didn't shut the mills down here. Trump didn't run up record deficits. Donald Trump didn't bring in that DRIPA law here. But he wants you to be thinking about Donald Trump when you go into that voting booth. That's for sure. Mike in White Rock. Hey, Mike, you got 30 seconds here. Go ahead.
11: Salutations regarding the booze ban. Let's bring back democracy. Let us vote with our wallets, but do not pay for the booze until it is sold. We don't buy anything American and take the risk of having inventory. Let us vote with our wallets what we want. Let's see if American businesses who are responsible for who they elect can trust that their product will be sold to customers who are being insulted.
19: Thank you for that call. Okay, you're going to hear a lot about this booze ban because David Eby is going to reference it a lot. And he's going to say the conservatives want to put that American booze back on the shelves. The BC conservative leader here, Lauren Dirksen, he told me on the show earlier this morning, no, he would not do that. He would continue. He said he would continue with that American booze ban if the conservatives win this election. Tell you what, we're going to follow every twist and turn of this campaign for you. Thanks a lot for all your calls. If you didn't get through, send me an email. Let me know how you feel about this election campaign, mike@cknw.com. When we come back, Sarah Baumler. Now, you know her from HGTV's Island of Brian, along with Brian Baumler, appearing at the Vancouver Fall Home Show. She's up next. Don't go anywhere.
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34: Global News at 11:30. Good morning. I'm Julie Nolan. On his first full day of the provincial campaign, NDP leader David Eby doubling down on his decision to call a snap election, referencing a recent investment conference hosted by the Prime Minister in Toronto.
35: There were pension funds from around the world. The message was consistent from all of them. They said they're looking for places other than the United States to invest. They're looking for stable jurisdictions. They want to know that there's a runway for them to participate here, that we're going to be ready for their investment. Their investment means jobs, opportunity, and importantly, tax revenues that can be used for strong public services to address the challenges that family budgets face and also challenges that the provincial budget faces. And so when they're looking for that runway, that clear signal, this is an opportunity for British Columbia to send the clear signal.
34: Eby speaking on Mornings with Simi here on CKNW. And when he was asked about right-wing parties, quote, uniting against the NDP.
35: Congratulations to Eleanor Sturco on being the third leader of the third Conservative Party. Brent Chapman has joined 1BC, and the Conservative Party is on their fourth leader in 2 years. They've been in chaos. That whole side has been in chaos since the election, and that is their offering to British Columbians.
34: A 45-year-old man has been found guilty of second-degree murder in Surrey. Paul John Martin was convicted in the 2023 death of 56-year-old Rob Memory. Martin was arrested at the scene and has remained in custody since. He faces an automatic life sentence with parole eligibility still to be determined. Delta police are sharing the identity of a woman who was found dead in a field last month to move the investigation forward into her death. Global's Joshua Azizi reports.
36: The body of 34-year-old Natasha Clifton from Richmond was found near the 6400 block of River Road on August 26th. Police are asking the public for help with establishing Clifton's movements and interactions in the days leading up to her death. They're hoping to hear from anyone who was in contact with her or who has details about her activities or associates during that time. Anyone with information is asked to contact Delta Police or Crime Stoppers. Joshua Azizi, Global News.
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2: In Burnaby, Highway 1 remains closed westbound at Kensington. Heavy volume on Highway 1 from the Portman Bridge through Coquitlam and Burnaby. Lougheed Highway also extra busy through that stretch. In New Westminster, lights are out at Stewart's Way and 3rd Avenue. Flaggers are directing you through the intersection there. We also have road work in Vancouver, Main Street between Kingsway and 10th Avenue with reduced lanes both directions. 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In the CKNW Traffic Center, I'm Amber Belzer.
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34: Now the global sky tracker weather. Today, more showers expected, highs of 17 and a low of 10 overnight. Tomorrow

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1: Great to be here, Mike. Hey, we got lots of exciting things happening this month and good things that we don't have to focus on, for example, like a election or something like that. We can focus on fun things like our homes.
0: Yeah, great idea. We can't be totally obsessed with this election. Okay, and also very pleased to welcome back to the show today Sarah Baumler, designer. You know her from HGTV's Island of Bryan. Sarah has taken on some incredible large renovation projects alongside her husband Brian. We're big fans of House of Bryan and Island of Bryan in our house. Sarah, thanks a lot for coming on today.
2: Thank you. It's great to be here. It's and nice Graham, great to chat with you again too.
0: Nice to talk to you again, Sarah, and have you here. And Graham and Sarah will both be appearing at the Vancouver Fall Home Show coming up October 15th to the 18th. Sarah, let me start with you here now. When you start thinking about designing a home, do you think most clients are looking at, like, pictures on Pinterest? They're looking for some sort of absolute sort of dream scenario, and does that influence a designer, or do you start thinking more about, well, actually, what kind of home do people, can they realistically actually live in and enjoy? How do you balance that?
2: Well, step one should always be, how does your family actually live? And if you're working with a professional, whether it be the contractor or the designer or even trades, that should be their first question. Your Pinterest board, everything you've saved on social media, your cutouts from magazines back in the day, that is secondary. Those are wonderful to have to help put a words and tone and look and feel together. But the key question is really, how do you live in this space? And I know for us, that list of preliminary questions is all about, where do you see yourself having coffee in the morning? After the kids get home from school, where are they doing homework? They're very personal questions with how you live in your home, and that should guide everything from architectural details to down to the smallest little finishing pieces in the home.
0: Okay, really interesting. Graham, would you agree with that? Like, if a homeowner has a vision, should you talk to them first about, well, let's talk about how you actually want to use this home, how you guys actually live?
1: Absolutely, especially in today's marketplace when families aren't always just a single family. Sometimes with multi-generational living, you're talking to people about how the grandparents are going to be in part of their family, or the grandkids, or even the pets for that matter. So how do you live? That's absolutely number one. And I think Sarah also, she focuses on things like healthy living, like having your house actually be a healthy place to live in.
0: Okay, Sarah, let's say I'm a homeowner. I'm thinking about a reno. I'm thinking about maybe a custom home. What would you say are the most important decisions that a homeowner should make before you start knocking down walls or before you hire a contractor?
2: The hardest question ever. It's the B word, obviously. It's the budget word.
0: The budget.
2: It is. And unfortunately, I will say this, unfortunately with AI, as much as I love it, and it's a wonderful tool and resource, often people are coming to us with these beautiful visions of what they would like. They have done something, they've put their floor plan into AI, it's created this wonderful photo, and then they don't understand the cost for the actual people to do the work, to create this, to hound suppliers for weeks, to make sure everything arrives on time, to watch over every little detail. They're not accounting for that. So understanding the finished goal, and really speaking about that, honestly, there's nothing wrong with sharing your budget with your contractor, with your trades, with your designer. It should be an open dialogue. It's not something to hide. And I think people are always afraid when we say, well, what's your budget? Well, if I tell you your budget, you're going to spend it all. That's not the point. The point is really for everyone to be on the same page about where the investment is going to be made and to set some parameters. I think independently as a family or as a couple, however you're tackling this renovation or new build, you need to be on the same page with what happens. Like, when do we go into our contingency? How far are we willing to go into that? What is our, you know, do or die? What are those points where we need to know that we need to step back and reassess? And I think that needs to happen well in advance, but we get wrapped

0: up in, like, let's just get going, let's start shopping, the number of people that are shopping for furniture before they've even met the architect. And I'm like, let's pull it back. Let's start and really understand the landscape of where you're hoping to build, what that looks like, what your budget is, and how we can work together.
1: Okay, I really like some of those tips there. Graham, what do you think?
2: Oh, yeah, we're ready to hire Sarah right away. So that's why things always work out when she comes on the show. You're going to hear a lot more, too, also from Sarah. She's going to be on the main stage on the Thursday and the Friday evening with us at the Vancouver Convention Center's Fall Home Show. So we're excited about that interaction. And she always takes lots of questions from the audience as well. And then she'll also be coming back to our booth after our stage presentation for a meet and greet. So there's an opportunity for people to meet and get some feedback from her in person.
1: Okay, October 15th to 18th, that's the Vancouver Fall Home Show, as Graham is describing there. And Sarah and Graham both be appearing there on the Thursday and Friday. The meet and greet with Sarah, as you heard Graham say. Sarah, do you enjoy doing these home shows?
0: I do, and of course, Vancouver has a special place in my heart, so I'm very excited to get back there.
1: Yeah, it's really a lot of fun. I think it's one of the best shows of the year in Vancouver, for sure. Would you say,
0: definitely,
1: when we think about renovation, big projects here, and Sarah, you've been through so many giant projects here on that we all know about on your great shows. Would you say that there's one mistake that you think most homeowners could avoid, given, you know, your own experience here? What's the most common one, like a common mistake that you see?
0: Wow, I think I've seen them. I've seen them all. To be honest, what I hope, and this isn't really a mistake, however, I think I've learned over the years of working with my husband and just being in it, you do have to enjoy it. And there comes a point, and it is very stressful, yes, but it is supposed to be something that you love doing, that you share, that you enjoy. It is for, you know, a greater finished product. And sometimes I just remind people, like, this is incredible. Look what you're doing. Look what you're building. These are all people and craftsmen coming together. Like, you have to celebrate that part of it and really enjoy and respect that, because it goes quickly. And there's always going to be things you wish you did differently. And there's always going to be things that you would do in the next home a little bit differently. But hopefully you have very fond memories of the project itself. And I think that's what we as a family, we hold on to. We remember those are the photos on the wall during the builds, during the project, not once it's all done.
1: Graham, how about you? Are there any mistakes out there you think people can avoid?
2: Well, just having a good relationship with the people you're working with. So, you know, when you're vetting designers and builders, or in our case, a design build company, you know, relationship is key, and being able to develop that trust and guidance. You know, for ourselves, we don't tell people what to do, but we try and consult with them. And I think it's important to realize that you can gather a lot of information online, but you've got someone right there who should be a professional that you've vetted, that you've got to be able to trust their feedback too. Whether that's how you're going to situate your home, whether it's space planning, whether it's dealing with mechanicals or types of materials being used, having that healthy home. You know, and so trust is really something that you build over time, but it's important to establish that early.
1: Okay, speaking of consulting, Graham, I highly recommend your webinars to the listeners. If you're thinking about a project, you're thinking about a home reno plan, definitely check out Graham's weekly webinars here. They're free and you get a lot of great information. I've talked to a lot of the listeners here who've participated in the webinars and they've loved it. You got one coming up?
2: Tomorrow night, 7 o'clock, okay. I'll be doing a live webinar. Now, that subject's on strata properties like condos, townhouses, renovating, dealing with strata. But I will cover a lot of things that anyone who tunes in, and we've got some free tickets for the Vancouver Home Show. So if you tune in, let me know that it's live and we can get you a pair of tickets for that as well.
1: Okay, that's awesome. That's one of the best shows of the year. Guys, thanks for coming on. Sarah Baumler, it's nice to speak to you again. Thanks for taking the time. Enjoy your time in Vancouver, and I know your fans are looking forward to meeting you at the Vancouver Home Show. Thanks, guys.
0: Thank you so much.
2: Thanks, Mike.
1: You bet. Thank you to both of you there. That was Graham Hughes, the founder and general manager, My House Design Build Team. 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As you heard Graham describe there, his webinar tomorrow night, you sign up in advance for that, okay? So go to the website. You'll see all the information there, MyHouseDesignBuild.com. Heard from Sarah Baumler there as well, designer, HGTV host, of course, famous for Island of Bryan and so many other great shows. They will both be at the Vancouver Fall Home Show. That's coming up October 15th to the 18th. And they'll both be there on the Thursday and Friday, followed by a meet and greet with Sarah Baumler at the My House Design Build booth, which is booth number 821 at the Fall Home Show after the stage presentation. Okay, final break on the show. We got lots more coming up on the other side, including it's the first full day of campaigning in the BC election campaign. The election in full swing here now. Jill Bennett has got awesome coverage coming up here for you. I'll check in with Jill next. Don't go anywhere.
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13: All right, jam-packed show for you today. Man, it's going to be a wild election here. So it is on now. BC election called yesterday. BC Premier, NDP leader David Eby saying he needs a new mandate to take on Donald Trump. The election in British Columbia is October 24th. That's a Saturday. It's exactly 1 week after the municipal election. We've got two elections going on at the same time here now. David Eby saying he needs that fresh mandate here to take on Trump. He's already got a mandate. He's already got a majority government. We're going to an election 2 years early here. Could this backfire on Eby? Now, you know what's going on. I mean, it's everybody knows what's happening here. That he was looking at the internal turmoil over there on the BC Conservative side here, wanted to take advantage of it. That's politics. That's the way it runs. That's the way it happens. I've had a lot of guests this week tell me, don't you think the Conservatives would do the same thing? Yeah, of course they would. If the BC Conservatives saw the NDP in turmoil and the Conservatives are in power, yeah, they would probably do the same thing. That's the way politics operates. Doesn't make it right, though. Here's the thing, though. Is this going to backfire on Eby? Is this going to blow up on him here? I've seen it happen before. Now, especially because Carrie Lynn Finley, she's gone. She's out of there. She resigned on the weekend. Now you got this new guy in there, Lauren Dirksen. Nobody knows who this guy is. Maybe that's a good thing. Maybe it's good you put a boring, low-profile guy in there, businessman. Could be the perfect guy in there. Thought he had a good start yesterday. Pushing back on this Trump stuff. You watch. This is going to be interesting here. I think it's going to be a lot closer than Eby thinks. And I think this thing could backfire on him. But I do think it's going to be a close election campaign. Now, I encourage you, join me here every single day. We're going to follow this election campaign for you every day. Looking forward to your calls throughout the campaign. Keep it locked here to CKNW. There's great coverage coming up this afternoon. There's been more developments on the campaign trail this morning, and I'll speak to Jill Bennett about that in just a moment. But first, it's time for the mic drop.
14: Mic drop.
15: Can't stop the mic drop. We got it.
16: Did you hear that?
14: Wow. I don't believe it.
17: You can say that again.
18: Why do you say that?
19: Don't say something you'll regret later.
15: Can't stop the mic.
13: Okay, mic drop today is Mike Farnworth. Mike Farnworth is the NDP candidate in Coquitlam, of course, one of the longest serving MLAs in the legislature. He's won a ton of elections for the NDP there in Coquitlam. Former cabinet minister, of course, solicitor general, transportation minister. He's running for re-election in Coquitlam. He was my first guest this morning. We talked about the timing of this election campaign. Is it actually necessary? Have a listen. You have a majority government now. You had a by-election underway in Abbotsford Mission with the BC Conservative leader in turmoil. You guys could have won that. The Vancouver Strathcona seat is vacant, the safest NDP seat in the entire province. You would have won that in a walk. You did not need to do that, Mike. You did not need to call this election. Let's be honest here now. This is an unnecessary election. How much is this going to cost? How much is this election going to cost the people of BC?
20: Elections are held, and that's called democracy, Mike.
13: And how much is it going to cost?
20: No, Mike. And listen, just to set you straight, did we have a majority? A one-seat majority. We've had votes where we've had to have people vote from the intensive care unit in a hospital bed. We've had people who've had serious health issues. I've won votes in the legislature, got them passed because I happen to know that the two or three members of the opposition happened to be having lunch in a hotel and weren't there to vote. That's no way to run a government. What we need is a majority government. What we need is a mandate from the public to implement the plan that the Premier's put in place, which is to stand up for British Columbians, not to acquiesce like what the opposition would do, not to just put American booze back on the shelves because they think that would quiet the Americans. That's what they're about. Not cutting healthcare services, which is what they said would bear the brunt of cost cutting if they were in power.
13: You have a majority government now. It probably costs $85, $90 million for this election. At the same time, you guys say you don't have enough money to build long-term care homes. I think this is a total misplaced priority. We all know why you're doing it, Mike. All right, that was my interview with Mike Farnworth on the show today. Yeah, got a little spicy there at times. You can hear that entire interview in the podcast. It's updated every day after every show. So if you ever miss the show or you miss part of the show, just listen to the podcast. Search for the Mike Smith Show podcast wherever you find your favorites, and you will find it there. Just about time for me to get out of here now. Jill Bennett's coming right up. Hi, Jill.
21: Hi, Mike. Well, we are going to continue talking about exactly what you were just talking about with Mike Farnworth. Why are we having this election? What is the justification? David Eby in South Surrey today talking about this. My first guest, though, is Caroline Elliott. And I'm very interested to get her take on what is happening with the BC Conservatives, her take on the election. Is she running in this election? So we'll get into that right off the top of the show.
13: Okay. She almost became the BC Conservative leader. What is it? 60 votes. Yeah.
21: Yes. So would things have been much, much different if she had been the leader? And we'll find out that. We've also got some candidates. Ravi Kalan is going to join me. As we know, he's not seeking re-election. So we'll find out why and his thoughts on the election call.
13: That's surprising, eh? Ravi Kalan not running?
21: Hmm. I thought so.
13: Yeah. A lot of people think he could have been the next leader of the party after Eby.
21: Yes.
13: I wonder.
21: Yes, but doesn't look that way. But
13: I wonder if Eby blows this, if he loses it, does Ravi Kalan sweep in there?
21: That's a good question.
13: We'll see.
21: I will put that question to him.
13: Thank you, Jill.
21: Thanks, Mike.
13: All right, that's Jill Bennett. Her show's coming right up, so make sure you keep it locked right here. That's it for me today. 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Thanks a lot for hanging out with me this morning. Thanks to Corey LaTondra and to Ryan Bowles. This is Mike Smith. Let's talk again tomorrow.
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21: Coming up on the Jill Bennett Show, the BC election now in full swing. 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
29: Global News to Noon. Good afternoon. I'm Julie Nolan. Highway 1 westbound is closed at Kensington Avenue in Burnaby after a serious overnight crash. BC Emergency Health Services says one person was taken to hospital in critical condition. Drive BC is warning of major delays with drivers able to re-enter the highway at Sprott Street. Burnaby RCMP says the closure should remain in place into the afternoon. At a news conference just moments ago, NDP leader David Eby is defending his party's right to call a provincial election, calling out the BC Conservatives for not supporting the recent Massey tunnel deal.
30: We should all be able to agree on this. The Conservatives issued a press release and every single one of the Conservatives stood up and supported that press release, which said only one thing. This deal shouldn't go ahead. British Columbians shouldn't benefit from it because we don't believe in it. I can't explain that, but I can say that if British Columbians send the representatives who are here behind me to the legislature, we will not only complete that deal, we will have more deals like that that will benefit British Columbians. We will do more to strengthen our province. We will double down on that approach, and the Conservatives will rip it up, and we will miss that window, and we will miss that opportunity.
29: Global's Joshua Azizi has more about some of the changing faces at the BC NDP.
0: Three of EB's cabinet ministers, Ravi Kalon, Kelly Green, and Lana Popham, will not be seeking re-election. Now, despite recent internal turmoil, it appears the BC Conservatives are united heading into the campaign. Interim leader Lauren Dirksen.
2: There's no question that our caucus is a pretty lively caucus, but we are back together here today, and we are going to take on David Eby. The fact is, look, there's all kinds of challenges for the NDP caucus as well today. I can appreciate that there's a couple of ministers that have chosen not to run. I'm not sure why that is. But the reality is we are here today, and we are unified in one simple task, and that is to change government in this province.
0: Surrey Serpentine River MLA Linda Heppner will not seek re-election with the BC Conservatives. Dirksen also confirming former leader Carrie Lynn Findlay won't run for the party after being its candidate in the now-cancelled Abbotsford Mission by-election. Most MLAs that departed the Conservative Party for Centre BC have rejoined the Tories. The only exception is Surrey Cloverdale MLA Eleanor Sturco. She has now become leader of Centre BC, with that party's now former leader Peter Milibar also rejoining the Conservatives. Joshua Azizi, Global News.
29: Facing his own municipal election on October 17th, Vancouver Mayor Ken Sim not happy about the snap provincial election.
3: I think I speak for pretty much all the mayors and councillors across this great province of ours. Yeah, it's disappointing, you know, to have a provincial election so close to a municipal election. It sort of crowds the space, and we have big issues that, you know, we want to present to our local municipalities, and I think that it deserves the focus and attention on these issues.
29: Sim speaking on Mornings with Simi here on CKNW. Elections BC says it needs to hire 17,000 workers as the province is facing this election. The CEO says the 2024 provincial election involved that many workers, and that the agency expects it will need the same number as voters head to the polls on October 24th. A 29-year-old man has been charged after a 19-year-old was robbed and slashed across the face on Granville Street last month. Vancouver police say two men stole the victim's necklace before it was cut from his nose to his eyebrow. One suspect is in custody facing robbery and aggravated assault charges. Police are still looking for a second suspect. Global News time is 12:04. 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
4: Good news in Burnaby. Highway 1 has finally reopened after being closed for 11 hours. Westbound and Kensington lanes are reopening. Crews are out there picking up cones. Watch for them, and do expect still some congestion on Highway 1 westbound through Burnaby, as well as on Lougheed Highway through Burnaby. In New Westminster, traffic lights are out. Stewartson Way at 3rd Avenue with flaggers directing you through the intersection. Roadwork is slowing you down. Main Street between Kingsway and 10th Avenue with reduced lanes. And we have paving in Burnaby, 10th Avenue between Canada Way and McBride. 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In the CKNW Traffic Center, I'm Amber Belzer.
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29: Now the Global Sky Tracker weather. Today, more showers expected, highs of 17 and a low of 10 overnight. Tomorrow, showers likely, highs of 16 and a low of 13. Friday, another soggy day, highs of 15. For the weekend, mainly sunny, up in the high teens. And Monday and Tuesday, more rain on the way and highs near 16. In downtown Vancouver, it's 15 degrees. Now, the CKNW business news. The Dow is down 328, the TSX down 491, and the Canadian dollar is trading at 7.094 cents U.S. Global news time is 12:05. I'm Julie Nolan.
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21: Good afternoon, and thank you for being with us. Well, what a day it was yesterday with all of the coverage, the election call, and we are going to continue talking about that this afternoon. We've got some other stories to get to as well. It is Wednesday. We'll check in with Claire Newell right after the 12:30 news. But I do want to start talking about where things stand right now. We know the BC provincial election is happening October 24th, 1 week after the civic elections in this province. So we know the reason that David Eby said he needed to call this election was because he wanted a clear mandate from the people of BC, because this province needs to fight against Donald Trump. He also said it's because he cannot let the BC Conservatives have their way, turning this province into some kind of America light. We are going to talk more about this, and I will open up the phone lines a bit later on, because I'm curious how you are making sense of this. To me, it's some pretty flawed logic, because the NDP is in power. The only way the Conservatives get their way is if they become the governing party. The only way they become the governing party is if they are elected. The only way that happens is with an election, something that David Eby just called 2 years before one was set to happen. And again, why did he call it? He says, to defeat Donald Trump.
11: Join me in standing up for BC. Join me in standing up for Canada. Join me in protecting our families, our jobs, and our health care. Join me in building the firebreak. Join me in saying hell no to Trump and to his politics for British Columbia, because the conditions have changed. The moment is here. Let's meet it together.
21: That was from his speech yesterday. Let's go back a few days, though, just before I bring on my first guest. Last Friday, we know that then BC Conservative leader Carolyn Finley turfed three high-profile MLAs. She then resigned on Sunday. And David Eby has again been talking about the chaos, saying that all of this chaos on the right needs to be dealt with.
12: And the Conservative Party is on their fourth leader in 2 years. They've been in chaos. That whole side has been in chaos since the election. And that is their offering to British Columbians. It's the same as Donald Trump's chaos. You see what it has cost Americans. You see their costs going up every day, despite him promising to do the opposite. That is what chaos delivers.
21: That was David Eby speaking earlier today on Mornings with Simi. Well, my next guest came very close to winning that BC Conservative leadership race. Caroline Elliott joins me now. Caroline Elliott, thank you for being with us today.
13: Thanks for having me on.
21: When you look at what has unfolded in the past few days and the snap election call, what is your response?
13: I mean, I think David Eby called this election in the hopes that he could do some sort of some gymnastics to try to make an election about Trump, when British Columbians know exactly what's going on, which is that he's trying to grab a majority government using the specter of Trump to hide from his own record. And his record is so clear to everyone who looks at it. It's why so many British Columbians think the province is on the wrong track, whether it's, you know, emergency rooms being closed, or with, you know, 10-hour wait times or 12-hour wait times, whether it's the collapse of our forestry sector, whether it's our fiscal disaster that he's left us with, and so on. I mean, I could go on forever. British Columbians aren't going to be fooled. And what he's done, what I make of the last few days, is he's actually managed to unite the center-right by trying to take advantage of the splintering that was happened. Everyone's put their egos aside. Everyone has come together because we know what's at stake, and we just simply can't afford four more years of the NDP.
21: Do you think things would have played out differently? I get that it's a what if, but do you think it would have been different if you had become the leader of the BC Conservatives?
13: I mean, it's a what if. You never know. And to me, it's not about looking back. It's about looking forward. And what I see when I'm looking forward is I see Lauren Dirksen, our interim leader, our leader taking us into this election, hopefully our future premier. He is a good man, a decent man, an authentic, grounded, stable guy, plenty of business experience, plenty of experience in the legislature. He is calm. He's beloved by his constituents. He is so popular in caucus because he's genuinely such a great guy. I think that's going to shine throughout this election, and people are going to like what they see.
21: You mentioned the perhaps the unintended consequence of David Eby calling this election, that he somehow in doing that was able to unite the right. But here we are today. There are the BC Conservatives. A lot of people have been going back and forth. So we now have the BC Conservatives. We now have Eleanor Sturco leading Centre BC. She also spoke earlier today on Mornings with Simi, saying they're going to do their best to field candidates, a full slate of candidates. Is there a concern there that the right isn't united, that the opposition isn't united, and there could be vote splitting?
13: I think that the right, the centre-right, is as united as it's going to be in this province. We always have pressures on the coalition. We always have had. And the same honestly goes for I guess if we can call it the left side of the political spectrum with the Greens and the NDP and so on. What I see is actually people who've really put egos aside, put their, you know, differences aside, and they've said, what can we do for British Columbians and how best to do that? And that's together. That's what we saw yesterday with that press conference led by Lauren Dirksen. And I'm just thrilled to see it. I'm feeling super optimistic.
21: Are you going to be running in this election?
13: Very likely.
21: Can you give, very likely, does that mean 90%, 99%?
13: I've indicated a willingness and an excitement to run, and that's been reciprocated, but there's details to sort out. So I don't have more to say on that right now, but I'd say just stay tuned.
21: Okay, because you did refer a couple of times there to Lauren Dirksen as our leader, which makes me think that you are going to be a candidate.
13: Well, he's our leader, honestly, for me as a member, for me who once ran for leadership of this party, as someone who has supported this party. When I say our leader, I really do mean our leader, our members, you know, our caucus, our candidates, like everyone's right there behind Lauren, and so am I.
21: And if you were to run, do you have a riding that you would prefer or an area?
13: I think that all has to be sorted out, and I think there'll be, you know, that'll be determined in due course. I think probably quite quickly, given that we're actually in the election, but it's a big scramble to sort of go through all the lists of prospective candidates, find out where everyone's going to run, and so we'll see how that lands, I think, very shortly.
21: All right. When you look at, though, the uniting of people, because there is a lot of overlap. If you were making a Venn diagram with BC Conservatives and Centre BC, and especially with many of the members going back and forth, there is a lot of overlap. Is that really as united as it can be, though? Because there are going to be, if Centre BC does, in fact, get a large roster of candidates, there are going to be ridings where they are vying for the same votes.
13: I think that Centre BC is going to struggle, to be honest with you. You know, just one MLA stayed with Centre BC and everyone else moved over to the Conservative Party of BC. I think that's pretty indicative of a united group right there. I think that when people look at who they want to support financially in terms of donations or organizationally in terms of volunteering and all those different things, I think that the greatest movement is going to be towards the Conservatives. It's a very, very clear vehicle to defeat the NDP. And I don't think there's many people who would dispute that, though there will be some. But the vast majority of people will see that the Conservatives are the vehicle of choice to defeat David Eby and bring back good governance to British Columbia for the first time in a long time.
21: David Eby has very much made his campaign about fighting Trump and about the chaos, as he calls it, on the Conservative side and Centre BC. What are the main subjects, do you think? What are the main things the BC Conservatives need to campaign on?
13: Yeah, I think it's really just about everyday British Columbian experiences and what they're seeing in their day-to-day lives. And what they're seeing in their day-to-day lives is not going to change because David Eby wants to make this about Trump. Do you want to know the best way to stand up to Trump, who is a complete bully? And to be clear, like, we will never, ever be the 51st state, as Lauren Dirksen himself said yesterday. We're absolutely united on that point. How do you actually withstand those threats from Trump? You build a strong British Columbia and a strong province. And that's what we'll get under the Conservatives. We've seen the exact opposite under David Eby. You've seen I mentioned the collapse of the forestry sector. Lauren Dirksen knows firsthand what that looks like because he's from the Cariboo, where he's seen mills shut down and families unable to provide for themselves. We've seen, like, rural emergency room closures. that hits his riding too. He sees that firsthand in his community. So he, better than anyone, knows what's at stake. But British Columbians also know what's at stake. And I don't think they're going to be fooled by this. I don't think they're going to be distracted from David's EB's record at all. And I think that's really what this election is going to be about, is about day-to-day experiences of British Columbians.
21: Lauren Dirksen, who is now the leader of the BC Conservatives, he was asked about working together and about some of the BC Conservative MLAs who I suppose now would be candidates. Brent Chapman, not one. He, as we know, has gone to one BC. He was asked about some of the members who perhaps have ideas that don't mesh with others. And he talked about the fact that he, in his life, has worked with people that maybe they don't agree on things. How important is it? Because we keep hearing this phrase, culture wars. How important is it that people under that BC Conservative tent get along?
13: Well, of course it's important. You want to have cohesion within caucus, but I also think cohesion and a willingness to work together, it doesn't have to mean that everybody thinks identically. People have different issues that are important to them in their constituencies, right? MLAs aren't a mouthpiece for Victoria back in their communities. They are representatives of their communities in Victoria. So they're going to bring a different set of issues to the table depending on where they're from and what their citizens' sort of priorities are. So I think we can expect that, and we should. And that's actually healthy in a democracy. So I don't think it's something we should shy away from.
21: Caroline Elliott, we have to leave it there for today. Any timeline on when we will find out where and if you are, in fact, running in this election?
13: Well, we're in the election period now, so I would think that it's going to be very soon. I mean, I'd be surprised if we didn't have some announcements in that regard in the next day or two. But I don't hold me to that because I don't actually know at this moment.
21: All right, we will leave it there for today. Caroline Elliott, thanks for making the time.
13: Of course, thanks for having me.
21: All right, that is Caroline Elliott. She's a former BC Conservative leadership candidate and quite possibly a candidate in this election. I'm going to open up the phone lines once again. What are your thoughts now that the dust has settled when it comes to the actual election call? What are your thoughts about what we've been hearing over the last 24-hour period? Yes, it was exactly 24 hours ago we were hearing the election call. Phone lines 604-602-7373. I'll take your calls coming up next.
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21: Phone lines are open. We're talking about the snap election, how you're feeling about it now, 24 hours after the election call. Let's go right to the lines. We'll start with Ian on the line in North Vancouver. Ian, go ahead.
2: You know, if I had my way, Carolyn Elliott would be the leader for the Conservatives. Common sense, center right, pragmatic, absolute rock star. But whether she starts as an MLA or whether they choose to put her in a leadership, that is what will crush the NDP. All they need to do, the right, the Conservatives, is have a team spirit and focus on pragmatic center-right policies, and they'll crush the NDP.
21: All right, Ian, thanks for that call. Yeah, I mean, she didn't come right out and say it, but I think the whole stay tuned, there's going to be announcements. I think we can, I would bet that, yes, she is going to be running to become an MLA in this election. Let's go to Dave in Mission. Go ahead.
3: Hey, Jill, thanks for taking my call. I'm glad to see that all of these people on the center right have checked their egos at the door and figured out what is going to be best for BC here and coming up in the election. But the one thing I am kind of that's kind of struck me when I hear David Eby talk is how he keeps saying that the Conservatives are out of control, they can't even keep a leader. And does he not realize the irony in what he's saying here and how they actually run this province into the ground over the last 9 years? He started out with a $6 billion or close to $6 billion budget from John Horgan, and he's blown through that, and now look where we're at. The man is nothing but a clown, and I don't even think the people around him now are actually advising him in the right way, because if they were, they would have told him probably to shut his mouth and not say stupid things and not call the election, because I hope that they just get obliterated here because of what they've done to the province.
21: Dave, thank you for that call as well. I do want to get to as many callers as we can. We'll go to Rod in Vancouver. Go ahead.
23: Hi, thanks for taking my call. I'll try to not sound emotional, but, you know, I was involved in many of the federal, provincial, and municipal political scene, and I know how the machinations of politics work in the inside, but who is David? It's already been said, and it's been reaffirmed, and it's actually exciting to hear. Who does he think he's BSing? He had two more years. If he thinks he's an effective leader and he has effective MLAs, they had 2 years to take on, as he called it, the wildfires of Donald Trump. That is how we can be strong as British Columbians. How about just finishing out your term, showing us all just how tremendous you were going to be, and then have the election as regularly scheduled. And if you did what you say you're going to do now, you'd win in a landslide. But no, you're an opportunistic, self-centered politician along with all your caucus, and you're trying to pull a fast one on decent people. We're decent people, and yes, we do want what's good for our province. But don't lie to us. That is insulting.
21: Rod, thank you for that. I don't mean to cut you off. I fully get your point, and I appreciate that. I just do want to get to as many calls as we can. We'll go to Mike in Vancouver. Go ahead.
24: Hi, Jill. A quick question for you. Elections BC was asking for $50 million. I don't know if that's been granted or not. I mean, they're saying it's going to be about $80 to $100 million. And the second question, the NDP, that all these projects they started, like, for example, Nikki Sharma is trying to sue the U.S. Court system about the Tumbler Ridge thing. and the bridge or the tunnel, all these projects, are they going to be stopped? And who ends up paying for all the consulting fees and all that? Is it all going to come back to the taxpayers?
21: Mike, thanks for the question. So what I can tell you about Elections BC, because you're right, they held a news conference earlier today. The last election cost around $91 million. So almost the same amount that the NDP tossed into the garbage when they canceled the Massey Bridge. It was a $91 million price tag. So Elections BC has asked for $50 million in preparation for this current election that we are in, but saying that the full cost will be reported after the vote. So yes, they have asked and they will get that $50 million. And yes, it is our money. It's only our money. It's only taxpayer dollars. Well, let's pause there. If you didn't get through on the open line, by all means, call the buzz line. Leave your comments there. We are going to talk more about the election coming up. But when we return, it is Wednesday. We will check in with Claire Newell. Stay with us.
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30: The BC Lions look to move into second place in the Western Division with the win against the Saskatchewan Roughriders at BC Place. 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
9: Global News at 12:30. I'm Julie Nolan. Following a serious crash this morning, Highway 1 westbound at Kensington Avenue is now open. However, expect major delays due to continuing congestion. Keep it here for the latest traffic reports with CKNW. NDP leader David Eby defending his decision to call a snap election.
11: The reality is, for the province right now, that we face an existential moment and a very clear choice between two possible responses to the continued and escalating threats that are now, really impacting the softwood sector. But now we're seeing businesses across the province impacted, threats to foundational industries in our country. And a choice about how to respond between the conservatives that want to acquiesce and bow down and defund our infrastructure, a crucial moment that we need to step up, and the NDP proposal, which is that we build up our province, protect our businesses, and invest in our people.
9: Environmental activist David Suzuki says Canadians have their priorities wrong when it comes to the economy and climate change. Suzuki has criticized Prime Minister Mark Carney for putting economic growth ahead of environmental action. The Canadian Press asked Suzuki what he wants to see from the Prime Minister.
12: Set hard targets for reducing emissions starting right now, and targets that have to be met year by year, assessing those. But they're targets. We've got to not only cap our emissions, but because we've done nothing about, we've got to reduce them very quickly.
9: More than 1,500 Quebec doctors are calling for the coroner's inquest after five doctors in the province reportedly died by suicide over a five-month period this year.
13: The doctors sent a letter to Quebec's chief coroner September 18th asking for an inquest into suicides happening in their profession. They write that doctors face death and suffering every day and take on a lot of responsibility, sometimes without adequate support. They also say some doctors avoid getting help for mental health issues because they fear professional repercussions.
9: Quebec's coroner's office says it has started an in-depth analysis of the doctor's request, but it is too early to comment on whether such a public inquiry will be held. And Harvey Weinstein has been sentenced to 15 years in prison for sexually assaulting a woman in New York in 2006. The former movie producer was convicted again last year after his original 2020 conviction was overturned and a new trial ordered. Weinstein apologized in court today, but continues to deny sexually assaulting anyone. He is expected to appeal. Global News time is 12:33. 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
27: Watch out for a stall in Burnaby, westbound on Highway 1, just before Kensington, blocking the HOV lane. Crews are on scene to an accident in Surrey at 100th Avenue and 140th Street with delays in all directions. And there's a collision in Surrey, eastbound on 64th Avenue at 124th Street with emergency crews on scene. Also, traffic lights are out in New Westminster this afternoon on Stewartson Way at 3rd Avenue. It's a complete mess with flaggers on scene directing traffic. 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I'm Trish Jewison in the CKNW Traffic Center.
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14: Good afternoon. I'm Christy Gordon with your Global Sky Tracker weather forecast. Still a chance of showers as we head through the next couple of hours, particularly in East Metro Vancouver and the Fraser Valley. But we are going to trend towards some breaks of blue sky. However, we won't completely be in the clear. Still a slight chance of showers even this evening. Overnight, we'll see increasing cloud. We'll drop down to 10 degrees and we are expecting some rainfall tomorrow, but not until the afternoon hours will that shift in, and it will likely be wet Thursday night into Friday.
9: Outside CKNW in downtown Vancouver, it's 16 degrees on the markets. The dollar is trading at 70.94 cents US. Global News time is 12:34. I'm Julie Nolan.

0: particularly in Europe, where people who are going away take tinfoil, aluminum foil, and they wrap their passport, and it's to prevent hackers from stealing data. Basically, it's a hack for an RFID protection. And I have an RFID protection in my bag. I have a little pocket that protects anything with a chip. And the fear here is that someone with an RFID scanner can take the information and get it. But they would have to be so close, Jill. Like, the risk is so low. And the foil, the aluminum foil, has just so many things that can go wrong with it. First of all, when you wrap it and unwrap it, it slows down things at border control. I mean, the people at border control are saying, please don't do this. The other thing is that it can cause damage to your passport. So it can scratch, you know, aluminum foil can, if it's on a fold, it can often just scratch your passport. But, you know, the metallic ink on your passport, it can also lift it.
1: Oh.
0: And damaged passports can't be accepted by some jurisdictions. They just refuse. So really a dumb thing to do. So if you've seen this viral hack, don't do it, is my advice.
1: Okay. Stay away from the tin foil on the passport. Let's move on. This is a fun story that people really like Canadian Airlines.
0: Oh, they do. And there's a prestigious World Airline Award that happens every year. It's called Skytrax, and it's basically the Oscars of the aviation industry. If you follow it, you'll know it happens every September. It happened in London on September the 18th, so just recently. And Canadian Airlines did really well. And there were category winners that Air Canada was in there, Air Transat, Porter Airlines. The top award for airlines went to Singapore Airlines, and it nipped last year's winner, which was Qatar Airways. But Air Canada, for the second year in a row, was named the best airline in North America. And it's the 10th time that Air Canada has received the honor since 2010. And Air Canada also moved up two spots in the top 100 airlines in 2026. So they're 17 in the world. They were the only North American carrier to make the top 20. So real kudos to Air Canada. They've done very, very well recently.
1: All right. That is some good news with Canadian carriers. What's happening with Flair? Are they doing some kind of expansion?
0: So I want to talk about Flair in a couple of ways. The most recent news is that they had put in applications to the Canadian Transport Agency for scheduled international flights to both the UK and Europe, and they were granted that. Now, I will say this, airlines often apply for CTA licenses to operate or code share on routes that may not actually transpire for years, if at all, but they have put in these filings and were granted them. Now, Flair is going to, they're making some big plays. So they have started a division called Flair Vacations. You know, I mentioned this last week. It's not launched yet, but it's coming. The tentative launch date is for early October. And for those who know Flair, they typically have not done the vacation packages. The vacation packages that I'm talking about are the likes of Air Canada Vacations or WestJet Vacations or Sunwing, which is actually owned by WestJet. And we haven't had a lot of competition. About 16, 17 years ago, we lost Transat, which did vacation packages. So we really haven't had a lot of competition in this area. Flair is going to be a new player. And from Vancouver, they're going to be servicing Puerto Vallarta and Cancun. So they've been flying there. They just haven't had kind of the fries with that, you know, the vacation packages. So that is coming. And what's great about this is that it adds more competition, which means the prices are coming down. And we've seen this. We've seen this because we know this is coming in the vacation package pricing that we are seeing in the marketplace at the moment. So in the deals that I talk about at the end, we'll see a Puerto Vallarta, and the prices have been pushing down because of this. So I, of course, will let you know once they're in the marketplace officially that they're coming.
1: All right. Very interesting seeing that. Claire, I know we're going to talk about some emerging destinations, but I also wanted to ask you, we talked about Air Canada.

0: a couple minutes ago, but they are discontinuing one of their longest route. What happened here?
1: Yeah, so they are dropping the Vancouver to Singapore route. And as you mentioned, it is their longest. And it's just 3 years after it launched. Likely, this was just didn't make sense economically. It just didn't end up being a great route for them. I know that we had seen Singapore Airlines come into the marketplace and then leave the marketplace. So I think it's just a really tough route all around. So the last flights are going to be January 24th from Vancouver to Singapore, and the last Singapore departure will be on January the 26th. Now, this is not confirmed, but the airline is rumored to be eyeing a nonstop route between Vancouver and Ho Chi Minh City. Ooh. So that aircraft could, which is a 7879 series, currently on the Singapore run, may end up doing that. Like I say, it's not confirmed, but I know that there's a lot of interest in Vietnam as a year-round destination. So I'll let you know if that actually transpires.
0: All right. So we will stay tuned for that one. I know I'm jumping all over the place here, but I also saw this story about this mega airport in Ethiopia. This seems like a pretty big deal.
1: I know. So in Addis, this is really, they have an airport there currently, but it can only see about 12 million passengers. And they are putting in around $12.5 billion into a mega hub that's expected to open in 2030. And they are, I mean, the existing airport, they're basically outgrowing. And this new airport will have two runways, capacity for 60 million passengers annually compared to the 12 million that the current airport handles. And eventually it is, they're hoping to accommodate 110 million. So this would be a major connecting hub between Africa and the rest of the world. And it's positioned well for it. So interesting to see that Ethiopia is moving ahead with this.
0: Yes, indeed. All right, let's pause there. My guest is Claire Newell, president and founder of Travel Best Bets. We're going to talk about some more travel news and get to today's deals when we return. Stay with us.
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0: We're continuing now with the president and founder of Travel Best Bets, Claire Newell. And Claire, you mentioned just before the break that a couple of travel destinations have been singled out. Some that are pretty close to home, a local neighborhood in Metro Vancouver, as well as the Yukon. What are we seeing there?
1: So the first is with Time Out. They rank a whole bunch of different things all over the world. And many people will know Time Out just because of the Time Out market at Oak Ridge Mall. But Time Out ranked the coolest neighborhoods worldwide. And a Vancouver neighborhood cracked the top 40. And that neighborhood is Mount Pleasant. They earned the 35th spot in the top 40 for this year. And it was thanks to the unique independent businesses, the diverse culinary offerings. It's got pedestrian friendly nature. I was actually sent this by my daughter who lives in that neighborhood. So she was happy to see that. Now you mentioned Whitehorse. Now this is kind of an interesting list. And if you're someone who doesn't like crowds, you want to find those lesser known destinations, there's a super cool list that came out by Intrepid, and it's called the Not Hot List. And on that list is they list 10 under the radar destinations that basically have the infrastructure to start welcoming more people, but they basically are an alternative to some of the most visited spots. And you've seen it. You've seen that, especially over the summer months, all of these places in Europe that are just, it's just crazy. And so the number one spot on the list was Samburu National Reserve in Kenya. And then Mestia in Georgia, the Northern Highlands in Georgia. But number four on the list was Whitehorse. Hmm. So it's the first Canadian destination ever to appear on this annual list. And I agree with it. What a cool destination to go to. Keeps you in Canada. If Whitehorse has been on your list, this would be the time to go in. I think it's going to become a little more popular. It reminds me of a place like Iceland where there was nobody going. And then 15 years ago, it was on a list like this, and it has become one of the kind of hottest places to visit. So it's on the not hot list right now. But I would encourage people to get there before the crowds come.
0: All right. That is good advice. So you mentioned some of the deals. Let's get to those now. Where are people traveling?
1: Well, I wanted to share a 7-night Alaska cruise at Sailing Round Trip from Vancouver. This year sold out pretty quickly for the really cheap deals. And for May 9th through until September the 19th, we're seeing the best deals in the market now. I mean, not everyone books this far ahead, but if you can do it, this is when you want to do it. $549 Canadian dollars, the taxes of $424. I mentioned Mexico and the kind of all-inclusive vacations, and we are seeing some price drops. And if you can do Puerto Vallarta, there's a window between December 2nd and 10th where air in 7 nights in a 4-star beachfront all-inclusive is $549. The taxes are $747, and they never drop. I did see that for a little bit more, the January 18th to March 5th departures are $699, if that's a better time period for you. I have a bucket list trip that is doing Argentina, Brazil, and Iguazu Falls, which was one of the coolest destinations I've ever been to. And it's for a window January the 8th through until June 12th. Now, keep in mind the cheapest dates are in March, March 24th or 29th. But this includes your airfare, 11 nights accommodation, guided sightseeing, breakfast every day, and transfers, taxes included, and all the flights you'll need, $34.79. Do we have time for one more?
0: Sure, let's do one more.
1: Okay, so this is a Mediterranean cruise, really focusing on Greece and Turkey. And there is a window in here, May the 14th through until October 29th of next year. So again, booking early pays. So these are sailing round trip from Athens. And of course, with a cruise, it includes your accommodation, meals, entertainment. $679, the taxes of $341. And they all have slightly different itineraries, but it's a mix of such great destinations: Athens, Mykonos, Ephesus, Istanbul, Santorini, Crete, Rhodes, Bodrum. So you can see there's some great itineraries, but for $679 plus tax, it's a really, really great buy.
0: All right. Lots of great destinations. I know those are all on the website. Claire, thank you for this. Go rest your voice, and we will talk to you again soon.
1: Oh, thanks, Jill, and I'll be better next week.
0: All right, that is Claire Newell, president and founder of Travel Best Bets. She joins us on Wednesdays after the 12:30 news. Well, just before we break for your news to the top of the hour, wanted to share some of the calls that have been coming in, and there have been many people talking about the snap election and where things stand in this province.
2: I have a pretty good BS detector, and everything I heard from him was nothing but BS. I mean, Trump for everything. What about the tripling of the BC debt? Hope his derriere gets kicked to the curb on the 24th.
3: Please, Mr. Eby. You know, we know you're going to call an election. Just cut to the chase. Do I have to listen to you drone on and on and on? I voted for you every time, and the NDP every time before this. Now I can't. I can't. You guys have fiscally really destroyed things.
4: I cannot believe that he is calling an election, especially during municipal elections. And of course, British Columbia is almost running a $14 billion deficit. What is this election going to cost us? $100 million, most likely? This is absurd. I think he's going to pay the price in the ballot box.
23: So now it's time for all the conservative people that are elected and those center one and all those people. Put your egos aside, which you should have done during your leadership race, and we wouldn't be facing this. And just remember that the rest of us are trapped with these guys, and we're counting on you to put your egos aside and come up with a solution to this major problem.
24: I think this is disgusting that they're doing this at the time of the municipal elections. I think it's disgusting that they're doing this when they've already had the last 2 years of the Trump administration and don't seem to have made any progress. And the mess they've made on a number of issues in this province certainly does not justify giving them another term.
25: Our province is $13 billion in the hole, and they want to run a $90 million election? How arrogant. Well, it's not their money, it's our money. So they don't really give a crap about it, do they?
0: All right, just some of the calls that have been coming in since the snap election call yesterday. And coming up on the show, we are going to check in with an NDP candidate for North Vancouver Lonsdale. Bowen Ma joins us to talk more, not only about the election call, but also the fact that before the election call, there was an announcement that the Burnaby Hospital project, the one that was shelved back in April because the money wasn't there, well, somehow the money was found for that project. So we're going to talk more about that. We will also have more time to open up the phone lines. So if you didn't get through on the open lines earlier or you want to join this discussion, we will have more time coming up in the next half hour of the show. A couple of times, actually, around 1:15 and 1:45. And a reminder, we've got some great tickets that we are giving away all this week. We are giving away tickets to see Lance Burton, Master Magician, and Friends coming to the River Rock Theater on October 2nd. We're going to play another round of one-liners. Is it a quote from Lance Burton or a quote from the TV show Friends? It's been a really fun game, so we'll be giving away those tickets a bit later on in the program. When we come back, though, again, talking more about the election call, some of the promises that were made leading up to the election call, and we'll open up the phone lines as well. Stay tuned. Your news is next.
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11: Global News at 1 o'clock. Good afternoon. I'm Julie Nolan. On his first full day of the provincial campaign, NDP leader David Eby doubling down on his decision to call a snap election, referencing a recent investment conference hosted by the Prime Minister in Toronto.
12: There were pension funds from around the world. The message was consistent from all of them. They said they're looking for places other than the United States to invest. They're looking for stable jurisdictions. They want to know that there's a runway for them to participate here, that we're going to be ready for their investment. Their investment means jobs, opportunity, and importantly, tax revenues that can be used for strong public services to address the challenges that family budgets face and also challenges that the provincial budget faces. And so when they're looking for that runway, that clear signal, this is an opportunity for British Columbia to send the clear signal.
11: Eby speaking on Mornings with Simi here on CKNW, and when he was asked about right-wing parties, quote, uniting against the NDP.
12: Congratulations to Eleanor Sturco on being the third leader of the third Conservative Party. Brent Chapman has joined 1BC, and the Conservative Party is on their fourth leader in 2 years. They've been in chaos. That whole side has been in chaos since the election, and that is their offering to British Columbians.
11: Global's Joshua Azizi has more about some of the changing faces at the BC NDP.
13: Three of Eby's cabinet ministers, Ravi Kalon, Kelly Green, and Lana Popham, will not be seeking re-election. Now, despite recent internal turmoil, it appears the BC Conservatives are united heading into the campaign. Interim leader Lauren Dirksen.
14: There's no question that our caucus is a pretty lively caucus, but we are back together here today, and we are going to take on David Eby. The fact is, look, there's all kinds of challenges for the NDP caucus as well today. I can appreciate that there's a couple of ministers that have chosen not to run. I'm not sure why that is. But the reality is we are here today and we are unified in one simple task, and that is to change government in this province.
13: Surrey Serpentine River MLA Linda Heppner will not seek re-election with the BC Conservatives. Dirksen also confirming former leader Carrie Lynn Findlay won't run for the party after being its candidate in the now-cancelled Abbotsford Mission by-election. Most MLAs that departed the Conservative Party for Centre BC have rejoined the Tories. The only exception is Surrey Cloverdale MLA Eleanor Sturco. She has now become leader of Centre BC, with that party's now former leader Peter Milibar also rejoining the Conservatives. Joshua Azizi, Global News.
11: A 45-year-old man has been found guilty of second-degree murder in Surrey. Paul John Martin was convicted in the 2023 death of 56-year-old Rob Memory. Martin was arrested at the scene and has remained in custody since. He faces an automatic life sentence with parole eligibility still to be determined. A 29-year-old man has been charged after a 19-year-old was robbed and slashed across the face on Granville Street last month. Vancouver police say two men stole the victim's necklace before he was cut from his nose to his eyebrow. One suspect is in custody facing robbery and aggravated assault charges. Police are still looking for a second suspect. The president of Iran, speaking through a translator, delivered a defiant speech before the United Nations General Assembly this morning. He is accusing the United States of violating international law by targeting civilian infrastructure.
15: One day after President Donald Trump threatened to annihilate Iran, the country's president, Masoud Pezeshkian, had this to say.
16: He must know that the resistance of the Iranian people will only increase in the face of sanctions, increased pressure, increased bullying. We will never bow our head or bend at the knee.
15: Pezeshkian added that his country's open to diplomacy and negotiations, but wouldn't tolerate Trump's, quote, language of force. Peter Haralambos, ABC News, New York.
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0: Good news in Burnaby. Cleared away the stall westbound on Highway 1 before Kensington in the HOV lane, so a bit of leftover volume through there now. Major delays in New Westminster where traffic lights are out on Stewartson Way and 3rd Avenue. Make sure you use the always stop procedure. And clearing a crash in Surrey on 100th Avenue at 140th Street with delays in all directions. 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I'm Trish Jewison in the CKNW Traffic Center.
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4: Good afternoon. I'm Christy Gordon with your Global Sky Tracker weather forecast. We are expecting breaks of blue sky through the latter part of the day, but we still do have a slight chance of a few showers, especially over the next couple of hours through the East Metro Vancouver Fraser Valley region. As we head through the overnight period, though, we should be dry. We'll see a bit of cloud cover. Some fog will develop as we drop down to about 11 or 10 degrees. And then tomorrow, we're expecting cloud cover throughout the day. The chance of showers shifts in the afternoon, and we'll continue to see some rainfall Thursday night into Friday.
11: Outside CKNW in downtown Vancouver, it's 16 degrees. On the markets, the Canadian dollar is trading at 70.93 cents US. I'm Julie Nolan.
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6: Thanks for being with us on this Wednesday afternoon. We have been talking about the BC provincial election. As we know, it was called yesterday, and certainly it has been a very busy 24 hours, busy leading up to the call of that election as well. We're going to have plenty of time for you to call in for the open lines a bit later on in the show. Right now, though, we are joined by Bowen Ma, the NDP candidate for North Vancouver Lonsdale. Bowen Ma, thank you for being with us.
7: Thank you for having me, Jill.
6: And I'm hoping I'm being accurate there, that you are in fact declared and you are running in this election?
7: I made a commitment to the people of North Vancouver in 2024 that I'd be there for them, and I have every intention of following through on that commitment.
6: All right. You are running in this snap election. Bowen Ma, why do we need this election right now?
7: You know, I want to really make clear, running in an election is the last thing that I want for me and my family, to be frank. We're going through some difficult times right now. But like I said, I made a commitment to people that I would be there for them. And sometimes we're called upon to step up in these times. But I also understand why Premier David Eby would have wanted to call the election. I don't think that the full ramifications of what this trade war with the United States will mean for Canadians and British Columbians has fully hit the public psyche yet. It is the most serious threat to our economy and the lives and livelihoods of people in our communities. And since the pandemic, and unfortunately, it's far less predictable. So the measures that governments across the country will be called upon to take on in the interest of defending the economic sovereignty of Canada will be difficult and serious. And people in our communities deserve to have a choice about how we tackle this challenge head on.
6: But what does the election give the NDP? The NDP was already in power. So couldn't the NDP already take on these challenges given that they were the governing party?
7: You know, we had a very slim majority, yes, and we made it work. But we also lost a dear friend, Joan Phillip, when she passed away not very long ago. And ultimately, when we think back to the 2024 election, the threat of the trade war and what Trump was going to level on Canada was not apparent to anyone at all. That threat came afterwards. And so the last election in 2024 was run on different issues and different questions. I do agree that people deserve a choice and the opportunity to make a choice based on this question before us today, which is how does British Columbia stand up to Donald Trump and the United States' threats against our economy?
6: But there are going to be midterm elections in the United States, which could radically change the amount of power Donald Trump has and could absolutely change the relationship and the strained relationship between Canada and the U.S. right now. So why was it so important to call this election right now, to have it overlap with the civic elections? If that is the main reason and the only reason is because of the fight against Donald Trump, why not wait until after the midterms?
7: I don't think British Columbians and Canadians are interested in waiting to see what the United States does before we're able to be confident that we can stand on our own 2 feet. And like I said, for me personally, running in an election right now is the last thing that I want. But we're called upon to step up and face the challenges before us. And this is a key challenge. It's going to impact our economy. And we need to know that we have the public's backing. Whichever government forms needs to know that they have the public's backing to do what it takes to make sure that we get out of this okay.
6: Bowen Ma, since the election call, I mean, even before, but really since the election call yesterday, just more than 24 hours ago, we have been flooded with people calling in and they are angry. They're not buying this whole, we are fighting against Donald Trump, we need this election. They are looking at it in a much more cynical way. This is a government with a leader that was faltering. We have a $14 billion deficit. He knew he was in trouble. So instead of waiting 2 years and going to the polls on the fixed date, he has pulled this move to get a 4-year mandate. It's a cynical way of looking at it, but it is certainly what we are hearing. So what do you say to British Columbians who aren't buying this whole Trump line?
7: Well, isn't that interesting that when that given that framing, shouldn't people want the opportunity to have a choice and want the opportunity to vote at this moment? I mean, going before voters and putting yourself back on the ballot is a reset and an opportunity for voters to tell you once again whether they want you to continue on this line or not. And so that particular criticism doesn't quite land with me, and it doesn't quite make sense. If Premier David Eby was worried about his ability to hold government, why would he put the question to voters right now where they have an opportunity to vote, say, otherwise? No, this is about fundamentally the need for British Columbians to have a strong government going forward, given the escalating trade war that is happening with the United States. And you know what? We can point to the federal government and say, hey, Prime Minister Mark Carney's got this, but he's not going to be able to do it alone. The federal government cannot do it alone. They need to have the provinces and the territories behind them, and those provinces and those territories need to have the people behind them.
6: Right, and I get what you're saying, but going back to something you said, that even with the slim majority, the NDP in BC was making it work. So why could you not have continued doing that?
7: We just lost a dear friend. Joan Phillips just passed away. We see that during the first 2 years that we had some serious health challenges in our caucus. A slim majority is not a stable majority. And again, at the end of the day, we were not elected on this question, the question of how we approach the trade war, because back in October 2024, that question wasn't on the ballot. We didn't know that we'd be facing this crisis today at that time. And British Columbians deserve an opportunity to have their say as to who and how they want this province to be led.
6: Just before the election call, we heard from the premier at the UBCM. He promised that the PST expansion would be paused. Also before the election call, the Burnaby Hospital project was back on. What happened there? Because the Burnaby Hospital expansion was shelved back at the end of April. There was no money at that point. Where did the money suddenly come from to go ahead with this project?
7: Yeah, so you'll know that I continue to serve as Minister of Infrastructure. And it was the difficult work that was handed to my ministry to take a look at our capital plan in the context of deep deficits. The Burnaby Hospital redevelopment project was escalating out of control in terms of costs. And we knew at that time that we couldn't proceed with it with that current plan. But we had insisted and we had assured people as well that this is a pause on that project, not a cancellation, and that the funding for that project actually continued to exist in our capital plan. So since that announcement was made over the last 5 months, as we promised, we worked hard and diligently with the health authority to try to figure out how to get that project back on its rails. And we have. So the Burnaby Hospital redevelopment project is moving forward with a renewed plan. in three phases, starting with improvements to emergency and surgical care. And that's an investment of $210 million to expand and modernize the emergency and surgical departments at the hospital. That work is getting underway immediately. We expect procurement to be complete in early spring, and that will be followed by expanded cancer care and a new acute care services. But this renewed plan is not the same plan that existed prior to spring 2026. That is the work that my ministry was created to do, to tackle these difficult projects and get them back on track.
6: Right, but you could understand people looking at that. Here's a government that paused the Burnaby Hospital expansion, has paused extended care health facilities, and suddenly on the eve of a snap election call, the funding is found to get the Burnaby Hospital project back on track.
7: No, the funding was always there. What the funding was not available for was the escalating cost of the Burnaby Hospital redevelopment project as it was designed prior to spring 2026. And so the work that we've done and the work that we told British Columbians and people in Burnaby since the beginning was that we were not canceling the project. The money continues to be there, but we need to take a few months here, a bit of a pause, so that we can create a new plan for how we actually deliver it in a cost-effective way. That work's happened, and we're now able to proceed with the first part, which is the emergency and surgical departments, and we have more work to do on the next part, which is the expanded care and the acute care services. But the money was always held for this project. It was just running over budget at the time, and so we needed to get those costs under control, and we have a new plan, and we're able to proceed.
6: All right, Bowen Ma, we'll have to leave it there for today. I appreciate you making the time. Thank you for coming on the show.
7: You bet. Take care.
6: That is Bowen Ma, NDP candidate for North Vancouver Lonsdale, BC's Minister of Infrastructure. I'm going to open up the phone lines again. What are your thoughts on that specific project? I would love to hear from you, especially if you live in Burnaby or Delta, any of the communities I know that we're banking on extended care beds. And we're talking about the snap election in general. I know so many people still wanting to join this discussion. 604-602-7373. We'll take your calls coming up next.
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6: Phone lines are open once again, 604-602-7373, talking about the snap election, what you've been hearing as far as the election moving forward. Just before the break, my guest was Bowen Ma, the NDP candidate for North Vancouver Lonsdale, also BC's Minister of Infrastructure, again saying the idea of the trade war, the issues with the trade war with the United States, with Donald Trump, those were not on the ballot last time, and that is why they need a strong mandate from the public. Are you buying the reasons being given for this election? Let's go to the phone lines. We will start with Rick on the line. Rick, go ahead.
23: Hey, Jill, thanks for taking the call. You know what? Today already we've heard E.B., Farnworth, and now Bowen Ma on your show, respectively, on the first three shows you guys had today, and they're all singing from the same sheet. Woe are we? We just had a one-seat, two-seat majority, and that was too hard for us to govern with it because we had to actually work towards making the government work. And you tried it with Bowen Ma. You said, well, why didn't you guys work harder? I really want someone to put their feet into the fire and say, are you saying then you didn't want to work for your majority and you'd rather spend $90 million on another election? Or what's going on? Because I got to tell you, you know, now that Weber is off to the core or the center group with Eleanor, if they actually form a party and can do something, I believe they're going to bleed more people off the NDP whose callers, you know, you heard before saying, you know, I can't vote NDP, but I can't go Conservative. We need another vote. I really think that NDP is opening their eyes today going like, oh, my God, what have we done? And how do we spin this? Because all I'm hearing today from all three of those, and I don't know who Jazz is going to have on, it's just this spin cycle. Look over here, but not over here, and don't notice that our feet are quaking in our shoes. It's just, it's good to see, because maybe we can finally make that change that we should have within the province.
6: Rick, thank you for that call. Let's go to Steve in Delta. Go ahead.
24: Hi, I'm very disturbed that a minister is a pathological liar. I mean, she lied about why they called the election. The only reason they called it is because the opposition is in disarray. Horgan did that once previously, too. She also lied about the Burnaby Hospital, which is a complete and utter lie. And she lied because it was about Trump. So we've got a minister who's in charge of big bucks for an infrastructure minister who's a pathological liar. And it's very, very disturbing to know that these are the people in charge of our province. And they've done it again, and they're going to get in power again because people in BC, I can honestly say, sort of insult everybody, they're stupid, and they're going to vote for NDP because, you know, they might get a better, they think they're going to get a better check or something, or might get a bonus or something, but it's really disturbing to have pathological liars.
6: All right, Steve, I'm just going to stop you there. I get what you're saying. I just don't love people being called liars over and over again. I do get what you're saying. I don't believe for a second the actual reason for this election is Donald Trump, even though David Eby has said that name probably well into the hundreds by now. But I get what you're saying. It's not cynical to look at this and the timing of the Burnaby Hospital, the timing of the PST expansion, pause. It's not cynical to tie those things and to say it has nothing to do with any of the reasons just given. This is because of the election. And you're right. It is only because the right is a bit fractured, although not as much as they were before the election call. That is why David Eby called this election, to try and get four more years, because he knew if he waited two more years, he probably wasn't going to get reelected. But thank you for that call. Let's go to Dave in Burnaby. Go ahead.
25: Hi there. Thank you. I would like to see Elizabeth May come home and step up to the plate I can't vote NDP. I can't vote for the implosion on the right. We vote for them. They get power, and their government collapses in about a week and a half, and we're voting again. So I'd like to see somebody, a woman, and B, somebody who makes a lot of common sense with a ton of experience, a good education, really good speaker, well-thought person. I'd like to see Elizabeth May come home, and maybe she can form a coalition, but she'll be in charge. And, I'd like to see her come home.
6: All right, Dave, I think that's an incredibly frightening idea, but that is why we have the open lines, so everybody can call in with their opinion. Let's go to Gary on Bowen Island. Go ahead.
0: Yeah, thanks for taking my call. I listened to him, and he was saying that for such an important issue as this American businesses, that we need a choice. And that was totally wrong. I mean, he's in power for two more years. Trump's going to be, only got a couple years left. There's nothing new to this, but if it was a choice, like, how come we didn't get a choice on the design on tunnel? Or how didn't we get a choice on the, when you're going to spend $14 billion on the design on tunnel? What about Soji? What about DRIPA? Those are all important issues. We could have had a bylaw vote or something where we just mail out something. And this other thing here, they keep naming stuff after Dave Barrett and stuff. We're going to have names, the BC Ferry Tunnel after Sandra Robbins or something now? Or then you got Dave Barrett. I mean, he killed the mining and the logging back in 72, and I voted that year. I didn't vote for him, though.
6: All right, Gary, thank you for that. And I do apologize if you didn't get through on the open line. Please do call the buzz line or send me an email. When we come back, we're going to check in with the Angus Reid Institute and get their take on what has happened in the past 24 hours. Also share some more of your calls that have come into the buzz line. So lots coming up. And also later in the show, we are going to talk with Ravi Kalon, who, as you know, has been a longtime MLA and not seeking re-election. We'll get into that as well. Stay with us.
1: Crime is down, but street disorder remains, driven by failed provincial drug policies. Your yes vote on the plebiscite brings real change. It gives police a faster, more effective tool to seize open-air hard drugs without the lengthy criminal process, keeping drugs out of playgrounds and public spaces. And it sends the province a clear message. We need secure treatment for people in crisis. A yes vote is the first step, but without an ABC government, no one will deliver it. Let's make Vancouver safer together.
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7: Global News at 1:30. Good afternoon. I'm Julie Nolan. Delta police are sharing the identity of a woman who was found dead in a field last month to move the investigation forward into her death. Global's Joshua Azizi reports.
8: The body of 34-year-old Natasha Clifton from Richmond was found near the 6400 block of River Road on August 26th. Police are asking the public for help with establishing Clifton's movements and interactions in the days leading up to her death. They're hoping to hear from anyone who was in contact with her or who has details about her activities or associates during that time. Anyone with information is asked to contact Delta Police or Crime Stoppers. Joshua Azizi, Global News.
7: NDP leader David Eby is defending his party's right to call a provincial election, calling out the BC Conservatives for not supporting the recent Massey Tunnel deal.
9: We should all be able to agree on this. The Conservatives issued a press release, and every single one of the Conservatives stood up and supported that press release, which said only one thing. This deal shouldn't go ahead. British Columbians shouldn't benefit from it because we don't believe in it. I can't explain that, but I can say that if British Columbians send the representatives who are here behind me to the legislature, we will not only complete that deal, we will have more deals like that that will benefit British Columbians. We will do more to strengthen our province. We will double down on that approach, and the Conservatives will rip it up, and we will miss that window, and we will miss that opportunity.
7: Facing his own municipal election on October 17th, Vancouver Mayor Ken Sim not happy about the snap provincial election.
10: I think I speak for pretty much all the mayors and councillors across this great province of ours. Yeah, it's disappointing. You know, to have a provincial election so close to a municipal election, it sort of crowds the space. And we have big issues that, you know, we want to present to our local municipalities. And I think that it deserves the focus and attention on these issues.
7: Sim speaking on Mornings with Simi here on CKNW. Elections BC says it needs to hire 17,000 workers as the province faces this election. Their CEO says the 2024 provincial election involved that many workers, and the agency expects it will need the same number as voters head to the polls on October 24th. And Air Canada has been awarded Best Airline in North America for the second year in a row at the Skytrax World Airline Awards. The award is based on customer satisfaction surveys. Porter Airlines came in third place. Now over to the Dow closed down 326, the TSX is down 547, and the Canadian dollar is trading at 70.93 cents U.S. Global News time is 1:33. 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
11: Good afternoon and good news. Cleared the crash in Surrey at 100th Avenue and 140th Street. Final clearing stages of a crash in Surrey eastbound on 64th Avenue at 124th Street. And still have traffic lights out in New Westminster on Stewartson Way at 3rd Avenue. 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I'm Trish Jewison in the CKNW Traffic Center.
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0: Hi, I'm Christy Gordon with your Global Sky Tracker weather forecast. We are hoping for some breaks of blue sky, but we will continue with a fair amount of cloud cover today. And over the next couple of hours, we still do have a chance of showers through East Metro Vancouver into the Fraser Valley. Overnight, it should be dry as we drop down to about 10 or 11 degrees. We are expecting a bit of fog to redevelop. And during the day tomorrow, it will be mainly cloudy. Should be dry in the morning, but we will likely see rainfall develop in the afternoon.
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7: Outside CKNW in downtown Vancouver, it's 17 degrees. 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
6: Well, how much of a gamble is this snap election for NDP leader David Eby? He is on the first full day of the campaign today, repeating a lot of what he said in the announcement yesterday, that this is very much needed to fight against Donald Trump. Is anyone buying that line, that reason for this campaign, which is going to cost anywhere from $90 to $100 million?

0: and I might be. And hey, I mean, hey, let's face it, people have lives. They can't pay attention to every twist and turn. But there were a lot of twists and turns over the last few months, and particularly in the last week, when the political math was a calculation with the NDP possibly running against a split right of center. Would Center BC looking like a strong and going concern? They had a very professional website. Peter Miliband's face was still on it as of yesterday. Maybe it's down today. And the BC Conservatives, who were mired in their own internal conflicts and challenges. Yeah, that math looked pretty decent for the NDP. Things could well and may already be changing. When you've got a distinct and discrete two-party option, and yes, Centre BC will be fielding some candidates. The Green will be fielding a full slate of candidates. And One BC may also be fielding candidates. But ultimately, I do think this will come down to a two-party race. And on that front, we now know what the lines of attack are for each party. The NDP is trying to paint the BC Conservatives as divisive and right-wing and caught up in the culture wars and pro-Trump. The BC Conservatives are rebutting all of those things and also then turning around saying, look, you called this election. No one really knows why, saying to David Eby. And further, the province economically and otherwise is not in the best shape it could be. And they will be attacking by making the case that the NDP should not have another term. So those are the messages that we're going to hear for the next little while. The challenge for the NDP, for the incumbent, is that the opposition leader, Lorne Dirksen of the BC Conservatives, as I mentioned, shot down a lot of the accusations that EB leveled at him and his party in their opening press conference. So one assumes that there is more to the BC NDP arsenal than that, but let's wait to hear it.
1: How strange is it as well that during the campaign speech, when David Eby announced this election yesterday, and even on his stop this morning, he is focused on Donald Trump, saying that this is what's needed. We need direction to fight back against Donald Trump, that the conservatives and those on the right don't have a plan to do that. He keeps using the phrase America light. But is there not a certain flawed logic there in that the conservatives, the opposition, would only have a chance to do that if they were in power? They only get into power if there's an election, which he just called.
0: Well, there is that. In terms of the messaging, I think what's going on is that the BC NDP has looked at how effective that kind of messaging was in the last federal election. However, in the last federal election, we watched as the federal conservative leader, Pierre Poilievre, struggled to condemn or attack or criticize Trump, and really just wouldn't go there, wouldn't touch it. And in a moment that was a lot more fraught than this moment, in that Trump this time last year, well, even before that, during the last federal election in March of last year, was talking about annexing Canada. I mean, a lot of that rhetoric has cooled down. So on one hand, things have changed a little bit around the intensity of the Trump war or trade war. And then secondly, you have the BC Conservatives saying, no, we don't align with what Trump wants. I believe Dirksen referred to Trump as a bully in his press conference yesterday. So but I can see where or why some advisors might have told the NDP leader and the NDP campaign team, this is effective messaging. Indeed, we're seeing this in Quebec as well right now, simultaneously, where interestingly the incumbent leader who is running for another term and trying to save her job as premier, Christine Fréchette, is also really trying to cover herself in

0: the patina of number one, looking like she is close and making the case that she is close to Ottawa and close to Mark Carney and can work with Mark Carney, who is a popular politician in this moment, and also really styling herself as the anti-Trump candidate. Those two factors, I think, are part of a playbook that we are seeing among politicians across the country. But Jill, there's another factor here, which is not just the why are we having this election now? Good question. But also the fact that while British Columbians have not been particularly enamored of the BC Conservatives over the last 3 months, indeed, a couple of, a week and a half ago, we had data that showed that 66% of British Columbians did not feel in that moment that the BC Conservatives were ready to govern because of all the internal problems plaguing them. The fact is that they're all, British Columbians are also not very happy with the job the incumbent has been doing. So before the writ was dropped, just before the writ was dropped, we found a strong majority of British Columbians felt that the government was doing a bad job overall. 50% told us that it was time for a change in government. But at the same time, 50% also said that they felt like political orphans and didn't really like either of the choices in front of them. So, Jill, this may well turn out to be a hold your nose and vote kind of election where people who are voting NDP may be doing so because they're motivated to block the BC Conservatives from forming government, while people who vote for the BC Conservatives may not be wholeheartedly embracing that party in the same way that a lot of NDP voters won't wholeheartedly embrace that party. But for those, there will be a segment of BC Conservative voters who are more concerned with issues of economic performance, taxation, fiscal austerity, and will simply say enough is enough when it comes to giving the NDP another term. So I think, the politicians are going to try to frame the election through their attack lines and their persuasion lines. But for British Columbians, I think at least at this stage in the campaign, many are going to look at this as a choice around the lesser of two evils, whatever they consider evil to look like.
1: And Shachi, one final question. With what you have seen, and I know you spend a lot of time polling people and getting the pulse of the province, this, I know we're only a day into it, did David Eby underestimate the anger of the public, not only for spending more than $80 million on an election that is not necessary, but for blaming Trump after being in office for 10 years? Has he underestimated the anger that a lot of British Columbians have about that?
0: There is always anger, Jill, when an election is called prematurely. Think back to 2020 when John Horgan, the late John Horgan, called that COVID election. And people said, why are you calling this election right now? And he faced the wrath of reporters and critics and the public. And it blew over after a couple of days. It was the same thing with Justin Trudeau in 2021 in particular, 2019 arguably, but certainly 2021, where it was like, why are you calling this election right now? That, I feel, may already be priced in to the way British Columbians are voting. You may have furious NDP voters who think that this is the stupidest idea ever, but if they are NDP supporters, they will still presumably show up for the NDP, or they'll stay home. That's the really dangerous thing for the NDP right now. You are someone who doesn't want to have an election right now, but this is an opportunity to throw the NDP out, and that's what you want to do. Again, you might be mad at David Eby, but you will take the opening that has been offered on that front. So a lot of anger and blast in the first days of this, but I think eventually that will already sort of be absorbed in the way people are thinking about voting, if they're thinking about voting. And that's the other piece of it, too.
1: Shachi Curl, we'll leave it there for today. Thank you for joining us. I'm sure we will talk to you again soon.
0: Okay, thanks, Jill.
1: That is Shachi Curl, the president at the Angus Reid Institute. Well, we have some more time to open up the phone lines. What are your thoughts? I'm getting a lot of email about the talking points that we have been going through. Earlier today, Mike Smith talked to Mike Farnworth, and Mike Farnworth saying, no, this is all about Trump. And I got this email from a listener saying, the YVAC got quite a few email from listeners. Jill tried to get through today. The phone lines were jammed. Well, the phone lines are open again if you want to get through. 604-602-7373 saying, I'll hold back from using the word liar, but let's just say that was one of the most incredible wordsmithing jobs I've ever heard. What a pile of codswallop. I hope the NDP get their posteriors whooped in the upcoming election. Thank you for that email. Open lines are up once again. We'll take a very short break and take your calls. We're talking about the BC election. We'll hear from you on the open lines next.
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1: Well, quick update. If you've been keeping score, there are now four cabinet ministers who are not seeking re-election in this snap election. We're going to talk to one of them coming up after the news. Brenda Bailey, the latest to announce she will not be seeking re-election. Well, let's go right to the phone lines and see what your thoughts are about this election. Steve in, North Van, go ahead.
22: Yeah, I think we need to call out the elephant in the room. In the spring, Eby came on TV, said that in order to govern the province, he needed to amend RIPA. He was unable to get the votes to do so. And so I think that he has a strong foundation to say that in order to govern this province, he needs a stronger majority. I don't think that he should have called the election on RIPA at this time because, unfortunately, a lot of very distasteful people would come out and make racist comments. And so he's calling it based on Trump, and I think that was probably the right thing to do given the difficult situation he's in. But I think everyone needs to move on now and talk about the platforms. I think people are getting tired of debating whether the election should have been called or why, and let's see what people actually. I think everyone needs to stop in the first place.
1: All right, Steve, thanks for that. I mean, sure, I would love to talk about the platforms, but the only platform we've heard so far from David Eby is that this is an election to fight against Donald Trump, and I'm just not sure British Columbians are buying that. Let's go to Jacob in Delta. Go ahead.
23: Hi. Everyone keeps on asking, oh, who are you going to vote for? Who are you going to vote for? I think neither of them should be in power, to be honest with you. I think it should be a minority at this point if that's our own, if Conservative and NDP are only options, just given, you know, EB's track record and as well, just kind of, we really don't know what the Conservatives are all about, especially with Lorne now at the helm.
1: All right, Jacob, thank you for that. We'll go to Andrew in Port Coquitlam. Go ahead.
24: Oh, hey, thanks for taking my call. Yeah, I just wanted to say it's kind of concerning that the NDP, they've been doing deficit spending, running up the debts, and their fiscal management is atrocious. And I don't trust his rationale for calling the election. I think that's a bunch of BS. But on the other hand, it's kind of sad that the alternative opposition party, you don't really know what it is from one day to the next. All the members are moving from one party to another and then back again. How can you trust a party like that? So there's kind of no good option, but I'll probably be voting for anybody other than the likely options. I don't know if that means I'll be voting green or what, but it's just sad that there's no good option to select, and I'll just leave it at that.
1: Andrew, thank you for that. Interesting. And I do wonder if other voters are feeling the same way. Let's go to Jim in Surrey. Go ahead.
25: Hi, Jill. Thanks for taking my call. David Eby keeps talking about all this business investment, just can't wait to get into BC. But I got to ask, business investment overall, what business investment wants to invest in a province that is mired in land controversy over 110% of its territory? And no one knows how this is going to play out. Would you invest millions of dollars here? I know I wouldn't. So I don't get that comment at all whatsoever. Thank you, Joe.
1: All right, thank you for that call as well. And if you didn't get through on the open line, I do apologize. Call the buzz line, leave your comments there. And I know we will be talking about this on the show tomorrow as well. If you're just joining us, there are now four cabinet ministers, at least the count I have is four cabinet ministers that will not be seeking re-election. High-profile cabinet minister Brenda Bailey saying that she will not be running for re-election in the October November 24th vote. We know that Ravi Kalyan also not going to be seeking re-election. Well, Ravi Kalyan has agreed to join us, and he is going to be my guest coming up right after your news to the top of the hour. So stay tuned. We'll get you caught up on all the news of the day and talk more about that. We've also got a great ticket giveaway coming up in the final hour of the show as well. 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
6: Global news at 2 o'clock. I'm Julie Nolan. RCMP say two people died in a crash that shut down a portion of Highway 1 in Burnaby for hours, Ted Field reports.
7: It is a tragic case of a pickup truck being driven the wrong way on Highway 1. BC Highway Patrol says just before 12:15 this morning, reports came in about a crash near Kensington and Burnaby. A pickup driving eastbound in the westbound lanes of Highway 1 collided with a sedan. Two passengers in that car died on scene, and the driver was transported to hospital with serious injuries. The pickup driver was arrested. Police say alcohol is believed to be a factor in the crash. Ted Field, Global News.
6: BC Green Party leader Emily Lowen says the two major parties in British Columbia have lost the confidence of voters following yesterday's snap election call. She says the election comes at the most inopportune time in the middle of a trade war.
8: Premier Eby has said this election is about Trump, but we all know this election is about Premier Eby. If Premier Eby wanted to provide relief to British Columbian businesses and tariffs, feeling the impact of the trade war, he could have with his majority government, but chose not.
6: Lowen says she will run in the Greater Victoria riding of Saanich North and the Islands after Green MLA Rob Botterell announced that he won't be running again. NDP leader David Eby defending that decision to call a snap election.
9: The reality is for the province right now that we face an existential moment and a very clear choice between two possible responses to the continued and escalating threats that are now, really impacting the softwood sector. But now we're seeing businesses across the province impacted, threats to foundational industries in our country. And a choice about how to respond between the conservatives that want to acquiesce and bow down and defund our infrastructure, a crucial moment that we need to step up, and the NDP proposal, which is that we build up our province, protect our businesses, and invest in our people.
6: EB speaking on Mornings with Simi here on CKNW. Ottawa is proposing a new special mediator for labor disputes in federally regulated industries. The mediator would publicly outline both sides' positions along with possible ways to reach a deal. Jobs Minister Patty Haidu says that public pressure would help move negotiations forward, but University of Manitoba labor professor Adam King is not convinced.
10: I see it really as part of the process of making it easier for the minister to impose arbitration in situations where workers and employers are either at an impasse or in a particularly contentious round of negotiations.
6: More than 1,500 Quebec doctors are calling for a coroner's inquest after five doctors in the province reportedly died by suicide over a five-month period this year.
11: The doctors sent a letter to Quebec's chief coroner September 18th asking for an inquest into suicides happening in their profession. They write that doctors face death and suffering every day and take on a lot of responsibility, sometimes without adequate support. They also say some doctors avoid getting help for mental health issues because they fear professional repercussions.
6: That was Karen Rebo from the Canadian Press. Quebec's coroner's office says it has started an in-depth analysis of the doctor's request. And Harvey Weinstein has been sentenced to 15 years in prison for sexually assaulting a woman in New York in 2006. The former movie producer was convicted again last year after his original 2020 conviction was overturned and a new trial ordered. Weinstein apologized in court today but continues to deny sexually assaulting anyone. He's expected to appeal. Global News Time is 2:04. 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
12: Crews are on scene to a collision in Burnaby, eastbound on Highway 1, approaching Gullardy in the right lane. Final clearing stages of a crash in Surrey, eastbound on 64th Avenue at 124th Street. And don't forget, traffic lights are out in New Westminster this afternoon on Stewardson Way and 3rd Avenue. Expect delays and use the always start procedure. Did you know you could be at risk of getting severe COVID-19 just by being over 60? 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In the CKNW Traffic Center, I'm Trish Jewison.
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14: Hi, I'm Christy Gordon with your Global Sky Tracker weather forecast. We are hoping for some breaks of blue sky, but we will continue with a fair amount of cloud cover today. And over the next couple of hours, we still do have a chance of showers through East Metro Vancouver into the Fraser Valley. Overnight, it should be dry as we drop down to about 10 or 11 degrees. We are expecting a bit of fog to redevelop. And during the day tomorrow, it will be mainly cloudy. Should be dry in the morning, but we will likely see rainfall develop in the afternoon.
15: 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No matter where you are, from Hope to Vancouver or on the North Shore, contact bsv.ca today.
6: Outside CKNW in downtown Vancouver, it's 17 degrees. On the markets, the Dow closed down 326. The TSX is down 547. And the Canadian dollar is trading at 70.93 cents U.S. Global News Time is 2:05. I'm Julie Nolan.
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17: Well, we have been talking a lot about the snap election. It's just more than 24 hours since we found out British Columbians will be going to the polls October 24th, and there has been a lot of feedback. We also know there are four cabinet ministers who will not be seeking re-election. One of those is long-term MLA for North Delta, Ravi Kallon, who joins us now on the line. Ravi Kallon, thank you for taking some time today.
18: Well, thanks so much for having me.
17: Why have you decided not to seek re-election?
18: Well, Jill, I would maybe share with your listeners that being an elected official is not easy. It's not easy on families, and it's certainly not easy on individuals. And, you know, most people perhaps don't know, but we pack up our bags on Sundays. We go over to Victoria. We come back on Thursday nights. You come home, you've got work, you've got community events. The list goes on, and you go back to Victoria on Sundays. It's a tough gig. I've been proud to represent my community for a decade now, and I just felt it was a time for someone new to come in, bring some new energy. And, you know, the reality is my kid was 6 when he got elected. He's 16 now. He's got his L. Jill, wish me luck. I have to teach him how to drive. And so I want to be able to put some time onto with my family and try some new things.
17: All right. Good luck again with having an L in the family. Had you already decided, though, if the set election date had stayed, were you already planning you weren't going to seek re-election in 2 years?
18: Yeah, well, I'd shared with the premier after the last election that, you know, my intention was that this would be my last go. You know, I always believe that, you know, having a seat and being elected is a privilege, but it shouldn't be something you do forever. That's been my view, and I know people have different views. And I've given a lot in the last 10 years. This is public service, and I was proud to do it. But I do think that it's a good opportunity for someone new to come in and take on the championship of our community. And we've certainly got a fantastic candidate who will be sharing his intentions to run very soon.
17: All right. You are one of four cabinet ministers not seeking re-election. Does that signal that there are cabinet ministers, there are longtime elected officials who fear the party is in trouble?
18: Oh, not at all. In fact, if you look at the last election, we had seven cabinet ministers who retired. And so it is something that happens. People have lives. People have things happening. There's a lot of talent there. And quite frankly, you know, I think, you know, we hear a lot of debate in the first 24 hours of a snap election. The reality is we need one. We need people to actually have a chance to weigh in. I've been, Jill, at those tables with ministers across the country. What's coming in the next 4 years? And I know people get tired of hearing Trump, but the reality is he's not tired. He's still doing what he has to do. It's going to be a challenging 4 years. And so I think this gives an opportunity to lay out their visions of how they want to deal with. And that way, whoever comes out gets a mandate to be able to take on those issues.
17: I get what you're saying, and certainly David Eby mentioned Donald Trump's name more than a dozen times when he announced the snap election yesterday. But Ravi Kalon, people aren't buying that. People are saying, and we've been hearing from them on this show and other shows as well, people say that's BS. You're the governing party. You could have continued on. You could have done this. You don't actually need a snap election. This is David Eby being opportunistic and trying to secure four more years because he knows his leadership is in trouble.
18: Well, I would say it's two more because we already had the opportunity for two, but we've got folks in different situations in life. We've got, in this case, a colleague who's passed away just recently. We have people who have been dealing with cancer and other challenges. And quite frankly, I believe having a renewed mandate from the public that says, here's what we're going to do over the next 4 years. Here's how we're going to take on this massive challenge. I think that's an appropriate thing. I mean, anyone that suggests that giving the public an opportunity to weigh in is a wrong thing, I just don't understand.
17: I don't think anyone's suggesting that, because the public did have an opportunity to weigh in less than 2 years ago when we had a provincial election. They were planning to weigh in again in 2 years on the set election date. People are looking at this and seeing a premier, now the NDP leader, looking at an opportunity because there was, in his words, chaos on the opposition side and taking advantage of that for himself.
18: Well, first off, there is chaos over there. There's no doubt. I mean, they've had, I think, four or five leaders in the last 2 years. They all hate each other. And clearly, the only thing that, you know, inspires them to unite right now is the idea of themselves getting into power. But right when the election's over, they're going to go back to the same old thing. But that being said, they had a leader who had a mandate. You know, I think that they thought that there was going to be an election, and they chose to take their leader out the day before. These are on them, Jill. These are things that they have to address. They have to address their vision of going forward. What we've been clear is that there's a difficult 4 years coming. And you know what? Fine. Some people say, you know what, we're tired of hearing about Donald Trump. The reality is this is just the start. And we know that they're waging an economic battle with us. There are likely more tariffs coming very soon, as he's already indicated. And I think it's appropriate for people to be able to have a look at the parties, see what they're offering, and then they make a decision from there.
17: Then why isn't every premier in Canada holding an election?
18: I don't know. I can't speak for other premiers, and I can't speak to where they are in their mandates. And I can't speak for if other governments have, you know, one or two seat advantages, which make it really difficult to make tough decisions. I can't speak for the others. And who knows what they'll be doing and what they're thinking. But I can share with you that we're 2 years in. We had a slim majority. The Conservatives made it clear every day in the legislature that they wanted an election, that they were going to do whatever they can to take us down. In fact, they would taunt across from the aisle to suggest that. And so I would just say that this is an opportunity that they've been waiting for, and they should put their vision forward, and British Columbians will decide what's best for the province going forward.
17: Do you think it's possible that David Eby underestimated the anger and the response from British Columbians, and also underestimated what this has done to help the opposition unite and put up a bigger defense and run a more cohesive campaign?
18: Well, Jill, I know that there's a lot of people in the media that have been trying to stoke this, this idea of them being united. They all were different parties stabbing each other in the back just a few days ago. And so the idea that somehow that they all just got inspired to unite is a fallacy. The reality is that they have different views. Some of them are obviously very extreme. They're still in the caucus. But that's them, Jill. I think what's a real distraction from the issue at hand is we've got a difficult 4 years coming. people are going to now see what the platforms are, and people in the end of the day, Joe, will decide. They're going to go to the ballot box and make a decision. We're a democracy. People should have the right to be able to do that, and that's what's going to happen.
17: But hasn't it already been a difficult time with Donald Trump? I get that he's ramped up tariffs. He's ramped up some of that type of talk. He's also ramped down a talk of 51st state, of our prime minister being the governor. We don't know what's going to happen with midterm elections in the United States. How can you be so sure that it's going to get worse?
18: Because I've been at those tables. I've heard the conversations and the impacts, the true impacts of the tariffs, especially the new ones that are being talked about, are still going to be felt. It's wishful thinking to think that somehow midterm elections are going to change Donald Trump. It's just not going to happen. We've seen this movie with him, and especially when he gets cornered, he becomes even more predictable and more of a challenge. And so I think it's false to think somehow that he'll change and he's going to do something different. He's still got more than 2 years, and quite frankly, the damage that he's been done to the economy in Canada, I believe it could be much worse.
17: What about the cost of this election? We know that Elections BC has asked for $50 million. The last election cost $91 million. Here is a government that you are part of that has an almost $14 billion deficit. You have no money to help businesses on Broadway that are shutting their doors, but you suddenly have $100 million for this election. How is that happening?
18: Well, Jill, if you see the announcements the Premier has made the last few weeks, there has been supports for businesses that are being impacted by tariffs. The Premier laid that out. We're making investments in healthcare. I know that the Conservatives have said that they're going to make cuts to healthcare. In fact, the new leader said that himself, that the budget needs to be balanced and healthcare is where he's going to go. And so, you know, to suggest that somehow that we haven't been supporting businesses is quite frankly false. There's been millions of dollars going to the table to address that, huge amount of dollars being invested to try to save our forest companies. But, you know, this again is what the election is about. If you have a plan of how you're going to support the economy, how you're going to support folks that are working in healthcare, put in front of the voters and let the voters decide.
17: I know you're representing a part of North Delta, but I understand what you're saying about businesses and tariffs, but if you've taken any time to walk down Broadway lately with the subway construction, you will see closed door after closed door, empty store after empty store. Those are the businesses that I was suggesting. You have $100 million for an election, but you don't have anything to help businesses who have been enduring this project that is years beyond its completion date.
18: Well, Jill, respectfully, you're conflating two issues. One is the impacts of foreign government waging economic war, and the other is because of a construction of a major important infrastructure project that's happening in our community. There are infrastructure projects throughout British Columbia, and sometimes they have some impact on businesses. I understand that. That's a stress for those people. My family ran a small business. I get it. But we are dealing with a tsunami of challenges, and it's important that we find ways to support businesses across the board. And the Premier's laid out a lot of incentives and supports to grow business here. I was in charge of the economic file. I work with business leaders every single day to do that. And I'm confident that the Premier and the MLAs that will be representing communities throughout the province will bring that issue forward as we go into the election.
17: I know you're not running for re-election in this election. Do you have any plans for the leadership? Would you like to be a future leader of the NDP in this province?
18: Leadership, Jill, takes many forms. You don't have to be elected to have a leadership role in community. I'm going to continue to do advocacy going forward. And my friend, I'll say, I'm finally getting out. I'm finally going to be able to go and enjoy some time with my family and try some new careers. And that's where my focus is going to be.
17: Would you like to be the premier one day, though?
18: Hey, if I wanted to be premier, I would have ran last time, Jill. And I didn't. My values and my priorities are always my family, making sure that everyone around me is taken care of. And anyone that knows me knows that's what it's always been.
17: Ravi Kalon, I appreciate you making the time today. Thank you for coming on the show.
18: Yeah, thank you, Joe. I'm going to miss coming on your show. I think you do a great job, but I appreciate you having me today.
17: All right. Thank you as well.
18: Thank you.
17: That is Ravi Kalan, long-term MLA for North Delta. He is one of four cabinet ministers not seeking re-election. Well, let's pause there. We'll get you caught up on your Wednesday afternoon traffic in about 30 seconds. Then it's time to give away some tickets. Let's give away Lance Burton, Master Magician and Friends, live at the River Rock Show Theater. Call now 604-602-7373. We'll give one lucky listener these tickets when we return.

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2: Clearing an incident northbound at the south end of the Alex Fraser Bridge. Traffic is slow from south of Nordell Way on the approach. Crews are on scene to a crash in Burnaby, eastbound on Highway 1 approaching Gullardy in the right lane. And traffic lights are out in New Westminster at Stewartson Way and 3rd Avenue. Make sure you slow down and use the always start procedure. And crews are just arriving on scene to a brand new collision in Vancouver on East 1st Avenue and Boundary Road. Traffic is affected in all directions. 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I'm Trish Jewison in the CKNW Traffic Center.
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2: Time for us to give away some tickets. 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Let's see who is playing for the tickets. Today, we have Greg on the line in Langley. Greg, good afternoon.
15: Good afternoon. How are you?
2: Very well. How about you?
15: I'm well, thank you.
2: All right. So if you've been playing along, you know the game is called Magician or Friends. Greg, I am going to read you a quote, and you have to tell me if that's a quote from Magician Lance Burton or from the TV show Friends. So are you ready? Greg, are you ready? Oh, Greg, can you hear me? Oh, we lost Greg. Uh-oh.
10: We lost Greg, or Greg maybe decided he couldn't play that game. That's good news for Ryan in Surrey. Ryan, good afternoon.
12: Hey, how you doing?
10: Very well. How about you?
12: Really good. Really good.
10: All right, Ryan, I'm going to read you a quote. You have to tell me if it's magician Lance Burton or if it's from the TV show Friends. Are you ready?
12: Sure.
10: All right. Here is today's quote. That's sort of like asking a parent who their favorite child is. It's very hard to determine. Ryan, is that Lance Burton or is it from the TV show Friends?
12: Friends.
10: Ooh, it was not from the TV show Friends. Sorry about that, Ryan. That's actually something that Lance Burton said. That's good news for Primala in Surrey. Primala, hello.
16: Hello.
10: Hi, I'm going to read you a quote. You have to tell me if it's magician Lance Burton or from the TV show Friends. Are you ready?
16: I guess so.
10: All right, here's your quote. I'm fine, totally fine. I don't know why it's coming out all loud and squeaky, because really, I'm fine.
16: I'm going to guess Friends.
10: Ooh, good guess, Primala. Yes,
17: that's right.
10: That was from the TV show Friends. That was a quote from Ross. So congratulations, you've got yourself some tickets.
16: Thank you.
10: You're welcome. Primala, stay on the line and we'll get a bit of information from you. But yes, that was Ross's famous quote about being just fine. Well, I'm afraid everybody who wanted to win the tickets is not fine if you didn't win. However, you have two more chances. On tomorrow's show and on Friday, we are going to be giving away more tickets to see Lance Burton, Master Magician, and Friends. So stay tuned. We'll be playing that game two more times before the end of the week. When we come back, we are going to shift gears and talk about why some doctors in BC say they have launched a campaign to stop violence in the workplace. Stay with us.
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17: Global news at 2:30. I'm Julie Nolan. A 45-year-old man has been found guilty of second-degree murder in Surrey. Paul John Martin was convicted in the 2023 death of 56-year-old Rob Memory. Martin was arrested at the scene and has remained in custody since. He faces an automatic life sentence with parole eligibility still to be determined. Former BC Conservative leadership contender Caroline Elliott talked about running for the party in next month's provincial election. Elliott narrowly lost the party leadership to Carolyn Finley in May. She spoke with our Jill Bennett on CKNW.
10: Are you going to be running in this election?
24: Very likely.
10: Can you get very likely? Does that mean 90%, 99%?
24: I've indicated a willingness and an excitement to run, and that's been reciprocated, but there's details to sort out, so I don't have more to say on that right now, but I'd say just stay tuned.
17: On his first full day of the provincial campaign, NDP leader David Eby doubling down on his decision to call a snap election, referencing a recent investment conference hosted by the Prime Minister in Toronto.
27: There were pension funds from around the world. The message was consistent from all of them. They said they're looking for places other than the United States to invest. They're looking for stable jurisdictions. They want to know that there's a runway for them to participate here, that we're going to be ready for their investment. Their investment means jobs, opportunity, and importantly, tax revenues that can be used for strong public services to address the challenges that family budgets face and also challenges that the provincial budget faces. And so when they're looking for that runway, that clear signal, this is an opportunity for British Columbia to send the clear signal.
17: Eby speaking on Mornings with Simi here on CKNW. And when he was asked about right-wing parties, quote, uniting against the NDP.
27: Congratulations to Eleanor Sturco on being the third leader of the third Conservative Party. Brent Chapman has joined 1BC, and the Conservative Party is on their fourth leader in 2 years. They've been in chaos. That whole side has been in chaos since the election, and that is their offering to British Columbians.
17: The president of Iran, speaking through a translator, delivered a defiant speech before the United Nations General Assembly this morning. He is accusing the United States of violating international law by targeting civilian infrastructure.
28: One day after President Donald Trump threatened to annihilate Iran, the country's president, Masoud Pezeshkian, had this to say.
29: He must know that the resistance of the Iranian people will only increase in the face of sanctions, increased pressure, increased bullying. We will never bow our head or bend at the knee.
28: Pezeshkian added that his country's open to diplomacy and negotiations, but wouldn't tolerate Trump's, quote, language of force. Peter Haralambos, ABC News, New York.
17: Now the latest CKNW traffic.
2: Crews are on scene to a collision in Vancouver, East First Avenue and Boundary Road, affecting traffic all four ways. Traffic lights are out in New Westminster this afternoon on Stewardson Way and 3rd Avenue. Expect delays and use the always stop procedure. Clear to crash in Burnaby, eastbound on Highway 1, approaching Gullardy in the right lane, and also cleared the incident northbound at the south end of the Alex Fraser Bridge, so just a bit of leftover volume. 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I'm Trish Jewison in the CKNW Traffic Center.
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7: Good afternoon. I'm Christy Gordon with your Global Sky Tracker weather forecast. We are expecting breaks of blue sky through the latter part of the day, but we still do have a slight chance of a few showers, especially over the next couple of hours through the East Metro Vancouver Fraser Valley region. As we head through the overnight period, though, we should be dry. We'll see a bit of cloud cover. Some fog will develop as we drop down to about 11 or 10 degrees. And then tomorrow, we're expecting cloud cover throughout the day. The chance of showers shifts in the afternoon, and we'll continue to see some rainfall Thursday night into Friday.
17: Outside CKNW in downtown Vancouver, it's 18 degrees. On the markets, the Dow closed down 326, the TSX is down 547, and the Canadian dollar is trading at 70.94 cents US. I'm Julie Nolan.
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6: The BC Lions recently made some transactions, with the most noticeable roster move being the release of backup quarterback Chase Bryce and the signing of former Kansas City Chiefs signal caller Chris Oladokun. The clock started to tick on Bryce earlier this season after subpar performances against Edmonton and Toronto in place of the injured Nathan Rourke. After three seasons in BC, more was expected of Bryce, and his lack of production led to his being cut. As for Oladokun, he spent the last 4 years as a backup to Patrick Mahomes and collected two Super Bowl rings in the process. Part of the appeal of coming north, Oladokun now gets to play with his brother Jordan, a defensive back who the Lions also added to their roster at the same time they signed Chris. For the Lions Huddle, I'm Bob the Moj Marjanovic.
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0: Dr. Thompson, thank you for being with us.
1: Oh, good afternoon. Thank you for having me.
0: These are quite alarming numbers. I know a lot of physicians were surveyed and were asked about violence and about incidents in the workplace. What do these numbers tell us?
1: Yeah, we surveyed over 2,300 doctors late last year, and the results showed us that actually 51% had been involved in or impacted by a physical or psychological safety incident at work in the previous 12 months. You know, we also noted that two-thirds of those doctors did not feel that their workplace was addressing the situations that may threaten or harm employees, you know, such as harassment, discrimination, or actual violence. And a growing number of doctors do feel that the workplace isn't taking effective action to promote a healthy and safe environment. You know, I'd like to acknowledge, of course, as you said in the head of this, that although this campaign does focus on doctors, it is a broader issue impacting all of our healthcare workers, nurses, allied health, and others.
0: And when we have talked about it in the past, there have been promises made about more security and that this is going to be addressed. But is that not happening, or it seems like more could be done or needs to be done given these numbers?
1: Yeah, more certainly does need to be done. There have been a few positive steps taken to address some of the issues. There's been the introduction of a few relational security officers at some sites in British Columbia, but certainly much more needs to be done. And that's particularly true in rural communities where security resources and police response are often limited.
0: What happens in scenarios like this? And you kind of touched on this, the fact that the violence and harassment, it comes in different forms and different levels, different degrees. But I know in the survey, there was an example of a patient that was emailing a physician more than 100 times a day. It would escalate to threats of violence. And what happens in a scenario like that? What protection is there for the doctor?
1: Well, as I say, there is some protection through sort of having relational security. The physicians are able to reach out to our physician health program 24/7 to get free confidential counseling and support. And we have our own regional advisors and advocates there to help all physicians when they're suffering these kind of attacks, to give them different supports. As you say, there's a number of different ways that physicians suffer. I would like to add, of course, that, you know, the burden of this actually exacerbates the problem, because physicians will end up going off sick because they're suffering burnout and the stress of being harassed or abused, which means that the system, which is already under significant strain, we've seen emergency room closures and other issues with the system, get worse because there's less physicians to provide care. So we're asking the public to think before they express their frustration with the system onto physicians and other healthcare workers, because the frustrations they're feeling with the system is not the fault of a physician or a nurse or anybody else. We should be directing that to conversations with the politicians at this moment in time, for example, to see what they're going to do to help support and reduce violence towards physicians and other healthcare workers.
0: And you kind of touched on this as well, but the fact that physicians and doctors are going off on sick leave because of this and are taking time off, do we know how much that is happening? In addition, obviously, physicians and doctors will get sick and will have to take time off the same as many other people do. But do we know how much of a toll that this, specifically the violence and harassment, is taking as far as the amount of time we're missing out?
1: We don't have precise data, but having been president this year, I can tell you there has been a significant number of physicians I've been in touch with who've needed to take time away from work because of the stress of what is going on in that environment, and particularly in emergency rooms. So I think, you know, it's in a rural community where you may only have four physicians providing care, if you lose one physician to sickness because of an abusive episode, you're down 25% of service provision. And that's typically in a community where those four physicians really should be eight in the first place. So you really are impacting care quite substantially when a physician takes time away.
0: How much is increasing patient volume, do you think, playing a role in this?
1: Certainly, we know that with an aging population, with more complex health demands going on over time, we need to be expanding healthcare provision. We need to be expanding the number of

0: physicians and other healthcare providers in our province to address the challenges. So I do think that increasing demand is placing greater strain on the system, and we need to be trying to keep up with the provision of care with that demand.
1: And with, I know that for a very long time there have been issues with people not being able to get family doctors, and you mentioned as well ER closures and access becoming an issue. How much of that is that? And obviously not to ever justify harassment or violence, but how much is that, do you think, making this worse in that people are not getting, and again, not the fault of the healthcare professionals, but people are not getting access to the care they need?
0: Yeah, I think that's one of the biggest factors playing into why we're seeing this abusive behavior, particularly in emergency rooms. We know that some years ago we developed what's called the longitudinal family physician payment model. And through having developed that, that's done a really good job of attaching more patients in British Columbia, which is reducing the strain on primary care. But we've not seen the same in the emergency rooms. As you know, and I'm sure you've reported on the multiple times there's been emergency room diversions, closures, etc. And, you know, even in my local emergency department in the Comox Valley, it's not unusual to have a 6-hour wait. And I would get frustrated if I was sat waiting for 6 hours to see somebody when I was feeling unwell and anxious. But that should never tip over into harassing or abusing physicians or other healthcare workers.
1: Is there also, because of what's happening with the opioid crisis and mental health, is that part of this as well, that people that would need those supports, and maybe they're at the ER or they're in a healthcare facility or that type of environment because of that, is there also, because we're seeing an increase in that, that is leading to some of these incidents?
0: Absolutely. Yeah, we need to be seeing improved access to all mental health and addiction services, because those patients need to be accessing the appropriate care for mental health and addictions concerns, which often is not the emergency room. And so, yes, I think we need to be improving access, particularly to mental health and addictions.
1: It's not going to be fixed overnight or quickly, but what would you like to see in the short term?
0: I think what we need to be trying to see is more relational security officers. We need to continue our work as doctors of BC with partners in the healthcare system, such as the health authorities and others, and also the BCNU and others that are looking at this work to work to address the problems. We have established some regional working groups with health authorities to advance health and safety improvements, and we need to continue working through those structures and see real commitments from health authorities and others to improve the environment and safety of physicians.
1: Does it get to the point when this does happen, when someone's threatening, when somebody is threatening violence or even showing up and it's a violent incident, do you see charges being laid? Do you see it being dealt with from a criminal point of view?
0: I don't have any data to support and understand that. I can talk to what we do in my own practice, where, for example, if someone is abusive to my front desk staff and there is no forthcoming apology or correction in that behavior, then they will be removed from the practice list. It's because it's not safe for them to continue coming in. And I think in community practice, that's quite a common occurrence, that if you are abusive or rude or threatening violence to staff, then you know, you will not welcome in that space anymore. But I've not yet heard of actual criminal charges being laid.
1: Well, it's very concerning to look at those numbers and the responses from the doctors who were surveyed. Dr. Adam Thompson, we'll leave it there for today. Thank you for joining us to update us on this.
0: No problem. You take care.
1: All right, you too. That is Dr. Adam Thompson, president of the Doctors of BC. Again, more than half of the physicians surveyed said they have either been involved in or affected by a safety incident in 2025. We are going to pause there. We will get you caught up on your Wednesday afternoon traffic in about 30 seconds. When we come back, getting a better idea on what the candidate list is looking like on this first full day of the provincial election campaign. Stay with us.
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3: 7:30 CKNW traffic. Watch out for a stall at the Alex Fraser Bridge, northbound at the south end in the right lane. And traffic lights are out in New Westminster this afternoon at Stewardson Way and 3rd Avenue. Make sure you use the always stop procedure and expect delays. Volume is building on all the major routes for your afternoon commute. Southbound Highway 99 to the Massey Tunnel is slow from Blundell. It's already busy eastbound on Highway 91 through Richmond between Knight Street and the S-Curve, and northbound Highway 91A approaching the Queensboro Bridge is back to the pedestrian overpass. 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I'm Trish Jewison in the CKNW Traffic Center.
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1: Well, we started the show today talking to Caroline Elliott. You might recognize that name. Caroline Elliott came in second during the last BC Conservative leadership race, losing to Carolyn Findlay, who we know resigned last weekend. And well, we won't go through everything that's happened in the last few days. But Caroline Elliott joined me to talk more about the snap election call and whether or not she is going to be running in this election.
0: David Eby called this election in the hopes that he could do some sort of some gymnastics to try to make an election about Trump, when British Columbians know exactly what's going on, which is that he's trying to grab a majority government using the specter of Trump to hide from his own record. And his record is so clear to everyone who looks at it. It's why so many British Columbians think the province is on the wrong track, whether it's, you know, emergency rooms being closed or with, you know, 10-hour wait times or 12-hour wait times, whether it's the collapse of our forestry sector, whether it's our fiscal disaster that he's left us with and so on. I mean, I could go on forever. British Columbians aren't going to be fooled. And what he's done, what I make of the last few days, is he's actually managed to unite the center-right by trying to take advantage of the splintering that was happened. Everyone's put their egos aside. Everyone has come together because we know what's at stake, and we just simply can't afford four more years of the NDP.
1: Do you think things would have played out differently? I get that it's a what if, but do you think it would have been different if you had become the leader of the BC Conservatives?
0: I mean, it's a what if. You never know. And to me, it's not about looking back. It's about looking forward. And what I see when I'm looking forward is I see Lauren Dirksen, our interim leader, our leader taking us into this election, hopefully our future premier. He is a good man, a decent man, an authentic, grounded, stable guy, plenty of business experience, plenty of experience in the legislature. He is calm. He's beloved by his constituents. He is so popular in caucus because he's genuinely such a great guy. I think that's going to shine through throughout this election, and people are going to like what they see.
1: You mentioned the perhaps the unintended consequence of David Eby calling this election, that he somehow in doing that was able to unite the right. But here we are today. There are the BC Conservatives. A lot of people have been going back and forth. So we now have the BC Conservatives. We now have Eleanor Sterko leading Center BC. She also spoke earlier today on Mornings with Simi, saying they're going to do their best to field candidates, a full slate of candidates. Is there a concern there that the right isn't united, that the opposition isn't united, and there could be vote splitting?
0: I think that the right, the center right, is as united as it's going to be in this province. We always have pressures on the coalition. We always have had. And the same honestly goes for, I guess, if we can call it the left side of the political spectrum with the Greens and the NDP and so on.
1: That was Caroline Elliott. She joined me earlier, also saying stay tuned for more information on whether or not she is going to be running. Well, let's find out what's coming up next on the Jazz Joe Hall Show. Good afternoon.
17: Good afternoon. Caroline Elliott will be running,
1: of course,
17: whether it's on the North Shore or in Vancouver.
1: Of course.
17: That's the conversation. So we look forward to hearing from her. We're going to take a look at all the news today. The Green Party leader announced where she's going to be running. We're going to talk a little bit about, of course, Andrew Weaver jumping in. Then, of course, the conversation with the NDP and BC Conservatives today. We heard from Lauren Dirksen, who said, you know what, we are going to allow booze on the shelves. We're not going to say no. So we'll talk a little bit about sort of policy on the fly. And then we're also going to talk a little bit about immigration numbers, which show obviously some of the weakest numbers since the First World War. International students are leaving, of course, but rents are dropping. Housing's getting a little bit more affordable. And paychecks are actually finally beating inflation, but also obviously bigger challenges for the economy as well. So we'll look at our immigration levels as well.
1: All right.
17: Thank you.
1: That's coming up next. My thanks to our content producer, that is Tammy Mack, at the controls today, Ryan Bowles. Have a great rest of your day. We're back with you right here tomorrow.

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1: Cleared a quick stall over at the Alex Fraser Bridge northbound at the south end in the right lane, so it's just some leftover volume through there now. Traffic lights are out in New Westminster along Stewartson Way at 3rd Avenue. Use the always stop procedure. And there's a brand new accident out in Abbotsford westbound on Highway 1 before McCallum, blocking the left lane with crews on scene. Need to buy or renew your car insurance? BCAA makes it quick and easy. 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I'm Trish Jewison in the CKNW Traffic Center.
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17: Global news at 3 o'clock. I'm Julie Nolan. Two people are dead after a wrong-way crash on Highway 1 in Burnaby that shut down a portion of the highway for several hours. BC Highway Patrol says a pickup traveling east in the westbound lanes hit a sedan near Kensington early this morning. The pickup driver was arrested, and police believe alcohol was a factor. NDP leader David Eby is defending his party's right to call a provincial election, calling out the BC Conservatives for not supporting the recent Massey Tunnel deal.
18: We should all be able to agree on this. The conservatives issued a press release, and every single one of the conservatives stood up and supported that press release, which said only one thing. This deal shouldn't go ahead. British Columbians shouldn't benefit from it because we don't believe in it. I can't explain that, but I can say that if British Columbians send the representatives who are here behind me to the legislature, we will not only complete that deal, we will have more deals like that that will benefit British Columbians. We will do more to strengthen our province. We will double down on that approach, and the conservatives will rip it up, and we will miss that window, and we will miss that opportunity.
17: Facing his own municipal election on October 17th, Vancouver Mayor Ken Sim not happy about the snap provincial election.
19: I think I speak for pretty much all the mayors and councillors across this great province of ours. Yeah, it's disappointing, you know, to have a provincial election so close to a municipal election. It sort of crowds the space, and we have big issues that, you know, we want to present to our local municipalities, and I think that it deserves the focus and attention on these issues.
17: Sim speaking on Mornings with Simi here on CKNW. Elections BC says it needs to hire 17,000 workers as the province faces that election. Their CEO says the 2024 provincial election involved that many workers, and the agency expects it will need the same number as voters head to the polls on October 24th. A 29-year-old man has been charged after a 19-year-old was robbed and slashed across the face on Granville Street last month. Vancouver police say two men stole the victim's necklace before it was cut from his nose to his eyebrow. One suspect is in custody facing robbery and aggravated assault charges. Police are still looking for a second suspect. Prime Minister Mark Carney has pledged $82 million over 5 years to bolster ocean monitoring. He made the pledge of the United States of General Assembly in New York.
20: The Arctic Ocean is warming at four times the global average. We know the ice there is thinning. We can see the waters opening, but we recognize our picture is incomplete. And of course, this is the spirit of Ocean Eye. We can't protect what we can't see. We can't manage what we don't understand.
17: Carney says the funding commitment will allow for a year-round ocean monitoring and support the deployment of autonomous underwater gliders that can travel under the ice. Air Canada has been awarded Best Airline in North America for the second year in a row at the Skytrax World Airline Awards. The award is based on customer satisfaction surveys. Porter Airlines came in third place. And Britain's Prince Harry is warning that AI chatbots can be as dangerous for young people as social media.
21: Prince Harry warned Wednesday at the Clinton Global Initiative that artificial intelligence chatbots designed to provide companionship can be even more harmful to young people than social media. The Duke of Sussex adds the technology is more persuasive, more intimate and more powerful. AI, he says, is learning how to enter our relationships. It doesn't just want our attention, it wants our attachment. In 2024, Harry sounded the alarm at CGI about how social media has contributed to an epidemic of anxiety, depression, and social isolation among today's youth. Harry and his wife Meghan announced the founding of the Parents Network through their Archewell Foundation. I'm Charles Deledesma.
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9: We'll start with the good news. Cleared a stall northbound at the south end of the Alex Fraser Bridge. It was in the right lane, so it's just leftover volume now as all lanes are once again open. Delays for a crash out in Abbotsford westbound on Highway 1 before McCallum, with crews on scene in the left lane. And in New Westminster, traffic lights are out at Stewartson Way and 3rd Avenue. Expect delays and use the always stop procedure. Volume is building on the major routes this afternoon. You'll see delays southbound on Highway 1 to the Iron Workers Memorial Bridge from Lynn Valley Road. Southbound Highway 99 approaching the Massey Tunnel is back to north of Blundell, and busy northbound Knight Street Bridge all the way back to the east-west connector. 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I'm Trish Jewison in the CKNW Traffic Center.
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0: Good afternoon. I'm Christy Gordon with your Global Sky Tracker weather forecast. Conditions are starting to brighten up now. We are expecting drier conditions through the remainder of the day. However, we'll continue with a fair amount of cloud cover. Overnight, we'll drop down to 10 degrees. We'll see a bit of patchy fog tomorrow. It will be dry in the morning, but overcast. And we are expecting rainfall to develop in the afternoon, and that will continue into our Friday.
17: Outside CKNW in downtown Vancouver, it's 18 degrees. On the markets, the Dow closed down 326, the TSX is down 547, and the Canadian dollar is trading at 70.91 cents US. Global News Time is 3:06. I'm Julie Nolan.
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24: It's Wednesday, September 23rd. Welcome to the Jazz Johal Show. Thank you for joining us, folks. Let's get to the news of the day. Andrew Weaver is back. The first Green MLA in BC history is running again in his old seat of Oak Bay Gordon Head. Only this time he's wearing Centre BC colors. No campaign manager, no money at this point. Just a former party leader betting on the political middle. He spoke earlier today. Let's take a listen.
25: It's chaos. What happened when a number of BC Conservative MLAs crossed over to the Centre BC for a few days and then went back, it left a bad taste with me. It left a taste that once again we're seeing politicians put their interests, their desire for power and election ahead of their principles and integrity and ethical values, which is what do we do that's right for the people that we represent.
24: That was Andrew Weaver speaking earlier today. Now, the party he has just joined looked very different a week ago. Last Friday, Centre BC had 8 MLAs. By Tuesday, 7 had to walk back to the Conservatives. Only one stayed. That, of course, is Eleanor Sterko. She is now the Centre BC leader and incumbent MLA for Surrey Cloverdale, and she joins us now. Eleanor, thank you so much for your time.
26: Hey, Jazz. Thanks for having me on.
24: First of all, how much work did it take to convince Andrew Weaver to come back and run for Centre BC?
26: Well, you know what? Not that much work. We had to have some conversations, but I think that he's made it very public that he's interested to represent the center, to see a broad-based coalition of people in the middle come together. He's really been advocating for even bringing decorum back into politics. And you know what? I've known him for quite some time. He's very experienced politician, but also someone who's really a creative guy with a lot of ideas for the province. And so I was happy to be able to invite him to be our candidate for Oak Bay Gordon Head. And I look forward to seeing what he can do during this campaign and what he can do when he returns to the BC legislature.
24: Was there a conversation about sort of environmental or green policies that he expects from Centre BC?
26: You know what? No, we actually had a conversation. Both of us believe very strongly that the priority for our province is really getting our economy back on track. Of course, we had, you know, talks about how we need to make sure that we are prudent when it comes to our environment. I mean, nobody here can ignore the fact that we have been victims of massive fires, floods, and other environmental related catastrophes here in British Columbia. So, of course, as we move our economy forward, as we plan our different things for the province here as we move ahead with infrastructure, we have to keep our environment in mind. But, you know, he and I, when we had our conversations, he even reminded me that he hasn't really run on a solidly environmental campaign ever during his career. Of course, being a part of the Greens, environmental policy is important to him. And he is actually a very well-known climate researcher and academic. But where our focus is together and where we think we can strongly work together is through thinking of innovation for our province as we want to move ahead the economic province of British Columbia.
24: Last week, you were at Canada Place with 7 others of your former colleagues, and you had returned to you had moved to Centre BC at that time. 7 of those went back to the BC Conservatives. You did not. How come you decided not to return to the BC Conservatives?
26: Yeah, I mean, it was, for me, easy, but also not easy of a decision. You know, obviously, I was offered to go back. We had a caucus meeting after some discussions between Peter Miliband and Lauren Dirksen, and they said they would be willing to take me back. But, you know, I guess for myself, after speaking with my family, and, you know, I had made a commitment to Senator BC, and the reality is, Jazz, is that I'm really not in alignment with my values when it comes to the conservatives. You know, they spent the last year telling me I wasn't a conservative, that I wasn't a true blue conservative. I didn't meet their, you know, purity test. We're talking about an organization that brought in an anti-gay group into the legislature that, you know, even voted under, you know, interim leader Trevor Halford against the BC Human Rights Code. Mm-hmm. And so, you know, I made a promise to Senator BC, and also I made a promise to the 51% of British Columbians who feel politically homeless, that they were looking for a home in Centre BC. When I stood in front of that microphone with Peter and my colleagues on last Friday and said that I wanted to be part of the solution for people that felt that they had no centre party, no centre option until Centre BC started gaining momentum, I meant it. And I decided that it meant a lot to me to keep my word. This isn't the easier political path. Of course, is it more politically expedient to go over to a bigger party, to the Conservatives? It is. And but for me, this is a place where I feel like I'm standing upon my values commitment. And this is a better fit for me. And although I never expected to become the leader of Centre BC, I'm proud to now represent this party. And, you know, I'm proud to be able to be the one that helps lead us forward through to the election.
1: The Brent Chapman was one of the members who has now joined 1BC. Would you have entertained returning if a few others had been told that they wouldn't get their nomination paper signed? Would you have joined them?
26: You're making a really good point for me here, Jazz, which is actually that even though Brent Chapman left, there's still plenty of other people that I would consider to be far right and of a concern. I've understood that, you know, the party may even try to change its name to the Progressive Conservatives, which, you know, makes me think a little bit of an image of a wolf in sheep's clothing. You know, the whole thing is that they have not changed who they are fundamentally. And I think it's also important to remember that, you know, the problems with the BC Conservatives did not start and end with Carrie Lynn Finley. They actually started right from the campaign in 2024. Jazz, I can remember it was only a couple days after I had crossed over and been part of the Conservatives that some of my fellow candidates were actually tweeting homophobic posts on X, you know, and it was really a challenge, let's just say. But that's why I feel that, you know what, I'm very well aligned with Centre BC. This is a party that is a truly inclusive party. We're a party for anyone who identifies as a liberal. If you're a progressive conservative, if you're a conservative, if you are a centrist, and if you're in the NDP and you felt like you did not have a home, we want to be that home.
1: So when you say that there are homophobic, posts from certain members of the BC Conservatives, is that the core crux of your concern, or are there other sort of social positions the party or members have taken that would make you feel uncomfortable in going back? I just want to sort of get some clarity and address why, because, you know, you were there, your colleagues returned, but you haven't. And you know, that does say something. And there's a lot of noise about, you know, you've got a new leader and it's going to be much more centrist and all the spin that you're hearing. But I want to get from you, because you've been in the belly of the beast, you've been in that caucus. Is it the homophobic comments that you were mentioning, or are there other socially conservative views that concern you?
26: Well, you know what? Let me answer it this way, is that we are in a critical time for British Columbia's economy. As a country, we're facing threats from Donald Trump and his administration down south. And one of the first things that the NDP did with their sneaky politics is bring in a debate of emotion, whether or not we should condemn Donald Trump's tariffs. And I can tell you that there's people who are in that caucus right now who could not bring themselves to vote to condemn Donald Trump, a person who is attacking our country, attacking our economy, and attacking our sovereignty. So that's a huge deal for me. We're also talking about members who are sitting in that organization right now who went to meet with the U.S. ambassador, you know, this summer at a, America 250 barbecue with Pete Hoekstra, telling him that if they were the ones in charge, they would already have been making concessions to Donald Trump. So, I mean, beyond the homophobia, beyond even social issues that we're not aligned on, I think anyone who refuses to condemn Donald Trump for his attacks on our country is a serious concern for British Columbians and shouldn't be trusted with the levers of power.
1: How many candidates will you be running?
26: Well, right now, Jazz, we have enough applications that we could run a candidate in every riding. But I'm still going through those with the team. And we want to make sure that we're picking the strongest candidates and not just filling holes like the Conservatives did in the 2024 election and picking, you know, any, every single person that applied, it seemed like at times. But we want to make sure that when we do choose someone, that this is someone that we would truly be proud and confident in having in BC's legislature, so we don't go through the chaos and circus that was brought to the legislature by the Conservatives. But I want not to just focus on the Conservatives, Jazz, because we're talking about an NDP government that's called an election, begging to be put back in power when they're spending 33% of this provincial budget on debt servicing because of their fiscal mismanagement.
1: Mr. Beaver says he has no campaign manager, no financial agent, no money. Is that going to be sort of a reflective of the entire campaign from Centre BC in regards to candidates having to raise their own money, that the head office, the Centre, does not have many dollars?
26: Well, you know what, Jazz? Certainly we have our challenges being a new party, but I can tell you that even since Peter and his cohort left, we've actually made great strides. We have a central campaign team. We're going to be assisting our candidates to make sure that they're organized. We're going to be making sure that we're supporting, you know, candidates who we really, really have confidence in their ridings, one of those being Andrew Weaver. So, you know, we'll, of course, be making sure that he has the appropriate team around him. It's difficult for all of us, Jazz, even the Conservatives. I bet if you ask them if all their candidates and all their ridings have their campaign team set up, the answer is going to be no, because this premier called this snap election right in the middle of a municipal campaign. A lot of these same folks that volunteer in municipal politics also do the work on federal and provincial campaigns. So the pickings are slim right now for volunteers, but you'd be surprised how my phone has been ringing off the hook with people who are ready. They know it's an all hands on deck effort right now at Centre BC, and you know, we plan to make the most of it.
1: Eleanor, really appreciate you making time. I'll let you get back to those phone lines, because I'm sure you got a very busy 28 days ahead of you. Thank you so much.
26: Thank you, Jazz.
1: All right, that's Eleanor Sturco, Centre BC leader and incumbent MLA for Surrey Cloverdale, talking about her reasons for not joining the Conservative Party. Hey, give us a call on the open line. We'd love to get your thoughts. Do you worry about the split? I know we're in the early days here. You've got a new leader for the Conservative Party in Lauren Dirksen. And are you kicking the tires for other parties, whether it's Centre BC, whether it's the Greens? I would love to hear from you, 604-602-7373. Or do you believe this is really a race between the NDP and the Conservatives? 604-602-7373. Give us a call on the open line. Your call's next, but first, traffic in 30 seconds.
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4: We'll start with the good news. Clear to stall northbound at the south end of the Alex Fraser Bridge. It was in the right lane, so it's just leftover volume now as all lanes are once again open. Delays for a crash out in Abbotsford westbound on Highway 1 before McCallum, with crews on scene in the left lane. And in New Westminster, traffic lights are out at Stewartson Way and 3rd Avenue. Expect delays and use the always stop procedure. Volume is building on the major routes this afternoon. You'll see delays southbound on Highway 1 to the Iron Workers Memorial Bridge from Lynn Valley Road. Southbound Highway 99 approaching the Massey Tunnel is back to north of Blundell, and busy northbound Knight Street Bridge all the way back to the east-west connector. 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I'm Trish Jewison in the CKNW Traffic Center.
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1: All right, welcome back to the show. Let's get to the open line. Let's get to Ron in Burnaby. Hi, Ron.
32: Hey, Jazz, with regard to Sturko, she seems like a loose cannon. She was a Liberal, then she was a BC Liberal United, or whatever they called themselves for the 3 weeks they were around. Then she's a Conservative, then she's Independent, now she's got her own party going on. You know, pick a lane and, you know, stick with it. And the other thing, this crossing the floor business. You know, if you're elected as a Liberal, you're a Liberal. If you want to go somewhere else, quit and let the voters decide. So, yeah, I don't think she has any credibility. I think she's got to make up her mind before she asks voters to make up their minds.
1: Yeah, and it's going to be very tough to win in her own riding, too. I would add that. You know, you need the dollars. She does have name recognition, which helps, but, you know, people most of the time still vote for large parties and large slates, and so she's going to have to prove that this is a viable party as well. Name recognition only gets you so far in many cases in elections, so it'll be very interesting to see. Thank you so much for your call. Let's go to Louisa in Vernon. Hi, Louisa.
33: Hi, thanks for having me on. I just wanted to say that I know the new BC Conservative leader, Lauren Dirksen, is sort of a relatively unknown quantity in BC politics, but I thought that he came across totally normie core, as Mo Amir put it today, and I think that's a great thing. Personally, I have a lot of respect for anyone who comes from a ranching background. It's really hard work. And rodeo isn't for the faint of heart either. So I think they made a great choice caucus in choosing him.
1: Having many years of watched the Williams Lake Stampede growing up, I can tell you, rodeoing is not easy work, that's for sure. He was a publisher as well with the Black Press there. I think it was Williams Lake Tribune. He's got a significant amount of small business experience as well. I think, the challenge for David Eby right now is Mr. Dirksen is a normie. And so whatever they were planning in regards to attacks against Carolyn Finley, Donald Trump and the threat of Donald Trump, they're going to have to recalibrate their campaign, because whatever they're running on the last 2 days, yesterday and today, it's a bit flat in my opinion. Let's go to George in Vancouver. Hi, George.
34: Hi there, Jazz Hughes fan. I just have to say, what a fascinating election here. And Sturko, I would say, probably is the single best communicator of all the leaders. So that the upcoming debate is going to be fascinating, and how she positions herself. But I would just maybe you can put on your strategic view for a moment. Like, what are the Conservatives going to do with her? Could they get to a situation where they don't put candidates in her riding and Andrews? Kind of a tacit understanding. We want you in the House. We're not going to run against you. take it easy on us in the debate. You can't do that explicitly, but she's going to be far more convincing, I think, than Lauren, who's a good guy when it comes to fighting with David Eby, because he is as skilled as they come on the debate stage.
1: Yeah, thank you for your call. Appreciate it. The challenge they're going to have, first of all, is just money and members. I hate to say it, you can talk about how great a communicator she is, and she is, and she's an effective opposition critic. The challenge is dollars and organization and infrastructure, and Centre BC doesn't have that. A lot of that should have been done in the first year or two, but they didn't do it, and now they're paying for it. So that's not on Ms. Sturco, but she's been handed the challenge. I think they want to challenge her. They want to neuter the Centre BC party completely. So I don't think they're going to give them any opportunity to either elect Andrew Weaver, who will be a pain for them, or Eleanor Sturco. They want them gone. So I don't see them giving them any room, that's for sure. Do give us a call on the Buzzline. We're going to revisit the election situation at 4 o'clock. But coming up next, Canada's population just posted its weakest growth since the First World War. International students are leaving. The country is getting older, and BC is dead last in the country when it comes to growth. Good news for housing, or bad news for everything else. We'll look at that issue next, but first, traffic in 30 seconds.
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9: In Richmond, we're seeing heavy volume on Highway 99 southbound from Blundell Road towards the Massey Tunnel. Traffic is also backed up on Number 5 Road from Williams and Stevenson Highway from Number 4 Road before getting on the highway. If you're stuck at the Port Band Bridge, like you're stuck deciding who to vote for in this provincial election, it's because there's a stall on the bridge eastbound before mid-span, blocking the right exit lane to Surrey. And in Maple Ridge, there's a crash on Lougheed Highway and Haney Bypass, causing delays in all directions. With traffic every 10 minutes on the drive, I'm Stephen Chan with the CKNW Traffic Center. Your next update with your 3:30 news.
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4: Global News at 3:30. I'm Julie Nolan. RCMP say two people died in a crash that shut down a portion of Highway 1 in Burnaby for hours. Ted Field reports.
5: It is a tragic case of a pickup truck being driven the wrong way on Highway 1. BC Highway Patrol says just before 12:15 this morning, reports came in about a crash near Kensington and Burnaby. A pickup driving eastbound in the westbound lanes of Highway 1 collided with a sedan. Two passengers in that car died on scene, and the driver was transported to hospital with serious injuries. The pickup driver was arrested. Police say alcohol is believed to be a factor in the crash. Ted Field, Global News.
4: Delta police are sharing the identity of a woman who was found dead in a field last month to move the investigation forward into her death. Global's Joshua Azizi reports.
6: The body of 34-year-old Natasha Clifton from Richmond was found near the 6400 block of River Road on August 26th. Police are asking the public for help with establishing Clifton's movements and interactions in the days leading up to her death. They're hoping to hear from anyone who was in contact with her or who has details about her activities or associates during that time. Anyone with information is asked to contact Delta Police or Crime Stoppers. Joshua Azizi, Global News.
4: Environmental activist David Suzuki says Canadians have their priorities wrong when it comes to the economy and climate change. Suzuki has criticized Prime Minister Mark Carney for putting economic growth ahead of environmental action. The Canadian press asked Suzuki what he wants to see from the Prime Minister.
7: Set hard targets for reducing emissions starting right now, and targets that have to be met year by year, assessing those. But they're targets. We've got to not only cap our emissions, but because we've done nothing about, we've got to reduce them very quickly.
4: Ottawa is proposing a new special mediator for labor disputes in federally regulated industries. The mediator would publicly outline both sides' positions along with possible ways to reach a deal. Jobs Minister Patty Haidu says that public pressure could help move negotiations forward, but University of Manitoba labor professor Adam King is not convinced.
11: I see it really as part of the process of making it easier for the minister to impose arbitration in situations where workers and employers are either at an impasse or in a particularly contentious round of negotiations.
4: Harvey Weinstein has been sentenced to 15 years in prison for sexually assaulting a woman in New York in 2006. The former movie producer was convicted again last year after his original 2020 conviction was overturned and a new trial ordered. Weinstein apologized in court today, but continues to deny sexually assaulting anyone. He is expected to appeal. Global News time is 3:34. 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
12: Watch out for a stall at the Portman Bridge, eastbound, just before mid-span, blocking the right Surrey exit lane. There's also a crash in Surrey at 168th Street and Tynehead Drive, with emergency crews on scene and delays both ways. And watch out for a collision out in Abbotsford, westbound on Highway 1 before McCallum, blocking the left lane. Busy on the major routes, southbound Highway 99 to the Massey Tunnel is backed up to Westminster Highway, while northbound traffic out of Delta is slow from the Works Yard. Pockets of volume eastbound on Highway 1 approaching the Iron Workers Memorial Bridge from between Lynn Valley Road and Lonsdale, and busy and steady in both directions over at the Lionsgate Bridge this afternoon. 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In the CKNW Traffic Center, I'm Trish Jewison.
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0: Hi, I'm Christy Gordon with your Global Sky Tracker weather forecast. Although we're starting to see brighter skies right now, we're not expecting a ton of sunshine to round out the day. We will continue with a bit of cloud cover, but it will be drier. Overnight, it will remain dry, but we'll start to see rainfall develop through the afternoon hours tomorrow. Daytime highs will be cooler, up to about 17 or 18 degrees, but that is seasonal for this time of year.
4: Outside CKNW in downtown Vancouver, it is 16 degrees. On the markets, the Dow closed down 326, the TSX is down 547, and the Canadian dollar is trading at 70.91 cents U.S. Global News Time is 3:35. I'm Julie Nolan.
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1: All right, welcome back to the show. I was going to talk about immigration numbers, and I will, but we got one of our callers who's been on hold, very patient, wanted to comment on day two of the election campaign. So let's go to Jazz in Surrey. Hi, Jazz. How are you?
8: Hey, Jazz. I'm good. Kudos to you guys and all the hosts all day for, you know, talking with the different MLAs and especially the NDP ones and holding their feet to the fire. It's interesting to see that all the NDP MLAs do have that Trump script tattooed to their brain because they are sticking to that story.
1: Before you go on, I think that's going to get really tired really fast, right? Totally. I mean, Doug Ford at least did the same thing, but it was the start of the Trump era, the second term. This is 2 years in. Already sounds kind of tired on day two, in my opinion. So
8: totally. One thing I've been hearing from people who talk

October of a LNG Canada 2 Phase 2 upgrade, which would be about a $24 billion investment. I think that would be the second biggest investment in the history of our province. The first one would be LNG Canada Phase 1. But along the way, we're probably going to have some sawmill closures in the next few weeks potentially announced as well. So there's a lot of that going around. But that deficit is massive, $13.8 billion. We're expecting the deficits for the following 2 years of the fiscal plan as well. And I don't think anything's going to turn around. And so we've got a massive amount of dollars. Question is, do debt and deficit at this moment and affordability issues, affordability crisis, does that matter as much to the public? We certainly discussed a lot of it in the 1990s with Jean Chrétien and Paul Martin. I'm just wondering at this moment, is debt and deficit an important issue? I personally think it is, but I'm not as convinced that it is among the general public who are struggling with bills to pay. Anyway, we'll touch on that once again at 4 o'clock. Feel free to call as well. But I wanted to get your opinion on this. New numbers came in from Stats Canada. We've often talked about immigration levels here and how much they increased during Justin Trudeau. Post-COVID, they wanted to make up for those years where there was very little to no growth because of the pandemic. So they went in overdrive and we all sort of saw it. You saw it on the streets. You saw it in regards to your rent. All of it. The inability for young people to even find jobs sometimes in their communities as well. The headline number from Stats Canada is Canada hit about 41.8 million people on July 1st of this year. So just under 42 million people in this country as of Canada Day. That's up about 190,000 people. Our growth year over year is about 0.5%. That is a historic low. That's the smallest annual increase since, get this, 1944, 1945, when the country added 126,000 people. And it's the lowest percentage growth since 1915. So over 100 years ago. Now, growth peaked at just under 3% in 2023-2024. So we're at 0.5% growth now, but it peaked at almost 3% by 2023-2024 when Canada was bringing in more than a million people a year to fill post-pandemic labor shortages. It was down to 1.1% increase last year. Now it's been cut by more than half. So that's the interesting part there. In fact, from April to July, the population grew just over 0.2%. Now, the big revision here, Stats Canada says that originally said that the population between January and April of this year had actually shrunk by 55,000. It actually grew by about 1,300 people. So a small amount of growth there. That's the interesting part. What I'd like to hear from you in regards to this issue is, do you think you're okay with the numbers that we have now? It's about 350,000. There still is concern about people who have had that have come into this country but now have to leave, or they're not leaving fast enough. That's part of the issue. Study permit holders fell by roughly 141,000. But I think you're seeing it in regards to rents coming down. I think it's about 13 or 15% drop in Vancouver over the last couple of years. Or certainly our real estate sector has slowed down. And some would argue, well, we need more growth. And others would argue, wait a minute here. Why do we necessarily need to have a real estate sector growing at a much more significant increase or a bigger rise than now? They should be building locally for local salaries and for the local population growth. At the same time, our economy does need people. We have a baby boomer generation that's retiring. The median age, by the way, in our country, that's is 40.9, so just under 41. The average is 42 years of age. Now, here's the interesting part. BC had the slowest growth in the country at 0.1%. So just flat. Alberta led the country by 1.5%. So that is the issue. So give me a call in the open. I would love to hear from you. Do you support the present immigration levels? There's already talk about, look, we can't just leave it at this. We are compensating for significant increases over that 2023-2024 era under Justin Trudeau. But we have to get to a more stable level once again, because what is happening is that we don't have enough workers and businesses are struggling. We'd love
love to hear from you. Are you okay with the present immigration levels? And we just deal with the productivity challenges and all those types of things, just like other countries that have low immigration or no immigration, and we should be doing that? Or do you think we need to get to back to our regular immigration levels? Not maybe a million, but something a little bit more aggressive than what we have now. 604-602-7373. That's 604-602-7373. Give me a call on the open line. Your call's next, but first, traffic in 30 seconds.

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5: Or let's get you where you're going. 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
6: Looks like there's an issue in New Westminster, northbound on Brunette approaching Bray. Traffic is super busy on the approach. Also looks like a stall in Delta, southbound on Highway 91, just after 72nd Avenue, with traffic getting slow just on the approach. And clearing a collision in Surrey at 168th Street and Tynehead Drive with crews on the scene. 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In the CKNW Traffic Centre, I'm Trish Jewison.
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5: All right, welcome back to the show. If you're just joining us, we were talking a little bit about new Stats Canada numbers show that Canada's population hit 41.8 million, so just under 42 million people on Canada Day, July 1st. That's the smallest annual increase since 1944-45, when the country added 126,000 people. It's the lowest percentage growth since 1915, so just over 100 years ago. The question I'm asking here is, are you happy with the present immigration numbers? We had a significant increase, obviously, post-COVID. Growth peaked at just under 3% in 2023-2024. Now, this year, it's 0.5%, to put that in context for you. The big peak, of course, in those years in 2023 was nearly 3%, when Canada was bringing in more than a million people a year to fill post-pandemic labor shortages. Now, of course, we are seeing different opinions on this. Some would say rents are dropping, but demand is dropping for housing, which impacts our real estate sector. Do you like what's happening? We do have a very large baby boomer population that, of course, is going to be demanding more health care as they get older. And we do need lots of workers as well. Or do you think this is the number that we should be keeping? 604-602-7373. That's 604-602-7373. Give us a call on the open line. Let's go to Mike in Burnaby. Hi, Mike.
4: Hi, Jazz.
5: Hi.
4: It's very interesting how you've kind of changed your view in just over a year. I remember driving and hearing you talk about how we had to limit the immigration of international students and how they were creating housing issues and job issues for young people. That was really interesting when you said that. And I called in at the time and said, be careful what you wish for. Now we've got ILAC closed down, a bunch of international language students basically without anywhere to go, and now being sponsored by Languages Canada. We've got lots of private educators shutting down and the associated jobs. We've got a lack of workers for the jobs that Canadians don't want, and now our economic growth has sort of shrunk. I wonder why that is, Jazz.
5: Well, I would also,
4: you got to be careful what you wish for.
5: Well, I think it was fine, the right thing to do. We went too far the other way. I think we're recalibrating now. I think there's too many these private colleges around that were not, we didn't spend enough time regulating them, watching what they're doing. And I don't blame the feds for that. I actually blame the provincial government for that. The immigration levels are federal, but the schooling, the private schools, are regulated by the province. So the question is, what's the balance? We're still letting people coming into this country. It's not like we're at zero. We're about 300,000. Is that the right fit? The question I'm asking is, do we keep it here for a few more years, or do we start increasing it bit by bit because of that shortage? That's the question. There's no doubt hitting the brakes was the right thing to do. The question is, what is the moving forward? What do we do? Countries like Japan that don't have any immigration rely on technology and innovation and productivity to make up for some of the challenges they have in regards to labor shortages. Do we do something of that sort? And are we capable of doing something like that as a country? Because we've been relying on our growth on immigration. Immigrants do come here when they're young. They pay into the services for 30 or 40 years, which is a net positive for our country before they really start drawing on resources. And along the way, there's EI here and there. But generally speaking, most immigrants will work for 30 or 40 years before they really start drawing on the system like anybody else here would locally. So the question is, what is the number? I have no problem with some of these private colleges shutting down. I really don't. Because I think too many of them proliferated and took advantage of these kids as well. A significant amount of dollars we squeezed out of many kids who struggled and families who sold everything back in the homeland. So the question is, when do you think we should change? If we should change, or are you happy with the numbers we have? So that's my sort of thinking. Thank you so much for your call. Really appreciate it. Let's go to Jim in Surrey. Hi, Jim.
17: Yeah, hey, Jazz. Just a couple quick things. Just want to quickly push back on one of the things that last caller said. I think the argument of there's all these jobs that Canadians don't want to do, I don't think that's entirely true. I think it's jobs that Canadians don't want to do for low wages. So I think what we should look at is focusing on truly high-skilled immigrants and, you know, lowering the numbers of unskilled or lower-skilled immigrants. That is one of several factors that can contribute to suppressed wages. The other thing, too, is we really don't know how AI is going to change things. And it's every year, every 1 to 2 years, there's massive changes in the technology. And you have some experts who say it's going to have a catastrophic effect on the job market, others that disagree with that. But the truth is, we don't really know, and it could be somewhere in the middle. So bringing in some more people, we find ourselves in a situation where the unemployment rate skyrockets doesn't make a lot of sense to me. So,
5: yeah, I think we're going to have Bruce Winder join us at 4:30 to talk a little bit about this as well. And one of the things Bruce has been saying is you're actually seeing wages go up because of a lack of labor. And you're still going to need drivers. You're still going to need sort of entry-level positions as well. Remember, when immigrants come here, yeah, they may have the jobs that many Canadians don't want to do, but they're also aspirational people. They're not going to stay in that position. They'll educate themselves. They'll find other positions. They'll continue to push and grow. That's how immigration's always worked. So I sometimes think we get so focused on let's bring somebody with a PhD in, which I think is great. I also would love to see lots of folks with skills trades, electric, HVAC, plumbers. We need a lot of those folks as well, as much as we need nurses and doctors as well. And laborers too, at the end of the day. You know, you come here with perhaps no skill, but you're willing to work. And this country was built by those folks as well. And I sort of have to remind myself of that as well. Let's go to Gord in Vancouver. Hi, Gord.
19: Yeah, I think you just touched on it. It's a question of the quality of immigrant. I don't think we need a bunch more Uber drivers or those that would be inclined to game whatever system we have. And we've seen plenty of that in the last 5 years. Mm-hmm. We need more healthcare workers. I believe the Philippines is happy to send us more healthcare workers, provided they come here and get some kind of quality of life. A lot of them have gone back because inflation was rampant here and continues to be. And I personally know some that returned to the Philippines because they felt like they got sold a bill of goods on Canada.
5: Yeah, that's part of it. You're absolutely right, Gord. Thank you so much for your call. We're going to touch on the lack of workers and the positives of that because wages are going up in a positive way. Bruce Winder's going to drop by at 4:30. But lots going on today on the second day of the election campaign, from the Greens to Centre BC to the NDP to the Conservatives. We'll update you after the news at 4, but first traffic in 30 seconds.
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6: Cleared the stall over at the Portman Bridge, eastbound before mid-span, so it's just left over volume through there now. Crews are on scene to a crash in New Westminster, northbound on Brunette at Braid, and there's still a collision in Surrey at 168th Street and Tynehead Drive with emergency crews on scene. 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I'm Trish Jewison in the CKNW Traffic Center.
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31: Global News at 4 o'clock. Good afternoon. I'm Julie Nolan. Two people were killed in a crash that shut down a portion of Highway 1 in Burnaby for hours. Ted Field reports.
32: Police suspect a pickup was driven the wrong way and crashed into an Uber sedan near Kensington. A man and woman from Surrey who were passengers died at the scene. The Uber driver suffered serious injuries. The pickup driver, also from Surrey, was arrested. Corporal Mike Calange understands some drivers were upset the highway was closed for an extended period. He says it was an active crime scene and two people died.
33: But in the end, we did it for the integrity of the investigation as well as for justice for the families.
32: Alcohol is believed to be a factor. Ted Field, Global News.
31: Delta police are sharing the identity of a woman who was found dead in a field last month to move the investigation forward into her death. Global's Joshua Azizi reports.
34: The body of 34-year-old Natasha Clifton from Richmond was found near the 6400 block of River Road on August 26th. Police are asking the public for help with establishing Clifton's movements and interactions in the days leading up to her death. They're hoping to hear from anyone who was in contact with her or who has details about her activities or associates during that time. Anyone with information is asked to contact Delta Police or Crime Stoppers. Joshua Azizi, Global News.
31: New Democrat leader David Eby's campaign lost another high-profile legislator as former Finance Minister Brenda Bailey announced she would not run for re-election. This as voters head to the polls on October 24th, becoming the fourth cabinet minister to step away. Health Minister Ravi Kalon, Emergency Management Minister Kelly Green, and Agriculture Minister Lana Popham have already said they would not run again. Eby says he was heartbroken over the loss of an incredible member of his team in Calon.
35: And I understand the need to prioritize his family and to support his family. And I'm very grateful for his support for the remarkable candidate that we'll be bringing forward in that community to try to fill his shoes. But we're going to miss him for sure.
31: Former BC Conservative leadership contender Carolyn Elliott talked about running for the party in next month's provincial election. Elliott narrowly lost the party leadership to Carolyn Findlay in May. She spoke with our Jill Bennett on CKNW.
4: Are you going to be running in this election?
5: Very likely.
4: Can you get very likely? Does that mean 90%, 99%?
5: I've indicated a willingness and an excitement to run, and that's been reciprocated, but there's details to sort out. So I don't have more to say on that right now, but I'd say just stay tuned.
31: More than 1,500 Quebec doctors are calling for a coroner's inquest after five doctors in that province reportedly died by suicide over a five-month period this year.
6: The doctors sent a letter to Quebec's chief coroner September 18th asking for an inquest into suicides happening in their profession. They write that doctors face death and suffering every day and take on a lot of responsibility, sometimes without adequate support. They also say some doctors avoid getting help for mental health issues because they fear professional repercussions.
31: That was Karen Rebo from the Canadian Press. Quebec's coroner's office says it has started an in-depth analysis of the doctor's request. And Harvey Weinstein has been sentenced to 15 years in prison for sexually assaulting a woman in New York in 2006. The former movie producer was convicted again last year after his original 2020 conviction was overturned and a new trial ordered. Weinstein apologized in court today but continues to deny sexually assaulting anyone. He is expected to appeal. Global News time is 4:04. 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
9: Cleared the stall over the Portman Bridge eastbound before mid-span, so it's just leftover volume through there now. Crews are on scene to a crash in New Westminster, northbound on Brunette at Braid, and there's still a collision in Surrey at 168th Street and Tynehead Drive with emergency crews on scene. 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I'm Trish Jewison in the CKNW Traffic Center.
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11: Good afternoon. I'm Christy Gordon with your Global Sky Tracker weather forecast. Conditions are starting to brighten up now. We are expecting drier conditions through the remainder of the day. However, we'll continue with a fair amount of cloud cover. Overnight, we'll drop down to 10 degrees. We'll see a bit of patchy fog tomorrow. It will be dry in the morning, but overcast. And we are expecting rainfall to develop in the afternoon, and that will continue into our Friday.
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31: Outside CKNW in downtown Vancouver, it's 16 degrees. On the markets, the Dow closed down 326, the TSX is down 547, and the Canadian dollar is trading at 70.92 cents U.S. Global News time is 4:05. I'm Julie Nolan.
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14: All right, welcome back to the show. Well, today was the first full day of campaigning in the provincial election. I thought we'd update you in regards to all the parties. Let's start with the Green Party. Green Party leader Emily Lowen announced today that she'll run in Saanich North and the Islands after incumbent Rob Botterill announced he's stepping aside. It's one of the safest Green seats in the province. Mr. Botterill says it was his call, not the party's. He's always planned to serve one term and says he wasn't pushed out to make room for Ms. Lowen. He got emotional thanking his family at the announcement. Mr. Botterill called the snap election irresponsible and reckless in the middle of a trade war and said Mr. Eby blew up the four-year commitment he made to voters. Here is BC Green Party leader Emily Lowen announcing that she'll be running as an MLA candidate. Let's take a listen.
15: The people of Saanich North and the Islands deserve someone who is willing to fight tooth and nail for them, to show up, and that is exactly what I'll do in the legislature. Well, this is, to say the least opportune time for an election. Both major parties have lost the confidence of this province. The Greens are ready to serve with conviction, not stoke fears or squabble in division.
14: That is Emily Lowen, and she is the youngest candidate, certainly leading a party. She's in her mid-20s, so very interesting in regards to her perspective. Now, you think Green, you think obviously they're going to talk a lot about the environment, but as Ms. Lowen did say, that the cost of living, not the environment, is the party's top issue. She's promising a platform built around lowering costs and creating sustainable jobs. As I was saying, there's two MLAs presently that sit in, or did sit in the legislature. The other one is the West Vancouver Sea to Sky MLA, Jeremy Valeriot. He is going to be running again. The Greens promised to run a candidate across BC, but most of their money and effort is going to go to win seats on the South Island. And Ms. Lowen did grow up in the Saanich Peninsula and is pitching that in regards to her local connection. Now, today also, we spoke to Eleanor Sturco about Center BC. They are certainly pushing themselves as centrists and the party to vote for if you're tired of the NDP and you're not comfortable with the BC Conservatives. They announced today that Andrew Weaver, who was the first Green Party MLA ever elected in BC, he's going to be running in his old seat in Oak Bay Gordon Head, this time under the Center BC banner. And now, prior to the call here, Mr. Weaver has been quite open about his frustrations in regards to the direction of his old party, the Green Party, not only under Ms. Lowen, but under the leadership of Sonia Fristineau as well. He feels that they've gone, these are my words, not his, too far to the left at its core, and haven't been focusing on sort of the core issues that got them elected. Certainly, when he was leading the party, he held up the riding of Oak Bay Gordon Head from 2013 to 2020, and he led the Greens from 2015 to 2020, and you may recall, it was his supply agreement in 2017 that propped up John Horgan's NDP government at that time. Mr. Weaver spoke today when he announced he will be running in that riding. Let's take a listen.
0: It's chaos. What happened when a number of BC Conservative MLAs crossed over to the Centre BC for a few days and then went back, it left a bad taste with me. It left a taste that once again we're seeing politicians put their interests, their desire for power and election ahead of their principles and integrity and ethical values, which is what do we do that's right for the people that we represent.
14: Now, remember, Mr. Weaver has won that riding and is a very well-known name. As I said, he represented Oak Bay Gordon Head from 2013 to 2020. So well-known there. And I'd keep an eye on that riding. I think he has a chance to win even as, you know, it's a new party, Center BC and all that. But certainly he has got the name recognition where he could upset the NDP, which holds a seat right now. But it is one to watch, that is for sure. Now, he is running as a Center BC candidate. As you all know, just last week they had 8 MLAs at one point, and then 7 of them went back to BC Conservatives, which was home for them prior. But one independent MLA, Eleanor Sturco, has stayed. She's been named the leader of the Center BC party, and she's the incumbent MLA for Surrey Cloverdale. One time she was a BC Conservative, BC United member, and BC Liberal as well. But I asked her about, you know, why she didn't join the BC Conservatives like her former colleagues, and she brought up the issue of what she believed has been essentially homophobic comments made in the past by members of BC Conservatives, which made her very uncomfortable. I pressed her on that a little bit, and she talked about some of the other issues, including Conservative caucus members who she says won't condemn Donald Trump, and actually met with the U.S. ambassador when he was here in Vancouver. Let's take a listen.
1: We are in a critical time for British Columbia's economy. As a country, we're facing threats from Donald Trump and his administration down south. And one of the first things that the NDP did with their sneaky politics is bring in a debate of emotion whether or not we should condemn Donald Trump's tariffs. And I can tell you that there's people who are in that caucus right now who could not bring themselves to vote to condemn Donald Trump, a person who is attacking our country, attacking our economy, and attacking our sovereignty. So that's a huge deal for me. We're also talking about members who are sitting in that organization right now who went to meet with the U.S. ambassador, you know, this summer at a, you know, America 250 barbecue with Pete Hoekstra, telling him that if they were the ones in charge, they would already have been making concessions to Donald Trump. So, I mean, beyond the homophobia, beyond even social issues that we're not aligned on, I think anyone who refuses to condemn Donald Trump for his attacks on our country is a serious concern for British British Columbians and shouldn't be trusted with the levers of power.
14: So there you go. She's not joining the BC Conservatives. Now, the BC Conservatives, as you know, led by Lauren Dirksen from the Caribou, and he basically, in the last day or so, everybody said, well, he's a normie. He's a normal leader. He's not some social conservative. It's going to be a different type of campaign and different type of leadership. Remember, Brent Chapman, the MLA for Surrey South, has now left the party. He has joined One BC. But there have been comments made in the past in regards to where the party stands on a variety of issues. And it seems at this particular point that Mr. Dirksen has been very blunt about where the party stands, and in some cases even contradicting previous statements made by his MLA colleagues. This morning, Mr. Dirksen joined Mike Smith, and he says he supports the U.S. alcohol ban in B.C., which contradicts a conservative MLA for Kamloops North Thompson Ward Stamer's previous comments. Take a listen to the interview with Mike Smith.
2: No, I do not think that. But I do think that nothing happens without conversation, Mike. And I think that we need to be obviously having steady conversation with anybody that wants to do business with this province. But I am
3: you would keep the booze ban in place. Is that right? We got 30 seconds here.
2: Yes.
3: So the party's changed its position on it now.
2: Well, I don't know that Ward was introducing the party position on it, but I'm saying that my position on it is that I would.
14: So there you go. It's a bit of a policy on the fly there, really. But he said, look, keep the booze ban. We support the booze ban. Keep the booze ban. I'm the leader. I made the decision today. So there you go. Which is, of course, as I said, contradicts Ward Stamer's comments, his fellow MLA. But at the end of the day, Mr. Dirksen is the leader. He has also been very blunt about Donald Trump and not being supportive of Donald Trump at two or three times in the last 24 hours or so. And of course, been, as he said, keep the booze ban as well. So he's really, in regards to policy and mindset, really moving the party towards the center, which I think a lot of voters will say is a good idea. But at the same time, some would argue you're contradicting previous comments. And what kind of impact will that have within your caucus as well? Now, Premier David Eby spoke at a press conference in Surrey this morning. He commented on Mr. Dirksen taking over as leader of the BC Conservatives. Let's take a listen to his comments.
7: Lauren Dirksen stood by after a meeting with the American ambassador when the Conservatives, every single Conservative MLA, stood by and announced that we should put the liquor back on the shelves without any concession from the Americans. These are the choices of Mr. Dirksen, the new leader, the fourth leader in 10 months of the Conservative Party. British Columbians have no idea right now who actually would be the premier if the Conservatives got sent into the legislature. But what they can be certain of is that the ideas have been the same from every single Conservative leader and MLA, that we should down tools, that we should hope the fire passes and it doesn't affect us. We don't need to strengthen now. We shouldn't take these steps. We shouldn't stand with the Prime Minister and do this work. We should do what Trump says.
14: That was Premier Eby speaking earlier today. But as I said, Mr. Dirksen was very blunt. We support the booze ban. He has spoken out against Donald Trump. So, like I said, he may be contradicting previous comments. And there's no doubt conservative MLAs did go and visit the consulate, U.S. consulate for, I do believe it was Canada Day, or sorry, the U.S. 4th of July celebrations, and did meet the Canadian ambassador. But right now, based on the last 24 hours, Mr. Dirksen has been anti-Trump, and he says they're going to keep the booze ban. So you can see both sides trying to frame each other in a way that says, look, this one guy says he's anti-Canadian. The other guy goes, wait a minute, I agree with you. So that's where we're at today. Give me a call on the open line. We'd love to get your thoughts in regards to this booze ban. Do you think, do you believe what the Conservatives say, that they support the booze ban, even though previous MLA said, no, we should have it back on the shelves? And or do you take what Mr. Eby is saying seriously, that, look, this is where what they stood for, and Mr. Dirksen saying, wait a minute here, I'm the new guy here, and this is where we're going to stand, and this is our policy, period, full stop, I'm the leader. And by the way, in regards to Mr. Eby's comments there, who's going to take over if the Conservatives win? It'll be Mr. Dirksen, and the board of the BC Conservatives said he is the leader after the election as well. Give me a call on the open line. Would love to get your thoughts. 604-602-7373. That's 604-602-7373. Your call's next, but first, traffic in 30 seconds.
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9: Watch out for an incident in New Westminster, northbound on Brunette at Braid. There's a crash in Surrey on 168th Street and Tynehead Drive with crews on scene and delays in both directions. And watch out for a stall off to the side in Delta, southbound on Highway 91, south of 72nd Avenue. 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I'm Trish Jewison in the CKNW Traffic Center.
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14: All right, welcome back to the show. The first full day of campaigning for this election. Want to get your thoughts, 604-602-7373. Let's go to Sherry in Victoria. Hi, Sherry.
30: Oh, hi. I'm going to try and make this quick. When Evie called the election, he said that investors would be looking for stability. I can't think of a worse example of stability than his fiscal policy over the last 4 years. He has, with the deficit that he's run up, he has absolutely crippled our responsibility.
14: Oh, Sherry, we lost you there, but I think we got your point. You're absolutely right in regards to the finances. Try to call back if you can, but we do get your point. Let's go to Robert in Burnaby. Hi, Robert.
36: Jazz, we can't win this war. We're trying. Our government, the British Columbia government and a Canadian government, is trying to win a battle that they cannot achieve. What they're doing is they're focusing all the attention on Donald Trump when our Liberal government is doing absolutely nothing to grow our economy. We're the worst country in the G7. I don't know if all of these people listening are spoon-fed Liberals that are eating CBC garbage, but they have to look at reality, and that is our government is failing us. This elbows up or elbows out policy is absolutely ridiculous.
14: But Robert, how would you respond here? I mean, is it a question of accepting some of the terms that Mr. Trump and his team are proposing? Is it a question of, you know, more mining, more pipelines, which we're actually working towards and speeding things up as much as we possibly can? What would you like to see done? I'm just curious.
36: Well, number one, I'd love to see our government actually build our own refineries so we can produce our and not rely on the United States to do it and ship it back to us at an added cost. Mm-hmm. That'd be a great thing, number one. But this alcohol ban, it's only hurting people on both sides of the border. It's like we're at war with the American public when we're really not. This is our government, the Liberal government, and everybody jumping on the I hate Trump bandwagon when they shouldn't be. They should be focused on going after the Liberal government and their failed policies as well as the NDP. They're absolutely garbage. It's a shit show right now.
14: Well, Robert, here's my argument. We got an LNG plant built. It's going to expand, double in size, with about $24 billion investment, potential announcement next month. We are talking about a second oil pipeline to Tidewater. Hopefully we can get that done. There is no doubt interprovincial trade has been going on for too long when it comes to decades and decades, and Trump has sort of forced us to get off our duff. I agree with you on that. We needed to do that. But as a small subnational economy in British Columbia, it's not like we can go to war with them, but we use what we can in regards to our levers, and one of the levers is we're not buying your alcohol. And it does impact key congressional districts, which pressure is applied, and it reminds people that Trump has caused a lot of this, and we got the midterm elections in 41 days, and that's part of our leverage, and we're trying to use it. We're not a superpower here, right? We're a middle power, and we're trying to leverage what we have. And in regards to the broader issues of productivity and innovation and getting things built, I agree with you. Refineries aren't going to happen in British Columbia. That's done. It'll take probably 10 years to get one built in regards to approvals, and on top of that, we're in the midst of people buying EVs. Of course, oil and gas is still going to remain for the rest of my life, but in regards to the cost of a refinery, I don't think we're going to go there here on the West Coast anyway. Thank you for your call. Really appreciate it. Let's go to Jag in Nanaimo. Hi, Jag.
0: Hi, Jazz. If there is American booze on liquor stores, I wouldn't buy it. So whether it's there or not, I think the consumer pretty well would not buy it. But I find it ironic that Mr. Eby, who's wrapping himself up as anti-Trump, then why is BC buying electricity from the U.S. if the U.S., if we're at war with the U.S.? Is that a common sense question I'd like an answer to?
14: Part of it is, look, we're going through a drought. And yes, we are buying it, and it's been historic in regards to dealing with those challenges. Part of it is that we do buy power from them when it's cheaper, and we sell it to them when it's higher. So it's a little of both. We do need more capacity, there's no doubt. But sometimes I think that part of that conversation gets overblown. But it is one that certainly we do need to focus more on capacity. There is a significant demand. We're finally wrapping our head around that. We're actually talking about perhaps another dam beyond Site C, but we're adding more capacity. We have to add more capacity. We are up against the clock here, folks. Guess what? We had another segment. I'm going to bump that segment. We got Albert from Saanich North, James from Burnaby, Nick from Burnaby, Brian from North Vancouver calling as well. Stay on the line. I promise I'll get to all of you. We're going to take a quick break for the news and back to your calls as well. Lots to talk about. You're listening to the Jazz Joe Hall Show. Traffic in 30 seconds.
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5: In New Westminster, there's an incident northbound on Brunette Ave at Braid Street, slowing things down in all directions. In Vancouver, looks like there's a crash on East 41st Avenue just before Earl Street. Traffic is backed up from Gladstone Street. And in Burnaby, looks like there's a crash eastbound on Highway 1 just past the Willingdon exit. And traffic is backed up all the way to East 1st in Vancouver. With traffic every 10 minutes on the drive, I'm Stephen Chang with the CKNW Traffic Center. Your next update is with your 4:30 news.
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31: The BC Lions look to move into second place in the Western Division with the win against the Saskatchewan Roughriders at BC Place. Lions, Roughriders, Able Auctions pregame show Friday at 6:30.
32: Global News at 4:30, I'm Julie Nolan. New Democrat leader David Eby says his party is the clear choice for standing up to U.S. President Donald Trump, while the BC Conservatives would turn the province into America Junior, complete with high health care privatization.
33: When we put forward a $5 million campaign, just $5 million, to recruit these health care workers, the Conservatives called it irresponsible. They said it was a colossal waste of money.
32: Interim Conservative leader Lorne Dirksen has distanced his party from Trump, calling the U.S. president a bully and saying NDP policies have weakened the province in the struggle. Elections BC says it needs to hire 17,000 workers as the province faces this election. Their CEO says the 2024 provincial election involved that many workers, and the agency expects it will need the same number as voters head to the polls on October 24th. A 29-year-old man has been charged after a 19-year-old was robbed and slashed across the face on Granville Street last month. Vancouver police say two men stole the victim's necklace before they cut him from his nose to his eyebrow. One suspect is in custody facing robbery and aggravated assault charges. Police are still looking for a second suspect. Prime Minister Mark Carney has pledged $82 million over 5 years to bolster ocean monitoring. He made the pledge at the United Nations General Assembly in New York.
34: The Arctic Ocean is warming at four times the global average. We know the ice there is thinning. We can see the waters opening, but we recognize our picture is incomplete. And of course, this is the spirit of Ocean Eye. We can't protect what we can't see. We can't manage what we don't understand.
32: Carney says the funding commitment will allow for year-round ocean monitoring and support the deployment of autonomous underwater gliders that can travel under the ice. Air Canada has been awarded Best Airline in North America for the second year in a row at the Skytrax World Airline Awards. The award is based on customer satisfaction surveys. Porter Airlines came in at third place. And Britain's Prince Harry is warning that AI chatbots can be as dangerous for young people as social media.
0: Prince Harry warned Wednesday at the Clinton Global Initiative that artificial intelligence chatbots designed to provide companionship can be even more harmful to young people than social media. The Duke of Sussex adds the technology is more persuasive, more intimate and more powerful. AI, he says, is learning how to enter our relationships. It doesn't just want our attention, it wants our attachment. In 2024, Harry sounded the alarm at CGI about how social media has contributed to an epidemic of anxiety, depression and social isolation among today's youth. Harry and his wife Meghan announced the founding of the Parents Network through their Archewell Foundation. I'm Charles de Ledesma.
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2: Crews are on scene to a crash in downtown Vancouver at the intersection of Robson and Richards. Expect delays in all directions. Just cleared a collision in Vancouver eastbound on Grandview Highway approaching Boundary, so it's leftover volume through there now. And clearing an incident in New Westminster northbound on Burnett at Braid. 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I'm Trish Jewison in the CKNW Traffic Center.
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20: Hi, I'm Christy Gordon with your Global Sky Tracker weather forecast. Although we're starting to see brighter skies right now, we're not expecting a ton of sunshine to round out the day. We will continue with a bit of cloud cover, but it will be drier. Overnight, it will remain dry, but we'll start to see rainfall develop through the afternoon hours tomorrow. Daytime highs will be cooler, up to about 17 or 18 degrees, but that is seasonal for this time of year.
32: Outside CKNW in downtown Vancouver, it's 16 degrees. On the markets, the Dow closed down 326, the TSX is down 547, and the Canadian dollar is trading at 70.92 cents U.S. Global news time is 4:34. I'm Julie Nolan.
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21: Welcome back to the show. Let's get back to the open line. Let's get to Albert in Saanich North in the islands. Hi, Albert.
22: Hey. So we can talk about David Eby rolling the dice with this election, but it really is Emily Lowen, I think, that will play a huge role with the Greens and taking some of the vote away from Eby on the left and progressive side. I think it's a little ironic that Emily Lowen's running here in Saanich North in the islands when she's 26 and the average age is closer to 62, and she's very much campaigning on a socialist agenda to tax the rich, while Saanich North in the islands is one of the wealthiest ridings in the province.
21: Yeah, but she did say she was going to focus on affordability, and maybe that will resonate in that riding. It's part of the challenge I think the Green Party has in expanding its policies that speak to a broader, more mainstream public, and who do care about the environment, don't get me wrong, but so it'll be very interesting to see what that response is. If there's a chance for a Green leader to win, that would be the place in Saanich North. So it'll be very interesting to see. You're absolutely right. It can't just be a sort of a socialist, eat the rich kind of policy. That's not going to work. Let's go to James in Burnaby. Hi, James.
23: Hey, Jazz. I'm just really choked he called this election because for the first time in my life, I cannot vote because I'll be out of the province. I booked a vacation. Mm-hmm. You can do a mail-in voting by October 2nd. I won't have the package in time to do the mail-in voting. The advance voting is October 16th. I'm out of the province. And then the general election is the 24th. You know, this guy is just driving me crazy. And then on top of that, why is nobody talking about DRIPA? Like, to me, that's the number one issue. Forget about Trump and all the other crap that's going on. DRIPA is going to destroy this province.
21: We're going to get there on day two. Be patient. It's going to come up, I'm sure, in the debates. It'll be coming up in the weeks ahead. I'm sure the BC Conservatives will make that an issue, absolutely. Let's go to Bob on the island. Hi, Bob.
24: Hey, Jazz, how are you doing?
21: I'm doing well. What are your thoughts on this election?
1: Well, I'm calling again for a second time in the last 2 weeks. I don't normally listen to your show. I usually pick it up when election time comes, and I get just as much mad. I'm driving home now. I get so mad I have to call in. This election being called like this, it's crazy. Evie, this guy's playing on Trump, and he's playing on alcohol, on shells. He should stay out of the Trump issue. That's a federal issue. Let's let Carney get take care of that. We need to focus on British Columbia. And this guy with DRIPA, old growth deferrals, you've got communities in northern BC that are shutting down. Everybody's moving out of them.

0: Bob,
1: I'll go back and listen.
0: I appreciate that. You're absolutely right. And I think in a few weeks, we'll probably see more sawmills shut down too, with some of the tariffs kicking in at that point. You're right. I mean, $13.8 billion deficit and the rest of the fiscal plan year over the next 2 years after that, it's all going to be deficit spending, significant amount of debt. Debt financing is the third largest ministry now in government. It's not changing. It's all there. You're absolutely right. And but it's not getting any better for him. So I think he saw all that and he said, you know what? Now is the time for me to pull the trigger. I'm going to go. It's not going to get any better. The budget's not going to get any better. There's going to be tougher times. And all these changes, whether it's LNG, whether it's mining permits, I think they've approved like six mines. That's all medium and long term. There's nothing that says there's going to be significant uptick in the economy over the next 1 to 2 years. We got immigration levels at a low level too, and that's also an issue. So there is no uptick for him. So this is the time for him to go. And it may be cynical, but I think he sort of read the tea leaves and said, it's now or never. Thank you for your call. Appreciate it. And I don't want you to be angry on those commutes home, so my apologies. Let's go to Sandy in Langley. Hi, Sandy.
2: Hi, how are you?
0: I'm doing very well.
2: Great, great. I just wanted to respond to your caller about being out of the province and not being able to vote.
0: Mm-hmm.
2: That is also my situation because we are leaving on Monday and not back until the 27th. We will be in South America. So I did call the BC electoral office today, and the only way that you can vote if you are out of the province is by phone call, and you can phone in and vote by phone call.
0: Oh, you can. So you should call Elections BC and they'll have all the details.
2: Yeah, have all the details. The only thing they said is make sure everything is up to date, you know, as far as your voting card, your address, things like that. But yes, you can by phone call. So I guess I'll be calling from South America.
0: Well, that's a great way to vote, actually.
2: I suppose. I'm not missing this one, so no, I'm definitely going to be voting.
0: You don't want it. Whereabouts are you going in South America? I'm curious.
2: We're going to Peru and then Ecuador and then the Galapagos Islands. So maybe we'll be swimming and then just stop to make a phone call.
0: Oh, could you imagine you'd be in the water with a cell phone boating? My God, that's the way to do it. Good for you, Sandy.
2: Well, you know what? We're not missing this one. So,
0: no.
2: And I hope other people don't miss it because you can phone in.
0: I wouldn't miss it either. Thank you so much, Sandy, and thank you for sharing that information with our listeners. I wouldn't miss it either. The idea of sitting in the waters in South America and voting, that's the way to do it. Good for you, Sandy. Let's go to Sam in Richmond. Hi, Sam.
3: Hi, Jazz. A couple of things, very quick points. Number one, I'm not really sure what Eby can do if he's elected again while he has majority government as well as two more years. So he didn't say what he's going to do differently except just kiss butt to Carney, to whatever he does. But my second point is to all the people that vote Green Party, they haven't learned anything that every time the Green Party pass their seats on to the NDP. So I just want them to think twice about who they're really voting for.
0: I understand the frustration. Look, Keith Baldwin and I have talked about this. He's going to join me after the major news at 5 o'clock to talk about the day today and what it means. The challenge we have in our province is you can't do what the feds do, which is cut significantly. We're a subnational economy, which means healthcare and education are the biggest expense points, about 60-65% of the budget when you add in advanced education as well. You can't fire nurses. You can't fire doctors. You're not going to fire teachers, right? You can cut back a little bit in some of the other ministries, so be it. But it's not enough to eliminate the deficit. What you can do in regards to deficit, there's going to be some cost cutting, don't get me wrong, some belt tightening for sure. But what you can do is grow the economy. And that means potentially lower taxes in regards to attracting workers here. It's lower taxes for business, making sure that you keep your taxes that are competitive with other jurisdictions. That's part of the challenge here as well. And so you cannot get out of this mess quickly. Jock Finlayson, former chief economist for the Business Council of BC, he is now with the Independent Contractors and Business Association. He was on this show many months ago, and he remembers that Gordon Campbell era and the cuts that had to come in 2001. He said, you can't do that today. Our economy is different. He said, to get out of this mess, it is a 5 to 10 year journey. So you're going to have to tighten the belt. You're going to have to cut as well in regards to taxes to make sure you attract that investment, but it doesn't happen right away. It takes time. So this is a 5 to 10 year journey. Whoever comes in,

0: whether it's the conservatives or whether it's a new Democrat, perhaps after EB, who wants to actually right the ship, it's going to take time. But you got to do it because it's very hard with the amount of debt load that we have right now to make those changes, and it won't be happening quickly. So that's the challenge before our province. Give us a call on our open line. We're going to do another round of open line in regards to today's comments for the election campaign. 604-602-7373. That's 604-602-7373. More of your calls after the break, but first, traffic in 30 seconds.
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0: All right, let's get you where you're going. Here's Trish Jewison.
4: Traffic is actually in pretty decent shape for the time being, clearing an incident in New Westminster northbound on Brunette at Braid. That's really the only problem on the go right now. Volume isn't too bad on most of the major routes. Northbound Highway 99 to the Massey Tunnel is just slow from Highway 17A. Northbound Highway 91 approaching the Alex Fraser Bridge is slow on the approach from Nordell. And northbound Highway 91A to the Queensboro Bridge is busy from the Howe Street on-ramp. 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I'm Trish Jewison in the CKNW Traffic Center.
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0: All right, welcome back to the show. If you're just joining us, we've been talking about this first full day of campaigning for this election campaign. David Eby was out. The BC Conservatives were out there. Centre BC, the Green Party. We haven't heard from One BC, but I'm sure they've got many events planned in the days ahead as well. Lots to choose from in regards to a vote, but a lot of people frustrated for what many people believe is an unnecessary election call. I do want to hear from you, 604-602-7373. That's 604-602-7373. Let's go to Eric in Burnaby. Hi, Eric.
19: How are you doing, Jazz? Never talked to you before.
0: Well, welcome aboard. I'm doing very well, and it's great to have you on board and calling in. What are your thoughts on the election so far?
19: Well, the election situation is a bit of a sham, I think. I think Eby has shot himself in the foot, quite frankly. I think if he had waited this thing out a little bit... You know, and to find out who the actual opposition is would have been a lot better. I did have one point, though. If one of these parties comes to the table and says, look, at that tunnel under the bridge, tunneling situation has got to be stopped and make the bridge. Somebody's got to make the right call on that thing.
0: Yeah, and you know, maybe BC Conservatives can say that. I think you as taxpayers will also have to make the decision. We've pumped, I think it was $80 to $100 million already under the BC Liberals, and the NDP canceled then. I think we're around there right now, maybe a little bit more. I don't have the exact number before me, but just assume that. So that's $200 million we've sunk into it to start all over. So you could dust off the old plans. I don't think you would need another environmental review, as the pilings don't actually go into the water, right? It's a longer run-up for a bridge, and it would be 10 lanes. So I think there would be some work that needs to be done, but then you're adding more delay. So, you know, if it's worth it, I still think it's worth it. I don't know what the cost would be. It was then a $3.5 billion bridge. I think the best bid came in at $2.9 billion. Let's double that, $7 billion. You know, you don't have to put cement into the freezer, that's for sure, and everything, all the challenges that come from that as well. So let's just say $7 billion. It's still cheaper than the $8.5 billion that the government says the eight-lane tunnel would cost. So I don't know what the numbers are, but I don't know. This thing is going to be there for 60, 70, 80 years. Maybe the $200 million will be quite cheap in regards to writing that off and starting all over. It's appalling for taxpayers, don't get me wrong, but it still may be cheaper over the long term to do that. And we're going to have significant growth in Surrey and in South Delta and Richmond and other parts. And as I say, we're just expanding our port. Or was it $10 billion spend there as well? And so you do need this infrastructure. So maybe it is the right way to go. Let's go to, but boy, is it frustrating. Talk about, you know, pissing away tax dollars. Holy cow. Let's go to Thomas in Nanaimo. Hi, Thomas.
20: Hey, how you doing tonight?
0: I'm doing okay.
20: I'm like everybody else in this province, just kind of dumbfounded at his move here. But I want the people to remember two things. Don't fall to the same trap that Carney used to get elected by Trump. Trump's all his fault. Please don't, because it's not. And two, remember the last election was only 2 years ago, and I remembered something about a $1,000 grocery rebate that he was going to give everybody. You know, he went around the province saying that. All his people said that. What's the first thing he did when he got in power? He canceled it. Can't be held to his word.
0: Yeah.
20: Snuck dripping in under the table. Nobody knew about it until it came out of the couch and issue. So, no, please, people, it's time for a change. Anything but NDP. Thank you, Jazz.
0: Thomas, thank you for calling. There's no way he's off from that this time with a $13 billion deficit. I'll tell you that much. Let's go to Paul in North Vancouver. Hi, Paul.
1: Hey, Jazz. You know, everybody keeps talking about it's a bad time to call an election. It's too expensive, waste of money. I think it's cheap. I think we're getting them out of there 2 years earlier than they would have had time to spend another several billion dollars. And I think it's cheap. Get rid of them now. We're saving money. Look at it that way.
0: That's true. That is true. Now, right now, based on the latest polls, as of today, Innovative Research was saying it's a four-point lead for the NDP. But early days, things can change very quickly, but a four-point lead, and that's the provincial number. You have to sort of drill down a little bit and see what the Metro Vancouver area looks like. But right now, just that number, that high-level number, I would suspect would be an NDP majority. But early days, lots of debate and discussion still to continue. Give us a call on the Buzz Line, 604-331-2899. Do want to hear your thoughts on this issue, 604-331-2899, or email me jazz at cknw.com. So lots going on, lots of analysis as well in regards to the Premier spending a lot of time in Surrey today. We had the Green Party leader as well. Keith Baldry's been watching all of it. He'll provide his analysis after the major news at 5, but first traffic in 30 seconds.
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22: Big problems, big delays.
18: For the very latest.
23: It is a mess on Highway 1 westbound through Burnaby this morning. Let's get the update.
18: Keep it locked.
24: Hey, Simi, it's just getting worse and worse. My goodness gracious.
21: Traffic backing up on Highway 1 westbound through Burnaby Lake and beyond.
23: Traffic gridlocked already. Keep it locked right here.
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0: Let's get a live look at the roads. Here's Trish Jewison.
25: Cruiser on scene to a crash in Pitt Meadows, eastbound on Lougheed Highway just before Harris Road. There's also a collision in Langley, southbound on 216th Street on the Highway 1 overpass, blocking the right lane and clearing an incident in New Westminster, northbound on Brunette at Braid. 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I'm Trish Jewison in the CKNW Traffic Centre.
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5: Global News at 5 o'clock. Good afternoon. I'm Julie Nolan. Two people were killed in a crash that shut down a portion of Highway 1 in Burnaby for hours. Ted Field reports.
6: Police suspect a pickup was driven the wrong way and crashed into an Uber sedan near Kensington. A man and woman from Surrey who were passengers died at the scene. The Uber driver suffered serious injuries. The pickup driver, also from Surrey, was arrested. Corporal Mike Calange understands some drivers were upset that the highway was closed for an extended period. He says it was an active crime scene, and two people died.
8: But in the end, we did it for the integrity of the investigation, as well as for justice for the families.
6: Alcohol is believed to be a factor. Ted Field, Global News.
5: A 45-year-old man has been found guilty of second-degree murder in Surrey. Paul John Martin was convicted in the 2023 death of 56-year-old Rob Memory. Martin was arrested at the scene and has remained in custody since. He faces an automatic life sentence with parole eligibility still to be determined. The provincial election campaign is off and running, with the NDP making its first announcement this morning. Ben O'Hara Byrne reports.
9: David Eby chose the electoral battleground of Surrey at a backdrop of the Canada-U.S. border to kick off the first full day of his campaign, promising to expand a drive to recruit U.S. healthcare workers if re-elected.
10: Expanding this program into red states. I've talked about all of the benefits of having American healthcare professionals here for British Columbians. One other bonus I'd like to add is, while Trump attacks us every single day, including today, about the contribution of immigrants to Canadian society, we're going to encourage a wave of immigrants from the south border of British Columbia, healthcare professionals, to come serve us. I don't mind poaching a few healthcare professionals from Donald Trump's America.
9: The initial campaign was launched in early 2025, including a two-day coffee truck promotion in Seattle that cost $165,000. The BC NDP say more than 800 workers were hired after the campaign and are now promising to triple the program and bring it to so-called red states. David Eby says the expansion will also include a special program to bring Canadians back home to work in BC.
10: I am sure that as Canadians, they feel a deep unease about what they see happening around them, for themselves and for their families. And so we will have a special program within this increased budget for recruiting healthcare professionals from the U.S. for Canadians specifically.
9: Eby says the program will include loan forgiveness and support with moving expenses. Ben O'Hara Byrne, Global News, Victoria.
5: Prime Minister Mark Carney has pledged $82 million over 5 years to bolster ocean monitoring. He made the pledge during the United Nations General Assembly in New York.
11: Our commitment today will lead to real-time moorings in the Arctic that operate year-round, including in the depths of winter, when almost every other form of observation goes dark. We will send autonomous underwater gliders under the region's frozen waters or frozen ice, operating for months at a time, so reaching observations that no other instruments can make.
5: In health news, a new cancer test might be available soon in the U.S.
1: A federal health panel has endorsed an experimental cancer test that uses a blood sample to spot signs of various cancers. While